0: give them one more second. And I feel like once they gave them a second, you've done this long enough, I've done this long enough. Once they gave them a second, you're like, oh, something crazy is about to happen. So at that point, you just kind of lock in. You're like, all right, how crazy is this going to? Because it could have been the opposite. He could have gotten like sacked in a scoop and score or something ridiculous. But I just knew something was going to happen. And then we got the game winner, the Bale Mary, as I'm calling it.
1: Did you know of the secret clock that none of us had ever seen before?
0: I had no idea. Very, very soccer-esque by the Big Ten to have a secret clock that nobody knows about that determines when the game actually ends and not what's on the screen.
1: Yeah, I had never. I'm 45 years old, Denton. I've been watching for over 30 years, longer than that probably. I had not in my life had I ever heard of a secret clock that was not synced to the one that is in the stadium or on TV. But the bigger picture for this is, and say what you want about it, with the explanation from the Big Ten, if that is truly what happened, then they got it right, whatever. But Michigan's in trouble. Bryce Underwood's not very good, and they're paying him $3 million a year.
0: Yeah, that's a lot of money to be pretty lackluster on offense. And you know, they put in a lot of effort to keep him once Kyle Whittingham was named head coach. They really believed in him and thought, all right, we're going to give Kyle Whittingham our quarterback here, and we're going to give him a quarterback, and he's going to do what he couldn't in Utah with all the resources that he has in Michigan. And then they nearly lost to Western Michigan. I mean, they're in a lot of trouble because they're going to play some really good teams in the conference, and then, of course, next week out of the conference with an Oklahoma team that looked like an act, granted against UTEP, but they look like an absolute juggernaut. That feels like it has all the workings of being a real humbling experience for Michigan.
1: Yeah, that line jumped from 2.5 to 6.5 overnight. It got up there real quick. I don't know how long or how many wins I should say Michigan's going to get this year, because if they struggled with a Mid-American Conference team, as you said, they got a lot more, they got a lot tougher tests coming their way. We all got to, you know, it's funny. I don't think the world is watching Michigan and Western Michigan if God doesn't delay the LSU-Clemson game with a lightning storm. What did you make of Clemson's effort? We'll talk about LSU in a second, but what did you make of Dabo's effort last night?
0: It feels like Clemson thought they were playing today. They didn't show up. I don't know if it was lightning. I mean, Lane Kiffin made the joke about, hey, the visiting locker room here is not very good. I can't imagine that's what actually threw them off. But look, man, this Clemson team and this Clemson program is not the Clemson program that it once was. And, you know, a lot of that is because of the way that they recruit and the way that they build their roster. But to a certain extent, I mean, I think we've reached the point where some of this is coaching too. Like, they were just outmatched, and it's been really telling to see some of their longtime assistants or some of their former longtime assistants leave and take other jobs and start to have success, while Clemson, it feels like, is going the opposite direction. I mean, their record with Brent Venables when he was their defensive coordinator and without Brent Venables is really, really lopsided. And what's even crazier is, I mean, I guess you applaud them to some extent for taking these big games on week number one, but they get destroyed. I mean, the last three big SEC teams that they played in week number one, LSU, and Georgia, they're not, I mean, they scored a combined 23 points in those three games. They're getting boat raced to the point where I'm like, do you guys have like a weird complex that needs to be addressed in therapy? Why do you keep doing this to yourself?
1: He won 10 games 2 years ago, but last year was not good. This year doesn't look like it's going to be great. A little early, I understand that, but does the seat get warm for Dabo, or has he built up enough equity where he can basically stay there as long as he wants?
0: I do think that the seat is a little bit warmer. Now, I don't know that he is going to be fired in the way that, like, James Franklin was, or that certainly not the way Brian Kelly was, where it felt like it was very disrespectful in the approach. I think at the very least, he has earned the right for it to be billed as a mutual parting of ways. But if he's not going to adjust, I mean, he's like three steps behind at this point. I mean, Lane Kiffin's trying to go get NFL players, and Dabo's still shaking his fist at the transfer portal. Like, I don't know what they expect is going to happen.
1: Hey, he had 11 transfers this year. Like, Lane Kiffin had 49, but Clemson brought in 11 transfers, which was huge. Talking to Denton Day, you hear him, college football overtime on Sirius XM, and fills in a lot here on Westwood One Sports. I'm Mike Wickett. The LSU side, I don't know what to make of Clemson, but man, by halftime, I was ready to put LSU in the national title conversation. They look good. They look fast. And Denton, they're not supposed to be this crisp after one training camp with a new head coach.
0: I mean, this makes all of the theatrics worth it. You know, this WWE character that their head coach cosplays as on television when he does interviews, all of it is worth it if you're going to consistently hang 50 on opponents. All of it is worth it if you're going to run the ball the way that they did. I mean, they looked really, really good. And as you know, Mike, like, this is an LSU team that over the past few years has not had a lot of success running the football unless your name was Jaden Daniels. And he ain't coming through the door anytime soon. They made very sure that that's not happening. So the fact that they were able to really move bodies at the line of scrimmage, and then granted, you know, Clemson's not good. So, like, it's not like a great litmus test of what LSU could be against actual good teams, but to see them come out and you talk about it, the sharpness, and it feels like they were in a real good rhythm already. You know, they had that one bad series to start, and then they responded immediately. That to me was really, really impressive, and I have to give credit where credit is due. I do think part of that, or a lot of that, is the coach. I think Lane Kiffin had his guys ready to play.
1: Who else stood out to you that had a really, and again, it's week one, so you know, like, oh, Ohio State won 56-3, or Penn State won 45-0, or whatever, but who did anybody stick out to you, and you're like, okay, that looks real, that looks legit?
0: Yeah, it was a game that took place on Friday, but Miami top to bottom looked, oh my God, like, they looked like a team that was very upset that they lost in the national championship. And yeah, sometimes we see a team lose, and it just, for whatever reason, they roll over, there's turnover. Darian Mensah looked awesome, and Malachi Toney looked even better than advertised. And I think top to bottom, when you look at what they have on defense, and they played great, and Mark Fletcher didn't even play that well. So imagine what's going to happen if he starts to play well. I knew they were going to be good. I didn't think they were going to come out of the gate looking as good as they did. And, you know, Stanford's not a high-level Power 4 team, but they're still a Power 4 team. And Miami still did that on the road. That's the furthest road trip that anyone's going to take in college football this year. And it felt like it didn't bother them one bit. I was really, really impressed with them.
1: Talking to Denton Day here on Westwood One Sports. You can hear him on Sirius XM, College Football Overtime. The team that beat Miami in the national championship. Any worry that they gave up early points in Indiana when they were over here pounding North Texas? I mean, the Mean Green scored 16. I don't think I'm too concerned about it, but it was a weird number to see.
0: Yeah, not terribly concerned, but I didn't think that North Texas was going to have as much success moving the football as they did. You know, this Indiana defense, they lost some pretty key pieces from last year's championship team on both offense and defense. I did not anticipate, though, that North Texas was going to rush for 152 yards. That's a number you didn't see a whole lot of for the opposition in the rush column against Indiana last year. They'll tighten some things up. I mean, look, it's week one. It's basically a preseason game for a lot of these teams. I think they'll end up being fine, but that was a little surprising to see the amount of success that North Texas had early before Indiana kind of locked in.
1: Who shocked you in a bad way? Like, ooh, that's a scary start for that team.
0: Oregon, I can't believe. So the traps that I always fall for, Mike, are Notre Dame and Oregon. And look, I blame their coaches because I like Marcus Freeman and I love Dan Lanning. Like, this is the weirdest thing ever, but I basically fell in love with Dan Lanning as a coach at the Fiesta Bowl a couple of years ago when he played Liberty. I was there. I went to Liberty, right? So, like, I'm there covering it, doing my job, being a professional, but, like, kind of in the back of my mind, rooting for Liberty to pull off the unthinkable. And I'm talking to Dan Lanning at one of the media availabilities, and I'm like, I'm ready to run through a wall for this guy. Like, this guy is awesome. And yet every single year when they come in with an ounce of hype, they are just the slowest team to get going. And, you know, they did it a couple years ago against, like, Portland State or whoever. Boise, I guess you'll give them a little bit more credit, especially with a quarterback that's been with the program as long as they have. But Oregon was going to come out and shred them. And the fact that it took them a while to get going was a little concerning.
1: We already talked about Lane Kiffin having success in his first day. How about the success of another guy making his debut, Matt Campbell? I mean, again, it was Marshall. I have no idea how good Marshall is. You would know better than I would, but 45-0, and the quarterback he brought with him from Iowa State, Rocco Becht, threw four touchdowns yesterday.
0: He looked awesome. How about that? I mean, sometimes I question when a guy gets a new job and he then just brings everyone else from his old school with him, you know, and like he brought his all these people from Iowa State, and, you know, Iowa State was fine, but it's not like they were awesome. But somehow it worked. I mean, they just, whatever he was selling, they were buying. And Rocco Becht looked really, really impressive. Now, long term, is he going to look like that every single week? I would bet no. But they also have the benefit of not having the craziest Big Ten schedule in the world. That gives them a whole lot of hope, and it should give them a whole lot of hope. If you're a two-loss team with at least one or two ranked Big Ten wins on your schedule the way that they could be, they're getting into the college football playoff, and that would be a massive success for Matt Campbell in year number one.
1: Yeah, no Ohio State, no Indiana for the Nittany Lions this year. That's not bad. Hey, Denton, I'll let you go with this. Are your Notre Dame Fighting Irish, will they come back down 3-0 to Wisconsin here in the first quarter?
0: I'm expecting that by the time we hang up and by the time they go to their next commercial break, that Notre Dame is going to be either in or near the end zone. So I think that they'll start to put it together, although Wisconsin did have a really nice special teams play before the start of this drive that Notre Dame's been able to kind of climb their way out of. So thank God for that.
1: You can hear him on College Football Overtime on Sirius XM. Hear him all the time here on Westwood One Sports as well. Denton Day has been our guest. Denton, thank you so much for the time, man.
0: Mike, appreciate it, man. Be well.
1: You too. At the Denton Day on Twitter and X. Man, it's good to talk college football. Doesn't even matter, man. I know there weren't a lot of good games. I understand it. You know, North Texas and Marshall and the Citadel and all. With all due respect, if you're an alum of any of those schools. But, man, just being able to turn these in the craziness. I'm going to bring in our producer, Ben Strobert. Ben, did I tell you that I nearly hit a 19-leg parlay yesterday? 19.
2: You did tell me, and I told you that you are the biggest sucker in the world, and the gambling companies love you because you are dumb enough to place 19-leg parlays.
1: I hit 18 of 19. 18 out of 19.
2: That's the whole point. That's the whole point, Mike. That is the whole point of parlays.
1: I took 19 teams that were favored by 20 or more. 18 of them hit. The one that I lost, the only game that I lost, was the Citadel beat Charlotte. Charlotte was a 20.5-point favorite, and they lost in triple overtime. Or I would have hit a 19-leg parlay yesterday.
2: Let me ask you a question. What were the odds?
1: It was like plus 330. Only would have won like $25 because I was picking like Penn State to win. Like, you know,
2: that's still insane because that's 19 different outcomes that all happens. It seems like it should be more than plus 330 because of just, I feel like statistically speaking, 19 things happening is unlikely.
1: Well, I mean, it was right? The one I was sweating was Oregon or with Boise. Every time I looked down, Boise was winning until Oregon finished it off in the fourth quarter. But I'm like, all right, I got past that sweat. There's no way. Oh, the Citadel is going to beat Charlotte in triple overtime and ruin my parlay. If you want to see it, by the way, I posted it on Twitter. Follow me at Mike Wicket. Two T's in Wicket if you want to see the 18 for 19. Coming up, more college football talk. Four winners and four losers from yesterday's week one action. That's next here on Westwood One Sports.
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0: It's Westwood One Sports Night with Mike Wickett.
1: Oh, it's good to have college football back. We're keeping an eye on all the games for you. There are two going on right now as we speak. Wisconsin hanging with Notre Dame early at Lambeau Field. Bucky Badger 3-3 with the Irish. Minute and a half to go in the first quarter. They already blocked a punt of the Irish and scored

0: All right. We're ending week one of college football, officially week one of college football. There is still a game tomorrow night, by the way. Florida State plays tomorrow night against SMU. The Mustangs are 19th in the nation, and Florida State has not mattered since Jordan Travis's leg broke a couple of years ago. And then, remember, they were undefeated, and they didn't get into the playoff, and then all their players transferred, and that was pretty much the end of Florida State, the Mike Norvell era. We'll see if the Seminoles can get back. Quick update, by the way. Wisconsin muffs the kickoff. Notre Dame recovers inside the 10-yard line, and the Irish are in business. Marcus Freeman's going nuts. Minute and a half to go in that first quarter. Notre Dame and Wisconsin tied, but Notre Dame's got the ball inside the 15-yard line, I want to say. 15, is that right? Yeah, we'll keep an eye on that for you. But I do have some winners and some losers from the world of college football here in the first. Ooh, is his foot out of bounds? Yeah, well, Adams, we'll see. So some winners and losers. I got four. Four up, four down, four downs. I've got four winners and four losers. Winner number one. I know they didn't win, but Western Michigan. Western Michigan is a winner in my book for going in and outplaying the Michigan Wolverines in Ann Arbor at the Big House. Probably should have won that game, but the slimmest of margins are often the difference. They were a 26.5-point underdog and literally kicked Michigan's ass for 58 minutes of that football game or whatever. So Western Michigan, Bronco fans, Kalamazoo, Michigan, you're a winner, even though you lost. My first loser, Michigan, even though you won. Look, take the final play out of it. Michigan looked terrible, terrible. Going up against a team, they were favored by 26.5 points out of the Mid-American Conference out of Kalamazoo, Michigan, Western Michigan. And all due respect to Greg Jennings University. But Michigan should never, ever, ever, ever, ever have to throw a Hail Mary to beat a MAC school. There are quality players that come out of the MAC. I'm not trying to be disrespectful to the MAC. But you had no business going in and giving Michigan a game. So Kyle Whittingham, in his very first game, left a lot of questions. And your quarterback, Bryce Underwood, who you're paying $3 million in NIL money to, didn't look very good in that game. Had a couple of big throws, but that's it. And you would expect the kid who was the number one high school recruit in the country 2 years ago to be better at this point than what he showed yesterday. So Michigan, even though they won, a loser. My next winner, Lane Kiffin. Man, for all of the drama of last week, for all of the drama of the last 8 months, leaving Oxford, getting the job at LSU, ditching his team, all of that. Man, Lane Kiffin showed out yesterday. That team, he had his team ready. If you watched LSU play yesterday, they had two guys who rushed for 100 yards. Their defense was just absolutely incredible. Maybe it has a lot to do with the fact that Clemson isn't very good. But damn, Lane Kiffin, who is, you know, college football's biggest villain. Lane Kiffin, a definite winner week one for what he did with the Tigers. Loser number two, Dabo Swinney. Okay, so here's a soundbite I played a lot yesterday from Dabo talking. He was asked this week if anybody's overlooking the Clemson Tigers.
1: Ain't nobody going to overlook Clemson. We've won too many games. We've won too many championships for people to overlook Clemson. We're going to get everybody's best shot every single week, and you better understand that as a Clemson football player. You're going to get it when the schedule comes out, like when do we play Clemson? That part hadn't changed from a football standpoint. All the other stuff, people talk about Clemson, it's just a matter of whether it's good or bad or whatever. That can change from year to year, week to week. I promise you, people we play, they're not going to feel sorry for Clemson or overlook Clemson.
0: I don't know if that's true anymore. Look, Dabo Swinney was the last guy to open up the NIL, the transfer portal. He's very old school, and I commend him for that because I don't necessarily love the transfer portal, and I don't necessarily love

0: call the NIL stuff, but it's the world we live in. And if you want to compete, you have to do it. You know, they had done something they had never done at Clemson this year. He brought in 11 transfers. 11 transfers, which is a massive number for Dabo down at Clemson. For comparison, Lane Kiffin had 49 transfers on his team yesterday. 49. And they're trying to get two more from the National Football League onto his roster. Didn't need it. Did not need it. The team looked unprepared. The team looked slow. I mean, watching Clemson play against LSU last night was like watching a JV versus a varsity team. And that's probably being kind to Clemson. You know, they got the pick early in the game. You're like, all right, Clemson. And then it was over. Their quarterback never had a chance to throw. Their defense was nasty all night. Clemson had nothing for Sam Levitt. It was varsity versus JV last night. And I think there are some whispers about the game of football, college football, passing Dabo Swinney by, because I don't think he's ever going to change. You're not going to see him bring in 25 transfers. He's just not going to do it. He's had a tremendous career, championships, but I think this is a lie.
1: Ain't nobody going to overlook Clemson.
0: Yeah, they are. I don't think anybody's scared of Clemson anymore. Like the teams in the ACC, Miami, you know, Duke won the conference last year.
1: Ain't nobody going to overlook Clemson.
0: Yeah, I think people are going to start to overlook Clemson. I don't think Clemson's very good. I don't see a lot of wins on Clemson's schedule. They'll beat Georgia Southern next week. But then they get Belichick. Then they go to Cal. Then they get Miami. Virginia Tech with James Franklin is probably better than Clemson right now. I don't know.
1: Ain't nobody going to overlook Clemson.
0: I'm not so sure about that. All right, so there's two winners, two losers. I got two more for you here on Westwood One Sports. I'm Mike Wickett. My next winner, the Miami Hurricanes. Now, granted, Stanford isn't a great program at this point. They're not a great team. But for Miami to go across the country, to go from South Beach to Palo Alto, and put a beatdown on the Cardinal, 45-6. Darian Mensah, the transfer who came in from Duke, is your odds-on favorite to win the Heisman. 401 yards passing, 5 touchdowns? Are you serious? Oh, by the way, their receiver Malachi Toney, just 12 catches, 234 yards, and 3 of those touchdown passes went his way. Miami looks legit once again. You know, they lose Carson Beck to the NFL, but they bring in Mensah. Miami's going to be, this is the year I think Miami finally wins the ACC championship, and they're my winner number 3. My loser number 3, Rutgers. The best part about, okay, now with all due respect to our friends in Piscataway, New Jersey, all right, I don't hate Rutgers, okay? I'm not hating on you, Rutgers. But the best part about watching Rutgers lose to UMass, did UMass win a game last year or whatever? Weren't they 12 straight losses and 16 before, you know, 16 overall? They come into your building and they not only win, but they beat your ass 37-21. It was not that close. At one point, it was 27-7 in your building. 27-7. Massachusetts? Are you kidding me? And the cherry on top, the chef's kiss, was that as fans are leaving the stadium, there was the pre-planned fireworks show that was going off. So not only were you the laughing stock in football of the entire week and the beginning of the season, Rutgers, Greg Schiano, you had to walk out during the celebration of your Scarlet Knights fireworks, all these red fireworks overhead, casting shadows, celebrating the fact that you just lost to UMass. That is hilarious. Loser number 3. Winner number 4. We have a touchdown, by the way, in the Notre Dame game. The Irish get on the board after the muffed kick. CJ Carr throws a 4-yard touchdown pass. Notre Dame up 10-3, 22 seconds to go in the first quarter. So we got that's happening right now at Lambeau Field. And Ole Miss and Louisville still tied at 3. That game's in the second quarter. Back to my winners and losers here on Westwood One Sports. I'm Mike Wickett. How about Deion Sanders getting a win? Deion, I think hot seat is not, it's not insane to say that Deion Sanders' seat is getting warmer over there in Boulder. And if they would have gone on the road and got beat by Georgia Tech, he would have probably thought, okay, this is, but look, they got new players. There's no Travis Hunter last year. Let's just forget about last year when they only won a couple of games. They bring in Julian Lewis. He throws for 124 yards and a touchdown. It wasn't a very entertaining game earlier this week, but a road game for Deion Sanders playing against a power school, Georgia Tech, on the road in Atlanta. Deion Sanders and the Buffaloes, they're a winner. And then another loser, my final one. I got four winners, four losers. Conference USA is my final loser. And you're like, Wicket, who cares about Conference USA? Well, if there's going to be a conference to get eliminated in week one from making the postseason, the playoff, the college football playoff, you can now cross anybody out of Conference USA as the preseason favorite. Western Kentucky got waxed by Nevada, 49-14. Liberty, who was second in the preseason predictions, lost to James Madison, 20-13. Conference USA officially eliminated from making the college football playoff. There's your four winners and your four losers. Week one of college football. It is here. It is awesome. We got Ole Miss. There was a fumble on a punt, and Ole Miss takes over. They're inside the 5-yard line, 11:20 to go. About to score on Louisville right now. End of the first quarter, it's 10-3. The Irish lead the Wisconsin Badgers at Lambeau Field. God, it's great. Let's do it. All right, last hour, I gave you the definitive list of the 7 teams that were making the AFC playoffs. No one has any issues, I'm sure. But how about in the NFC? Who will be the 7 teams that will make the NFC playoffs? I'll give you the exact 7 next on Westwood One Sports.
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1: So on the ensuing, I mentioned that Notre Dame scored a touchdown. They kick off. Wisconsin goes three and out. And their punter, Sean West, has a perfect punt. I mean, I'm talking perfect. It went out just, it went out of bounds just in front of the pylon on the end zone. And they show Sean West, and he does a golf swing. Like he dropped it in, like he had a ballada. Like he placed it with a wedge perfectly. Notre Dame backed up on their first play from the half-yard line. I'm talking half-yard line. Notre Dame ran it forward for a couple of yards. Second down, Notre Dame leading Wisconsin 10-3 at Lambeau Field. Just started the second quarter. Ole Miss got into the end zone. They're up 10-3 on Louisville. As these two games going on right now, week one of college football, we get the NFL starting in just a couple of days. And so with that, last hour, I perfectly gave you the seven teams in the AFC that will be making the playoffs. And I'm sure I'll go 7 for 7. I'm sure no one has any issues with it. If you missed it, it was Buffalo in the East, Baltimore in the North, Houston in the South, the Chargers in the West, and my three wild card teams in the AFC, Jacksonville, Cincinnati, and the Colts. Yes, Denver fan, I don't have your team making the playoffs. And Kansas City, I'm just not quite ready yet. I worry about the weapons Mahomes has or doesn't have. By the way, speaking of the Broncos, Sam Jane from the Denver Post is going to join us in about 15 minutes. We'll talk about Sean Payton's next season with Bo Nix under center, a fully healthy Bo Nix. That's coming up in 15 minutes. But we did the AFC last hour, so here we go. Hour number two of the show. It is time to bring you these seven teams that will make the NFC playoffs. And I'm sure no one will have any issue with any of my selections, all right? But we will start in the NFC East. This was hard. Ben Strober, our producer, this was difficult, except I never considered your Washington Commanders. I just want you to know I never, ever put them in the conversation to win the division.
2: Well, you already lost then.
1: Yeah. The Commanders are one of those teams, right? I could see them winning 5 games, or I could see them winning 11. I have absolutely no idea what to make of them, so I can't pick them to win the East. I kind of went a little chalky here in the East. I know they have a new offensive coordinator. It's Jalen Hurts, like 11th coordinator that he's had since high school, which is an incredible stat. But I'm going to take the Eagles just based on talent. Talent on defense. They're really good at all three levels, and they added a defensive back there. So I'm going to take Philly, but I don't think Philly's going to win like 13 games. I think the winner in the East is going to have 11 wins. I think Philly's going to have 11 wins this year. We talked to RJ Choppy yesterday from The Fan in Dallas. He was on last night's show, and even he, as a Cowboys fan, was like, hey, people are really jumping the gun here with Dallas. And when a Cowboy fan tells me that, I think I have to listen. They added a bunch of pieces in Dallas, but I don't think that all of a sudden one of the league's worst defenses is going to turn into a 12-win team. So I'll take the Eagles. Even without A.J. Brown, I'll take the Eagles to win the NFC East.
2: Can I point something out to you, Wickett?
1: What's that, Ben?
2: I was listening to a pod yesterday. Charles Barkley was talking about the NFL, believe it or not.
1: Yeah.
2: And he made this point. I want to see if you can confirm this. He said, nobody has heard from Jerry Jones the whole summer. This is the first time in like 20 years that Jerry Jones is silent. That means he knows he has a good team. That's what Charles Barkley said.
1: Weird. Stephen Jones, in a podcast, we played Stephen Jones on the air yesterday saying, you know, it's really hard to pay two wide receivers, which was basically a signal that George Pickens and or CeeDee Lamb is going to be gone from this roster next year. Have we heard from Jera? No, I don't think we've heard too much from Jerry Jones this season. That's a pretty good observation. I don't know what that means. I mean, last year at this time, you know, we were all still trying to figure out why they would get rid of Micah Parsons.
2: Don't you mean Michael, as he would say?
1: Yeah, from Jera. But hey, Cowboy fan, don't get mad at me. I might mention your team later when I do my wild card picks, but I got Philly winning the NFC East. In the NFC North, I would love to pick my Green Bay Packers, but I don't think they're going to win the North. I think they're the most talented team, especially when Micah Parsons comes back. But I think schedule's going to play into this a lot. I don't buy the Lions as being a Super Bowl contender, but I buy the Lions being able to win 11 or 12 games because they have one of the easiest schedules, if not the easiest schedule, in the NFL. They got Penei Sewell moving over to the left side. You've still got all the firepower in Gibbs and Amon-Ra and Jameson Williams and Sam Laporta. If he's healthy, I'm telling you right now, if you want to invest in a tight end, Sam Laporta in your fantasy league. Your draft is probably tonight, tomorrow, or Tuesday. And the reason I say Sam Laporta, and I wouldn't have said this last year, their new offensive coordinator came over from Arizona. And if you play fantasy, you watch the season Trey McBride had last year. I'm not putting Laporta in the same company as McBride, but I would expect a season similar to McBride's out of Laporta, especially if teams have to worry about Gibbs and Amon-Ra St. Brown and Jameson Williams. Their defense is not going to be very good. They're going to win a lot of games 41-40. Invest in Lions. That's a weird thing to say, but invest in Lions. And I think they win the NFC North. In the NFC South, this is a weird division. You got an angry Baker Mayfield basically playing and auditioning for his next team. Todd Bowles probably on his way out. You got Atlanta there. Kevin Stefanski just can't get a good quarterback wherever he goes. You got the Saints. Everybody's in love with the Saints. There's a whole bunch of Shuck Boys all over hanging out on Shuck Boy Island. He was good last year, especially after he took over for Spencer Rattler and after a couple of games. They're very talented on defense. People, don't sleep on the Saints' defense. We have a Wisconsin touchdown, by the way. A 25-yard touchdown pass. Oh, these explosive Badgers at Lambeau Field. Malachi Coleman, a 28-yard touchdown catch. And with the extra point to come, the Badgers could be tying it up at Lambeau with the Notre Dame Fighting Irish. 10-9, 12.5 to go in the second quarter. Marcus Freeman looks angry. But getting back to my South champ, this is hard. Like, you could convince me any of these teams, not the Falcons, any of these teams are going to win the NFC South. But I'm going to go with Bryce Young. We're getting to be in contract time, another year for Canales, a healthy Jalen Coker, Chuba's back, Jonathan Brooks is back. Teteroa McMillan was fantastic last year. I'm going to take the Carolina Panthers, who won this division with 8 wins a season ago. I'm going to say Carolina wins the NFC South. And out West, man, what a tough division. What a ridiculously tough division. But how can you not take the super team, right? Like, you have to. I don't know how they don't win the Super Bowl this year, but we're going to go with the LA Rams. Really going out on a limb here, taking the Los Angeles Rams to win their division over the Super Bowl champs. I am not disrespecting Seattle, but when you add all the things that they added on defense to an already really good defense, and you have the MVP of the league, how can you not win the division? So I'm going to go with the LA Rams. Really bold take for the NFC West. Thank you. Thank you very much. So for the 3 wildcard teams, you know, as I mentioned last hour, 2 teams generally make it that didn't make the playoffs last year. I already have one. The Detroit Lions. They did not make the playoffs last year. They were 4th. They were last in their division. But I've got them in. I actually think they have a chance to be the number 1 seed, you know, if they win 13 games this year, which they could because that schedule is so soft. But I've got 3 wild card teams. Maybe I got to find one team that didn't make the playoffs last year. I'll have Seattle, of course, the Super Bowl champs. That defense still elite. Mike McDonald, one of the top coaches in the NFL. Sam Darnold played well last year. I don't think Sam Darnold is going to get mistaken for an MVP candidate or a guy, you know, who can put the team on his back. But Darnold played well enough last year to navigate his team to the Super Bowl. And hey, they got the offensive player of the year in JSN. So I got Seattle in there. Here's where I'm going to slot in my Green Bay Packers. They won't be the 7 seed as they have been the last few years. The Packers will be the 6th seed. That's right, the 6th seed. I think Green Bay is going to be about 500 until Micah Parsons comes back. Their new defensive coordinator, Jonathan Gannon, has already said they have 2 different versions of the defense. They have one for before Micah, and they have one for after Micah. the one after Micah is going to be the one that helps them close out the final eight games of the year or whatever. And I think they can wind up 5-3, 6-2 in those final eight games. I got Green Bay getting in. And then my new team, the Dallas Cowboys. I'm going to put this Dallas Cowboys team in as a wild card team. There we go. 9 wins, 10 wins, maybe. Christian Parker, new defensive coordinator. They drafted Caleb Downs. You got Quinnen Williams. You got Kenny Clark all in there. Look, before Quinnen Williams, the Cowboys were dead last or next to last in rush defense and yards allowed per game and explosives. After, they were a top three run defense. That's the Quinnen Williams defense. That's the difference he makes. And then, you know, the offense with Dak and Pickens and CeeDee Lamb and Javonte Williams and Jake Ferguson. Cowboys are going to score points. I got them as a wild card team. So Philly in the east, the Lions in the north, the Panthers in the south, the Rams in the west. My wild card teams are Seattle, Green Bay, and Dallas. And no one will have any problem with any of those picks, I am sure. That's the best part. Nobody has any issue. Everyone says, oh, your predictions seem fair and educated. I'll put them on Twitter and X. You can follow me at Mike Wickett. And you can give me yours. Love to know who you have. All right, two T's in Wickett. Thank you. Thank you very much. All right, I do not have the Denver Broncos making the playoffs this year. I think their one-score games record last year is going to come swing the other way. Am I crazy? This was a team that probably would have gone to the Super Bowl last year had Bo Nix not broken his ankle in a weird time. Well, we're going to talk some Broncos football coming up next. From the Denver Post, Sam Jane is going to join me. I'm Mike Wickett. We keep the football rolling next, right here on Westwood One Sports.
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1: Hanging out on a Sunday, Funday night, happy Labor Day weekend to you. Hopefully you have tomorrow off. We're 2 days away from the start of the NFL season. We got college football going on right now. With under 4 minutes in the half, Ole Miss leads Louisville 10-3. It's 10-10 at Lambeau Field. The Badgers and the Notre Dame Fighting Irish. Oh, God, it's good, man. It is so good to have football back. I'll tell you what, a couple of days away from the NFL season, a week from tomorrow, we get our first Monday night game of the year. It's the Broncos playing at Arrowhead against the Chiefs. Denver's a very interesting team. We needed someone to come on and talk about these Broncos. He covers for the Denver Post. Sam Jane is with us. Sam, thank you for coming on, man. Appreciate the time. How are you?
18: Doing good, man. Thank you for having me. Happy the football's back and ready to talk some ball.
1: You know, I follow you on Twitter. You can follow Sam at Sam_Jane230. You just started on the Broncos beat. What's it like moving to Denver this close to the NFL season?
18: Yeah, you know, having to drink a lot of water to get adjusted to the altitude. that's been priority number one. But no, it's definitely, other than the fact that I am younger, a lot of people on the beat have been joking with me that I'm like a veteran skipping training camp. Definitely have been thrown into the fire here with the season ready to get going, but I'm really excited about it. It's an exciting team, an exciting season that I think they're about to embark on. And with Monday night at Kansas City, you know, it's kind of been, all right, like it's go time. And that's, you know, my job is to cover this team, and I can't wait to do that for Broncos fans and for fans of the NFL as a whole.
1: Well, let's get right into it. Bo Nix, how has he looked to you so far in the preseason, in camp? The most famous ankle, I think, in all of the National Football League.
18: This is true. Yeah, Bo is a huge, huge part of what Denver is looking to do this year. I think, you know, we haven't seen a ton in preseason. In camp, this is easily the best core that I think has surrounded Nix during his time in the NFL. Obviously, the Broncos added Jaylen Waddle to be their number one receiver this offseason and really improve on Bo's struggles last year. Throwing over the intermediate middle wasn't exactly something he he thrived in. Waddle's one of the better wide receivers in the league in that spot. And then you pair that with an offensive line that's returning all of its starters and looks improved. You know, your running game in Denver is, people are saying, could be the best under Sean Payton. So I think the surrounding core around Knicks is really improved. And then Bo himself, I think, is taking steps. He, you know, is playing in a new offensive coordinator, Davis Webb's system, but Webb and Payton are going to work hand-in-hand, obviously. And I think that as Knicks gets more and more comfortable, the ability for him to move off his first read, to continue to throw the deep ball really well, to use his legs more, if the ankle holds up, I guess we'll just have to see how that looks in the regular season. I think this could be a really, really good year for Bo, and I wouldn't be surprised if he takes another step towards being one of the AFC's better quarterbacks.
1: How do they improve Bo Nix's play in the first three quarters where he looked like he was terrible, but then in the fourth quarter it was like a light went on and just like Caleb Williams, just played like an MVP?
18: Yeah, it's a great question. And not only do they need him to play better in the early part of the quarter, I think they need him to play better at the beginning of the season. Denver, you obviously mentioned, starts with Kansas City in week one. They then play three straight playoff teams against Jacksonville, Seattle, and then L.A. along with San Francisco. So it's actually four to open the season after Kansas City. I think that that's going to be a really tough test for Denver, and they're going to need to play better in the opening halves. They had an NFL record 12 comeback wins last season. The law of averages say that that's not exactly going to hold up this year. So I don't know if it's maybe using more of the passing game early on in the season. Maybe it's potentially changing up what type of play calls you have in those scripted drives to get Knicks going more. But they're absolutely going to need to play better in the first half of games because, you know, as much as people love Bo Ball in the fourth quarter here in Denver, I think that everyone would admit that they'd like a little bit of less nerve-wracking wins, if that's an understatement.
1: I mean, what were they like? Like 11-2 in one score games, or something ridiculous like that? Like, even you mentioned it, that's tough to replicate. To be, usually the pendulum swings the other way, and if they say only, let's say there's 10 one score games, if they only win five of those, I mean, Denver might not make the playoffs, even with that elite defense. So that had to be part of the conversation, I would assume, this offseason.
18: Yeah, I think that there's no question. I mean, this team knows that they had a really, really good roster last year. That's why they're returning. It was 21 out of 22 starters. We'll see what happens with Jonathan Cooper. But they know that they have a really good team. But I think they also understood they needed to add more. And that's where the Waddle trade came in. I think he's really, really going to help this offense expand in a lot of different areas. I think that they get that while this team could be just as good as they were last year, the record might regress. But I think that everyone would kind of take a better roster, better advanced metrics, advanced analytics, or maybe a slightly worse record. And I think Denver's coaching staff, while they preach continuity and you know, I don't think they're shy about the fact that they've had a really good team here for the past couple seasons, I think they know that their window to win a Super Bowl is firmly open. And now it would be, you know, this season and next, after missing narrowly last year, it'd be a good time to do it for sure.
1: Yeah, especially with that contract that Bo's still on right now. Talking with the Denver Post's Sam Jane here on Westwood One Sports. I'm Mike Wickett. Here's a tough trivia question for you. By the end of the year, who will be the best running back in that running back room?
18: Oh, man. Yeah, this is the question that a lot of people in Denver are asking, right? You know, J.K. Dobbins has said he's going to stay healthy the whole year. When he was healthy last year, he's one of the AFC's most effective running backs. The guy backing him up, R.J. Harvey, looks really, really good in the passing game. But the guy that people are really excited about here in Denver is fourth-round rookie Jonah Coleman. Sean Payton said he doesn't really look like a rookie, and both physically and I think mentally he doesn't play like one. His pass protection was heralded coming out of Washington, and I think that's going to help him get on the field in the Payton offense. By the end of the season, can I give a caveat? I think if Dobbins is healthy, he'll still be the top back. But, you know, as much as I think J.K. has proven to be a really, really good running back, he hasn't been able to stay healthy for a full year. And so if Dobbins is out, I actually think that Jonah Coleman could be receiving starting snaps by the end of the season. I think he's that good. I think his talent is pretty evident. And I think he is physically prepared for the grind of the NFL.
1: You mentioned Davis Webb going to take over play calling duties from Sean Payton. That was kind of a surprising announcement we got here this summer. How long of a leash do you feel Webb's going to have that if things aren't going great, Sean Payton's going to take that play sheet right back?
18: I think we'll have to see. Obviously, it was surprising, but I think that the fact that Denver hired Webb probably tells you what you need to know about what they think about him. I think he's a guy who a lot of people in the NFL consider to be kind of a rising star, and I think Denver clearly wanted to hold on to him in their system. As for what kind of happens, Sean Payton is going to be involved with the game planning, with implementing certain things into the offense. I mean, the guy's been one of the better offensive-minded coaches in the NFL for, you know, decades. I don't think that he's just going to all of a sudden cede control to a first-time play caller, but I do think that Davis will be calling the plays. And I think while he'll get input from Sean, this is going to have some wrinkles to it that are going to be a Davis Webb offense, not just, oh, this is Sean Payton's ship and Davis Webb is, you know, essentially rowing the oars. I think that it'll be more co-balanced in that in terms of game plan and play calling.
1: The other side of the defense, other side of the ball on the defensive side, it's loaded. It's loaded with Pro Bowlers and all pros and Zach Allen and Nick Bonito and Sertan, all great players. Is there a weakness to this Broncos defense?
18: It's a great question. I think the linebacking core is probably the one weakness if you look at it. Vance Joseph obviously blitzes linebackers a ton, and that's going to be the main role that they play. But in coverage especially, the linebackers have struggled. You look at Alex Singleton, who's been a veteran for this defense, Justin Strand and Jordan Turner. They're not exactly stars in coverage, and I think that that shows up on with tight ends, with running backs, with routes over the middle. And I'm very interested to see how that goes throughout this year. The other, I don't know if it's a weakness per se, but the other position group that I'll be watching extensively is Jonathan Coop, who replaces Jonathan Cooper. The edge rusher has been Denver's most productive edge, or on the field at least, under Vance Joseph since he came back to Denver. And so the Broncos are going to be having to replace a lot of snaps while he's on the commissioner's exempt list. And while they have a few promising options, Q Robinson has really taken a leap forward this training camp. There's some other guys in the mix that I think could play a big role. That's still a lot of production that they have to replace alongside Bonito. And I think that early on in the season, I'll really be watching to see what that secondary edge rusher position looks like, because in Denver's defense, it's so predicated on getting to the quarterback. That's a huge, huge role for Vance Joseph.
1: Do you have any update on Cooper? For those that don't know, there were domestic violence charges, a couple of arrests. He's on the exempt list. Do you have any update? Because I know with the Packers, with Josh Jacobs, we found out his court trial got moved, his court date got moved up by 2 months. Do we have any update on Cooper?
18: Yeah, so he appeared in court for an arraignment, pleaded not guilty. He's set for trial dates from November 10th to November 13th, I want to believe. We'll see if it gets there, or at least if it makes it to trial. As for now, he's not allowed to practice or play with the team, and he won't be in the on the field for the Broncos. I would imagine for at least the opening stretch of the season, we'll see what happens with his trial and whether there's a settlement reached or something along those lines, and what the NFL responds to do. But Denver stood by Cooper this offseason. He played in all three preseason games. He practiced extensively. And so I think that they hoped that he was going to be on the field. He obviously won't be. And so now I think they're going to have to adjust and see kind of along the timeline when he's able to come back, if at all, this season.
1: Talking with Sam Jane from the Denver Post about the Broncos here on Westwood One Sports. I'm Mike Wickett. Now, I did my dead-on, definitely right, no controversy picks in the AFC, the seven playoff teams, because you know how predictions go. No one gets mad. Sam, I don't have Denver making the playoffs this year. How would that possibly happen? How would Denver, barring injury, how do they not make the playoffs this year?
18: Oh, that's a good question. I guess you're the one with the record prediction. I mean, I should be asking you. I think that it's a really, really tough schedule and a really, really tough division. I mean, the AFC West, I think, very clearly has three potential playoff teams. Sorry to the Raiders, but the Chargers and the Chiefs are obviously right up there as AFC contenders. The Broncos have to play the NFC West, so they have to play the Seahawks and the 49ers and the Rams. Like, that's a gauntlet of a schedule, alongside playing, you know, the normal first place schedule that every division winner has to. So that would be the main reason. I just think the schedule could get really grueling. I do think that this roster, just the continuity, is better than it was last year. But I guess if you had to ask for one kind of on-field thing, we talked about it earlier, comeback wins. Like, across the NFL, the regression to the mean has always been the case. And I wouldn't be surprised if some of those close games and one-score games that Denver won last year maybe turned into L's. The positive beacon, I guess, on kind of swinging back towards the mean would be turnovers. Denver was near the bottom last year in turnovers, despite being one of the best defenses in the league. So I guess that'd be the other end of the spectrum. While, yes, Denver got some luck last year and absolutely probably, you know, maybe wasn't as good as their 14-3 record would suggest, I do think that there's room for upside here. But it's a tough conference. It's a tough division. So I don't blame you for your pick.
1: For the record, they were the first one out. I had them ahead of Kansas City, who I also don't have in. But they were first out. They would have. If there's eight playoff teams, I would have put Denver in. But I had them as first one out.
18: What's the field look like? I'm very curious to hear. Wild cards.
1: Turn this into your parlay. This is it right here. There's no way this is wrong. Buffalo, Baltimore, Houston, and Chargers winning the divisions, and then Jacksonville, Cincinnati, and the Colts are my wild card teams. AFC's tough, man. It's really hard to pick.
18: Yeah, the whole league is. There's so many talented teams this year. I think if anybody listening wants a free parlay, you know,
1: there it is.
18: Impossible to miss.
1: There it is. I mean, I told my producer this on the air an hour ago. I had 18 out of a 19 leg parlay. I picked all the big favorites yesterday, and the only reason I didn't win my 19 leg parlay was Charlotte lost in triple overtime to the Citadel. That's how you know college football is back.
18: Gotta love it. You gotta love it, especially seeing all the wonkiness. I mean, look what happened in the Big House. You got a game at Lambeau Field right now. Football is officially back. I can't wait for the season to get going.
1: Sam, good luck to your rookie season in Denver. I hope Sean Payton is nice to you as a rookie. Thank you for coming on, man. We'll have to do this again down the road.
18: Definitely. Anytime you want to have me back, I'd love to come on. Thank you so much.
1: Thank you, buddy. Follow him on Twitter and X if you're a Broncos fan, @Sam_Jane230. Read him in the Denver Post. He's been at The Athletic, The Baltimore Sun, MLive. He's been all over, man. Good for him, landing in a good spot there. Yeah, I don't have Denver. Look, dude, have you seen, and he's right, the schedule is brutal for the Denver Broncos. They open at Kansas City. They could win that game. They could lose that game. Then they get Jacksonville. Then they get the Rams. Then they get the Niners on the road. Then they go to the Chargers. Then they play Seattle. That's their first six games. Chiefs, Jags, Rams, Niners, Chargers, Seahawks. Woo! The schedule does lighten up a bit after that with Arizona. They get Kansas City again, Carolina, Vegas, Pittsburgh, Miami, and the Jets. You can start seeing them rack up wins. So if you, by the way, here's a little betting tip from a guy who bet, and if there's nobody better to take betting advice from than a guy who bet a 19-leg parlay yesterday, all right? But if you want to bet the Broncos win total, wait until October, okay? Because that number will probably drop. And then you'll see Arizona, Carolina, Vegas, Pittsburgh, Miami, the Jets, Vegas again. They do close. God, they close with a tough schedule. Buffalo, New England, and the Chargers. It's their last three regular season games. That schedule and the one-score game thing, that's why I just think Denver comes back down to earth from 14 wins and misses the playoffs. Don't save this tape, though. I'm sure nobody in Denver is going to save this tape and come at me next January. Again, my name is Mike Wickett. You can hit me up on Twitter, Facebook, Instagram, TikTok, Threads, all at Mike Wickett. All right? Coming up, got some Steelers news to get to. Did you hear what Aaron Rodgers has now said about his post-NFL life? And just maybe, the Pittsburgh Steelers, they might be without one of their best players when they open the season up next Sunday. I'll tell you who that is and what's going down in the Steel City. We'll do that on the other side here on Westwood One Sports.
0: The 2026 NFL season kicks off earlier and bigger than ever before. NFL kickoff presented by YouTube TV is Wednesday on NBC. Seahawks, Patriots, followed by Thursday night's NFL Melbourne game on Netflix. 49ers, Rams. The NFL is here. 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

0: It's Westwood One Sports Night with Mike Wickett.
1: Hanging out on a Sunday fun day. We got a couple of college football games going on at halftime. Ole Miss leads Louisville 10-6. It's kind of been a sloppy game, to be honest with you. Some turnovers. At least one punt over the head of the punter. The snap went over the punter's head. And up at Lambeau Field in Green Bay, Notre Dame, number four Notre Dame, up just three. It's 13-10. They lead the Wisconsin Badgers. 1 minute to go in the first half. Bucky Badger driving inside the 50 at about the 41-yard line of Notre Dame, looking to get a few more points before we get to the halftime. What just happened here? We got a timeout? Yeah, Badgers called a timeout. Again, minute to go, 13-10. Notre Dame leads Wisconsin in the first half. So before I get to some Steelers news, our producer, Art Martinez, during the last break says, hey, Wicket, I have to play something for you from the Josh Graham Show, the show on just before mine, about his Super Bowl prediction, Art. Is that what we're doing?
2: Yes. Mike, you know, I'm honored to fill in for Armando on your show always.
1: Yes.
2: And I run Josh Graham before you, and he had a diff-

0: improved our security too. And they kept fighting to improve pay and benefits so that we could create career jobs, because experience is important in these jobs too. Technology has changed. Our intelligence now is integrated, and we have these career workers who make sure that we're safe. And so these efforts today to try to privatize again, this is horrific to me. When we said never forget, we meant it. And we're going to fight like hell to try to keep those things in place, to try to keep that federal security and those people who have learned how to keep us safe. And we have been very safe in 25 years. You're exactly right. But it's because of learning those lessons and putting in place the things that we needed to plug the holes of the threats that were, continue to exist.
1: We're talking to Sarah Nelson, the international president of the Association of Flight Attendants. Sarah, you just mentioned the idea of privatized security again. It's a program that TSA is trying to roll out called TSA Gold, which is allowing airports to literally contract with private contractors that are supposedly trained by the TSA to the same level. And I got to tell you, that scares me a little.
0: Yeah, I mean, you know, the FAA outsourced a lot of their checks on maintenance at, you know, our great American company, Boeing. And look what happened. When you leave security and safety in the hands of the boardrooms, where their main job is to extract as much profit as possible, you're not focused on safety and security. We move away from that. So this is, and I want to be really clear, Peter, San Francisco is actually grandfathered in this program that you're talking about. It does exist. It has existed since TSA created the program. But the reason that San Francisco was integrated with this private screening company is because those workers had organized a decade earlier, and they had negotiated the best pay in the country. They had negotiated pensions and health care. And so those jobs were already there, and they were able to then integrate into TSA and its training program. If you don't have that kind of check on the ground, though, and due process for the people who are whistleblowers when they see something wrong, then you're leaving massive gaps in security.
1: You are. We're talking to Sarah Nelson, the international president of the Association of Flight Attendants. When we come back, the lessons that we've learned in the last 25 years and how those procedures have changed. Back right after this.
2: Have a question or a problem? Just email Peter at peter@petergreenberg.com. Peter Greenberg Worldwide will be right back.
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7: News. I'm Mike Dubusky. Five people are dead after a cargo plane careened off the end of the runway at Miami International Airport today. U.S. envoys Steve Witkoff and Jared Kushner sat down with Volodymyr Zelensky, Ukraine's president today, one day after a meeting with Vladimir Putin. ABC's Chuck Sievertson.
8: At a joint appearance at the Kremlin after their talks, Witkoff thanked Putin for endorsing a no-attack policy in Moscow and Kyiv so that the Americans' visits could be safe. And
9: we were sitting outside just now, me, Jared, and Carol, and then Yuri joined us, and we were all talking about

0: when we retire, we'll have all these incredible stories and incredible memories, and yours will be right at the top of it all.
1: The Witkoff-Kushner visits come as Russia and Ukraine have escalated air attacks.
2: And Amy Acton, a candidate for Ohio governor, was unharmed after what appears to have been an attempted attack at a campaign event today. Police now say they have a man named Patrick Havas in custody. This is ABC News.
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0: Have a travel question or problem? 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
1: Peter Greenberg back with you, along with Sarah Nelson, the International President of the Association of Flight Attendants. Sarah, in 25 years, we've seen, you know, procedures change where if there was a hijacking, the pilots don't come out of the cockpit. They're not trying to appease the hijackers. We see barriers being installed, locks on the cockpit doors, triple locks. And of course, on some planes that were never properly designed for this, they didn't anticipate that. You know, if somebody comes out of the cockpit, you know, it was sort of a stopgap measure to put, you know, the beverage cart as a barrier between the first class section and the cockpit. But what have we really learned in 25 years that we've been able to apply to maintain a stricter sense of security?
2: Well, first of all, integrating our security across the entire federal system was incredibly important. And we reinforced those cockpit doors almost immediately after 9/11. I remember actually flying my first trip after working in that crisis room for 3 weeks straight, flying that trip and sitting in the back of a 37 where I'm facing to the back of the aircraft. And my flying partner and I put our hands around our throats instead of in our protective position on our jump seat, because that way if someone reached around with a razor blade, they'd get our hands and not our throat. These are the kinds of things that we were thinking about. And so reinforcing that cockpit door, having the TSA security there, having all the intelligence integrated, and training flight attendants on crew member self-defense was a big part of this. We only have that as a voluntary program, but we are trained by our air marshals. We increase the presence of air marshals on our planes. We have been calling for and have finally gotten that secondary barrier that you were talking about. That's a barrier that we can put up when the pilots need to, for physical reasons, come out of the flight deck for a few minutes to use the restroom. And while that door is open, that's a vulnerability that we had to shut off. So the pilots unions and flight attendants unions have been fighting for that for 25 years. And it's just this year that they're starting to install those, like you said. So we continue to try to press for the best possible security. We shouldn't forget in 2013, when TSA listened to the NICE lobby, believe it or not, that's what we figured out it was from, to try to change the security rules to allow knives back on our airplanes, small knives. And then we saw on Swissport and all these knives, talking about, or Swiss knives, talking about how they can make the most deadly TSA approved knife. And we had to fight to keep those off our planes. And we finally got that put in place. We worked very closely with Senator Markey to make sure there would be no knives on our planes ever again. But we have to stay vigilant and we have to remain committed to never forget.
1: And of course, we're not just dealing with hijackers these days. You know this better than anybody. We're dealing with disruptive, unruly, and violent passengers.
2: That's exactly right. We have people who are more angry than ever before. We have less staffing on our planes, so there's fewer flight attendants, more people than ever before. Seats closer together, so people are jammed in there together. And there's also communication. We have to be very, very careful. We have to recognize that one of the things that the hijackers did was figure out how to communicate with each other on board the aircraft. So as we're adding, you know, satellite communications and streaming communications, we have to take that into consideration for how that can be used against us. So there's a lot of threats, and I won't go into specifics about that, but there's a lot of threats that we always have to make sure that we are mitigating against in all of our security protocols. And yep. I should say, it's not Swissport. It's Swiss Army knives,
1: right,
2: of course, and other knife manufacturers.
1: You know, Swissport's a catering guy.
2: That's exactly right. That's my world, typically. Yes.
1: I hear you. But, you know, when we talk about unruly passengers, that's just as dangerous. Because, if they get access to a door or a cockpit, you know, the same thing can happen. And, what I see on every airplane I fly on today is, you know, we've seen some of the pictures in, you know, 6 or 7 years ago of passengers being duct taped to their seats or zip tied right to the floor. That's still happening.
2: Well, I'll tell you, we have two times when we know that someone tried to get a bomb onto our plane, the pant bomber and the shoe bomber. In these other cases, though, you have people who are threatening to get into the flight deck, who are talking about taking the airplane down. We have to take those threats just as seriously. And so, yes, we have the duct tape. We have the tough cuffs. We have the training to help direct passengers, to help us restrain these people. And we have to take those threats very seriously, because you can't just pull the airplane over to the side of the road. You've got to be able to get it safely on the ground in order to fully contain the threat.
1: Sarah, as we approach the anniversary, what's the one message you want to get across to everybody?
2: The one message I want to get across to everyone is that my friends were amazing people that any one of us would want to be just like. And after 9/11, not only did we have to think about our security, but it was used by crisis capitalists to redefine the value of workers. Workers gave back $81 billion from our contracts and our pensions, longer days, less pay, less flexibility. And we had to fight really, really hard to try to, you know, regain some of those things that we had negotiated before. But we'll never be able to get all of that back. We're never going to get our pensions back. And I just really feel like it's really important when we say never forget, it's about safety and security, because what that directly led to was incredible economic insecurity for so many other people. And when I say never forget about my friends, I think about that too. And so when we do our union work, we know it's not only about the safety and security, but it's really about making sure that everyone can live good lives. And everyone would want to live like my friends, like the example that my friends gave us.
1: Sarah Nelson, thank you so much for being on the show, and hope to talk to you soon about something a little lighter. But again,
2: thank you.
1: Thanks for joining us.
2: Thank you, Peter. Never forget.
1: And we'll be back with more right after this.
0: Your flight might be late, but we're right on time. Peter Greenberg Worldwide will be right back.
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1: Peter Greenberg back with you as Peter Greenberg Worldwide continues our special commemorative edition of Peter Greenberg Worldwide on the 25th anniversary of a dark day in American history, September 11th, 2001. I always ask every guest on the show the same question, and our next guest will be no exception. His name is Jason Pantages. He's the LAX Federal Security Director at the airport. But the question, Jason, is where were you on September 11th?
12: So on September 11th, I was actually at home, asleep when the attacks happened, and I think I got a phone call from a friend that said, "Hey, did you see what's happening?" And I got up, turned on the TV, and at the time I turned on the TV was when the second plane hit the World Trade Center.
1: And of course, that was the moment we all knew we were under attack.
12: Yeah, I don't know that I figured that out at that time. I think, it was, looking back, and it was kind of surreal, and you really don't think about a plane hitting a building. So I don't think I figured out until shortly thereafter that it was an attack, but initially it just didn't seem real.
1: And of course, in the immediate wake of that, our travel changed dramatically. Our protocols changed dramatically. The Department of Homeland Security became a reality, the largest federal agency I think we have. And of course, part of that, the TSA. And then about a year after that, is that when you joined the TSA, correct?
12: Yes, I joined the TSA September 29th. Of 2002 here at LAX.
1: And I remember, speaking of LAX, there wasn't a single airport in the country that was, in terms of design or architecture, that was prepared for the brave new reality of airport security. It was a huge adjustment for everybody. How do you put all those people in a small place and still, not compromise security and do a good job? And of course, how many agents do you have working there now?
12: How many agents do we have, like TSA officers?
1: Yeah.
12: We have about 2,200 here at LAX, and then about another 1,000 plus at the 5 spoke airports that I oversee.
1: That's a huge force. And of course, in the explosion of personnel and the importance of the issue itself came initially, of course, it was, the jokes were that, TSA stood for 1,000 standing around or taking scissors away. But the technology now has improved to the point where the actual security experience is making your jobs a little bit easier, making the passenger experience a little bit easier. And still the threat has never subsided, has it?
12: No, the threat to aviation is still there. And, I think that, our adversaries, knowing the impact that 9/11 had on our country economically, I think that the haven sector is going to continue to be a target. We've definitely evolved over the past 25 years from, kind of a one size fits all security mindset to more risk based security. We have, I think, better personnel now. I think our folks are more well trained, and as you said, I think the one of the things is just the technology and the advancement in technology from what we started with in 2002 to the type of equipment and capabilities that we have currently.
1: I mean, I go back to the original days in the 60s and the 70s when planes were getting hijacked all the time, it seemed, and we would see it, especially at airports like LAX, in trash bins near gates, discarded weapons because people were just traveling with them and oh my God, I forgot, and they just threw them out. We're dealing with a bigger threat than that these days, of course. And it's probably a great testimony to the TSA that, unless I'm mistaken, I don't think we've had a successful hijacking of an airplane since 2001.
12: Yeah, you're correct. We've not had an incident since 9/11, and I think our folks are doing a really good job both, you know, visual, what you see out at the airport, and then, you know, the behind the scenes things that happen as well. But I think, you know, if you look at 24, almost 24 years that we're coming up on for, you know, TSA, we've not had an attack. And I think our folks are doing a really good job in the aviation security industry.
1: We're talking to Jason Pantages. He is the director of federal security at TSA at LAX and all the other surrounding airports. And when we come back, we're going to talk about the lessons that we've learned and, of course, the lessons that we've applied. Back with more of Peter Greenberg Worldwide on this commemorative edition right after this.
0: Your flight might be late, but we're right on time. Peter Greenberg Worldwide will be right back.
13: Hi, everybody. McGraw-Milhaven here, host of America at Night. 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
17: From ABC News Wall Street Weekend, financial markets will be looking closely at new inflation data this week. The Labor Department releasing the latest Consumer Price Index Friday, giving investors one of their last major looks at inflation before the Federal Reserve meets later this month. Ahead of that, the government releasing producer price figures, offering another look at what businesses are paying for goods and services. The numbers could have a big impact on those expectations for the Fed, and investors weighing whether policymakers could raise interest rates again or hold off as inflation remains a concern. Meanwhile, investors are watching the bond market, where rising Treasury yields are pushing up borrowing costs across the economy. Oracle reporting earnings, with investors looking for more evidence that the artificial intelligence boom is driving demand for cloud computing and data centers. Adobe also reporting, with Wall Street watching to see how artificial intelligence is affecting the software business. Continued focus on tariffs. Businesses and consumers watching for signs that higher import costs are showing up in prices. Dave Packer, ABC News.
18: 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He's able to walk away having to pay just $700,000. This dude destroyed an entire franchise and is laughing his way all the way to Toronto.
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0: Welcome back to Peter Greenberg Worldwide. Once again, here's Peter Greenberg.
1: Peter Greenberg back with you as Peter Greenberg Worldwide continues talking with Jason Pantages, the director of federal security at TSA at LAX, no small job. I guess in the years that you've worked there, and that's almost, what, 23 years alone, or more than 23 years, what lessons have you learned? Because I know I was in LA back in November of 2013 when there was a terrible incident at LAX. It wasn't necessarily a terrorist act, but it certainly was an act of violence in which people were killed.
2: I would disagree in that that was a terror attack. It was domestic terrorism. The sole purpose that he had that day was to come and kill as many TSA officers as he could. We were fortunate in that we only had one officer, Gerardo Hernandez, that was killed that day, and two other officers that were shot. But that was an act of terrorism, and that's something that I think, you know, there's two dates at LAX that are significant, and one of them obviously is 9/11. The other one is 11/1 that really stand out and mean something to us here.
1: Of course. And of course, it raised the question then, as it does now, is how far can you expand the security perimeter and still be safe? And I don't think anybody has an answer to that. At a certain point, you know, you've got to be able to protect yourself. And at a certain point, you have to be able to protect others. Of course, technology, I'm sure you would agree, Jason, has really helped you out a lot in terms of new machines, the 3D scanner machines, biometrics, of course, and behavioral profiling, just the way people behave when they're getting to a security checkpoint.
2: Yes, we have what we call it is layered security, and there's stuff that happens before somebody gets on an aircraft. There's things that happen at the checkpoint, and then obviously on board the aircraft. So there's not one single silver bullet that's going to stop or prevent anything. But I think the layers all working together have allowed us to be pretty effective over the last 24 years, starting with the pre-vetting of passengers with SecureLight and, recent with the implementation of Real ID. We want to make sure that we know who is getting on a flight and that they're thoroughly vetted before they get on the flight. And then at the airport, you have our officers who I think are, our best piece of screen technology. The new advanced imaging technology that we have, the APs. You talked about the CT technology on X-ray is just night and day from what we started with in 2002. We have passenger screening canines that are able to detect explosives on passengers or in bags, and then on aircraft, we have federal air marshals, hardened cockpit doors, federal flight deck officers. So a lot of things now that go into these various layers of security that we use to keep the travel safe.
1: And of course, the overriding question from a consumer angle, of course, is when can I bring my lotions, my potions, and my diet soda through?
2: That's the million-dollar question, Peter. I think we're headed in that direction. There's obviously still threats out there, but I think with the technology and the advancements in technology, I think we're moving towards that. As far as a hard and fast date, I couldn't give you that, but I feel like we're making progress. And some of the things that we've done recently to make the passenger experience a little bit better, the shoes off, everyone used to take their shoes off before, and now, people no longer do that. So I think we're working towards, providing great security, but we also want to work towards the overall passenger experience piece of security.
1: And the overall lesson that you've taken in your 23 or 24 years of work at the TSA?
2: I think that the best overall lesson is that, you know, we have to be effective and efficient, and you can't be, you know, super effective and have lines, you know, all the way out to the 405 freeway. You're going to create secondary targets when large crowds are around. And you have to be efficient, but you can't be so efficient that, you know, people are just going through security, not getting checked. So it's really that balance of being effective and efficient that, you know, I think we've done a pretty good job here of that here at LAX. You know, we're the busiest origination and destination airport in the United States, and, you know, relatively low wait times and you know, that's something that we work hard on, I think, is the effectiveness and the efficiency piece, balancing those two.
1: Well, Jason Pantages, the Director of Federal Security at the TSA at LAX, thank you for your service, sir, and thank you for joining us on this commemorative edition of Peter Greenberg Worldwide as we acknowledge the 25th anniversary of 9/11. Back with more right after this.
0: That wraps up this hour of Peter Greenberg Worldwide. Have a travel question or problem? Just email us, peter@petergreenberg.com.
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6: From ABC News, I'm Mike Dubusky. A deadly scene at Miami International Airport.
7: Noise one, Miami.
8: Looks like we have an aircraft overran the runway on 30.
7: Yes, sir.
6: ATC.com describing the moment an Amazon cargo plane crashed off the end of a runway, bursting into flames. Miami-Dade Fire Chief Ray Jadala.
9: The airplane did strike a couple of vehicles that required couple of victims that were actually trapped in the vehicles.
6: At least five people were killed. Several more were sent to the hospital. The NTSB is investigating. Both American and Iranian forces have fired at ships in the Middle East this weekend as the war in Iran stretches into its seventh month. Energy Secretary Chris Wright tells ABC's This Week that the U.S. has the capability to outgun Iran for as long as it takes.
10: They're clinging on to power as the United States continues to escalate the volume of oil that transits through the Strait of Hormuz. And when you add it together with the bypass pipelines, we're at 2/3 or so of total pre-conflict transits. And the world's had some buffers to not completely, but mostly offset that. So things aren't looking so good for Iran.
6: Even still, the conflict has driven up fuel prices. A gallon of regular is now $4.14 on average, according to Gas Buddy. And the gas station isn't the only place where prices are elevated this Labor Day weekend.
11: Lettuce is up more than 11%, and that's just the tip of the iceberg. Ground beef is now at prices rarely seen, around $6.88 a pound. That's about 10% more moolah from this time last year. And if you thought tomato prices were totally vine, think again, also more expensive, around $2 a pound, up about 12%. And strawberries can really jam up your budget, too, up about 8%, now around $2.40 for a 12-ounce package.
6: ABC's Andrew Dimbert. Speaking of Labor Day, the roads are expected to be busy as people head home from vacation. 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
6: In Nepal, about a week and a half after that devastating flooding,
13: 75 Americans are among the nearly 5,000 people still missing.
14: Nepal troops have been carrying out search and rescue operation and relief.
13: But amidst the hope, there is enormous anguish. The terrain across a large swath of land, covering some 60 miles along the border with Nepal and China, unrecognizable.
6: ABC's Marcus Moore. Labor Day weekend is a time for kicking back, heading to the beach, and yes, maybe cracking open an alcoholic beverage or two. But according to a new study published in The Lancet, prolonged alcohol use could be tied to a higher risk of certain cancers, such as liver cancer and breast cancer.
15: This is information that you can use to reconsider how you look at alcohol. It doesn't mean that you need to avoid or you can't have another glass of wine. But in medicine, in the emergency room, and in life in general, we're making decisions based on risk and benefit. This study adds information to that calculation. If you're looking for straightforward advice, you can look to the American Cancer Society for alcohol prevention or cancer reduction risks. They say just tend to avoid alcohol. And they say if you do drink, no more than 2 drinks a day for men and no more than 1 drink a day for women.
6: ABC News medical correspondent Dr. Darian Sutton. At the Met Opera in New York, auditions for a snake.
16: She's very lovely. She's lovely and would be a great model for sure. I'm just not sure.
6: That's snake handler Zoe Ziegfeld. The show is about Coney Island in the 1950s. I'm Mike Dubusky, ABC News.
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2: Hi, everybody. Peter Greenberg here on this special edition of Peter Greenberg Worldwide for the first weekend of September 2026. If you're just joining us, it's a special edition as we commemorate and remember 25 years ago and 9/11, that anniversary coming up in just a few days. In the first hour, we talked to flight attendant Sarah Nelson, the president of the Association of Flight Attendants. And we talked to Jason Pantages, who's the regional security director for LAX for the TSA. And in this hour, we'll be talking to pilot Dennis Tager from American Airlines and a very fascinating story from Rob Hargis, who was the duty officer there that morning in the Situation Room at the White House and what was going on then. As we all remember where we were, what we did, what we thought, and where we are right now and what we're thinking and where we're going. You know, in the last hour when we talked to the TSA, you know, this agency before 9/11, we had security, but they were rent-a-cops. They were private security. That morning, when the hijackers boarded that plane in Boston, that was American Flight 11, that was supposedly going to Los Angeles, but of course ended up hitting the North Tower of the World Trade Center. What did those rent-a-cops not detect on the bodies of those hijackers as they went through security? Remember the famous box cutters. And since those days, you know, where have we improved security? I find it somewhat ironic that just recently, within the last couple of days, the TSA was trying to launch something called Gold Plus. They wanted to once again privatize airport screening, a program where airports could opt to just farm it out to private firms that were supposedly trained and supervised by the TSA. Well, guess what? The TSA just scrapped the program because, yes, there are about 20 U.S. airports where private contractors are screening bags, but most airports did not opt in for this new program. So what technology is improving with the TSA? How is it making your day and your experience not just better, but safer? What equipment are they installing? What technology is already available that they're not installing? You know, and it's interesting to note that, unfortunately, we keep fighting the last war. Remember the shoe bomber? That's why we always had to take off our shoes. That was on the American Airlines flight from London to Miami, where he tried to detonate his shoes mid-flight. Thankfully, he got caught in the air and subdued. That's when we had to take our shoes off everywhere. Now, depending on what program you're in, like TSA PreCheck, you don't have to do that. You know, there was a time when, you know, every laptop was being inspected to see if it was carrying a bomb. Now they have better 3D scanning machines to be able to detect the difference between a circuit board and a detonator. They now have new technology that allows them to discriminate between a bottle of liquid chemicals used to make a bomb and a diet soda. And they actually have installed some of those machines in European airports so that for the first time in our memory, we can go through security with our favorite soda, water, lotion or potion. After all, who wants to spend $28 for juice on the other end of security? But they've not yet been installed in this country yet. It's coming. The TSA improving their biometric installations and making it easier to get through initial screening, but not without compromising security. I mean, the security is not being compromised. We also have the CLEAR program at many airports. And then, of course, returning home, you've got Global Entry, which I happen to think is the best thing to happen since sliced bread in terms of the travel experience, because nobody has to stand in an hour and a half to 3 hour line after an 11-hour flight. And again, security is not being compromised. It knows exactly who you are and whether or not they're going to let you in. So all these things in the wake of 9/11, it's taken 25 years to get here, but now we are here. And the question is, can we still improve it? And the answer is yes. Think about this. At major U.S. airports, I'm talking LAX, Chicago, Miami, JFK, how many loaded weapons, mostly handguns, are security officers finding in trash bins located very near security checkpoints? The answer is a lot. People are still coming to the airport packing. That's a little crazy. And that's something we have to work about. Something we have to worry about every day. How many bags are not being caught that are going through security? It's a tough job. If I had that job at TSA, my eyes would be glazed over in about 10 minutes and I'd be asking for a price check on aisle 5. I'm not kidding. It's a very difficult job. But the technology is now catching up and is allowing them to do a better job and a much more precise job, which is what they should be doing. I'm actually thrilled that we aren't privatizing security at the airports. I want to do better training. I want to do better technology. I want to see the technology implemented. And, you know, our next guest coming up knows all about that. He's a senior American Airlines pilot, Dennis Tager, one of our regular guests, who knows all too well about airport and airline security. And in fact, has a very interesting story to tell about where he was on 9/11 and what he even does to this day because of it. These are routines and behaviors that have all changed in the last 25 years. And the question is, can we improve it? I think we can. I think it's also wonderful to be able to say that in 25 years, think about this, there's never been a successful hijacking of a U.S. airline in 25 years. That is truly great preemptive enforcement. And hats off to all the security officials at the airports and the TSA for making sure it's that safe, even though it can be safer. But they've done a good job there. The real question that remains is, truly, where do we go from here? How do we live our lives? The threat is still there. Make no doubt about it. It's very much still there. And, you know, given access to weapons, access to explosives, access to you know, loopholes, physical loopholes in airport security, and background checks, we still have a long way to go. But the good news is we've been lucky. Again, in 25 years, not a single successful hijacking, and that says a lot. When we come back, we'll be joined by Captain Dennis Tager, and then a remarkable story from Rob Hargis, who was the senior duty officer that day in the Situation Room at the White House. What was he doing? How is he doing it? And what has he learned from it? All that when we come back to the special edition of Peter Greenberg Worldwide right after this.
3: Your flight might be late, but we're right on time. Peter Greenberg Worldwide will be right back.
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0: Once again, here's Peter Greenberg.
1: Peter Greenberg back with you on this special edition of Peter Greenberg Worldwide, 25th anniversary of 9/11. Where were you on 9/11? I know where I was. It's sort of like one of those seminal moments where everybody can tell you where they were. And on this show, every one of my guests gets asked that very first question. And my next guest is no exception. He's one of our regulars, 737 Captain Dennis Tager. Where were you on 9/11?
2: Well, I was in New York State. I was in Albany, New York, on a layover for American Airlines, and got a call about, hey, are you seeing the news from home? I said no, turned on the TV like many did, and was seeing the first tower aflame, and thought, okay, a small airplane must have crashed in, and then, of course, shortly thereafter, the second tower was hit. Surreal shock, startle effect that just to this day still rears its ugly head. So then it became, all right, now that this has happened, we've got to get our country back up and running. The entire crew, flight attendants, my captain at the time, I was a first officer, said I was staying right where we are. There's no place else to go. And more importantly, we want to be here for when we get back up and figure this out. It sounds like it would take a long time to get to that. It was quick, at least for the captain and I, to say, all right, let's get everybody together. And frankly, the crews met every day. Several crews were there. We all basically support for each other and just tried to get sleep and have some level of normalcy and then keep up with family. I mean, and we weren't unique.
1: What was your crew base then, Dennis?
2: Chicago.
1: So Chicago. Did you know any of the crews?
2: Not personally. I did not, no. But just like in a house that you serve with all your heart and mind, flying and keeping people safe, those were our brothers and sisters in the back, the flight attendants. And then when we started to realize what they went through and the details were coming out, well,
1: yeah,
2: you know, that it was a mix of anger, sadness, dismay, darkness and light that we're going to get through this. And we stayed. We were there for all those days until we started flying again and picked up an airplane and headed home. And that was a moment being on the first airplane where
1: I want to talk about that, because I was supposed to fly from New York to LA that day. And I was there doing the Today Show and was about to leave right after the show to fly from JFK to LAX. And of course, I didn't get on that plane that day. Nobody did, because everything got grounded for the next 5 days. And I remember, Dennis, that when I finally flew back to Los Angeles, it was the most, I mean, it was surreal, because it was like everybody was in slow motion. I don't know if you had the same feeling. I got to the airport, there was no traffic. I got out of the car, nobody was rushing. I walked into the terminal, there was no noise. I checked in for the flight, everybody was quiet. I got to the gate. Nobody was pushing in line to get on that plane. Nobody was, you know, had their entitlement that they had to board first. Everybody was taking sort of tentative steps. And then when we got on the plane, I have to tell you, it was the quietest flight I've ever had in my entire life. I'm going to guess that you had the same experience.
2: Boy, well described. That's exactly it. It was like a memorial. Everybody approached it, sure, with some level of uncertainty and maybe, frankly, some fear. But it was almost like we were honoring those who just days before had lost everything and their family. So I really can't say much more than what you said. Hear, hear. That was it. And that was in the cockpit. The flight attendants, passengers, we were one crew that day and many days after.
1: I would bet even the tower communications were different.
2: Oh, gosh, great point. Yeah, absolutely. For those men and women that talk to us but aren't actually on the airplane, in the cockpit, you know, there was a new, like, hey, by the way, here I am. I mean, they had a seat there, too. So I think everybody was focused on, you know, let's not point away from, hey, this is not going to happen again, not on our watch, but also, hey, I'm with you. And everybody, you know, turned around, from the president at the time, George Bush and what he said, you know, on that level. Man, we were all watching everything. And as professional pilots, we knew we were going to be on the pointy end of that spear, getting back up and running again. And all we could do is just make sure never again, never again. And there were some attempts that were soon after that were throttled by some very aggressive, properly disciplined people looking to make sure that the airplane wasn't taken over again. You know, to this day, the number one goal in flying when it comes to security is you protect that cockpit, because we know what happens if it doesn't happen. And those men and women weren't prepared for this. We had a whole different way of looking at this. But
1: exactly.
2: Let's
1: go back to that, Dennis. You know, prior to 9/11, security was done by rent-a-cops at most airports, who may not have had the training necessary. They certainly didn't have the pay scale that would support them keeping their job. And, you know, huge lapses in security. The way that you were trained as a pilot in terms of a hijacking was completely different then, in terms of what you were supposed to do in the event that the plane was hijacked or threatened. And it changed the way we flew as passengers from that moment on, but it certainly also changed the way you flew as pilots, didn't it?
2: Absolutely. I mean, it's just look at the way we are doing things now. We've got pilots that are armed, federal flight deck officers. We've got the federal air marshals on the airplanes at a much higher rate. You know, it's been a quarter century, and that's a better way than saying 25 years in my book, because it means it's expanded across generations. And, you know, a lot of people are saying the right things. We've got to make sure that we're doing the right things and never let our guard down, right on down to second barriers, which we continue to fight for on all airplanes retrofitted. So we've got work to do, but on this day, as we come up on the 25th year of this event, it seems like yesterday. And for you and I and many others listening to this, you know, you talk about where we were. Well, there were some folks that were, well, I was just born, or I was in, you know, kindergarten. It's happened a long time ago, but you cannot let our tomorrow, you cannot let our yesterday become your tomorrow.
1: And, you know, and at the end of the day, and that's one of the reasons why we're doing this particular special edition, it gets down to storytelling, to let people know what really happened, because you can't assume that everybody remembers it the way you do, or that they were even alive to the point of remembering anything.

0: in history, but it's different for everyone. But we've got to land at the same place, that when these tragedies, these aggressions, these abominations happen, that we have to do everything today to prevent it from happening again, and never let your guard down. You know, and I fly today, we hear many stories where part of our security force on the aircraft is actually our fellow passengers. You're in the back. You've seen many stories where some folks that come mentally unhinged and thankfully not a plot, but have intent of going up to the cockpit. You know, the flight attendants are part of that security force, but each of us are as well. And it may sound scary, but let that be the ownership of the power that we have. And those few, those weak few who want to do harm to us, to strike in fear, will not defeat us. We'll have our ups and downs, but we will not lose this. And we must persist in our vigilance to make sure this never happens again.
1: Now, you know, you mentioned the second barrier on the planes. When Boeing and Airbus built these planes, they never built into the design a second barrier. So how do you retrofit that?
0: Well, we've got a very solid cockpit door now. Details I'll leave out because they're secure details. But as anyone can see, when we have to come out for biological breaks, we have a process. That process should be and will be bolstered on new delivered aircraft with a second door barrier. So it puts a space between that so that there isn't that in-between time, even though there's often a cart out there.
1: I know. Hey, Dennis, can you hold on to that thought for 1 second? We got to take a quick break. Talking to Boeing 737 pilot Dennis Tager about his experiences on 9/11 and the path forward 25 years later. Back with more on this special edition of Peter Greenberg Worldwide right after this.
2: Have a question or a problem? Just email Peter at peter@petergreenberg.com. 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
7: ABC News, I'm Mike Dabusky. Five people are dead after a cargo jet careened off the end of the runway at Miami International Airport, crashing into several vehicles and eventually bursting into flames. The NTSB says a team is now investigating. The war in Iran, now more than 6 months old, with the two sides continuing to trade strikes this weekend.
8: The president describes the fighting as intermittent and the war itself as a tremendous success, pointing to what he says is the safe transit of millions of barrels of oil each day through the Strait of Hormuz. But analysts say the flow is still below pre-war levels, and gas prices here at home are at an all-time high for a Labor Day weekend.
7: Gas Buddy estimates the national average for fuel now sits at $4.14 a gallon. Still, many are traveling by car for the Labor Day holiday, the unofficial end of the summer vacation season. And in the skies, the TSA says it expects to screen 17 million people when all is said and done this weekend. This is ABC News.
9: A new study finds a major increase in STEM learning in after-school programs, but gaps remain. Today, 92% of parents with children in after-school say STEM is available, up from 69% a decade ago. That's 6.4 million kids.

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1: Peter Greenberg back with you, talking to Boeing 737 pilot American Captain Dennis Tager. We were just talking before the break, Dennis, about how do you design in a second barrier to the cockpit that you think that you really desperately need, just as one more protection? Because once you're up in the sky, there's nobody you call to help. You're up there on your own.
2: Yeah, it's part of protecting the cockpit at all costs. And one of those upgrades has been a very solid cockpit door, much different than in the past, which a lot of security levels on it that I'm not permitted to discuss. But it's very good. But there's a second door when the pilot has to come out for a biological break. We've all seen it. There's a process that we have so that when that door is open, no one can actually get up there in those fleeting moments. That second door is just another door. It's not a screen door. It's an impediment to someone coming up, those few moments that are up there. Bottom line is this. The airlines, unfortunately, as a lobby group, along with manufacturers, for the sake of money, have lobbied this down to where the law only provides for newly delivered aircraft to have that door on. Any aircraft, and there are thousands of them that don't have it on now, are not under a retrofit. And after 25 years, we have to be arguing for this. Let my anger rise to the top. Enough is enough. That law should be changed and not diluted out of at least the respect for what we've lost the 25 years ago, if not for honoring the respect of life going forward. So we stand on that. And we will keep fighting for it till the money doesn't push this aside. Because if you think it's expensive putting that second door on retrofitted on aircraft, you're not going to like the cost if you don't.
1: I hear you. So let's cut to 25 years later, where we are now. I'd like to ask you, both as a captain, Dennis, and also as a passenger, what lessons have you learned from 9/11?
2: Never get complacent. Even when you have a system that's up and running, there are times where gaps could occur. We see it from time to time. The system is very good, but it's not infallible. And I don't say that to rattle anybody's confidence in it, but you got to know that the men and women out there, we remind ourselves every moment, don't let your guard down and don't just dismiss it as that's nothing. And take what we've learned from the past and those professionals that do this for a living, and know that if you let your guard down, that's just what they're waiting for. And we have a really solid system now, but it can always be better. And it's imperative that the technology is there, but if the human beings aren't on watch all the time, looking for any little thing, like they say, if you see something, say something. And that goes for everybody involved in this, including our passengers. Oftentimes our passengers see something that we don't, and it leads to de-escalating something, or at least investigating something that can stop this from ever happening again. So, we're all in this together. Just like we were on 9/11, our country rallied together. And there weren't political opinions. They were just every American and people across the world were saying, never again.
1: You know, it's interesting. I say two words at the same time. I'm both surprised and I'm thankful that in 25 years there has not been a successful hijacking.
2: Yeah, and that's exactly what gets me, nervous isn't the word, but gets my mind thought of just never let your guard down. It's almost like it's saying prior I served in the military, a little bit too quiet. I don't like this. And that's just something to remind everybody that as quiet as it may be, there may be a lot of things happening that you're just not seeing or hearing. So eyes open, ears up, and above all, be ready.
1: And of course, let's not discount the notion that you mentioned earlier about the disruptive, the violent, and the unruly passengers that are not, they don't have a political motive, that are not trying to hijack the plane perhaps, but they are interfering in a very big safety way, the operation of the aircraft. And in those situations, whether it was the shoe bomber, remember him, on that flight from London to Miami on your airline, on American, or just some really crazy people trying to open the door mid-flight, and or people who just, you know, are completely over-medicated and are violent, it's been the other passengers now that learned from that United flight in Shanksville on 9/11 that take command and help out and stop it.
2: Yeah, I remember those words, air passenger, let's roll. Yeah. That was able people taking the situation and doing all that they could to at least fight back. That's the difficulty in this is that when something happens on the airplane, you know, we all want to defend and step up. Many passengers do. But we also have to be aware that, you know, sometimes someone is just having a mental breakdown, but we also have to keep our guard up that, you know, this was a concerted effort. There was several people on each airplane. So, you can't get distracted and you have to keep in mind that, this could be a more organized effort, but you also have to keep in mind, and this is so important, don't let them force you to lose your humanity.
1: Yep.
2: You know, sometimes someone is just, you know, it could be someone's son or daughter, and they're just coming undone on an airplane for whatever reason, mental yeah. health issue, or and so somewhere in there, we've got to find the right balance between humanity, dignity, and the ultimate defense of everyone else on that airplane. Because, you know, there's not just part of the airplane that goes down, right?
1: I got you.
2: We're all in this together, and just look around you. The tube contains our own world. It's our own little universe. So we got to keep that mentality rolling.
1: Dennis Dager, Boeing 737 pilot for American Airlines. Always a pleasure to talk to you and to get your insights on this special edition of Peter Greenberg Worldwide. Dennis, thanks again. We'll be back with more right after this.
0: Your flight might be late, but we're right on time. Peter Greenberg Worldwide will be right back.
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1: Peter Greenberg back with you as Peter Greenberg Worldwide continues on our special show commemorating the 25th anniversary of a dark day in American history, 9/11/2001. And my next guest was in a particularly interesting position that day. I know all of you, and I've asked this to all of our guests, but I'm going to ask you all to think about where you were on 9/11 and what you did, what you thought, what you felt, what you saw, what you remembered. And we'll start that with Rob Hargis. Rob, I know where you were on 9/11, but most of Americans would never have access to where you were on 9/11. Why don't you explain?
12: Sure thing, Peter, and thanks very much for having me. It's always nice to talk about history, especially history that you were a part of. I was a 29-year-old intelligence officer assigned to the White House Situation Room in the National Security Council, the 24-hour, 7-day-a-week, every day of the year operations and intelligence center, warning center for the President of the United States and the National Security Council.
1: And so a little bit after 8:37 in the morning, walk me through it.
12: Yeah. We look back, obviously many of us stay in touch, from that time, 25 years hence. But we talk about that morning, being a 2 on a scale of 10.
1: What do you mean by that?
12: September morning, driving into work. The president was traveling, as many know, down in Sarasota, advancing his educational agenda. And it was going to be a pretty quiet day, as far as we knew, in the White House Situation Room. One of our jobs is connectivity and communications for the president when he or she is traveling, and keeping the president in touch and the traveling party with his national security apparatus, the national security advisor. Our boss at the time was Dr. Condoleezza Rice. But all of the key principals, like Secretary of Defense Don Rumsfeld, Secretary of State Colin Powell, who happened to be traveling in Lima, Peru, that particular day for some meetings. And we rolled into the White House, turned over from the team that had been on for the 12 hours prior to us. We turned over and we were on shift at 6 a.m. And we did our typical read-in, the things that had come out overnight that our predecessors from the previous shift thought would be important. We looked at the daily schedule and we were prepared to handle, as any crisis center would, whatever came at us that day. And it was so quiet that I turned to the team around 7 in the morning and ran a no-notice drill and came up with had run a small counterterrorism scenario about a building bombing in the Middle East. And we went through about a 6-minute exercise of confirming where all of the key people that we would have to reach on that particular day were and how to get in touch with them if something like that should happen. And when we were done with those 6 or 7 minutes, I remember one of my duty officers looking at me saying, "What do you want to do the rest of the day now?" And less than 2 hours later, we actually did it for real. We went through the exact same steps. That muscle memory was warm, you know, warm, like almost like a practice lap. We were just very fortunate to have been sort of in that preparation state. When everything started to roll, it was just a natural. And again, all of the teams, all 5 of the watch teams we had were highly capable. We just happened to be the team on that morning, and we followed the great training that we had been provided.
1: But, you know, when you talk about when everything started to roll, how did information get to you at that moment?
12: And sure.
1: Because things are happening rapidly in more than one location.
12: Absolutely. And like most of America, our first indication was cable news. Sometimes all the satellites and all the apparatus in the world doesn't help you when it's an event that is what we would define as strategic surprise. And so the initial indications, as many people will remember, weren't from television, videos, things like that. There was no video for quite some time of the first aircraft. And it was reports of people saying, you know, an aircraft has hit one of the World Trade Center towers. People speculated, all the different news channels speculated, you know, could it have been a news helicopter? Was it a small private aircraft? Was it a tour aircraft? So those types of reports we were passing along to the president's traveling party. The director of the White House Situation Room happened to be traveling with the president's party that day. And we called her, let her know, informed the traveling party with the president. They were on their way to the to the Brooks Elementary School in Sarasota.
1: Right, there's that famous scene of him reading a children's story to the kids when his chief of staff
12: was reading My Pet Goat, I believe was the name of the book, My Pet Goat. And so we reached out. I'm sorry, sir.
1: No, and then at that moment, his chief of staff basically whispered to him something. That's right.
12: And
1: hold on to that thought a second, because we're going to take a quick break. When we come back, more with Rob Hargis, the former senior duty officer in the Situation Room of the White House, recounting the moments and the days of 9/11. Back right after this.
13: Your flight might be late, but we're right on time. Peter Greenberg Worldwide will be right back.
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17: From ABC News Wall Street Weekend, financial markets will be looking closely at new inflation data this week. The Labor Department releasing the latest Consumer Price Index Friday, giving investors one of their last major looks at inflation before the Federal Reserve meets later this month. Ahead of that, the government releasing producer price figures, offering another look at what businesses are paying for goods and services. The numbers could have a big impact on those expectations for the Fed, and investors weighing whether policymakers could raise interest rates again or hold off as inflation remains a concern. Meanwhile, investors are watching the bond market, where rising treasury yields are pushing up borrowing costs across the economy. Oracle reporting earnings, with investors looking for more evidence that the artificial intelligence boom is driving demand for cloud computing and data centers. Adobe also reporting, with Wall Street watching to see how artificial intelligence is affecting the software business. Continued focus on tariffs. Businesses and consumers watching for signs that higher import costs are showing up in prices. Dave Packer, ABC News.
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0: Welcome back to Peter Greenberg Worldwide. Once again, here's Peter Greenberg.
1: Peter Greenberg back with Rob Hargis, who is the senior duty officer at the time in the White House Situation Room on 9/11. When we last left off, Rob, we were talking about the president reading a children's book to the students at the elementary school when his chief of staff, I believe it was Andrew Card, literally walked over to him and basically told him the United States is under attack.
2: That's right. And that was after the second aircraft had hit the second tower. Between the first aircraft and the second aircraft, obviously, we in the White House Situation Room, as well as the rest of the national security apparatus, was working to determine the nature of the first crash. It wasn't until we were literally watching the greatest piece of new technological wizardry we had in the White House Situation Room was a flat panel plasma television that was probably 55 inches wide. Now, again, this was 2001, right? So that television put off about 150 degrees of heat, it felt like, when you were near it. But as we were watching that and looking at the news, we realized we were watching a live shot and seeing the second aircraft hit the second tower.
1: I saw
2: that. It was horrifying, but it was unequivocal at that point for us. We knew exactly what was going on. I immediately picked the phone up, called the director of the White House Situation Room, who was, again, traveling with the president that day, and let her know, ma'am, a second aircraft has hit the second tower in New York, or hit the second World Trade Center tower. America's under attack. And she said, got it. I'll call you back. According to her, and we've talked obviously since then, she walked over to the door outside of the classroom where the president was speaking. She went through that door. She whispered the same words to Andy Card. Card, I guess, contemplated it for a couple seconds, formulated it in his own way, approached the president, didn't want to alarm anybody, and whispered something very similar to that into the president's ears, who then, again, remained very calm, didn't want to panic the kids. It's a remarkable set of pictures that Eric Draper, the White House photographer, took of the president getting that news, processing that news, and then having that composure and that calm to get through the rest of that event before departing, getting back into the teacher's lounge and really catching up with the wheels of the national security apparatus in the U.S. as to what was going on and how we would respond.
1: And at that point, where was Dick Cheney? Because I know he was basically in the White House somewhere.
2: He was, and that's a really interesting question. So Vice President Cheney and Dr. Rice, the national security advisor, Condoleezza Rice, were both moved to the East Wing shelter. It's called the President's Emergency Operations Center, the PEOC, because we love acronyms in the military and the intelligence community. They were in that particular secure location within the 18 acres of the White House. And once they were there, they needed to stay in touch with the president. They had great communications between that shelter or bunker and the White House Situation Room. And the White House Situation Room had excellent communications with the aircraft where the president was eventually moved to. And then he took off, flew from Florida to Barksdale Air Force Base in Louisiana, then on to Offutt Air Force Base in Nebraska, and then eventually back home to Washington, D.C. But what we didn't have was we didn't have excellent communications between the aircraft and the PEOC, where the vice president was. So the White House Situation Room effectively played that middleman or that operator, if you will, to connect people calling into the White House from the Department of Defense, Rudy Giuliani in New York City. He was the mayor at the time, Bernie Kerik, who was his chief of police, folks at CIA, George Tenet, who was the director there, and everybody else the president wanted to talk to. We essentially functioned as that switchboard for him and connected him with the vice president and his national security advisor elsewhere on the 18 acres of the White House.
1: We're talking to Rob Hargis, who is the former senior duty officer on duty that day in the Situation Room at the White House. Rob, let's cut back to 25 years since. Here we are in 2026. Obviously, the communications have been improved. Obviously, the technology is much more sophisticated now. That day impacted the way people travel from then on, right? There was quantum change in that.
2: Absolutely.
1: In the behavior of the way we travel, of the security profiles, of the security metrics. What bigger lessons do you think have been learned in the last 25 years that you've learned?
2: Yeah, you know, it's interesting because the crisis itself, 9/11, obviously people's views about the world fundamentally changed that day. And there's, you know, obviously there have been points in history akin to that one way or another. But a lot of the things we take for granted 25 years later, I mean, I have a 15-year-old daughter. There are things that she's never known, not walking through magnometers and scanners, and that you can't have more than 3.4 ounces of a liquid when you go to an airport, or that you couldn't, you know, say the olden days, right? The last century, where you couldn't walk right up to a gate. But I think there's a lot of things that are good for all folks when they travel. I think the mantra of if you see something, say something. I think the general level of awareness and vigilance is probably good for everybody, no matter what they do or where they are. I'm a big proponent of global travel. I think there are two things no one can ever take away from you, and that is what you know or your education and where you've been, meaning your travels. And I think travel and education are pretty tightly aligned. And that's a gift if you can give it to yourself, if you can give it to others.
1: I agree.
2: So I'm a big proponent of global travel and even local travel. And did so myself, early in my academic career, traveling around Southeast Asia, going to school overseas, and since obviously professionally, to many far flung places. But, the general awareness I think that people have about personal safety and the safety around you is good. I don't think being paranoid is beneficial. I think being educated, and my perspective is always, I would rather be an educated traveler than a lucky tourist. I think a little preparation goes a long way.
1: I totally agree with that. Rob Hargis, the former senior duty officer on duty that day in the Situation Room at the White House. Thank you so much for joining us. That music means we're out of time for this hour. We'll be back with a whole lot more on this special edition 9/11 of Peter Greenberg Worldwide. Back right after this.
0: That wraps up this hour of Peter Greenberg Worldwide. Have a travel question or problem? Just email us, peter@petergreenberg.com.
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8: Well, good evening and thank you for being with us. A hurricane watch is in effect for Kauai and Niihau as Hurricane Lowell approaches. That means hurricane conditions are possible within the next 48 hours. A high surf warning is also in effect for south-facing shores through 6 a.m. Tuesday morning. Meanwhile, here on Oahu, Honolulu police have shut down Kamehameha Highway between Waihole Homestead Road and Haupoa Street. It's due to flooding. For the latest on Hurricane Lowell, here's Justin Cruz. Justin?
9: Well, Gina, Lowell did slightly decrease in strength overnight, but it's still a healthy storm, still a Category 3, winds 120 miles per hour. Clearly defined eye, nice symmetrical shape to it. And what's happening now, even though it's still considerably far from the islands relatively, is it's scooping up a lot of the moisture from the south of the state and bringing it over the islands. And with the light wind, some of that moisture is clinging on to mountains. And that's why we had a flood warning for windward Oahu. We've had some heavy rain for Maui as well, portions of the Big Island. And interestingly enough, Kauai at this point has seen the lowest rainfall totals, but that's going to change as Lowell makes its way north and makes its closest approach to the islands, especially Niihau and Kauai, late Monday into Tuesday. Again, winds 120 miles per hour, gusts 150 miles per hour. It is moving at 9 miles per hour. That is about 2 miles per hour quicker than earlier today. And we like a bigger number. We want double-digit movements speeds, because that means it goes in and out as quickly as possible. It is 500 miles south of Lihue and 525 miles southwest of Honolulu. Here's a look at some of the modeling for this system. Again, The entire state's going to get rain, but the heaviest rain, up to about 14 inches of rain, is forecast for Kauai. For the Big Island, we'll see about 12 inches of rain max. For Maui Island itself, there's possible 8 inches of rain. And then for the rest of Maui County, including Molokai, Lanai, as well as Oahu, 2 to 4 inches of rain. We've seen already more than that happen today. Kauai, your danger zone, so to speak, is Monday night into Tuesday morning. You will be closest to the center of the system overnight in through Tuesday morning, from Monday night. So that is a danger zone in terms of the timeline of this system moving through. Here's another model that's a little bit more detailed and precise. We'll get pockets of heavy rain for the islands, but torrential rain is possible for Kauai moving forward. Again, Monday night through Tuesday morning. Right now, we're seeing numerous heavy showers moving through the islands. We've got a tropical storm watch, as well as a hurricane warning, tropical storm warning and hurricane watch for the island of Kauai. Showers over windward Oahu have started to scale back, but it was a drenching situation earlier today. East Maui seeing heavy rain, and portions of the Big Island, especially through the Saddle, seeing heavy showers. A lot of that has started to scale back and moved into Honoka'a and Waimea. Overall, the key messages are these. The closest point of approach happens late Monday and Tuesday, eventually within 90 to 100 miles west of Kauai. Winds for Kauai, 40 to 60 mile per hour winds with higher gusts. It's going to be a lot less windy elsewhere. Tornadoes are possible, especially near thunderstorms. South surf 20 to 30 feet for Kauai, and storm surge 1 to 3 feet for Kauai, up to 1 footers for Oahu. Gina, over to you.
8: Well, thank you, Justin. Now, Lowell is getting closer to Kauai, and while the island has been preparing all week, officials say the window to finalize preparations is closing. Nikki Shenfeld is live in Poipu, where some of the most significant impacts could be felt. Aloha, Nikki.
10: Hey, Gina. Good evening. Yes, the weather has been a total roller coaster today. It's been rainy, then sunny, rainy, sunny, windy, then the wind kind of stops. Perfect example is to my left, it could be the most beautiful sunset tonight. But then if you look towards my right, complete dark skies, gray clouds, stormy conditions. The one thing that has been consistent today is the surf. The surf has been getting bigger and bigger, and this is what officials say is going to be the biggest threat from Lowell, especially for Poipu. It's been a different scene today than you might expect with the hurricane approaching. The roads have been mostly empty, with just a few people out making those last-minute preparations, boarding up windows, topping off supplies, and getting their homes ready. With a slight shift to the east, closer to Kauai, the county also opened up 5 refuge or shelters across the island. We'll have a list on those shortly. Officials want people to stay off the roads on Monday. Many people we spoke to today said that they will be closed on Monday as well. And visitors are being asked to shelter in place during the storm.
11: The wind, you know, the radius from the center where hurricane force and tropical force winds extend is a concern. So it is very likely and expected that Kauai will see impacts of high winds, heavy rain with potential flooding and flash flooding, and a coastal storm surge, things that we all need to be aware of and track.
12: What's considered to be the biggest threat from this particular storm is the surf. The surf is going to be enormous, probably bigger than anything that's previously been experienced on the South Shore for swells.
13: I want to thank everybody for getting prepared. I want to thank everybody for taking this storm system seriously. For those of us that have been through Hurricane Iniki, this feels familiar. And so for the folks that have been through it, we know how to get through it, and it's by working together.
10: And as Justin mentioned, that surf could bring 1 to 3 feet of storm surge, but on top of the already dangerous wave run up here on Ho'onani Street, we actually keep seeing some waves kind of going over the rock wall over here. So it's just gonna get bigger throughout the evening. Obviously, please stay off of wet rocks near any of the shorelines. County officials say there's about 30,000 visitors on Kauai at the moment, which is about a third of the island at this time. Again, visitors are being asked to shelter in place and only leave their hotels if an evacuation order is issued. And again, those intense impacts are expected to be felt tomorrow night. And so officials are reminding people that really that window is closing quickly on getting those final preparations before all of these conditions start to deteriorate. For now, Gina, I'll send it back to you.
14: 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Locations include Kilauea Neighborhood Center, Kapa'a Middle School, Kauai High School Gym, Kalaheo Neighborhood Center, and Waimea Canyon Middle School. 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The county also advises that county parks and campgrounds are closed. You can visit kauai.gov/kima for more information. And the State Department of Transportation is reminding travelers that airlines may cancel flights through Monday. In response to Hurricane Lowell, airports will remain open unless unsafe conditions arise. Travelers with flight reservations tonight or tomorrow should check with their airlines on the status of their flights prior to heading to the airport. Hawaii's hurricane season could stretch well into the new year, thanks to El Nino, while a powerful swell from Hurricane Lowell is already building. South shores of Oahu are expected to see double-digit surf by Monday afternoon. Bryce Moore reports.
15: El Nino is keeping ocean temperatures unusually warm across the Central Pacific, and meteorologists say that means Hawaii's hurricane season may not end on schedule.
16: During our last big season, 2015, so we had similar El Nino conditions, really warm temperatures for the ocean water, where we had systems forming. We had a system form after the new year in January of that year in 2016. Instead of, say, 80 degree water temperatures, we're seeing upwards of 84, 85 degrees. So that much temperature difference really allows a tropical storm to form easier, quicker.
15: Meanwhile, a large swell generated by Lowell is already building. NWS forecasters say south and west facing shores on Oahu are expected to reach over 10 feet by Monday afternoon. But the real threat is to Kauai.
16: Those coastal areas that are facing south along Kauai really should be preparing for those impacts as we speak.
15: Now, lifeguards say the conditions are surfable today, but over the next 12 to 24 hours, they will worsen, especially on the south and west facing shores. And they have one message for the public: when in doubt, don't go out.
17: If you look at it and it looks pretty, like just at your level, probably don't go out because it could get bigger, especially on the rising swell tomorrow and later today. Some big surf coming in, some of the biggest we've seen all year.
15: And because it's a hurricane-powered swell, conditions will be especially dangerous.
17: A stronger wind, stronger currents, a lot of debris in the water, and just a choppy surf. And it's a little bit thicker sometimes, the waves. It's a wind swell, not so much just a normal ocean swell. It's a rising swell. That's the worst time to go out and test your limits.
15: And with the possibility of an extended hurricane season,
16: we're just going to have to be prepared for longer. I mean, we should all be prepared now. Have your emergency kits ready. 14-day camping trip, so to speak. So you want food, water, all your medications.
15: Bryce Moore, KHON2 News, working for Hawaii.
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18: 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Today, 92% of parents with children in after-school say STEM is available, up from 69% a decade ago. That's 6.4 million kids now getting STEM in after-school. 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
27: There were several accidents on the Big Island involving motorcycles that left two people dead. The first happened just before 2 a.m. Saturday morning in Hilo near Kalani'anaole Street and Kamehameha Avenue. Police say a man lost control of his motorcycle before striking a utility pole and being thrown onto the roadway. He was found unresponsive and pronounced dead. He is Hawaii Island's 23rd traffic fatality this year. A second fatal accident involving a motorcycle happened just after 3 p.m. Saturday afternoon in Kohala. Big Island police say its investigation determined that a 39-year-old Tesla driver tried to overtake several vehicles along Daniel K. Inouye Highway before he struck a motorcyclist traveling in the opposite direction. As a result, the motorcyclist collided with another motorcycle traveling in the same lane. One of the motorcyclists was pronounced dead at the scene. The other was airlifted to Queens Medical Center on Oahu for further treatment. The driver of the Tesla was treated for minor injuries and arrested. And this is the island's 24th traffic fatality this year. And it is a long weekend for many as folks have the day off tomorrow for Labor Day. On Oahu, the bus will operate on a Sunday schedule. Trash will be collected and transfer stations, convenience centers, and the landfill are all open. Parking is restricted in Lanikai. Most street parking will be free except for most areas of Waikiki. If you're headed to the beach, do check with lifeguards as that hurricane could bring high surf. And we are keeping an eye on Hurricane Lowell as it nears Kauai and Niihau. A final check on the forecast is coming up next.
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6: About 500 miles to the south of the island sits Hurricane Lowell, a Category 3. We'll take a look at that track once again and kind of compare it and contrast it to Iniki, because there are some major differences. Number one, winds are at 120 miles per hour, gusting to 150, moving north at 9 miles per hour. Does not appear to be a direct hit to Niihau or Kauai, thankfully, and it should be moving rather quickly. But pockets of heavy rain have been moving through today. That is going to be the situation as it makes its closest point of approach to the islands late Monday in through Tuesday. Lowell's track is further west, and as it makes its closest point of approach, we're not going to be dealing with a Category 4 system like Iniki. We're dealing with maybe a low-end 2 to 1. That being said, it's still very impactful, as those 100-mile-per-hour winds can really cause some damage, as well as the heavy rain. What's pulling Lowell to the north is the same situation that we had with Iniki. Lows to the north of the island, they're attracted to each other, and that's what's really steering Lowell right now. Pockets of heavy rain moving through Kauai. Right now, it's pretty much on the southeast side. Windward Oahu is no longer under a ash flood warning, but there are still some lingering showers. We do have a flood advisory for the Hana Highway area and East Maui that continues to see heavy rain. Same with portions of the Big Island, especially up north, but more is coming in from the south. Key messages to know. Closest point of approach happens to be for Kauai late Monday and Tuesday, about 90 to 100 miles west of Kauai. Winds for Kauai, 40 to 60 miles per hour, with possible tornadoes and rough seas for the islands at least through Wednesday or even Thursday. Gina, back to you.
27: Thank you, Justin. The Rainbow Warriors start the season 0-2 after a tough loss to UNLV. Emily Paulson has that next in sports. Plus, the Rainbow Wahine volleyball team closing out their weekend of play tonight.
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4: Coming off back-to-back wins and a day off, the University of Hawaii women's volleyball team is rested and ready for battle Sunday night, looking to extend their win streak to 3 games. The Rainbow Wahine were back on the court Sunday against UC San Diego in the final match of the weekend in hopes of closing out their second tournament of the season in sweeping fashion. The team is without sophomore outside hitter Shalay Reed for the third straight game, but that isn't stopping the Bows from trying to stay above 500 in the record book. Their match against the Tritons is currently in progress as the two teams are all square at one set apiece. Tune back into the late news for highlights and final of the match. And staying on Manoa's campus, where the Wahine soccer team closed out its preseason slate against Washington State. The Bows have had a long homestand, hosting their first 7 games. The team was looking to get its 4th straight win Sunday, but ended up drawing against the Cougars 0-0, making them 3-3-1 so far in the season. The Bows will now have a 3-week long break before kicking off Mountain West play when they go on the road to play Colorado College. For more Wahine soccer coverage, be sure to click on our Go Bows tab on our website at khon2.com. And over on the football field, where the highly anticipated Island Showdown against UNLV happened Saturday, the Bows were in search of their first win of the season and are unfortunately still on the hunt, as the team had a slow start in the first half, resulting in a 14-3 deficit at halftime. But the Rainbow Warriors came alive in the second half, putting together multiple drives deep into UNLV territory, but came up short with no touchdowns on the day. The Rebels ended up securing the Golden Pineapple for a 4th straight time, winning 21-6. And despite being the home team, Hawaii had some questionable calls go against them, including a what would have been touchdown in the second half. Now dropping to 0-2 to start off the season, fans, coaches, and the team are looking in the mirror as what the next steps are for this squad.
8: We just, at the end of the day, I really love, you know, the guys out there and how they're trying to, you know, be at the spots and trying to execute. Some of these guys, they're playing together, you know, early on. But at the end of the day, you know, we got to try to put them in a better position. I keep looking at how I can put these guys in a better position, how I can help the coaches and us just, you know, be in a better position to go execute out there when we get the opportunity, especially on, you know, early on in the first quarter and those type of drives. I thought for the most part our defense played really well and kept us right in it again for 2 games now. You know, just kept us right around in striking distance to go and have a chance to tie the game, you know, and or be in position to take over the game.
14: But I mean, at the end of the day, we could do better because, you know, if they didn't score 21 points, we would have won. So at the end of the day, it's going to take that. If we got to be on the field, you know, for 100 plays, so be it. You know, that's how much we love each other. And, you know, some games the offense going to have to get our backs. You know, sometimes if we can't get a stop, they're going to have to keep scoring. So at the end of the day, that's just the brotherhood that we have. And we just understand that. So, you know, we'll go toe-to-toe anytime for the offense.
4: Coach Chang and the team will look to bounce back next weekend when they host New Mexico State at 6 p.m. It'll be the first time this season the Bows are favored to win in a game. And don't forget, another episode of Hawaii Football Final airs tonight when KHON2 sports director Rob DeMello sits down with legendary Rainbow Warrior and NFL veteran Rich Miano to break down all things Hawaii football, including recapping the Island Showdown, reactions to the game, and adjustments needed for the team before their second game against New Mexico State. For their home opener, remember, new episodes of Hawaii Football Final premiere Sundays at 7 p.m. on the KHON Plus app, with a television rebroadcast on Mondays at 10:35 p.m. right here on KHON2. All episodes are also made available on demand at khon2.com or YouTube. That's it for sports.
16: Well, hopefully they find their footing and get over this hard start.
4: Definitely. With them being favored in their 3rd game, first time they're favored in a game this so far this season. So no need to worry.

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4: From ABC News, Wall Street Weekend, financial markets will be looking closely at new inflation data this week. The Labor Department releasing the latest Consumer Price Index Friday, giving investors one of their last major looks at inflation before the Federal Reserve meets later this month. Ahead of that, the government releasing producer price figures, offering another look at what businesses are paying for goods and services. The numbers could have a big impact on those expectations for the Fed, and investors weighing whether policymakers could raise interest rates again or hold off as inflation remains a concern. Meanwhile, investors are watching the bond market, where rising Treasury yields are pushing up borrowing costs across the economy. Oracle reporting earnings, with investors looking for more evidence that the artificial intelligence boom is driving demand for cloud computing and data centers. Adobe also reporting, with Wall Street watching to see how artificial intelligence is affecting the software business. Continued focus on tariffs, businesses and consumers watching for signs that higher import costs are showing up in prices. Dave Packer, ABC News.
1: We hope you're enjoying your Labor Day weekend. We are, and we'll be replaying some of the best shows from some recent episodes, including we're going to take a look at that legendary rock band R.E.M. and what made them so special. Come join us on the best of on this Labor Day weekend right here. America at Night with me, McGraw-Milhaven. 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
6: ABC News, I'm Mike Dubusky. The NTSB is now investigating a deadly incident at Miami International Airport, where an Amazon cargo jet overran the end of a runway, colliding with several cars and ultimately sparking a fire. At least five people were killed. Several more are in the hospital.
7: The Boeing 767 jet bearing the Amazon logo could be seen just past the Miami runway, its nose pointed down, just after 2 in the afternoon. It was coming in for a landing after taking off earlier from San Juan when it cut across a road used by warehouse workers and other businesses that surround the airport. First responders arrived to find those patients in vehicles the plane hit.
6: ABC's Sonia Rincon. High-level talks in Ukraine this weekend with U.S. envoys Jared Kushner and Steve Witkoff sitting down with President Volodymyr Zelensky. Earlier, they were in Moscow speaking with Russian President Vladimir Putin about bringing the war to an end. This is ABC News.
8: 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Today, 92% of parents with children in after-school say STEM is available, up from 69% a decade ago. That's 6.4 million kids now getting STEM in after-school. 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
1: We hope you're enjoying your Labor Day weekend. 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

0: Have a travel question or problem? 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
1: Peter Greenberg back with you, speaking with Percy Farwell, the mayor of Gander in Newfoundland, which played such a pivotal role, unexpectedly, of course, in the events immediately following the hitting of the planes on the north, the south towers, Shanksville, Pennsylvania, and the Pentagon, all the wide bodies put on the ground for 4 to 5 days in Newfoundland. Mr. Mayor, I guess the question becomes now, what lessons were learned? What did you take away from all this? I know for a fact, because I've reported on it, that in the last 24 years, this being the 25th, every year there's a reunion, people come back, and interestingly enough, the passengers of those planes put together a scholarship fund for the students of Gander. The reunions have been heartwarming and heartfelt, and you're still having them, aren't you?
2: We are, yeah. Every year we've had commemorative services every year to remember and reflect on the tragedy of that day and those that lost their lives and those that lost loved ones and those that responded and some of whom also lost their lives and many of whom are carrying forward scars from those days. So we do have, we always put together a ceremony, a service to recognize all that, every year. And some of the sort of the milestone years they tend to be larger in scope and scale, as is the case this year, as we mark the 25th anniversary. And we do get something of a reunion each year. It doesn't necessarily always happen September 11th. We get visitation that we would never otherwise have gotten, but we get a lot of visitation, particularly from our American friends, but from other places as well, as a result of the name recognition the community has from the telling of the story of what happened here, either through the musical you referenced or through some of the books that have been written and documentary films that have been done. So we do get a lot of visitation, a lot of regular reminders. I get a lot of emails and letters every year, and if, particularly around September 11th. Sometimes, asked to speak to school groups in the U.S., younger, and sometimes groups fifth, sixth grade, sometimes high school. And it's so rewarding to speak to groups of kids, young citizens who weren't born on September 11th, 2001, who are learning that story in their school curriculum and who have written letters. I've received handwritten letters from sixth graders saying, I just wanted to write and say thank you for what you people did during the days following 9/11. And we're learning about it in our school now. And what I'm learning is how important it is to be kind to people and to help people when they need help. Whether you know them or not, we get people, and so knowing that is a large part of the legacy of the whole situation, what happened here under very tragic circumstances, that gives us a great feeling of pride and very rewarding. If those lessons are being taught and learned about the importance of compassion and being kind and helping people in their times of need, if that's the ongoing legacy, then we're pretty proud. We're pretty proud of that. We do get rewarded by the visitation of people, and the musical you referenced previously is currently in its fourth season here in Gander, a professional production. Some of the original Broadway cast members are in the production here. We've had a run here going the past four summers. The last three summers, 50,000 people have seen that show here in Gander, and it's running as we speak until September 13th this year, and hopefully it'll be a perpetual thing. If you want to see it the fourth time, Peter, you may be able to come to Gander. You may be able to come to Gander and see it.
1: I accept the invitation. Of course, one of the lessons that I've learned from watching the musical is how you have to kiss the cod.
2: Yeah, you do. So that's... Obviously, the ceremony portrayed there, the screech in, is a real thing that tourists get, subjected to. Might be the right thing to say, but to become an honorary Newfoundlander, there's a certain process you have to go through, and some of it involves drinking rum, some of it involves learning a bit more about the way we speak, the dialects we use, some of the unique attributes of our culture. And also kissing a codfish is certainly an integral part of that process if you really want to become a Newfoundlander.
1: Absolutely. And by the way, they made me do it, so I'm already initiated.
2: Okay, you're in.
1: But most importantly, let's go back 25 years, where 6,600 people none of them who knew each other, landed in a place that none of them knew or ever expected to go, meeting people they never would ever expect to meet. And 5 days later, they all left as friends, having endured one of the most dark periods in history.
2: Yes, and a lot of them describe it as being, you know, it was kind of, which is flattering to us. I mean, they feel it was a refuge for people in the midst of all that chaos. And there were a lot of relationships formed during that time between, you know, the pastors amongst themselves and certainly with the thousands of volunteers in the community that were helping them with all their daily requirements while they were here. And these relationships have endured. You know, we get visits back. We know of many that are coming back again this year.
1: Oh, that's great.
2: So we do get a lot of people visiting us because of that. And some people just just because of the story have been inspired to come and visit. And there's a lot to see and do in and around the Gander area. And Newfoundland is better known for its quaint fishing villages, and people are, you know, tend to come to visit us looking for whales and icebergs and these things, which we have in abundance. But we don't have them in Gander. We're inland. We're an airport town. Like to say we're an airport. We're an airport, not an outport. But people come here, so we appreciate it.
1: Mr. Mayor, I want to thank you so much for being with us today. Never forget, always remember. And again, now you know where Gander is. We'll be back with more right after this.
0: Your flight might be late, but we're right on time. Peter Greenberg Worldwide will be right back.
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1: Peter Greenberg back with you as this special edition of Peter Greenberg Worldwide continues, commemorating the 25th anniversary of a dark day in American history, 9/11/2001. Joining me now, the Explorer at Large at Travel Weekly, Arnie Weissman. And Arnie, I always ask everybody on this particular show to answer one question first. Where were you on 9/11?
2: I was in Austin, Texas. I had just gotten back. That weekend had been emotionally fraught to begin with. My stepfather had just died on that Saturday. So the Saturday before Tuesday, and I was in Chicago with my family through the weekend, came back to Austin on Monday. And then, of course, Tuesday morning, my wife's father gave a call and said, turn on your TV right now. And that's when we saw it.
1: Wow. And of course, from that moment on, our lives changed dramatically. The world changed dramatically. And in terms of our travel experience, it changed dramatically.
2: Very dramatically. And what's interesting to me is the long tail that the impact of 9/11 has had. And there have been other incidents where, for instance, when the Concordia, Costa Concordia, hit the rocks off of Italy, it had an impact on the cruise industry for maybe a year-ish, maybe a little longer. But then things sort of returned pretty much to the way they were. And look at the pandemic. After it was not long at all before travel really rebounded, what they called revenge travel. But when you look at the impact of 9/11, it's a completely different story. And I just looked before we started talking on Travel Weekly, which is the main travel industry media platform. How many times were the words 9/11 said in articles in the last 25 years? And the answer is 4,978 times, the most recent being a week ago. So the impact is still reverberating. Year after year, it's a reference point. Things happened before 9/11 or after 9/11.
1: Well, let's talk about after 9/11, because it changed the security protocols. It changed,
2: for sure,
1: what we could bring on a plane, what we couldn't. It changed profiling of who was looked at as, yep, as a terrorist, both behavioral and racial and ethnic.
2: Yep.
1: It changed the way airplanes were designed in terms of security doors and cockpits. It changed the way protocols happen, where pilots are no longer allowed to come out of the cockpit except for an occasional bathroom break, but that's it. It's changed, yeah. I mean, it basically changed how we get to an airport and what we do at an airport. I think it's significant to say that in 25 years, unless I'm mistaken, we have not seen a successful either hijacking or terrorist act in the United States involving an airplane.
2: Yeah, no, that's very true. And, a lot of the protocols that were instituted was a kind of, once the horses fled, you close the barn door. It was in reaction to something that thankfully was not successful, like the shoe bomber. And so that's why we are still in some countries taking off shoes, is because of that one incident. So the thing about the potential terror that could happen, it's limited only by the imagination of terrorists. And if the security forces went and thought of every imaginable scenario that could happen, we would be hours trying to get through a security line. So, and the security has been enhanced in ways we don't even see. And this is why some of the things that have occurred in terms of you don't have to take off your shoes anymore. They are, the TSA has tried to minimize these things while still keeping us all safe, for sure.
1: And of course, let's face it, airports were never designed for the TSA. Airports are never designed in terms of their real estate to accommodate additional security lines. New airports aren't really being built these days. We haven't really seen a truly new airport, at least in this country. You can't even claim LaGuardia for that, since Denver. And Denver happened before 9/11. So,
2: yeah,
1: it's interesting how we've had to adapt. given, you know, the limited resources that we have.
2: And that really came home when the TSA workers were during the last government shutdown, and the mess of the airports, because the lines were still there, the security was still there, but the people weren't staffing it, and what a mess. I traveled during that period, and the lines snaked throughout entire airports.
1: Arnie, hold on to that thought for a second. We're going to take a quick break, talking to Arnie Weissman, the Explorer at Large at Travel Weekly. When we return, more on this special commemorative show on 9/11. Back right after this.
12: Your flight might be late, but we're right on time. Peter Greenberg Worldwide will be right back.
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1: Peter Greenberg, and we're back talking with Arnie Weissman, the Explorer at Large Travel Weekly, on our special anniversary show, 25 years since 9/11. Where were you on 9/11? Where was I on 9/11? What have we learned from it? It's one thing to go back with those memories. It's another thing to say, what have we applied? What lessons have we applied? So I'll ask you that, Arnie. I mean, we've seen all the developments in terms of airport security. We've seen the no-fly list. We've seen changes in the designs of airplanes and double entry cockpit doors and new 3D scanning devices that the TSA is going to be starting to use in the next year or two. But what lessons have we learned?
2: Well, what's interesting is it has to do, I think, with who we travel with and how we travel to an extent that is forgotten by people who didn't live through it. And so if you look at the trend, which started shortly after 9/11 and has only picked up speed and velocity in the 25 years since, and that is multi-generational travel. You know, it may be hard for people who are under 30 years of age not to remember a time when it was uncommon for grandparents, parents, and kids to all take a trip together, or for husbands to look for every opportunity to see if their wife would come, or wife's traveling, seeing if their spouse can come. These are things that really were kind of not common before 9/11. I mean, family travel was certainly there, you know, mom, dad, mom, and the kids. But there was not this level of three generations going. And that has really, really accelerated over the years. And it was because people were separated on 9/11 from their families. Sometimes it was, you remember, Peter, how long the skies were shut down?
1: 5 days.
2: Was it 5 days? And it just made two things. One, it showed how kind of fragile travel can be when you think about your family. And it just brought families together and linked families and travel in a way that's still happening.
1: And of course, you know, all the innovation in technology can never take precedence over basic human intuition and common sense. You need the marriage of both of that to come up with a truly secure environment.
2: Yeah. Yeah. Security. I mean, Peter, can you think of other things in terms of just travel, ways that people actually change the travel once you get outside the airport? You know, things like multi-gen travel. I know there was a lot of focus on looking at how will travel be different. You know, one thing that we saw that we've seen after every crisis since is that cabin fever sets in, and that finally the need to travel actually overtakes fear of travel. Because you remember at the time that the landscape was just full of fear. And I flew on that fifth day, the first day that the skies were open again, and the flight attendants were so on edge. Every passenger was on edge. Every passenger was looking at every other passenger. That atmosphere of fear eventually got overtaken by people's just need to kind of get out and see the world a bit.
1: I remember as well that I took that first flight on the fifth day. It was from the time I left my home to the time I landed in Los Angeles, the quietest travel experience of my life.
2: Yes.
1: No one talked to anybody. We moved in slow motion. We actually did. The horns were not honking on the freeways. Nobody was being reckless in driving. Everybody was very, very polite. On the plane, no one, and I mean no one, talked to each other. We just were alone in our thoughts. And I've never seen that before, and quite frankly, I've never seen it since.
2: No, and I don't know, Peter, if this sort of experience happened with you also, but I was taking off from LaGuardia, and the woman in front of me had a complete panic attack and was just lost it. Just was screaming, I got to get out of here and things. and the pilot landed in Newark. So this flight went from LaGuardia to Newark, and I talked to the pilot afterwards, and he said that was a difficult, you know, the shortest route ever and one of the most difficult to get clearance to land because they just had to get that woman off the plane.
1: Oof. Well, listen, we've come a long way. It has not stopped our desire, our demand, and our execution of travel, and that's saying a lot. It shows how how travel can be and still is so resilient in the face of so many overwhelming odds sometimes. And where we are right now in terms of our economy, a war in Iran, oil prices, it's really, you're seeing airlines basically saying we're expecting a huge number of people traveling in 2027 in spite of all that. So it really talks about what travel means to so many people. It's not just the ability to travel. It means the freedom of travel. And that's really coming full circle going back to 9/11 to today as well. Arnie Weissman, Explorer at Large at Travel Weekly, thank you much for joining us. That music means we're out of time for this entire show. We want to thank Amanda Morris, our producer, Jeff Ryder working the boards, and thanking you for listening. And we'll see you next week from another location somewhere around the world. Bye-bye, everybody.
0: That wraps up this hour of Peter Greenberg Worldwide. Have a travel question or problem? Just email us, peter@petergreenberg.com.
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0: from ABC News. I'm Mike Dubusky. A deadly scene at Miami International Airport.
1: Noise one, Miami.
2: Looks like we have aircraft overran the runway on 30.
1: Yes, sir.
0: ATC.com describing the moment an Amazon cargo plane crashed off the end of a runway, bursting into flames. Miami-Dade Fire Chief Ray Jadala.
3: The airplane did strike a couple of vehicles that required couple of victims that were actually trapped in the vehicles.
0: At least five people were killed. Several more were sent to the hospital. The NTSB is investigating. Both American and Iranian forces have fired at ships in the Middle East this weekend as the war in Iran stretches into its seventh month. Energy Secretary Chris Wright tells ABC's This Week that the U.S. has the capability to outgun Iran for as long as it takes.
4: They're clinging on to power as the United States continues to escalate the volume of oil that transits through the Strait of Hormuz. And when you add it together with the bypass pipelines, we're at two-thirds or so of total pre-conflict transits. And the world's had some buffers to not completely but mostly offset that. So things aren't looking so good for Iran.
0: Even still, the conflict has driven up fuel prices. A gallon of regular is now $4.14 on average, according to Gas Buddy. And the gas station isn't the only place where prices are elevated this Labor Day weekend.
5: Lettuce is up more than 11%, and that's just the tip of the iceberg. Ground beef is now at prices rarely seen, around $6.88 a pound. That's about 10% more moolah from this time last year. And if you thought tomato prices were totally vine, think again, also more expensive, around $2 a pound, up about 12%. And strawberries can really jam up your budget, too, up about 8%, now around $2.40 for a 12-ounce package.
0: ABC's Andrew Dimbert. Speaking of Labor Day, the roads are expected to be busy as people head home from vacation. 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
0: In Nepal, about a week and a half after that devastating flooding,
8: 75 Americans are among the nearly 5,000 people still missing.
9: Nepal troops have been carrying out search and rescue operation and relief.
8: But amidst the hope, there is enormous anguish. The terrain across a large swath of land, covering some 60 miles along the border with Nepal and China, unrecognizable.
0: ABC's Marcus Moore. Labor Day weekend is a time for kicking back, heading to the beach, and yes, maybe cracking open an alcoholic beverage or two. But according to a new study published in The Lancet, prolonged alcohol use could be tied to a higher risk of certain cancers, such as liver cancer and breast cancer.
10: This is information that you can use to reconsider how you look at alcohol. It doesn't mean that you need to avoid or you can't have another glass of wine. But in medicine, in the emergency room, and in life in general, we're making decisions based on risk and benefit. This study adds information to that calculation. If you're looking for straightforward advice, you can look to the American Cancer Society for alcohol prevention or cancer reduction risks. They say just tend to avoid alcohol. And they say if you do drink, no more than 2 drinks a day for men and no more than 1 drink a day for women.
0: ABC News medical correspondent Dr. Darian Sutton. At the Met Opera in New York, auditions for a snake.
11: She's very lovely. She's lovely and would be a great model for sure. I'm just not sure.
0: That's snake handler Zoe Ziegfeld. The show is about Coney Island in the 1950s. I'm Mike Dubusky, ABC News.
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15: The U.S. and Iran trade attacks in the Strait as Americans face record-high gas prices for Labor Day. This week starts right now. What war? Into the war's seventh month, President Trump downplays it.
16: I call it a military conflict because it's small potatoes for us. It's not a big thing.
15: All as Americans feel the pain as gas and diesel prices soar.
17: It's scary. Honestly, I just pulled up and I didn't expect to see $4.57 for regular gas right now.
15: This morning, we speak with Energy Secretary Chris Wright. Turmoil at the Pentagon.
18: You know, it's just weakening our military and really putting our country at risk.
15: After the Army Secretary resigns, growing concerns over Defense Secretary Pete Hegseth's leadership.
19: He would not be on my team.
15: Former Air Force Secretary Frank Kendall with his warnings over the state of the military. A plea for civility.
20: 70% of this country doesn't like where we are right now. They're tired of the hyper-partisanship.
15: 1 year after Charlie Kirk's assassination, we speak with Utah Governor Spencer Cox about his new book, Off-Ramp, and his push to turn down the temperature. Plus, 25 years later.
21: I was not alive for 9/11.
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15: The college class trying to preserve the memory of 9/11 for a new generation.
23: From ABC News, it's This Week, Here Now. Martha Raddatz.
15: Good morning and welcome to This Week on this Labor Day weekend, a weekend where gas prices are rising and so are tensions in the Middle East. We are now into the war's seventh month, despite President Trump calling it small potatoes and the vice president refusing to even call it a war. It has flared up once again. On Saturday, Iran launching ballistic missiles at a U.S. Navy destroyer and an aircraft carrier, the U.S. firing back, disabling or destroying three Iranian oil tankers. That, of course, in addition to the fact we have had 18 Americans killed and nearly 800 wounded. And with just 58 days until the midterms, voters are watching this all play out. The Iran war, the rising price of gas, and the state of the Trump presidency in general. Our Rachel Scott was watching it all from the White House this week and leads us off.
24: Into the Iran war's seventh month, with no end in sight, President Trump declaring this week the conflict is, quote, small potatoes.
25: Can you explain to the American people, if this is not a war, what exactly is it?
16: Well, I'll tell you what, a lot of people don't call it a war. I call it a military conflict because it's small potatoes for us. It's not a big thing.
24: But 18 U.S. service members have died. Nearly 800 have been wounded. And a conflict the president said would only last 4 to 6 weeks.
25: It certainly doesn't feel like small potatoes. 18 service members have died. We're seeing record-long deployments. You initially said this would last...
16: Record-long? Why is it record-long?
25: Well, the 82nd Airborne is now going to be extended to a year.
16: How long were we in Vietnam?
25: We're seeing record...
16: No, how long
25: the U.S.
16: were we
25: Abraham
16: in Vietnam?
25: Lincoln was out for more than 250 days at sea.
24: The president making those comments as he defended Vice President J.D. Vance, who earlier in the week claimed it was not a war.
26: I wouldn't call it a war. Right now, there is no active shooting.
24: This week, Commerce Secretary Howard Lutnick issued an apology after he says he misspoke when he forgot those 18 Americans who have died.
27: I think the way the president is playing Iran, right, there haven't been American deaths. It's really just an economic choke out, which the administration is now executing more broadly.
24: Lutnick later saying he was thinking about the operation in Venezuela. But by Saturday morning, the two sides trading attacks again. U.S. forces striking three Iranian crude oil carriers, responding to Iran launching ballistic missiles toward two U.S. Navy warships. CENTCOM Commander Brad Cooper saying in a statement, "If you shoot at two of our ships, we will impose an even higher economic cost, taking out three of yours." Meanwhile, President Trump's special envoy Steve Witkoff and son-in-law Jared Kushner in Moscow yesterday, pushing for an end to the war in Ukraine. A White House official tells ABC News the two discussed substantive plans for the next steps and a plan for peace. The pair arriving in Ukraine this morning to meet with President Volodymyr Zelensky. It comes as Vladimir Putin has increased his assault on Kyiv, striking the Ukrainian capital at a level not seen since the earliest days of the war. Ukraine ramping up their own attacks, hammering Russian energy infrastructure, and striking deeper into Russian territory.
2: We are going through an energy shock right now due to both the war in Ukraine, because Ukraine has decided that they want to blow up Russian energy assets and refined products. So that is creating upward price pressure on a global basis.
15: So, Martha, back to the war with Iran. Clearly, the larger problem for the Trump administration is the backup in the Strait of Hormuz. This war has no end in sight, and the conflict is driving up gas prices, Martha. Thanks, Rachel. I'm joined now by the Secretary of Energy, Chris Wright. Good morning, Mr. Secretary. As you know, we have renewed fighting with Iran. In fact, Iran is claiming they hit some ships overnight. President Trump has called this small potatoes, but it seems like we are still at war.
3: Look, it's a challenge. Iran is doing everything they can to cling on to something. They know their nuclear program's coming to an end. Their navy's come to an end. Their air force has come to an end. They're clinging on to power as the United States continues to escalate the volume of oil that transits through the Strait of Hormuz. And when you add it together with the bypass pipelines, we're at 2/3 or so of total pre-conflict transits. And the world's had some buffers to not completely, but mostly offset that. So things aren't looking so good for Iran.
15: But would you say we're still at war? They did launch ballistic missiles.
3: Oh, we're still in a conflict for sure. The United States Navy is there to reduce Iran's ability to cause trouble, but they're doing everything they can to cause trouble. And the United States' capabilities to deflect that have continued to grow. But we're in a conflict zone.
15: You said that Monday we broke a wartime record with 17 million barrels a day passing through. The average before the war was 20 million barrels a day. Have we sustained that this week? What was our seven-day average?
3: The seven-day average right now is a little over 9 million barrels a day, which is the highest the seven-day average has ever been. So it continues to migrate up. And then there's also the bypass pipelines through Saudi Arabia, through the United Arab Emirates. And when you add those together, the flow through the out of that region is more like 13, 14 million barrels a day.
15: You also said, and just now again, that Iran is losing its ability to hold the world economic hostage. You talk about our troops being there. We have 50,000 troops being there. They are certainly helping to escort these ships. How long can we sustain that? Do we have to have that to maintain this?
3: Well, we'd love to see help from allies in the region, and I suspect we'll see some of that. But the critical mission that our Navy is doing is not just to escort the ships out, but it's to prevent any Iranian oil or any other export products from coming out. That's very important for the economic pressure in Iran that'll either change their regime or it'll change their regime's policies. So this is a conflict. Make no mistake about that. But a nuclear-armed Iran is an existential threat, not just for the region, but for the world economy. I'm very proud of President Trump, not just kicking this can down the road like previous presidents have done, but saying we've got to end that capability. We've got to reset the Middle East so it can have generations of peace and prosperity.
15: Well, let's talk about gas prices. Right now, the average is 4 $3.10 a gallon. A year ago, the Labor Day average was $3.16 a gallon. Diesel prices are also soaring. Just a few weeks ago, you mentioned President Trump. He dismissed the increase in gas prices as just a tiny bit. Let's play this for you.
16: For you to pay a tiny little bit more for your gasoline, just remember, you're doing it so that a very evil country cannot have a country. Really, it's the number one state sponsor of terror in the world. We don't want to have them have a nuclear weapon. So remember that when you have to pay a little bit more, you're at $4. It's okay. I mean, it's I'm not. I'll never apologize. I did the right thing.
15: Okay, it's been more than 6 months of paying higher prices, and there is also no sign of a nuclear agreement. You talk about that, President Trump talks about that, but where's the sign that they're going to have a nuclear agreement?
3: There may not be a nuclear agreement. It may be simply destroying their capabilities to do it. An agreement may await a next administration in Iran. We simply don't know that. But I think what the president was communicating there is how critically important this is. If Iran has nuclear weapons, the Middle East, the world, is a wildly different place than it is today. And the Trump administration, as you heard last year at Labor Day, incredibly low gas prices at the end of peak driving season. Yes, they're higher today, but we're doing everything we can to push them down. We changed refinery specs recently so that American refineries can produce more gasoline and diesel. New York, Connecticut, California, and other Democratic-run states decided not to adopt those. Their goal is to raise energy prices. California's had that goal for quite some time.
15: Mr. Secretary, I've got to stop you there. You said we may not get a nuclear agreement. So how do we keep them from having a nuclear weapon? Just keep bombing when they build things up?
3: You have to destroy their capabilities to do it. They built a massive missile infrastructure to manufacture missiles, which you see them firing today, but they don't have the capability to build more missiles. We are degrading their capacity to develop nuclear weapons and ultimately to deliver them if they develop them. It is 47-year-long effort. This is not trivial, but the United States will get the job done, and we will work in cooperation with our allies in the region. And I think you'll see countries from around the world joining this effort as well.
15: And realistically, let's again talk about gas prices. How soon should Americans see these go down? We know you have this deal with Venezuela. That could take years before we see any effect of that. Will we see a change before the midterms? When will we see those gas prices go down?
3: Well, if you look at the futures prices, you wanted to buy today in bulk gasoline for 2 months out in November. It's about 35 cents cheaper than it is today. So the marketplace thinks gasoline prices are going to move meaningfully lower. So trust the market. Certainly don't trust my predictions. But we're doing everything we can to grow the production of gasoline. As we pass Labor Day tomorrow, you'll start to see demand decline as we move out of summer driving season. So the Trump administration is leaning in heavily in that area. And Venezuela, I wouldn't discount it. Things there are going well ahead of plan. Venezuelan oil exports are up 50%. Their total national production is up 25%. And billions of dollars of new investment has been announced. The Trump administration is working on all fronts, from the Gulf of America to Alaska to onshore in the U.S. to our allies in the hemisphere, to grow energy production and long term to reset energy prices lower and more stable supply chain.
15: And Mr. Secretary, just finally, you negotiated this Venezuelan deal with Delcy Rodriguez, who was vice president under the Maduro regime, the regime that the Trump administration attacked as a socialist dictatorship. Why do you trust her?
3: Well, I wasn't the negotiator on the deal, but we have a lot of leverage over Venezuela. We control the sale of oil outside of their country. So right now, they are forced to work in partnership with us. And they are working in partnership with us. It's drawing billions of dollars in investment, and it's transforming that region from a region of conflict to a region of commerce. I think the momentum going that direction, whoever is ruling Venezuela, is quite strong. Very, very positive outlook for the Western Hemisphere.
15: Thanks very much for joining us this morning, Mr. Secretary.
3: Thank you, Martha.
15: And as the Iran war drags on, this week, Defense Secretary Pete Hegseth has faced mounting questions about his leadership. His army secretary resigned Monday, and that's just the latest in a series of resignations and firings in Hegseth's tumultuous tenure at the Pentagon.
4: For Defense Secretary Pete Hegseth, it was a week of unwelcome headlines and renewed calls for his ouster. Republican Tom Tillis posting on X, "I have never witnessed more inept management of the brave men and women who serve our country. I urge the president to find a new leader at the Pentagon who will retain and empower our military talent rather than diminish it." That followed the resignation of Army Secretary Dan Driscoll after repeated disagreements with Hegseth over the firing of multiple senior military officers, including the highly respected Army Chief of Staff Randy George and a slew of others.
5: He has not been a very good leader in many ways.
7: It's critical, frankly, that Pete Hegseth come forth and talk about exactly why these changes have been made.
4: Before resigning, Driscoll warned President Trump about the impact of Hegseth firing senior military leaders and blocking promotions as well, according to sources familiar with the matter.
18: 1 year into that position, I was removed by Pete Hegseth. I was not given a reason.
4: One Navy Vice Admiral Hegseth fired, Nancy LaCour.
18: There was no notice other than, you know, being called down to a senior Navy Four Stars office on Friday afternoon and given the message. And that was it. An hour later, I was out of the Pentagon.
4: LaCour now running as a Democrat for the congressional seat currently held by Representative Nancy Mace.
18: The abrupt end to my service really just wasn't sitting well with me. And I, you know, service has been my entire life. And I just wanted to continue serving. Running for Congress was another way of serving our country.
4: And it is not just those who have been ousted from the Pentagon who have concerns. The Washington Post reported that top military leaders have advised Hegseth that prolonging large-scale operations against Iran was unsustainable and risked weakening our ability to confront threats elsewhere and at home. Leaks have infuriated Hegseth, but they keep coming, reportedly prompting him to polygraph Pentagon staff. The New York Times reporting late Friday that some 50 members of the U.S. military's joint staff have been polygraphed because of leaks about critical munitions shortages. Pentagon spokesman Sean Parnell telling ABC News the department does not comment on internal personnel or investigative matters, but takes all leaks of classified national security information extremely seriously and investigates accordingly. Hegseth has repeatedly claimed the U.S. has won the war and depleted Iran's missiles while denying the U.S. has a problem.
8: We had plenty when we needed it, and we have plenty now, and we'll have plenty when we'll need them in the future.
4: Since the beginning of the war, Hegseth has rarely held press conferences, which are often combative.
7: Excuse me, why are you so rude? Just wait, I'm calling on people.
4: And none since May 5th, more than 4 months ago. And never any explanation why he has taken the axe to so many senior officers.
15: And to talk about all of that, I'm joined now by former Secretary of the Air Force under Joe Biden, Frank Kendall, who caused quite a stir this week with a New York Times op-ed titled "Military Officers Can't Look Away from This Any Longer." It's good to see you, sir. And what you are talking about is Pete Hegseth's Pentagon. You spent years at the Pentagon, 20 years at the Pentagon in civilian jobs, about 11 years active duty in the Army. You know, politics has no place in the military, yet you say military officers should take action. What do you mean by that?
9: I've always been incredibly impressed with the apolitical professionalism of our military. And I've served a total of 20 years, as you said, in the Pentagon. Been through a number of transitions. Different parties come in. People just continue to do their jobs. They support whatever the policies are of the current party in power. I've never seen an attempt to politicize our military like the one being conducted by Pete Hegseth. He's fired 25 roughly senior officers. He's pulling people off of promotion lists. And that effect is rippling all the way down through the ranks. It's causing people to be afraid and refuse. And in many cases, I think he's not getting good advice because people are afraid to tell him things that he doesn't want to hear. Long-term serious damage is being done to our military. But what the op-ed addressed was a tendency to try to partition the military off from responsibility for some of the decisions that the administration is making that the military is asked to carry out. There's an obligation on our officers, particularly our senior officers, who interact directly with the senior political leadership, to tell them the truth and to stand up to them when they want to do something which is morally wrong, unethical, or illegal. And I'm afraid they're not doing that.
15: The chairman of the Joint Chiefs, Dan Kane, you addressed that in your piece. He has said in front of Congress, we don't make policy, and the military doesn't make policy. But do you think he's fulfilling his obligation to give the president his best military advice?
9: I think he's trying to keep the military apolitical, but he's drawing the line in the wrong place. He made a comment in a speech about how his role was about telling the administration what they can do, not what they should do. That's not accurate. It can be accurate in one sense, technically, but it's not accurate when you're asked to do something that's illegal, immoral, wrong, or even unconstitutional. The most egregious example is the strikes on drug boats. Just because the president's lawyer told you they're illegal, you have to look at this on your own and make your own decision. And as we approach the midterms, I'm worried that all of our guardrails are gone. We already saw once what President Trump's capable of doing when he doesn't like the results of an election. I think we're going to get an opportunity to see that again. And with the Justice Department in the hands it's in, with the State Department, I'm sorry, with the National Security, Homeland Security Department in the hands it's in, with a passive Congress and, of course, with Pete Hegseth in the Pentagon, the professionalism and the apolitical nature of our military, I think, is going to be tested in a very serious way.
15: Let me go back to you're talking about the military not saying what they want to say, not saying what should happen. The Washington Post reported this week that top military leaders have warned Hegseth that prolonged operations against Iran are unsustainable. Isn't that exactly what you're saying should happen and that has happened?
9: It is, Martha, but that's on the narrower, purely military advice side of the equation. That's the sort of thing I would routinely expect as a matter of course our military people are talking about. What I don't understand, frankly, about the Iran war is what advice was given to the president that led him to start this conflict? Aside from the fact that he never got approval from Congress to do it, the results of the initial strike have been about as one would have predicted. The illusion that the Iranian regime would suddenly fall and this would be a very short conflict was not one that's been held by anybody else until now.
15: What?

0: and because of the things the military is being asked to do. I talked to someone who's involved in teaching ethics at the Air Force Academy the other day. They're in a very difficult time explaining how the decisions being made by this administration conform to ethics as it's been taught to our officers.
1: We have about 20 seconds. What would you do if you were Air Force Secretary right now?
0: I couldn't serve this administration.
1: Okay. Thanks for joining us this morning. We appreciate your time.
0: Thank you.
1: Up next, 1 year after Charlie Kirk's assassination, I traveled to the site of the murder to speak with the state's governor about his proposed off-ramp from polarization. Is it possible in these divided times? We're back in 2 minutes.
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1: Utah Governor Spencer Cox was thrust into the spotlight 1 year ago after conservative activist Charlie Kirk was killed at Utah Valley University. After the shooting, Governor Cox desperately urged both sides to turn the temperature down. We traveled to Utah this week to talk with Governor Cox about his new book, Off-Ramp, which issues a dire warning that our democracy is at risk of failing if Americans do not come together.
4: Amazing. It's been a year.
5: Yeah, it's so tragic. It feels like yesterday, and yet it feels like it's 10 years ago. It's all of the emotions and you know, this school's still healing.
6: Governor Cox was having lunch with staff that day when the fatal shot hit Charlie Kirk.
7: That's a lot of people, Utah, tell you what.
5: Someone just handed me their phone, and the video was on there. And that's a moment I can't get out of my mind. I wish I could, but it just kind of overwhelmed everything.
8: We're getting several calls. We're trying to get more information.
6: The updates were constant. The fear in the country palpable as Governor Cox pleaded for calm.
9: We can return violence with violence. We can return hate with hate. We can always point the finger at the other side. And at some point, we have to find an off-ramp or it's going to get much, much worse.
6: And the governor is now sharing his idea of an off-ramp. His new book with that title, a plea to Americans to find common ground and our leaders to set an example.
5: 70% of this country doesn't like where we are right now. They're tired of the hyper-partisanship. They're tired of the contempt. And they're desperate for something better, something different.
1: One thing you have said is we desperately need leaders in our country who take the courageous off-ramp from contempt. You said at the press conference, history will dictate if this is a turning point for our country, but every single one of us gets to choose right now if this is a turning point for us. 9 days later, at Charlie Kirk's memorial service, after a very forgiving and unifying speech by Erica Kirk, Charlie Kirk's widow, Donald Trump said this.
10: He did not hate his opponents. He wanted the best for them. That's where I disagreed with Charlie. I hate my opponent. And I don't want the best for them. I'm sorry. I am sorry, Erica. But now Erica can talk to me and the whole group, and maybe they can convince me that that's not right, but I can't stand my opponent.
1: What was your reaction to that?
5: Well, so I was there at that. And, you know, there was this moment that you mentioned where Erica forgives. One of the most powerful Christian moments I've ever experienced in my life. I talk about this. And yet, then the president comes up and says, you know, Charlie wanted me to love my enemies, and I can't do that. One, I thought, it was very transparent. He was being very honest, and I appreciate that. Sometimes politicians aren't honest.
6: Cox did not vote for President Trump in 2016 or 2020, but had a change of heart after the attempt on Trump's life in 2024.
5: I think a couple things really impacted me at that point. Just I've been talking about political violence. Is there a way to help do this? I'd spent 8 years not having a relationship.

0: thought maybe there was an opportunity to have a relationship, and could that be helpful in some way?
1: And Cox remains a strong supporter today, despite the book's message.
0: Well, look, I think this is kind of a cop-out that we take as Americans, where we can just blame a person or our political leaders for this. Now, I make the case that political leaders should do this, but I also make the case that no president, no governor, no book is going to transform this or change this for our country.
2: You do say in the book, you describe the very high stakes. You say, I am becoming more convinced that we are on a path to complete failure of our democratic republic and its institutions. You write, freedom is a fragile thing. Those are really extraordinary statements for a Republican to say in the middle of a Republican presidency, not to mention Congress.
0: Yeah. Look, but I would have written those words 5 years earlier as well. In fact, I did write similar words 5 years earlier in a Democratic administration. This is not something that any one party owns. It's not something that that is the responsibility of any one person. This is America and our drift.
1: Cox says one way to cure that drift is to face each other instead of our screens.
0: Get off of the algorithms, to get off of the screens. I was a Twitter addict in December of last year. I deleted Twitter off my phone. Everything got better.
1: And as Republicans look towards the 2028 election, Cox insists he has no plans to run for president.
2: You start the book by saying, I am not running for president, really. I'm going to just believe you right now. But would you make a good president?
0: I don't know. I don't know if I would. It's a very hard job. I'm not running for president. I don't want the job. If I wrote a book because I was running for president, you shouldn't read that book, because it wouldn't be sincere. And I do think, though, that I think there's a market failure in both parties right now. I think that that the party that figures out that that Americans are tired of the toxicity will do very, very well in the election. I hope it's my party in 28, but that remains to be seen.
2: Our thanks to Governor Cox. His book, Off Ramp, comes out Tuesday. Coming up, the first ballots are already in the mail. With now just 2 months to the midterms, the top Senate Republican is sounding the alarm, saying Republicans could lose the majority. What does the roundtable think? We're back in 2 minutes.
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2: 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Welcome to all of you. And Doug, I want to start with you. You heard Energy Secretary Chris Wright put the best face on gas prices, but realistically, they're going to be high in the midterms.
6: They're going to be high for a long time. And the problem with it isn't just gas prices. It's everything else that's more expensive that gets delivered on a truck, which is sort of everything in this studio.
2: The diesel fuel, right? That's what that
6: diesel
2: affects.
6: Diesel fuel,
2: that, yeah.
6: But also anything that people go to the store and buy. And so we're going to see prices higher for a long time. And it's why I think the president could have an opportunity here this week with his convention if he stays on message. Talk about what you've done and what you're trying to do to make being at the lake more affordable for Labor Day instead of what the name of the lake should be. How Trump messages this week is going to be very important, not just for him, for every single Republican on the ballot.
2: And Donna, they did get good news this week about the job numbers. I mean, if President Trump stays on that, those job numbers, people getting jobs, three times higher than expected, right?
7: And the majority of the people who look like they were able to get employment again were women. Women in education, women in healthcare. That's good news. But once again, what's eaten at the American people is that they're gathered around their kitchen table at the lake or back at home under the tree, and they can't afford to get a hamburger. They can't afford to make potato salad. And with the new tariffs that are going to be enacted with Canada, pretty soon America won't be able to just go out and get some regular toilet paper.
2: And all of this comes back to the Iran war. Despite whatever they say, this is about the Iran war with those gas prices. You also heard Chris Wright say, we may not get a nuclear deal, which was the point of this, right?
8: Well, there have been so many different points, Martha. I think, that's what we're hearing this week. What we heard from President Trump was pay no attention to that war over there behind the corner. If we don't call it a war, if we don't even call it a conflict, if we say it's small potatoes, maybe people won't pay attention. I think that's the strategy if somebody doesn't really have a strategy. But, you know, I was really struck by that comment in your interview with the secretary as well. They have changed the goals of this conflict, whatever you call it. Initially, there was talk of regime change. The only
2: protesters.
8: Exactly right. You don't hear about the Iranian people very much anymore. In fact, you heard President Trump demonizing the entire country, right? You know, these are an evil people rather than a country that is in the grip of a dictatorship that just a few months ago he said he was going to help those people. I think the prospects, we have to be real at this point, of any kind of negotiated long-term settlement are extremely realistic. There was a nuclear deal with Iran, of course, that President Obama negotiated, and it was blown up by Donald Trump in his first term. I think we're looking at the prospect potentially of a long-term on-again, off-again conflict, as you suggested in that conversation.
2: Exactly, Charles. And that would take, and ask him about keeping those 50,000 troops there. But this comes as the Washington Post is reporting that this is unsustainable to go forward. Apparently, military advisors gave them that word.
9: We already have had the spectacle of the crew of the Lincoln, the aircraft carrier, in great distress. Some stories this week were out. They finally got some shore leave in Thailand, and you could see the relief on their faces. That's just one aspect of the sustainability issue here. As you say, it's a very open-ended conflict. I think the one thing the administration can say in its favor is that the blockade on Iran's exports seems to be working. And there is this kind of question of whose blockade is leakier right now. And I think Iran's blockade of Hormuz is slightly leakier than the U.S. blockade of Iran. But that just then begs the question, how long are we going to maintain this blockade? At what expense? With what end game?
2: And they have to keep bombing if they have to.
9: And there was more fighting again this week as well. Yeah.
2: Doug, I want to turn back to you. You mentioned this midterm RNC, which is quite unusual, and more unusual is the list of speakers. I think we have President Trump, we have J.D. Vance, we have House Speaker Johnson, but we also have the Attorney General of the United States, Todd Blanche, going as well.
6: Yeah, I'm disappointed by it, but not surprised. Look, the Republicans had a convention, you know, former RNC chair, I've been to a lot, or comms director, I've been to a lot of them, but we had one at the White House, which certainly was also unprecedented. And it shows that this is going to be a celebration of all things Donald Trump, which will make Donald Trump very happy. But for Republicans who are on the ballot, who see where his approval ratings are, this doesn't help them unless they can somehow be on message about what's going on in the country and what they've done and what they're going to do in another Congress to keep that going. And voters aren't feeling that. So if you're telling them, much like the president did in his State of the Union, that you've never been hotter or richer, voters are going to turn away from that pretty quickly. And we're going to hear a lot about how this is produced. And we talk a lot about Donald Trump as an executive producer. It's going to be a slick, well put together event.
2: Again, not all Republicans who are in tight races are going to go because
6: That's not unusual. But I think Trump should realize, as the executive producer in chief, that shows often sort of run out of steam by the time you get to season six. And that's where Trump is right now.
7: They're going to remind the American people that this is a referendum on Donald Trump and the affordability crisis. Democrats will have a counter convention, and that is they're going to be helping to rebuild the food bank supply in and around Texas. They're bringing farmers and ranchers who've been devastated by this administration tariffs and fuel prices. And Democrats will also. Hakeem Jeffries is sending four strong Democratic leaders down to Texas to make sure that the affordability crisis is front and center.
1: They will put that front and center, Donna. But I also want to say that there are Democrats running in red states who don't want Kamala Harris around.
7: Well, a few. Many in Kamala has said, the vice president, former vice president, has said, look, I understand politics. If you want my support, I'm here to lend it. If you don't need my help, I don't want to hurt you. But the good news is that Democrats have a great bench of leaders who are willing to help, from Mr. Tallarico to Mr. Ossoff to Miss Mary out in Alaska. It's going to be a good election cycle for Democrats.
1: Susan, Senate Majority Leader John Thune this week acknowledged he's concerned about losing the Republican majority.
8: Yeah, I mean, history and math, both suggest he's right to be concerned. You know, the thing that's so striking to me, though, Martha, is that the playing field has shrunk. The way that our politics has developed with gerrymandering, with the extreme polarization, there are very few toss-up races right now. Only, I think, 18 genuine toss-ups in the House of Representatives. When I was a young reporter on Capitol Hill, it was something like 100 races every year were really competitive. And so when Donald Trump gets up and says, I'm going to have a midterm convention to make it all about myself, that makes very little sense for those 18 competitive races. But the problem is, this is all about always speaking only to your own core supporters. Now, Trump, where I think that's the warning indicator, is that his polls have slipped among Republicans and Republican-leaning independents. Of course, he's still heavily favored by them, but those numbers have gone down by, I think, 15 points or so. That's a warning indicator for a party that relies upon its own turnout.
6: And to Susan's point, when I was at the RNC in 2010, our magic number for Obama was 46. Right. We felt if he was at or below that, we'd take back the House. Yeah. He was at that number. We won 63 seats. Trump's numbers are well below Obama's, but that map, to your point, just doesn't exist like it did in 2010.
1: Chuck.
9: Well, there's two ways to win an election, right? Persuasion or mobilization. And in this season of extreme polarization, it's about mobilizing. And that's, I think, the goal of this Dallas convention, to turn out the Republican base. But what strikes me about the lead up to it is the president is talking about things anything but what voters are really concerned about. He's pursuing this trade war with Canada. He's renaming Lake Ontario. He's focused on the erection of this arch, near the entrance to Arlington Cemetery, pursuing all kinds of vendettas. I think I saw him on TV the other day saying that the interest rate should be cut to 0.5% and throwing shade at Kevin Warsh, who's his own choice for Fed chairman. So, it's a longstanding hope of the Republicans that the president will finally get back on message. But, he never seems to actually do that.
1: Donna, let me read what political analyst Charlie Cook said. Republicans should brace themselves. The three most plausible outcomes are that it will be bad, really bad, or truly horrible. Conversely, a Democrat should at least briefly consider that the good fortune they may have in November will come compliments of the president, not as a result of much that they have done.
7: Well, look,
1: agree with that?
7: The Democrats want to, first of all, anybody from Louisiana, I'm going to agree with them. We may not make gumbo the same, but we love it. And Charlie Cook is one of the best. Look, the good news is that Democrats don't have to run on their quote-unquote record, because it's the Republican record, the trifecta. Democrats want to break the trifecta so that they can govern on behalf of the American people to lower costs and to focus on what really is the biggest concern in this country. And that is, America is losing ground across the globe because we have a president that keep picking fights and don't know how to stop them.
6: And if Democrats take back the House, get ready for the House Democratic Freedom Caucus. This cache of candidates that we've seen, they want to fight before they want to legislate. I've seen those troubles firsthand in the House of Representatives. Donna, good luck.
1: And I want to end here with some reflection on Gloria Steinem. We saw that wonderful interview with our Cokie Roberts. Susan, just your thoughts.
8: Martha, we're talking about politics 10 years into the age of Donald Trump. It's, the juxtaposition that really gets you, I think. It's this sort of golden age of toxic masculinity in our politics. And, of course, in election season, even more so. A lot of people don't appreciate that it took a lot of fights by a lot of people like Gloria Steinem for women to get where they are today.
2: Donna, she was your mentor, your icon, so many people.
7: Look, through my friend Christina Keel, my long-term friend, I had an opportunity to intern for Gloria 44 years ago. I'm still a young cat. But Gloria was somebody who brought in the table. She didn't want women just to have seats. She wanted women to have a voice. She wanted women to be seen in the future. I had the opportunities because Gloria said, you got to put it in writing. You got to talk. You got to write. And I wrote for Ms. Magazine for over a decade. Gloria was someone who I think from now on, history will remember the fight she waged and what she did for all Americans, including young women as well.
2: Got about 20 seconds, Chuck. I'm interested in a male view there.
9: Well, I'm really admiring of the overcoming of very difficult circumstances early in her life.
7: Yeah.
9: I think that's another aspect of her career people aren't really all that aware of because she projected such a glamorous and successful image. But she came up in a very difficult home and never lost her positive attitude and her desire to achieve something.
2: She did not. And we appreciate all your comments. I'm sure you feel the same way, Doug. Appreciate all you being here. Up next, 25 years after 9/11, the college course teaching the history of that tragic day to those who weren't alive yet to experience it.
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2: This Friday marks 25 years since the horrific attacks on September 11th. Today, just a 30-minute drive from the Pentagon at George Mason University, a professor has created a course called 9/11 in History and Memory to reach a generation of students who weren't even born yet on that tragic day. Jay O'Brien has the story.
12: You guys are a full 60 years apart.
13: Yeah.
14: And I'm glad to know her.
15: Barbara Kyriakakis is 83 years young. Her new pal, Michaela Cranford, is 23.
12: So you both have very different relationships with 9/11.
14: Yes.
12: Mm-hmm. Barbara, you remember?
14: Oh, of course.
15: Barbara was at work on September 11th, 2001. And later learned one of her neighbors was on Flight 93, brought down in a Pennsylvania field by brave passengers.
12: But it hit you right in your community.
14: Yes, absolutely. And for a long time, we watched that little girl grow up without a father.
15: To Barbara and so many others, that day is personal. For Michaela, it's just another moment in history.
13: I was not alive for 9/11.
12: What do you know about it?
13: All I know is what I learned in school.
15: These two had never spoken to each other before today, although they've been sitting steps away for a few weeks now in a class here at Virginia's George Mason University dedicated to helping students honor and understand 9/11.
16: One of the questions that we have to consider is why?
15: Professor Meredith Lair teaches this course every 5 years around major anniversaries because, she told us, she found many of her young students felt no connection to 9/11. 100 million Americans, according to the 9/11 Memorial and Museum, have no lived memory of that day.
16: It seemed like there was a kind of intensifying forgetting and also a glibness around the conversation around 9/11.
15: Over the semester, this course will cover the lead up to the attacks, that fateful day, and its aftermath, including 2 decades of the war on terror and the age of misinformation after 9/11.
17: When I first learned about it, like years ago, it felt like something that kind of like happened like before I was born, like something just, then when you actually like see like pictures, photo, videos, it feels like something that was just like, it just hits you all at once.
15: Alongside the college-age students who signed up for these lectures are several older pupils, including Barbara. She's auditing the course in her retirement. We asked Michaela if she knew anything about the unity the country felt in the wake of the attacks. She had no clue.
14: Oh my gosh, that was amazing. The whole United States came together.
12: Did you know that?
13: No, I didn't. Oh.
12: Barbara, can you explain to her what it was like in the months and after 9/11?
14: Well, think of what it's like right now. Mm. It's just the opposite.
15: In the smoldering aftermath of 9/11, our country vowed to never forget. But how can we truly keep that promise when history marches on and successive generations have no memory to keep alive in the first place? The solution, Professor Lehr believes, starts with conversations like these.
16: I want them to ask hard questions, and I guess I'm okay if they're a little bit traumatized as a consequence, because that is part of being human. It's part of feeling. It's part of thinking about others,
18: and ultimately they'll understand the American experience better.
16: That is my hope, and that they will remember 9/11 as something that happened not to a nation, but to regular people just like them.
13: It shows that, like, even during a terrorist attack, real humans, firefighters, even people on the ground, still wanted to help the people that were in literally a burning building.
12: In our darkest hour.
13: In our darkest hour, people still wanted to help.
15: A day that young people like Michaela didn't live, but one that forever shaped their future.
12: What do you think people your age should take away about that day?
13: Ask your parents about that day. Ask how it made them feel and get a deeper knowledge of it. Because it's a day that will truly live on in history, that will forever be talked about.
19: And it will indeed. Our thanks to Jay. And be sure to tune into full coverage on ABC News this Friday, September 11th, throughout the day as 25 years later, America remembers. And at 8 p.m. Eastern Friday, a special tribute in light, live from Lower Manhattan in partnership with the 9/11 Memorial and Museum. We'll be right back.
20: From ABC News Wall Street Weekend, financial markets will be looking closely at new inflation data this week. The Labor Department releasing the latest Consumer Price Index Friday, giving investors one of their last major looks at inflation before the Federal Reserve meets later this month. Ahead of that, the government releasing producer price figures, offering another look at what businesses are paying for goods and services. The numbers could have a big impact on those expectations for the Fed, and investors weighing whether policymakers could raise interest rates again or hold off as inflation remains a concern. Meanwhile, investors are watching the bond market, where rising Treasury yields are pushing up borrowing costs across the economy. Oracle reporting earnings, with investors looking for more evidence that the artificial intelligence boom is driving demand for cloud computing and data centers. Adobe also reporting, with Wall Street watching to see how artificial intelligence is affecting the software business. Continued focus on tariffs, businesses and consumers watching for signs that higher import costs are showing up in prices. Dave Packer, ABC News.
21: 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Thank you for sharing part of your Sunday with us. 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

0: This Sunday, campaign countdown. With just 2 months until the midterm elections, pressure builds as gas prices rise and the Iran war heats up again.
1: I wouldn't call it a war. Right now, there is no active shooting.
0: Can Republicans keep control of Congress?
2: I'm not affected by the election. Number one, I'm not running. But my party's running, and I'm going to help my party.
3: Republicans are going to defy history.
4: Life hasn't gotten better. Under the Republican-controlled Congress, life has gotten worse.
5: Just go vote.
0: I'll talk to Republican Senator John Kennedy of Louisiana and Democratic Congressman Jamie Raskin of Maryland. Plus, Bite Back, the one issue uniting both parties pushing back on data centers. Steve Kornacki reveals the results of a new poll. And mail order? The battle over mail-in voting is heading to court. Will President Trump win his fight to restrict mail-in voting? Joining me for insight and analysis are NBC News Capitol Hill correspondent Julie Serkin, Amy Walter, editor-in-chief of the Cook Political Report, Republican strategist Matt Gorman, and former Biden White House advisor Steve Ricchetti. Welcome to Sunday. It's Meet the Press.
6: From NBC News in Washington, the longest-running show in television history, this is Meet the Press with Kristen Welker.
0: Good Sunday morning. Just 58 days until the midterms, and the pressure is building on Republicans. Fuel prices are rising. The Iran war is dragging into its seventh month, with U.S. forces striking three Iranian oil tankers on Saturday, and no clear end in sight before November. President Trump is looking to rally his party, hosting the first ever GOP midterm convention in Dallas this week. And now, a new flashpoint, artificial intelligence. The AI boom is driving a massive build-out of data centers and a bipartisan backlash. Democrats and Republicans may not agree on much, but they're increasingly agreeing on this. Joining me for a look at all of it is NBC News Chief Data Analyst Steve Kornacki. Steve, good morning.
7: Good morning, Kristen. Well, let's dive in. Keep in mind, by the way, this Decision Desk poll, this is of all adults, not just registered voters. So a bit of a wider net that we're casting here, but still some very clear answers here, especially when it comes to this. President Trump's job performance and approval rating now in this Decision Desk poll of just 36%. This has been a slow, steady decline throughout Trump's second term. He was at 45% in the spring of 2025 in our Decision Desk poll, now down to 36% approval. One thing that's really dragging that number down for him, clearly, it's this. It's the war with Iran. Only 31% approval on this, and even seeing some indications of cracks in Trump's base on this question in particular. So heading into the midterms, obviously key numbers with the president here. Also the backdrop, this issue of AI, picking up on some shifts here and some broad apprehension when it comes to this. So asking people a bottom line, are you more excited or more worried about the advent of AI, about the advances? Overwhelmingly, more worried, more than a 2-to-1 margin here. Now, there is a bit of a partisan dimension to this. You see, it's more than 3/4 of Democrats who say they're more worried. Among Republicans, it's more than a third who do say they're more excited. But still, you could see it. It's broad. The apprehension there, the concern is broad across party lines when it comes to AI. There's also the sort of risk-reward calculation here. The benefits, the potential benefits of AI. What do folks think here? There's a fair number who do say there are very high or high potential benefits. There's a lot who say there's very low or potential low, a lot who are in the middle. But how about the risk side of it? Here, it's very, very clear. Again, 2/3 say the risks of AI are very high or high. How about that question here that's getting a lot of attention now in politics? Data centers. Would you support or oppose the construction of a data center in your area? Only 31% support, 69% opposed. Again, it's progressive Democrats who are most likely to be on the hardest opposition of this. But even among MAGA Republicans, it's about a 50-50 split on whether they would support it in their backyard here. Then there's this question here, too, where we see a shift. AI and schools. Would you rather see AI integrated into schools or prohibited? Now, a majority say prohibit AI in schools. We tested this about a year ago. It was different. Back then, it was a slight majority who said to integrate it. So picking up on a shift there. And again, a long-term question here, sort of about all the areas of American life that could be affected by AI, asking if these areas will be affected in a way that's more good or more harmful. And again, look at this. Overwhelmingly, folks saying more harmful in all of these areas, elections, in news, in higher education, jobs, national security. Two areas, though, where folks do show some optimism when it comes to AI. The only two areas, we'll show you them right here. It is healthcare and scientific research. A little bit different there. So, Kristen, again, deep apprehension here with some hints of optimism. But it's an issue, obviously, that seems to be getting more and more attention in our politics.
0: Yeah, a major flashpoint in these midterms. Steve Kornacki, thank you so very much. And joining me now is Republican Senator John Kennedy of Louisiana. Senator Kennedy, welcome back to Meet the Press.
8: Thank you, Kristen. Thanks for having me.
0: Well, thank you for being here. Let's dive right in. Here we are, the Labor Day holiday weekend, the unofficial start of the midterm election season. President Trump set to headline the GOP convention in Dallas a little bit later on this week. He's urging voters to pretend he is on the ballot. Should these midterms be a referendum on President Trump, Senator?
8: They always are, on whoever the majority party is and the president is. It's 8 weeks. They'll be close. Here's my prediction about the elections, Kristen. The experts will be wrong. They always are. I will buy you a steak the size of a Ford Explorer if all the experts get it right. All I know, I've been out there in the battleground states helping my buds, and these elections are going to be close. People are angry on both sides. But I couldn't tell you how it's going to turn out in either the House or the Senate.
0: Well, let's talk about one of the closest and biggest races, quite frankly, in Texas. As you know, Senator, it has been 38 years since a Democrat won a Senate seat in Texas. President Trump just announcing he's committing $10 million from his super PAC to the race. Of course, Ken Paxton there facing off against James Tallarico. How confident are you that Republicans can hold on to the Texas Senate seat?
8: I'm confident. Look, those experts, Kristen, that I talked about, you know, if you listen to them, they'll all say Texas should be a fat guy layup for the Republicans. And I guess if you look back 25, 50 years, that may be true. But every election's different. And boy, this election certainly is going to be different. And there's no sense bubble wrapping. The election is close. We were being outspent. The Attorney General was being outspent. A couple of weeks ago, I asked President Trump to ride in and help us with his $800 million, and he did. He put down $10 million yesterday, and I believe more is coming, but it will be a close race. We have a race on our hands. I'll be glad to talk about it, but the economy is solid, but inflation sucks. And people are when they lie down to sleep at night, moms and dads, and can't, they're worried about the cost of living. They're also not especially happy about the war in Iran. And that's on their mind, but mostly they're just angry. I think that's part of the problem with data centers. They're just pissed off.
0: Well, let's talk about all of that. Let's start with the economy, which is the top issue for voters, as you say, Senator. Here's what administration officials have been promising voters. Take a look. Are you confident that gas will be back under $3 a gallon by the busy summer travel season, Mr. Secretary?
7: There's a very good chance that'll be true.
9: I think we can get back to $3, hopefully.
0: When?
9: Maybe by Labor Day.
0: All right, so diesel prices at their highest ever. It is now Labor Day, of course. The regular, for a regular gallon of gas, costs an average of $4.15. Do you believe Republicans will be punished at the polls for the price of gas?
8: Well, here's what I think about the economy for what it's worth. Except for inflation, which, as I said, sucks. The economy's solid. Growth is okay. Unemployment's low. Wages, they're going up, not as high as we'd like. Average income tax refund increased about 12%. Business profits are solid. We created 136,000 jobs last year, or last month. But look, that inflation is a big if, and it's gutting people like a fish. Inflation is pernicious, and we've had it for a few years now. It's been up and down since President Biden's administration. What we ought to do is something about it. I'm not blaming it on the president or the House. The Senate Republicans, about 5 months ago, through a reconciliation bill, we should have addressed it. We didn't for a couple of reasons. Number one, I couldn't convince the majority leader to put a bill like that on the floor. And number two, we're probably three or four votes short. We've got a few Republicans that on the Senate side that are kind of like the feral kid in Mad Max 2. You've got to spend a little time with them. But we still have time. And I'll be glad to talk about what we can do. But this inflation did not originate in a bat. I'll be glad to talk about where it came from. And it's not going to go away once the bat is dead. We've got to kill it ourselves.
0: Do you think there's enough time to address inflation before November, Senator?
8: Sure. Sure. If we wanted to. If we wanted to, we can do we can do anything we want to in reconciliation. And ask the House to come back and do it. I'm not saying we will do. We'll do that. Certainly, based on our record the last 5 or 6 months, it's not likely. But look, you don't have to be John Maynard Friedman to see what everybody else in America is seeing. These prices are gutting the middle class like a fish, and they expect Congress to address them. And we should have started 5 months ago. We didn't, but we need to start talking about it now. That's my opinion. I'm not putting anybody down. I'm labor. I'm not management. I don't run the show. But if I did, we would be on this issue. We'd be on this issue like a hobo on a ham sandwich. We would be all over inflation passing bills.
0: All right, well, let's move to another issue that you raised. Steve Kornacki was talking about at the top, of course, those data centers. Mm-hmm. You saw the Decision Desk poll numbers. Just to remind folks, 69% oppose building data centers in their community. President Trump said something interesting. He said communities that oppose data centers, quote, want to end up being backwards and poor. Backwards and poor, he says, Senator. Do you agree with President Trump?
8: No, I think, the president can say what he wants. You know, he's aggressively unpredictable. Here's what I see. The people who have developed AI are very, very smart, but they're high IQ, stupid people. You might let them tutor you, but you wouldn't want them to date your sister. They're terrible marketers. Either that or they hired, I don't know, the marketing director for Cracker Barrel. They started out by saying we have this wonderful technology and it's going to cost everybody their job and it costs a lot of money for electricity and your bills might go up and it uses a lot of water, but trust us, you'll love it. Now here's what AI can get it and the data centers can get their momentum back, but they're going to have to do a few things. First, they're going to have to stop using so much water, go to a closed loop system. Number two, they're going to have to provide their own energy. Number three, they're going to have to devise buildings that are slightly aesthetic. I mean, the buildings they build now look like a broken arm with the bone sticking out. Number four, they're going to have to stop going into these states and demanding all these tax subsidies and demanding all the tax breaks. They're all rich. Number five, they're going to have to talk straight up to the American people about what AI means. American people look at it. They're not stupid. They get it. They think, well, AI could make our lives better if it doesn't take our jobs and kill us all first.
0: All right.
8: And these high IQ stupid people have done a lousy job of explaining all that. They can get it back, but they got work to do.
0: All right. We have a number of more topics to get through. We're running out of time a little bit. Let me go to Ukraine now. President Trump's envoy, Steve Witkoff, Jared Kushner, meeting with Vladimir Putin in Moscow, and then this morning arriving in Ukraine, set to meet with President Zelensky. What do you think Russia should give up as a part of a peace deal, Senator, and do you think one is possible?
8: Well, I'd like Russia to just say no mas and quit. I don't know what they're willing to give up. I know we missed a big chance this past week when the House didn't pass the Russian sanctions bill. Vladimir Putin, this guy's a pirate. He's got blood under his fingernails. He doesn't care about a bunch of pretty talk. You don't get any credit for kissing his ass. You've got to show him you mean business. We should have passed that Russian sanctions bill, and we've got another chance to do it. Then we ought to help Ukraine and help Europe. They're doing okay on their own, but we can provide them intelligence. We got Putin down. We're choking him to death. We've got to choke him to death. That's what he understands. I'm not putting down any of the talk, and I think talk is good and it can be helpful. But I won't faint with surprise if our guys don't come out of there without a deal.
0: All right, to Iran now.
8: Putin's hurting.
0: Yeah.
8: And we got to help Ukraine.
0: All right, let me move to Iran now, where there were new attacks, as you know, this weekend. The U.S. military saying it struck Iranian oil tankers after Iran launched missiles toward two U.S. Navy ships. Do you believe the war with Iran will be over by the November midterm, Senator?
8: Probably not. But here's what I think about Iran. I think no fair-minded person who believes in life, death, and the resurrection, if that's what you believe in, can look around and think that the world is not safer because of a degraded Iran, degraded Hamas, degraded Hezbollah, and Assad is gone. The world is safer. We have accomplished all of our objectives in Iran. I will be glad to talk about what they are if you want to. There's just one problem. The strait is semi-closed. It's not completely closed. Anywhere from a third to 70%, if you believe Goldman Sachs, of the oil is getting through. The blockade was a smart play. It's hurting the Iranians badly. It's hurting the government. That nothing's coming in, nothing's coming out. They're going to have to eat and drink their oil. And I think we ought to leave it on for a few more months if we can stand the pain at the pump. Oil's not over $100 a barrel. I wish it weren't so high. It's too expensive. But some oil's getting through. Otherwise, oil would be $150.
0: Senator, very quickly, before I let you go, as you know, your Republican colleague, Senator Tom Tillis, is calling for Pete Hegseth to be replaced. Do you still have confidence in Secretary Hegseth?
8: Well, it's not my place to have confidence in him. Here's what I see.
0: Well, you're a senator.
8: Doing. Clearly, he's consolidated. He's consolidating power. That's clear. He seems to be firing some pretty good people. Whether they deserve it or not, I don't know. The president, I voted for him. I'd probably vote for him again until evidence is shown to me that he shouldn't have fired these guys. But I'm not worried about the personalities. I'm worried about two things. We need more bullets, not just for Iran, but for the world. And number two, we need to be partnering up with Ukraine to develop a new way to fight wars. And that begins with drones. And number three, we need to give the military some more money. We're going to have to probably do it for reconciliation because the Democrats hate Trump so much that they don't want to spend money on the military. And that's the way I see it. And you may disagree, but that's what makes life, the world go around.
0: All right. Senator Kennedy, thank you so very much for being here. We really appreciate it.
8: I like you better than Chuck Todd, Kristen.
0: Well, we appreciate your being here very much, Senator. Thank you so much. We love Chuck,
8: too. You've got better hair, for one thing.
0: Well, we love Chuck, too. Thank you, Senator. When we come back, Democratic Congressman Jamie Raskin joins me next.
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0: Welcome back, and joining me now is Democratic Congressman Jamie Raskin of Maryland. Congressman Raskin, welcome back to Meet the Press.
21: I'm delighted to be with you, Kristen.
0: We are delighted to have you. Thank you for being here in person. We, of course, have to start with the midterms. I know you've been traveling all around the country, including in Michigan, where you've campaigned with Dr. Abdul Al-Sayed. You've campaigned alongside, of course, Congresswoman Hillary Scholten. She has declined to endorse Al-Sayed in this race. Do you believe the Democratic Party is too divided right now, Congressman, to win back control of Congress?
21: No, I think we're too big for the Republicans to defeat, which is why they're trying to divide us with that kind of rhetoric. I was also with Calais Barr in Michigan, which is the Upper Peninsula, and a very rural area. And what people are talking about there is the fact that Trump's billion-dollar cut to Medicaid is forcing rural hospitals to cut back on services. Callie Barr talks about how there are three different OBGYN birth delivery clinics that have had to close there. I was also with the 4th District. We have a great candidate there, too, called Sean McCann. And again, people are concerned about corruption. They're concerned about the Iran war and the fact that gasoline prices and diesel prices are through the roof. Inflation is killing people there. There's a Canadian boycott of America because of all of Donald Trump's high-handed, contemptuous, snotty treatment of the Canadians. I think, you know, a big plurality of Canadians now say that America's their enemy. I mean, this is the stuff people are talking about in the rural areas of Michigan and in upstate New York. I was with Blake Gendebien, who's running a fantastic campaign in the 21st District. And the people there want to see change. And the Republicans are going to be blindsided because there's this huge political reaction in the rural areas against what Donald Trump's been doing.
0: Well, I do want to ask you, because Congressman Scolton has said she will not endorse Dr. Al-Sayed because she still has questions about his association, excuse me, with streamer Hassan Piker. He's notably faced questions about his past statements. He's compared Hamas to Israel. I want to play a little bit of something that he said and get your reaction on the other side.
1: I do mean it. I think it's a rhetorical move because it frustrates a lot of people. I've also said I'm a harm reduction voter. I'm a lesser evil voter. And therefore, I would vote for Hamas over Israel every single time.
0: I would vote for Hamas over Israel every single time. Is the Democratic Party tent big enough to include Hassan Piker?
21: Well, I don't even know if Hassan Piker considers himself a Democrat. I know he attacked me for campaigning with Kelly Barr and Sean McCann and other Democrats in Michigan. I think all of that is an irrelevant distraction. Obviously, nobody supports Hamas, a terrorist organization, which brutally attacked Israel on October the 7th. But people here also don't support the policies of Bibi Netanyahu. But we're not going to be able to work that out in the next 60 days. We're going to stand strong for democracy, national security, human rights all over the world. But beginning right here in America, where our national security, our democracy, and our human rights have been undermined by Donald Trump and his MAGA followers.
0: Well, let me ask you about one of the big flashpoints that has emerged, Democrats preparing for potential disruptions to the midterms. NBC News is out with a report that former Secretary of State Hillary Clinton joined former Attorney General Eric Holder in what was described as a war game to protect election integrity. What exactly are you preparing for?
21: Well, look, people ask me all the time, is Donald Trump going to try to steal the election? And I say, no, he's trying to steal the election. He's trying to steal the election when they're closing polling places in Texas, when they're throwing voters off the rolls in Georgia or other states for having missed an election. Every day, they don't have any plans to get health care to the American people or to combat climate change. They've got plans to try to steal the election. It's just a bag of dirty tricks. So we're preparing for everything. We made a list of more than 100 different ways that they're going to try to undermine the right to vote and try to steal the election, as Donald Trump did very clearly in 2020.

0: And we have got to turn out in big numbers and be too big to rig.
1: We want a landslide that is too big to rig. Too big to rig.
2: Is too big to rig the right message for Democrats? You hear Donald Trump there using that term.
3: Well, we got different messages, you know, for different moments. I mean, my message to everybody, and to especially the young people, because we just completed our Democracy Summer Project with 2,000 young people across America embedded in Democratic campaigns, with seminars on the air every day with people like Mark Elias, people like Tim Snyder and Nancy Pelosi. But our message is everything that you need to know about voting is everything you need to know about driving. If you want to go forward, you put it in D. And if you want to go backwards, you put it in R. That's all fundamentally people need to understand. Donald Trump and his party are driving us backwards on everything from civil rights to civil liberties, foreign policy, you name it.
2: Well, you take me to my next question, because if Democrats retake the House, you would be in line to chair the Judiciary Committee. This week, House Democrats rejected a proposed constitutional amendment that would have codified the court's 9-seat bench. Congressman Jim Clyburn told me on this program last week that he does support expanding the court to 13 justices. The next time Democrats control Washington, do you believe they should add 4 justices to the court?
3: Okay, to be clear, they didn't just want to codify 9 justices. They wanted to constitutionalize 9 justices. In other words, they wanted to revoke a power that Congress has had since the beginning of the Republic to set the size of the Supreme Court. It started at 6, it went to 5, back to 6, then 7, it's been up to 10, back to 9. It's always been within the legislative province to do it, just like they gave away our war powers by letting Donald Trump go to war against Iran without a vote to declare war, just like they've given away our tariff powers, our spending powers, our taxing powers, even our power over federal buildings like the Kennedy Center and the White House. Now they want to give away Congress's power to set the number of people on the Supreme Court. So they need 2/3 in the House, 2/3 in the Senate, and we overwhelmingly rejected and repudiated that running on empty proposal they've got.
2: Well, so do you support adding 4 more justices? Is that something?
3: Oh, well, that's statutory. That's a legislative proposal. It could be 13. It could be back to 5 or 6 or 7. The point is not to give away Congress's power to decide.
2: But you're open to adding more justices, well, it sounds like.
3: Traditionally, we've had 1 justice for each federal circuit. So we have 13 federal circuits in America, and we only have 9 justices, which means in the best of times, 4 circuits are completely left out. In fact, today we've got 5 justices from the New York City metropolitan area, 1 for each borough. I would think that all of those members of Congress from the West didn't even realize that they were arguing against getting more justices on the court for their people. But that proposal is not on the table right now, but we could certainly discuss it.
2: It sounds like you're arguing for the possibility of more justices. Do you have faith in the legitimacy of this court, this current
3: No, it's been stacked and packed and gerrymandered by Mitch McConnell and the Senate Republicans. Take, for example, my constituent, Merrick Garland. He was nominated to the Supreme Court 11 months before the next election in the final year of President Obama's term. And Mitch McConnell said he would not allow a hearing, a vote in the Judiciary Committee, or a vote on the floor. He said 11 months was too close to the next election. But then when Ruth Bader Ginsburg died, 4 years later, 2 months before the next election, early voting had already started in some states. He laughed about that and said, oh, that was a rule we created for the Democrats, and that's why they put Gorsuch on the court. We're going to barrel this through for Amy Coney Barrett. That's 2 seats right there that were essentially stolen by the Republicans. And by the way, he was happy to keep that open for a year, making it 8 justices, not 9. So think about that. Now they want to sacralize and constitutionalize 9 because Donald Trump likes the fact that they overturned abortion rights, they destroyed the Voting Rights Act, and they dealt Donald Trump presidential immunity for felony crimes he commits in office, something nobody had noticed for more than 2 centuries was in the Constitution.
2: Let me ask you, though, Congressman, because we've seen President Trump accuse justices of being, or judges, of not being legitimate because he disagrees with a decision that they have. He says they're political. What's the difference between that and what you're saying?
3: Oh, well, I'm talking about process failures. I'm talking about actually interference with the process, where we say we're not going to have anybody considered for a year before the election, but then doing it for your own team. And that's exactly what Mitch McConnell did. That is a form of illegitimacy in the process. There is also illegitimacy in terms of their jurisprudence, and there's definitely illegitimacy in terms of their ethics. And I'd love to come back sometime to talk about the ethics.

0: Of the Supreme Court, because in Congress we've got a $50 gift ban. These are people who are taking hundreds of thousands of dollars from their billionaire sugar daddies like Harlan Crow.
1: Very quickly, because Republicans are warning that if Democrats retake the House, your first move is you're going to move to impeach President Trump. Do you support that? Would you want to move to impeach President Trump should Democrats retake the House?
0: Look, everybody on our side understands that impeachment is a critical tool in the toolbox for constitutional self-defense against a president acting like a king, an imperious, lawless, arrogant king. On the other hand, Donald Trump already has 50% of the impeachments of a president in American history. And we saw what happened last time. He incited a mob to storm the Capitol, to attack his own vice president and Congress. We impeached him in the House, and we could get only 7 Republican senators to join us. We were 10 short, again, because of Mitch McConnell.
1: So you don't support impeachment? You think it would be a waste of time?
0: No, impeachment is not a taboo with us. It's not a fetish with us. We understand it's not a panacea. It is a tool in the toolbox. We will not hesitate to use it if we need to use it. But we also understand the framers gave it to Congress rather than the Supreme Court because they wanted us to contextualize impeachment in the whole sphere of things we got to deal with, like getting health care back to our people, because they've thrown millions of people off their health care with the Medicaid cuts and the destruction of the ACA tax credits.
1: Do you believe that President Trump has committed impeachable offenses at this point?
0: Undoubtedly. We don't have time to remotely scratch the surface, but going to war without a declaration of war, for example, continually defying Congress in terms of our appropriation of money, stealing our spending power from us. I mean, I would say even just bulldozing the East Wing of the White House. If he can bulldoze the East Wing, he can bulldoze the West Wing. He believes that he is a king. They've been plundering money from our government in the most massively corrupt presidential administration in American history. I mean, his son-in-law, Jared Kushner, brought back billions of dollars from Saudi Arabia and Qatar and the other corrupt oil monarchies. They are engaged in all kinds of insider political trading. And Donald Trump has made more money in a year and a half as president of the United States than every other president in American history combined. And every member of the House and the Senate have made in our legitimate salaries in this Congress. So nothing comes close to the kind of plunder and corruption we've been seeing in this administration. And all of that could warrant an impeachment investigation if we wanted to do it. But more important to us right now is getting health care to the American people and ending the lawlessness.
1: Okay, Congressman Jimmy Raskin, thank you so very much for being here. We really appreciate it.
0: You bet. Thanks for having me.
1: All right, and when we come back, the midterms are just 9 weeks away. Can Republicans still hold on to control of Congress? The panel's next.
2: Love this place. I've been surfing here since I was a kid. Now, seeing my grandson out on the water, it means everything to me. Watching him and taking in the blue waves, the sea breeze, the blurry horizon.
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1: Welcome back. The panel is here. NBC News Capitol Hill correspondent Julie Serkin. Amy Walter, editor-in-chief of the Cook Political Report. Republican strategist and NBC News contributor Matt Gorman, and Steve Ricchetti, former counselor to President Biden and our newest Meet the Press contributor. Welcome to all of you. Congratulations,
12: Thank
1: Steve.
12: You.
1: It's great to officially have you on board. Amy, I have to start with you. Here we are, Labor Day weekend, 58 days
12: We're
1: to
12: so
1: go.
12: Close.
1: You just heard from Senator Kennedy and Congressman Raskin. Set the stage for us.
12: Yeah. I mean, I think it's really clear the environment is about as bad for the party in the White House than I've seen in at least 20 years. The president has, in your own polling, 36% job approval, 31% approving of his handling of the war. The reason that it does not necessarily, nobody can predict just how strong this environment will be or that there will be an actual blowout is the deepening partisanship we have. Mm-hmm. Unlike 2006, people are more partisan now. They stick with their party more than ever, which is why the bigger challenge right now for Republicans is whether they can get their base out to vote. This is what I hear from Republican strategists. Their worry is that not that their voters necessarily are going to go out and vote for a Democrat, but they're not going to show up at all. The reason that they're not showing up right now, the economy. And I thought that was very notable that Senator Kennedy in his interview with you said Congress probably basically should have done more to show the American public we know that inflation and cost of living is important to you and we need to show that we can handle that.
1: Julie, pick up on that point. And of course, President Trump attempting to get the base out. He's holding this big convention in Dallas this week. Affordability front and center for voters. The question is, what will the messaging be that we hear from the president?
13: And that's one of the biggest things I'm watching for. Well, one of the biggest things, because one of them is also how many Republicans, especially in key races, actually show up in a place like Texas, in a place that the president is billing as so important for these next 60 days. And the second biggest question is, will he stay on message? I'll pick up where you left off, because I've covered the Hill, I've spent my time around the White House, and in talking to sources, it is very clear that they wish the president was on message sooner. The economy is a very poignant message. When he ran on immigration in 2020, they felt like that was a strong focus message. He's been off focus. He's been talking about vanity projects, as one source put it to me. He's been talking about the Iran war, but not in a way that people understand when they're going and seeing these rising costs. So this is going to be a moment for the president to really set the tone, to unite the base, because there are concerns about that. But also, as I'm talking to my sources, allow Republicans to run their own races.
1: Yeah, so talk about setting the tone, Matt. We learned on Saturday that President Trump giving his first expenditure, if you will, $10 million to Ken Paxton in Texas. Texas wasn't in play at the beginning of this election cycle. Now it is in play. What do you make of this strategy that we're seeing? And apparently, according to public reports, he still has about $400 million in MAGA Inc.
9: One thing that's always on message is television ads. So that you,
1: yeah, MAGA Inc. is... Exactly.
9: One thing, MAGA Inc. is always ready to engage on this. I think Texas will be the first, certainly won't be the last. I've been hearing this for weeks. I know they have, you know, more ads cut and ready to go. But what you won't see happen is a telegraph of where they're going, how much they're spending, and when, in some big announcement or a memo. You'll see it when the ad buys happen, like you did yesterday. I'm keeping my eye on more broadly the Midwest. I think that's a place we need to invest to get numbers up there. There are some bright spots. I'm hearing about encouraging polling in New York, people outrunning the environment a little bit. But what I'm also watching for, too, is there's always in every cycle those people who are not on your radar until about 2 or 3 weeks before Election Day, and it comes online and you realize they're in real trouble. That's just how these things tend to go.
1: Yeah, Steve, one of the fascinating things that we're seeing on the Democratic side, a range of different strategies, some candidates going sharply after President Trump, others squarely focused on affordability, but some actually embracing President Trump a little bit. I want to play a little bit of this and get your reaction on the other side.
14: As governor, he bucked his party to oppose defunding the police, worked with Republicans to strengthen bail laws, and partnered with President Trump to crack down on fentanyl.
15: I'm Josh Turek, and in the U.S. Senate, I'll work with anyone to fix it, including President Trump, to secure the border, stop the flow of drugs into Iowa.
1: What do you make of these disparate strategies?
16: Well, first of all, I think it depends again on the state and how people are running and approaching the state. So there's no cookie cutter national model for how to run a campaign, and particularly in a cycle like this, midterm cycle. But there's no way to pretend that this is not going to be a referendum on the Trump presidency and the work of the Republican majority Congress. And again, Senator Kennedy couldn't have said it better. There's going to be focus on, from the Democratic side, on affordability, on prices, on the cost of living. President Trump has historically high disapproval levels of his presidency at this stage. This Republican Congress has refused to really pick up the pace and address the rising cost of health care, of gas, historically high diesel prices, of electricity, of utilities of every variety, and of housing. The cost of living for middle-class families, for average Americans, is exploding, and they need help and intervention. And so far, this Republican Congress and the president has not provided it, and I think that's going to be the decisive issue in this election.
1: Matt, do you see this as a referendum? Senator Kennedy did lean into the fact that he believes it would be. And is there enough time to address some of these concerns over the cost of living?
9: Well, that's always a challenge in these midterm cycles, right? It starts as a referendum, but good campaigns and good candidates make it a choice. They make it a contrast. That's how it's so important to actually run campaigns and run good ones. And that's what the committees are doing. And that's why you need to invest, you know, a lot of that, either it's MAGA money, the NRCC, NRSC, working to define these opponents. Again, I noticed your first question and what people are talking about in a lot of these races is Abdul Al-Sayed. Rogers has made that a choice between him and Al-Sayed. Yeah. Other candidates need to do the same.
12: And that's why Josh Turek, one of the candidates that you mentioned there, who was driving in the car and talking about working with President Trump, that is his. He cannot be seen as a generic Democrat. In a state that went for Trump by double digits, if you're seen as a generic Democrat, you're going to lose. It's going to be harder to make him out to be somebody who's too far left, somebody who's with the Democratic Socialists,
1: for example.
12: All right,
1: guys, everyone stick around. We have much more to discuss. But when we come back, as the nation prepares to mark the 25th anniversary of 9/11, we're going to look back at the American response that would transform the nation. Our Meet the Press minute is next.
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1: Welcome back. This week will mark 25 years since the September 11th terrorist attacks that took the lives of nearly 3,000 Americans. Less than a week after the attacks, Vice President Dick Cheney joined Meet the Press from Camp David. The nation was demanding answers and bracing for the U.S. response. And the vice president warned of a long-term fight that could take years.
23: When the president went to the World Trade Center on Friday, he said, the people who did this will hear from all of us soon. There's an expectation in the country that we're about to pay back big time quickly. What should the American people think or feel about that?
24: I think the important thing here, Tim, is for people to understand that you know, things have changed since last Tuesday. The world's shifted in some respects. Clearly, what we're faced with here is a situation where terrorism has struck home in the United States. We've been subject to targets of terrorist attacks before, especially overseas with our forces and American personnel overseas. But this time, because of what happened in New York and what happened in Washington, it's a qualitatively different set of circumstances. It's also important for people to understand that this is a long-term proposition. It's not like, even Desert Storm, where we had a build-up for a few months, 4 days of combat, and it was over with. This is going to be the kind of work that will probably take years, because the focus has to be not just on any one individual. The problem here is terrorism.
1: All day Friday, NBC News will bring you special coverage, including never-before-seen archives and stories from Americans on how 9/11 changed their lives. And when we come back, if Democrats win back control of Congress, what can be expected? We'll have much more with the panel next. Stay with us. Welcome back. The panel is still here. Julie Serkin, I want to have you respond to what we heard from Congressman Raskin, clearly leaving the door open to impeachment, even going so far as to say President Trump has committed impeachable offenses, he believes, and laying some of them out, but also saying we need to focus on Medicare, a little bit of a window into what we might see should Democrats take back
13: the Absolutely, House. And I think it's a window into the tug and pull that you're seeing right now within the party, trying to figure out what they will do if they do win the majority. If we have a Speaker Jeffries with the gavel, they want to focus on affordability, right? Yeah. All of these issues that they feel like the president is getting wrong, let's get those voters on our side, right? The pocketbook issues, the table, kitchen table issues. But Democrats during the first era of Trump and in the middle have pursued very strong impeachment strategies. Mm-hmm. Let's go after the president. That's really what they ran on. And I feel like we are in a different moment. For a former impeachment manager to tell you that impeachment is a tool, not a panacea, tells you everything you have to know. They will go after the corruption, but they know that Democratic voters and the base want more than just opposing Trump.
1: Matt, what did you mean?
9: It's no longer the pressure valve that you can always hit to release the pressure on Democrats. I mean, ask Alex Vindman, Diana DeGette, Dan Goldman. These are impeachment figures, and Trump won. How that works out, they all lost their primaries this time. But what also struck me with Raskin was that when Raskin does something, it is righteous and virtuous, but if Trump did the same thing, then it's impeachable and abhorrent, right? There's such a hypocritical double standard, especially when you played on stolen elections, especially for him in the same interview to be lecturing my party on democracy and norms. I thought it was extremely hypocritical, and I thought it was a disgusting allegation, that struck me, that contrast in the interview.
1: Steve?
16: I really think there's going to be accountability. That Democrats are focused on affordability, prices, cost of living, kitchen table issues by far. Mm-hmm. That is where the priority and the focus is. But there is no question there's going to be accountability for the corruption, for the excess, for the abuse of power that has existed coming out of this White House. And it's going to occur on both sides, and it is overdue. It should have been pressed for months. Senator Kennedy was right about sleepwalking through the last 6 months of inflation and price effect on people's lives. And there needs to be bipartisan levels of scrutiny and oversight for what has occurred in the past 2 years. There's a book.
1: Yeah. So, Amy, Steve is talking about oversight. Yeah. How might that play, particularly as Democrats turn their sights to 2028?
12: Right.
1: And to try to take
12: and
1: back the White
12: message.
1: House.
12: I mean, I think Julie's point is correct. There is going to be there's this pent-up energy right now from the Democratic base to hold not just Trump accountable, but those who they see have emboldened Trump, who have bent a knee perhaps to Trump. So there's going to be focus on companies or corporations who they feel are part of this. But there's also this desire to show that this is a party that stands for more than just being anti-Trump. The anti-Trump energy got Democrats the House in 2018. It helped Biden win in 2020. It wasn't enough in 2024. It's not enough in 2026. The final thing I'll say, I thought it was very interesting. Again, Jamie Raskin, impeachment manager, represents one of the bluest dots in Congress, is out in rural America. Mm. This is where we're all going to look on election night to see if it is true that partisanship is not as strong as we thought it was, that there are real cracks in the strength of the Trump coalition. It will be because of diesel prices, the crisis in rural health care in places like Michigan, Iowa,
9: Alaska. Iowa, ground zero for
13: Yeah.
9: On election night, yep.
1: What are you hearing, Julie, on the Hill, in terms of how this type of a strategy might play, and could it backfire ultimately against Democrats?
13: For Democrats, absolutely. I mean, you've seen already during the president's State of the Union, Al Green of Texas, right, going up saying, let's impeach him, let's do it, let's do all these things. And leadership did not want him to say that and do that in that moment. Yeah. This is a completely different landscape right now. And I really didn't see it as much as I did when I spent time on the campaign trail this summer. From Kentucky to Michigan to New York, I mean, Democratic base voters, particularly those that are online, under 25, they want something different and more, and Democratic leaders can't just ignore that.
1: Bat, do you think that a Democratic Congress gives President Trump the foil that he wants?
9: Trump is best when he has an enemy, and I think one of the things I'm also watching is how they respond to a possible vice presidential run. Do they investigate him, and do they run headlong into executive privilege processes? I think that's going to be something I'm watching very closely as well.
1: All right, guys, fantastic conversation. Thank you all very much for being here. That is all for today. Thank you so much for watching. We will be back next week because if it's Sunday, it's Meet the Press.

0: Meet the Press is produced by NBC News. This is Westwood One.
1: The San Francisco Giants are on the new 1420, Hawaii's news and sports. KKEA AM Honolulu.

0: through the morning. We'll hit you. Westwood One Sports Night. Going to be fun checking in next week from the new time slot. That's 5 to 8 p.m. Eastern on Sundays. Westwood One shuffling its lineup. Football season, I believe. Maybe moving forward. I'm not sure. I'm going to do what they tell me to do. And I'm going to spit into this damn microphone as long as they keep paying me to do that. I got Ben Strober producing, Peyton Lodge on the board, and you guys, you yahoos, love ya, on the hotline. Let's start in San Francisco with John on the line. John, where you want to go tonight? Bring it.
1: Hey, Johnny, how you doing? First-time caller. I got a couple of takes on your two topics. First one is my recommendation for the Wolverine Hail Mary. I'm going to call it the Blue Rule, along the same lines as the Tuck Rule, a rule that nobody had ever heard of until that night and what will be discussed for probably a couple of decades. As far as my famous Hail Mary, it wasn't necessarily a Hail Mary per se, and I got to preface it by saying I don't have a dog in the race, but the catch between the 49ers and the Cowboys, Montana to Clark, kind of set the table for what would become a dynasty for the 49ers. And I don't think, even if you're not a fan of the 49ers or the Cowboys, if you followed NFL or the past 40 years, you know that expression. Thanks, man. Appreciate it. Have a good night.
0: Great stuff. And I love those games, too. And I just spend time, way too much of it, in thought about that stuff. You know, for example, like if that play doesn't happen and Dwight Clark doesn't come up with the catch, that means Danny White starts in the Super Bowl that year for the Cowboys. Danny White went to three consecutive NFC championships, lost all three of them. Tom Landry never got back to a Super Bowl after Staubach retired. That would have been a window there, and who knows what would have happened. The Niner dynasty, I don't know, it would have still happened. They still would have won. Maybe they would have ended up winning another year. I don't know, but, you know, it wouldn't have happened then. It's just crazy how it all needs to happen. Like I said, Tom Brady, he doesn't marry Giselle if Mo Lewis doesn't almost kill Drew Bledsoe. Think about that what if. I mean, Bledsoe wasn't going anywhere. Thomas Edward Patrick Brady Jr., what? Who knows? He just would have been one of those college dudes because he was a big name in college. I watched Tom Brady play in college. I remember when everybody wanted Drew Henson. I'm that old. I watched Brady a lot in college, and he won some big games. But he was just kind of like he'll be in the NFL, but sure, whatever. Todd Collins, Scott Dreisbach, all those other, Brian Greasy, kind of those other Michigan quarterbacks of that era, Elvis Gerback. He probably wasn't even going to be that. Just those what-if games, you can play those all night. Let's get back to the hotline here. John in San Francisco, thank you for the call. And this guy, damn it, my first shift here was January 3rd. This will be my last Sunday night, Monday morning shift. And I don't think he's missed a single show. Ladies and gentlemen, for the last time at this hour with Johnny Ballgame, it's Mr. Positive. So go for your dreams.

0: to my warriors. On your mark, grab the reins. Open the throttle. Let's go insane with Johnny Ballgame on Westwood One Radio, Sports Radio. Boom shakalaka. Oh my God, Johnny, as usual, you're bringing the energy, damn it. You are on fire. Here's the thing. What happened with Michigan was the guy's feet inbounds. Did he actually touch it? Did he come inbounds after he was out of bounds? Oh my God, I've never seen any Hail Mary this cluster, you know what. It's unbelievable. I just can't believe it, Johnny. I mean, we're devastated here. We're putting down, everyone's calling Michigan cheaters and all this stuff, and we won, and we're not going to be good. But, oh, my God. I mean, in the history of sports, have you ever seen where you see it on TV, 0-0, and it's over with? Not basketball, not hockey, not any sport that deals with a time clock, and all of a sudden, we got to go back in 1 second. They say in Ann Arbor, put your clocks back 1 second once you come in. Oh, Johnny Ballgame. And the Hail Mary that devastated us, Aaron Rodgers, about 7-8 years ago, throwing it in Detroit. And, oh, my God, unbelievable, but what a sad day for the Detroit Lions. Love you, everybody. Go for your dreams. Thanks, Johnny B.
1: Interesting. It's a very serious Mr. Positive there tonight, Peyton Lodge. Nice for him to chime in.
2: Yeah, interesting tonight.
1: Very, very interesting. All right, 310-840-4910. How about this? Oh, and by the way, back to the whole, sports, drama, TV show. It's the best. That's why the commercials and everything charges and costs so much. Yeah. Like, if you would have written that script, here's how this game's going to go. It's going to be a major upset. Like, talking so big and upset that, check this out. Michigan is going to lose to a directional in-state school. No. It gets better. It gets better, man. Check this out. They end up winning. They end up winning because they get given another second on the clock after a failed Hail Mary attempt. So they have to clean everything up. The referees are under the tent. They're taking all this time. There's a secret clock they're talking about. The Big Ten eventually released the statement. But, we're going to give them another second, right? And then on that second attempt, they're going to win it. You wouldn't write that script. You wouldn't produce that movie because people would watch it and be like, come on, man. Just have them win on a Hail Mary or have them lose on a Hail Mary. Well, what are we doing? That wouldn't work. But that's what happened. And that's why they're going to be talking about it throughout the morning here on Westwood One. I'm sure in lieu also of with NFL, we got week one games, a couple of days. I think the home team, since they've done this Super Bowl champion gets the kickoff game thing, I think they're 21-5, guys. Home team, I think that's straight up. I don't know about the spread. Sure, that's different, but chances are if you're the home team on that opener, now Wednesday, typically Thursday, you got a really good chance to win. I heard the Travion Henderson issue earlier on. They don't know if he's going to play. I'm going to be stunned if the Patriots find a way to go in there and win that game, if Seattle just doesn't execute, but I don't see that happening. I think especially with that crowd, it's the first time they will have been able to really cheer for them since the NFC Championship win. Oh, that's going to be crazy. In that stadium, that team, that's going to be a tall task, I think, for the Patriots. They're good enough to do it, don't get me wrong. But man, if it's anything like that Super Bowl where Drake May just couldn't figure out that Seattle defense, it'll be a long night. I mean, Mike McDaniel said it best if you watched Hard Knocks. He said, we don't want to give the quarterback the answer to the test until we absolutely have to. That's essentially his philosophy. Don't let them read the D until they absolutely can. And it works. And I don't know what's going to happen moving forward, but I expect Seattle to be right there at their number. And that's kind of where I wanted to go to, 310-840-4910. Hey, Ben Strober, producer, do you know what the lowest win total a team has had in the history of the NFL gambling season win totals? Do you know what the lowest would be?
3: I'd say probably 1.5.
1: Dang, Benny! No. 1.5? So that would be in a 2-win season, get you your money? No, they're not that risky. This year, you guys, the Cardinals have the lowest win total ever. It's tied for the lowest with a few other interesting teams at the time as well. But it's 3.5 in a 17-game season. 3.5. Like, the division, you're an underdog maybe by 7-plus points in every single division game. Okay. Well, what division do they play in the AFC? Oh, yeah. They play the AFC West, the Chiefs, the Broncos, the Chargers, 3 playoff teams last year, and a Raider team that's probably just as good, if not better than them. Okay. I mean, you find 4 wins there. Jacoby Brissett, he'll pull a win out of his ass a couple, 2-3 times. He'll have an amazing fourth quarter. You know, fantasy owners will love that late night afternoon window where Brissett throws 3 fourth quarter teeters, Wilson, Harrison, whatever the case is. But man, it's almost like, Ben, I wouldn't put money on the Cardinals even being 4-13. But then again, it's probably a stay away. I don't know if you can bet an NFL team to win less than 3.5 games. Everybody's getting paid over there. Ben, would you take over or under if I gave you $50 of my money right now and you had to make a bet?
3: I'd go under. And it's not just from a player standpoint, but think organizationally. Everybody knows what the Cardinals are going to do. They're going to draft a quarterback. They want to put themselves in the position to draft a quarterback. So they're going to lose as many games as possible. And I get Brissett can play a little bit. I saw him do it here in D.C., but I don't think they're winning over 3 games. I think they're that bad. As an entire roster, it's a very, very bad team.
1: I mean, I'm almost willing to say that Jacoby Brissett doesn't even start the majority of the games. It gets that bad, and then it's like, well, what are we doing here, farting around with Jacoby Brissett? You know, let's play. What is it, Carson Beck, who got some run there, I believe, and you know, maybe we get him some starts at the end of the year, that type of thing too. Because Ben, that's a really good point. I mean, you got to be stupid to win 4 or 5 games this year if you're the Cardinals and you want to have that first choice that, I don't know, it's September 6th, September 7th, whatever. This is a good quarterback class. Fine. Well, I'll buy it, sure. But, yeah, you're right. You don't want to be that team that, okay. So I would probably go under there, too. But I thought that was interesting. It's the lowest that and tied for some others. But I don't think they've ever had it. And it's different now because you got a 17-game season. So it's, you give it that little boost maybe in some of these. I was kind of surprised at the... Yeah.
3: What was the Browns' win total the year where they didn't win any games? It couldn't... Was it over 3.5?
1: The lowest win totals of all time. I think that Miami Dolphins... In 2019, and I'd have to go back and look at the hellhole that was. Browns, Peyton Lodge is in our ear saying it was 5.5 the year they went 0-16. That's Hugh Jackson. I think they had RG3 to start their year at quarterback there. Peyton, that was 5.5, huh? Wow. Wow. And that was a 16 game season there too. 3.5 is the lowest.
3: They'd be terrible too.
1: Yeah, it's true. 3.5 is the lowest. Again, according to my searching here and throughout the day, that there's been a few teams that have had that 3.5. The Cardinals this year start the season tied for the lowest. The highest this year, guys, the Rams, 11.5. I think if Stafford is healthy, they're going to be able to win. I mean, 12 wins with the 17th game. Like 12-4 looked a lot better than 12-5. And I don't think it's too much to ask if they're healthy. And that goes with every team in this league. We all know this. That's why I don't like doing division predictions on all that. I don't know. So many guys are going to get hurt. So many teams are going to suck that we think are going to be good and vice versa. Mainly because of injuries. So it's just kind of, we don't know. But if they don't get hit with injuries, suspensions, whatever, I think it's pretty safe to say the Rams will win you 12. The other team, the only other team at 11.5, as far as I looked on MGM, was Baltimore. They got a new coach. I don't think Lamar's best years are still ahead of him. I don't think Derrick Henry's best years are still ahead of him. I don't think Zay Flowers is like a, oh, there's a receiver one. They got their JSN. Oh, they got their Chase. They got their JJ. They got their guy. I don't think he's Drake London is a number one. Am I supposed to love tight end still over there? And I'm supposed to buy that Jesse Minter, you know, he has enough of the force from Mike McDonald in that building that he flips this thing. Baltimore had, and you guys know this, Peyton, you're a Raven fan. That defense was, for their standards, historically bad last year. Baltimore wasn't stopping anybody anymore. They weren't good. I remember laughing at people in the fantasy community that were always picking them up and starting them. I'm like, dude, the Ravens, they're not good on defense anymore. Stop starting them in fantasy. They're not good. But that really surprises me in an AFC where I could just as easily see Buffalo, Kansas City, the Chargers, the Jags, the Texans all winning more games than the Ravens. Do I really want to get crazy and tell you I think the Bengals will win more games than the Ravens this year too? I don't think that's a crazy stretch, but for Baltimore to have the highest win total in the AFC, I thought that was interesting. And maybe they'll go back to being play like a Raven. Maybe they will. And they'll win their 13 games. People like their schedule. I get it. But a lot can happen with that schedule. Certain teams get good. Certain teams get bad. You don't know. Let's get to the ATL in one of our favorites. Checking in for one final time on Sunday night, early Monday morning. He's the man in the ATL, Israel.
4: Yo, ball game. Yo, I know for a fact, even though this may be the last time at this particular specific time slot, there is no way that Johnny Ballgame's voice will not continue to bless the Westwood One, the Sirius XM airwaves. I just want to start out with that before I get to my Georgia point, my brother. You're the man.
1: Thanks, bro.
4: But I want people to understand something. Georgia, I know it's a nothing game, Tennessee State, 53-3. But this was the first time, okay, since Kirby Smart's been to Georgia, when we've had a 40-point spread, right? Technically, I think it was like 37.5 or more. We were 0-15 covering spreads because Kirby does not like to run the score. He's never covered these big spreads, 0-15. But this preseason, With these publications, listen, Gunnar Stockton as seventh best quarterback in the SEC. One publication, I think it might be CBS Sports, had him at the ninth best in the conference. And he's had an attitude. And he did that on purpose. He said, I'm going to put the backups in. We're going to still run the score. We're going to still throw the ball. And I'm looking at Georgia right now. Michigan showed us that they're not ready, okay? And my sister went to Western Michigan for grad school, so that's the only school in Michigan I'll ever root for, having lived in Ohio. But Georgia, Texas, and Indiana, they came back with another quarterback, so don't count them out. But Georgia and Texas have to be number one and number two, as far as I'm concerned, is my favorites. And I'm glad I caught the Rams at plus nine and a half on their win total, and I got that bet a couple months ago, and I'm so glad I got it at nine and the hook, my brother, because I put 250 on it. So I'm looking good on that one. I'm looking good on that one. It's a shot up. I got the Rams and the 49ers at 9.5. I got the Steelers at 7.5. I put a hundo on that because it's not Mike Tomlin. You know, if it's Mike Tomlin, I'd have put 250. But 7.5 of the Steelers is going up, I think, to 8.5 on my site. But that Rams, that total, and then the Baltimore, have it with a rookie head coach having the highest win total. Oh, my Lord. Vegas is playing with people's emotions right now.
1: There he is, Israel in the ATL. Appreciate the call. Look forward to having you call the new time slot moving up on Sundays from 5 to 8 in the p.m. Some good stuff there. Yeah, I don't think you keep Oregon at two. I mean, unless you want to give them credit, at least they played somebody. Can I at least make that case for Oregon fan? Yeah, dude. You bring in Boise State. The last time Georgia did that, Kellen Moore smoked your ass in the Georgia Dome. You don't want to mess with that anymore, or maybe you don't care, but you didn't then. I mean, maybe the pollsters and the voters, I should say, in this state, no, we'll keep Oregon at two. At least they played somebody. And I think there is something to be said for that. I mean, yeah, Texas destroyed Texas State. Was that more impressive than Oregon squeaking by a Boise State, maybe? I don't know. I don't have a vote. We'll see how it goes. But does it matter anyway? No. Bless its heart, but the AP poll is the dumbest thing ever. Because once October or whatever hits, and they come out with the initial CFP poll, the AP poll doesn't even exist anymore. So it's like, yeah, okay, whatevs. Right now in college football, whoever your team is, Ole Miss fan, win. Notre Dame, win. That's where we all are right now with college football. One of the reasons I love college football, the coaches are the stars, not the players. Who's the biggest star coach in college football right now? Make a case for one. 310-840-4910, Johnny Ballgame on Westwood One Sports Night.
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Ben Strober producing, Peyton Lodge running our board, Westwood One Sports. I'm Johnny Ballgame. Appreciate you guys at 310-840-4910. For me, the

0: in college football and basketball, the coaches are the stars. You know, Mike Krzyzewski, Coach K was the star. It's more him than Grant Hill or Bobby Hurley or any player they had there. It was Coach K. It was Dean Smith, man. Not even MJ. It was Dean Smith. Football, even more so. All the legendary coaches. In the end, it's not about Andy Reid as much as it's about Patrick Mahomes. Brady, Belichick. In the NFL, it's about the player. In pros, the player. But in college, no, the coaches are the stars. They're the ones that get most of the credit. They're the ones that we talk about the most on sports radio. And maybe that's the consistency, the certainty, and they don't even stay very long anymore, but at least it's longer than players. And I was asking, who's the biggest badass in college football coaching right now? It's not Dabo anymore. He told me to talk about that. My gosh, that was a tough, or should be a tough pill for Clemson fan base to swallow. It's over. It feels like it. The era went done, left it. Speaking of Clemson, let's get to South Carolina. We got John on the line in South Carolina. You're on Westwood One Radio, John. Go for it.
1: Hello. Anyway, what Clemson have done, achieved it, 15-0. Hey, we can still build on that. Not let our joy go away, but whatever happened last night, that don't mean nothing, because 44 players, you get 44 players, somebody probably going to be from the NFL on that roster anyway, if you really check it out. But anyway, we already got our joy. We went to national championship. Dabo is a real coach. And look, let me go back. Look at Joe Paterno. He's coached 60 fucking some years, and he didn't win with 2 national championships and 3 Big Ten conferences. So what was that?
0: Were they ever irrelevant, though? And maybe they had down years, maybe. But it feels like the landscape now, like Penn State was always still a big deal. My question to you, John, in South Carolina, is Clemson football in the world of college football tonight, are they still a big deal? They went 7-6 last year, lost the Pinstripe Bowl 2 years ago. I get it. They were in the playoff representing the ACC. Maybe they'll bounce back. But, dude, you watched that last night. It looked like an example of what to do now versus what not to do now when you have a lot of resources. LSU using its resources to build its roster its way. Clemson using its resources to not do the portal and build how it is. And I think we saw that collision last night. Maybe it's a one-off. It didn't feel that way to me, John.
1: Well, anyway, to me, Clemson still got the academics of achieving their player and coming back and doing the alumni stuff. But LSU, you can't get nothing. Lane Kiffin ain't nothing but a manipulator. And anything he can get away with. But anyway, I'm not going to hold the air. But he just a manipulator. But Clemson going to be all right, because last night going to give him more experience and everybody praying for him. And we still on the battlefield. Ain't the Lord all right?
0: Thank you for the call, John, in South Carolina. And I think in some ways coaches have to be good at manipulation, is you have to find a way, however, to get these guys to do what you need them to do. You got to be able to teach them and coach them, and however you can do that, sure. And not in a negative way, but I don't even know. But if you feel like the great coaches are absolutely manipulators, I'm not defending Lane Kiffin. In fact, I'll tell you, if you shake his hand, count your fingers when you're done. But I'll also tell you, LSU fan doesn't care. They're 1-0. They smoked Clemson. I mean, damn near killed them. And here they go with the SEC, all these games coming up. LSU fan hasn't been this excited since, what, Joe Burrow was its quarterback? Crazy. They're pumped, dude. They don't care that you said he's a manipulator. Whatever he has to do, let's keep kicking teams' ass. Guys, the ethics, the morals, the library, it's all thrown out now. Nobody cares. You

0: just have to win. That's it. Win. You need money? Yes. Win. Like Lane Kiffin. He wanted his quarterback to be Damon Williams, who you saw in the Apple Cup today, play for the Washington Huskies. They bought him. Remember that whole ordeal? He went there, he was going, and then Washington was going to sue. They told Lane Kiffin, you can't take this guy. Like, he doesn't care. He'll take guys on other guys' rosters. An LSU fan doesn't care either. That's the thing. In college football now, you're like, you know what? Do we just not want to care anymore and just be good, whatever? Feels like that's like a decision certain programs are making, because it is just really no rules. I mean, the rule is you can't talk to a kid until he's in the portal, till he has told his current school, I don't want to play here anymore, I'm going to the portal. Then you can talk to him. That's not how it goes. I've had coaches tell me, I had a coach tell me, like, dude, this team, and it's a big team, they've called 7 of my players. They're not in the portal. My players don't want to leave. They're happy, but that team's called 7 of them. That happens. Coaches are afraid to rat each other out because they're going to need jobs sometimes, and they don't do it. But that's what's going on. It's dirty, grimy, sleazy, greasy, but you have to win. Fans don't care. And I wanted to ask you guys that because we just finished week one. Or we still got some games tomorrow, Labor Day, love it. We're almost finishing week one. Did it feel the same today? There's not a grosser, more disgusting, I'll just say, there's not a more disgusting offseason than college football's. It's just gross. We know that. But did it wash away today? Because that's always been my perspective. As soon as the games start, I don't care about the disgusting crap that I see every day. I work in a college football town. My weekday job is talking college football for like 3 hours a day. The offseason kind of sucks. I mean, unless you're like one of 7 teams that just goes and buys everybody, then I guess it's awesome. And oh yeah, we're watching it. You can't say they're not. Let's get back to the calls all the way to the Hollywood Hills. A lot of beautiful babies in the Hollywood Hills. We got Roger joining us. Roger, go for it, bud. You're on Westwood One.
1: Johnny, ball game. This is an absolute thrill and an honor. But let me just say this. I'm not calling in tonight to give you more praise of your energy. I'm not calling to praise your obvious encyclopedic knowledge and recall of sports. The reason for my call tonight, Johnny Ballgame, is simple. While doing what you do the past few months, much to the delight of your wildly growing audience, which includes this TV and radio veteran, Johnny, you have demonstrated professionalism and class and kindness. Sure, you call guys out when they deserve it. It's what we do, but you do it in a fair, legitimate, entertaining fashion. You're not screaming and yelling senselessly just for attention and likes on social media. You're never disrespectful. You're doing this right, young man. You're doing this right, Johnny Ballgame. But the most important thing to me as a father is the kindness and guidance and airtime you often show to that young 22-year-old board operator of yours, young Peyton. Because you see, Johnny Ballgame, young Peyton happens to be my son. So I sincerely thank you for not only a great listen each and every Sunday night, I thank you for being you. And as the great Vin Scully once told me, don't change a single thing, young man. Just keep being you, because that class and kindness will take you far and good things are going to happen. Good luck in the new time slot. You freaking earned it. I'm Roger Lodge, and I'll see you next time.
0: On another edition of Blind Date with the Roger Lodge. Yes. Yes. What a call. What a call. That's Roger Lodge, everybody. Peyton Lodge, I bring you in quickly. That was wonderful. Thanks for setting that up. I had no idea that was going to happen. That was a lot of fun, Peyton. Appreciate you, man.
2: Setting
0: good stuff
2: it up.
0: There with your pops.
2: He just called. And I mean, yeah, the phone line was just going off.
0: Okay.
2: Just like Mr. Okay. Positive does.
0: Yes, yes. Oh, that was terrific, man. When I first met you, Peyton, I was just joking around, man. He said, I'm Peyton Lodge. And I said, son of Roger. And then he texted me back and he was like, LOL, yep. And then I was like, wait, no, no. And then I found out, yeah, that's his dad. I used to watch that show every night on, what was it, the WB then? Something like that. Something right after One Tree Hill or whatever the hell it was. 310-840-4910. Great stuff. Why the hell does baseball always have these cultural wars? Baseball, and they're not even going to have a season next year. Why is the unwritten rule book, like, still even a thing? I don't even know where the root of what happened over the weekend came from. I really don't. You could draw a ton of conclusions, even like outright racism. But I got a couple baseball geeks with me too, and I want to get your thoughts. 310-840-4910. I think you know what I'm talking about. The incident in the sixth inning over the weekend with the Rockies-Cardinals game and the umpire not letting him, a pitcher, wear his hat a particular way. Get in on this. Johnny Ballgame, Westwood One, Roger Lodge, you're the man.
3: Is the NFL sleeping on the Seahawks? The Super Bowl champs return. Sam Darnold and that dominant defense. With so much focus on the Rams, could Seattle sneak up on the league in their bid to repeat? Westwood One Sports.
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0: sometimes baseball like shows up to being that old, out of touch family member, relative, family friend, friend of whoever, who still shows up to the barbecues or whatever and makes fun of everybody for, you know, being on their cell phone or using email or social media. I don't use that. Well, that's a you thing. You should. It'd help you. Sometimes that to me is baseball, where it's like, what are you doing? Like, no, come on. This is what we're doing now. Get with it. We don't want to deal with your crap anymore because we've moved on. And I'm talking about big league longtime veteran umpire Doug Eddings. He didn't like how a relief pitcher was wearing his hat. It was tilted. What? They've been doing that for 30 years, since the 90s. And he ordered the Cardinal pitcher to straighten his hat? And I agree with Marmol, the manager. Rincon. Was the pitcher, Marmol, the manager. Where he's like, you know, what did he say to the ump? Something like, grow up, get a life, something like stupid. I mean, he said, you know, he called it a power-hungry move. And it absolutely was, and I don't know why. And some guys, I think my reason would be, for whatever the reason it is, they don't like the new way that a lot of participants play baseball. You know, guys now have like little high fives and handshakes they do with the third base coach. If you did that in the 70s or 80s, you'd probably wear one in the ear. And I'm not advocating for that. That was stupid too, but that's what they did. And another reason why I think Doug Eddings was just having a bad night and he was pissed off at something. And he just went, you know what, to this kid, wasn't he making his debut? And he just said, you know what, son, turn your frickin' hat right. And it was one of those things. And it was an old man power trip on a kid. Maybe even a culture. I don't even know where he's from. I don't care. There's no rule on wearing your hat a certain way. And it's just like there's this old guard still in baseball that has to protect some unwritten rule book. And I thought the whole unwritten rule book thing in baseball was gone, dude. Like I said, they're doing home run dances now. Then it's fine. Pitchers aren't offended, and if they are, they will do something about it. That's another thing. If the Rockies were so offended by a dude's cap a certain way, they would have policed it themselves. They do a good job of that in baseball. There would have been someone on the Rockies that would have said, hey, yo, Rook, you're in the show now. We wear caps and sleeves at this level, son. They would have had that conversation. Nobody didn't. They didn't. And you could say a lot about the ump. There's a lot of conclusions that could be drawn, and they could be bad ones, too. And I'm on national radio right now. But you can draw a lot of conclusions on why he did it then to him in what, a hat? You never hear about this. But Dontrell Willis, Ken Griffey Jr. had his hat on backwards in BP and stuff like that. Like, this is silly. And that's me in my generation. I watch, you know, when I started watching baseball, like, Wade Boggs and Tony Gwynn were winning the batting title every year. That's my era. Buying baseball cards, riding my bike to the baseball card shop. It was huge. It was awesome. Great era to grow up in as a sports fan. But board operator Peyton Lodge, we all know now your age, 22. You've worked. Your dad works for the LA Angels. You've done a lot of stuff with the LA Angels. Hell, you grew up basically in major league ballparks, Peyton Lodge. When you see this, and it feels like this doesn't happen in other sports, but it feels like we always have these cultural instances in baseball where it's, in this case, kind of an old crusty ump that doesn't like the new hippity hoppity young guys wearing their hats a certain way, and he thinks it's disrespectful, even though, like, no one else in the room is disrespected by it. Like, your thoughts, I don't know, maybe I'm barking up an interesting tree. I'd love to know how the young kind of baseball whippersnapper that you are, Peyton, thinks about this thing.
1: Well, I love what the Cardinals did as a team. Last night, Saturday night, it was the entire squad tilting their hats sideways. And today, Sunday, it wasn't just the Cardinals, it was the Rockies too. So you had both teams going ahead and protesting for Hansel Rincon. I mean, there have been players who have tilted their hats, like Fernando Rodney out of the bullpen with all kinds of teams. The reason he did it, though, was to pay respect for his father, who was a fisherman, and his dad wore his cap to block out the sun while fishing. So Fernando Rodney's completely different. However, I just loved what the Cardinals did, and today, the Colorado Rockies. It was awesome.
0: Again, if this would have been an issue, the players would have policed it themselves. They've been doing it, honestly, since before the Model T was invented. They will police it if they feel, and you know what, players, and I don't care the arrow, the players today don't care as much. Oh, stop it, they do too. But players respect the game, and players, for me, have the best indication as to whether or not whoever is disrespecting the game. If they see it, they're not going to let it slide. And the kid could have said, hey, the light gets in my eye. I tilted my cap. Hey, maybe on a certain pitch I wanted to throw, I wanted to see. It could have been a million things. The fact that we're even talking about it, I'm almost embarrassed by. But a friend of mine sent me this earlier today, and I'm like, dude, this kid, what the hell was up that ump's ass? 310-840-4910. What the hell is up the Clippers' ass? Westwood One Sports Night.
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18: Good evening, and thank you for being with us. A tropical storm warning has been issued for Kauai and Niihau as Hurricane Lowell approaches. That means hurricane conditions are possible within the next 48 hours, or in their case, the outskirts, the tropical storm force winds. It becomes at a time when the islands are under that warning, meaning those conditions could come anytime soon. Meanwhile, a flood watch also in effect, along with a high surf warning for south-facing shores through 6 a.m. Tuesday morning. County officials advise folks to stay off the roads and shelter in place.
19: The wind, you know, the radius from center where hurricane force and tropical force winds extend is a concern. So it is very likely and expected that Kauai will see impacts of high winds, heavy rain with potential flooding and flash flooding, and a coastal storm surge, things that we all need to be aware of and track.
20: For those of us that have been through Hurricane Iniki, this feels familiar. And so for the folks that have been through it, we know how to get through it, and it's by working together.
18: For the latest on the hurricane, here's Justin Cruz. Justin, what are we seeing?
21: Well, we're still seeing a very potent system, but it is weakening. So that is a good trend that we like to see. If you look at it on satellite, the eye is kind of getting a little bit more ragged, and wind shear is starting to affect, at least to a higher degree starting to affect Lowell. The track shifted slightly to the east earlier today. We're still not in that cone, but it was just slight adjustment, and we'll see if that trend continues with the 11 o'clock update. Right now, winds 120 with gusts at 150. It's moving at 9 miles per hour and is expected to actually accelerate as it moves northbound. So that's another good thing, that this will hopefully be a quick in, quick out situation. On top of the fact that there's thunderstorm and heavy rain around the center, the other concern is also as far out as the Big Island. The Big Island's farthest from the center. Why is it getting the potential for 12 inches of rain? It's because the spinning motion is scooping up tropical moisture and bringing it into the same areas that were hit a couple weeks back by Hurricane Lala. Again, the ETA on the closest point of approach will be Monday evening in through Tuesday midday. And again, the hope is it gets in and gets out. Here's another look at a model that's more specific. You can see a lot of that tropical moisture, heavy rain. This is as early as tomorrow morning for Kauai and to a lesser extent Oahu. So it's going to be a dicey situation definitely through at least Wednesday or so. Here's a good example of that tropical moisture that is still moving up from the south and over the islands. It looks like we're had the potential over the next few hours to really get hit for portions of Kauai as well as Oahu. And again, Windward Kau, same place that we saw those heavy rains just a few weeks back. Tropical storm warning for Kauai and Niihau. We are seeing off again, on again showers for on Oahu. Still seeing heavy rain on the slopes of Haleakala and Hana. And of course, volcano, Windward Kau. It's really a situation that could get even worse. Closest point of approach, late Monday and Tuesday, eventually within 90 to 100 miles west of Kauai. Keep in mind, the tropical storm force hurricane winds extend out 50 miles from the center, and the tropical storm force winds are 175. Hurricane force winds are 50 and 175 for tropical storm force winds from the center. Tornadoes are possible. South shore surf for Kauai, 20 to 30 feet. Add that 1 to 3 foot storm surge for Kauai as well. Other areas include storm surge of up to 1 footers for Oahu. Gina, over to you.
18: Justin, as Hurricane Lowell approaches Kauai, residents and businesses are taking no chances, especially in areas that remember the devastation of Hurricane Iniki. KH12's Nikki Schoenfeld is in Poipu, where she spent the day making those final preparations.
0: Well, Poipu took a direct hit from Iniki 34 years ago, and now that Lowell's track has shifted, emergency officials want to make sure everyone's preps are already complete because the conditions are just going to worsen from here. On Sunday, roads were empty, along with shelves. Propane was sold out at some stores, and plywood was becoming harder to find. Businesses in Poipu were also boarding up windows and securing anything that could become dangerous. One Poipu store manager says they plan to be closed on Monday and have already boarded up the windows and have plans to put in sandbags and even removed their store sign so it doesn't become flying debris.
1: Flooding, wind, flying debris, yeah. It's scary. I went through Iniki, so, you know, it brings up those old memories, and so hopefully it just brushes by quickly.
0: She lived down the road during Iniki in 1992. She says the powerful surf destroyed the apartment complex where she lived. Now, more than three decades later, she's watching another hurricane approach the island. And while some people spent the day checking items off their hurricane list, others say the approaching storm has created a sense of urgency.
22: People panicking and getting last-minute things.
0: And even with the track shifting, there's still plenty of uncertainty about what Lowell could bring.
22: Mother Nature is Mother Nature. It's coming.
0: Emergency officials continue urging residents to finish preparations now, stay informed, and avoid waiting until conditions deteriorate. Visitors are also being asked to shelter in place during the storm. They can also sign up for emergency alerts by texting Kauai EMA to 888-777. And many businesses say that they will be closed tomorrow as Lowell makes its approach. Reporting from Poipu, Nikki Schoenfeld, KHON2 News, working for Hawaii.
18: Thank you, Nikki. Five refuge shelters are now open on Kauai. Locations include Kilauea Neighborhood Center, Kapa'a Middle School, Kauai High School Gym, Kalaheo Neighborhood Center, and Waimea Canyon Middle School. The shelters do not provide bedding or other supplies, so folks will need to bring their own. The county also advises that all county parks and campgrounds are closed. You can visit kauai.gov/kema for more information. And the State Department of Transportation is reminding travelers that airlines may cancel flights through Monday in response to Hurricane Lowell. Airports will remain open unless unsafe conditions arise. Travelers with flight reservations tomorrow should check with their airlines on the status of their flights before heading to the airport. And flooding forced a temporary shutdown of Kamehameha Highway late this afternoon between Waiahole Homestead Road and Haupoa Street due to flooding and debris that covered the roadway. This is video sent in by a viewer. Take a look. You can see the roadway disappear into the flood waters. The road has been since cleared and it is reopened. Hawaii's hurricane season could stretch well into the new year, thanks to El Nino, while a powerful swell from Hurricane Lowell is already building. South shores of Oahu are expected to see double-digit surf by Monday afternoon. Bryce Moore reports.
2: El Nino is keeping ocean temperatures unusually warm across the central Pacific, and meteorologists say that means Hawaii's hurricane season may not end on schedule.
3: During our last big season, 2015, so we had similar El Nino conditions, really warm temperatures for the ocean water, where we had systems forming. We had a system form after the new year in January of that year in 2016. Instead of, say, 80 degree water temperatures, we're seeing upwards of 84, 85 degrees. So that much temperature difference really allows a tropical storm to form easier, quicker.
2: Meanwhile, a large swell generated by Lowell is already building. NWS forecasters say south and west facing shores on Oahu are expected to reach over 10 feet by Monday afternoon. But the real threat is to Kauai.
3: Those coastal areas that are facing south along Kauai really should be preparing for those impacts as we speak.
2: Now, lifeguards say the conditions are surfable today, but over the next 12 to 24 hours, they will worsen, especially on the south and west facing shores. And they have one message for the public: when in doubt, don't go out.
5: If you look at it and it looks pretty, like just at your level, probably don't go out because it could get bigger, especially on the rising swell tomorrow and later today. Some big surf coming in, some of the biggest we've seen all year.
2: And because it's a hurricane-powered swell, conditions will be especially dangerous.
5: A stronger wind, stronger currents, a lot of debris in the water, and just a choppy surf. And it's a little bit thicker sometimes, the waves. It's a wind swell, not so much just a normal ocean swell. It's a rising swell. That's the worst time to go out and test your limits.
2: And with the possibility of an extended hurricane season,
3: we're just going to have to be prepared for longer. I mean, we should all be prepared now. Have your emergency kits ready. 14-day camping trip, so to speak. So you want food, water, all your medications.
2: Bryce Moore, KHON2 News, working for Hawaii.
18: 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In other news, the U.S. is renewing efforts to find peace in Ukraine nearly 5 years after Russia invaded, sparking a war. Stephanie Bennett has the story.
23: The push for peace in Ukraine continues. U.S. envoys Steve Witkoff and Jared Kushner visiting Kyiv Sunday to meet with Ukrainian President Volodymyr Zelensky. Talks Witkoff described as encouraging.
24: We've had very meaningful discussion, substantive, important, and we are very encouraged.
23: The visit came a day after both men traveled to Moscow to meet with Russian President Vladimir Putin. Those talks lasted for more than 3 hours behind closed doors. Putin's foreign policy advisor also described them as constructive, though no major developments in the path to peace were announced. In Kyiv, however, Witkoff expressed optimism.
24: We're confident that there'll be a good resolution here.
23: President Zelensky struck a more cautious tone. He says Kyiv is looking ahead and ramping up its anti-ballistic missile production.
25: If the war continues in the winter, so far it looks like that yes. But nevertheless, the teams today positively assess our future capabilities.
23: These meetings also prompting mixed reactions among Ukrainians.
4: I hope that these steps, these meetings, will definitely give results because we have so much blood, so much death here, that we must stop all this.
6: It is naive to think that two people will come and change something.
23: Meetings today also included talks with representatives from Germany, France, and the UK. In London, Stephanie Bennett, Fox News.
18: And coming up, a string of accidents involving a motorcycle leaves multiple people dead on the Big Island. Plus, meet the canine that helped Big Island police find an endangered juvenile.
8: From ABC News Wall Street Weekend, financial markets will be looking closely at new inflation data this week. The Labor Department releasing the latest Consumer Price Index Friday, giving investors one of their last major looks at inflation before the Federal Reserve meets later this month. Ahead of that, the government releasing producer price figures, offering another look at what businesses are paying for goods and services. The numbers could have a big impact on those expectations for the Fed, and investors weighing whether policymakers could raise interest rates again or hold off as inflation remains a concern. Meanwhile, investors are watching the bond market, where rising Treasury yields are pushing up borrowing costs across the economy. Oracle reporting earnings, with investors looking for more evidence that the artificial intelligence boom is driving demand for cloud computing and data centers. Adobe also reporting, with Wall Street watching to see how artificial intelligence is affecting the software business. Continued focus on tariffs, businesses and consumers watching for signs that higher import costs are showing up in prices. Dave Packer, ABC News.
13: 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McGraw-Milhaven here, host of America at Night. 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
12: Hawaii's number one news at 6 with Joe Moore, weeknights.
18: There were several accidents on the Big Island involving motorcycles that left two people dead. The first happened just before 2 a.m. Saturday in Hilo near Kalani'ana'ole Avenue and Kamehameha Avenue. Police say a man lost control of his motorcycle before striking a utility pole and was thrown onto the roadway. He was found unresponsive and pronounced dead. He is Hawaii Island's 23rd traffic fatality this year. And a second fatal accident involving a motorcycle happened just after 3 p.m. Saturday afternoon in Kohala. Big Island police say its investigation determined that a 39-year-old Tesla driver tried to overtake several vehicles along the Daniel K. Inouye Highway before he struck a motorcyclist traveling in the opposite direction. The result was that the motorcyclist collided with another motorcycle traveling in the same lane. One of the bike riders was pronounced dead at the scene. The other was airlifted to Queens Medical Center on Oahu for further treatment. The driver of the Tesla was treated for minor injuries before being arrested and charged with multiple offenses, including manslaughter. This is the island's 24th traffic fatality this year. And Big Island police successfully located an endangered juvenile with help from the department's scent-discriminating canine, Trina. It happened this past Friday. An officer in South Kohala responded to the report of a juvenile that left home early that morning. Trina, accompanied by her handler, assisted the officers in the search. Just after 1:30 p.m., Trina was able to lead the officer to a brushy area 150 yards from the residence, where the juvenile was found safe and in good health before being reunited with her family. Trina is a 3-year-old Labrador retriever from Sweden and is trained as a live find human tracking canine. She's tasked with assisting in searches for missing children and endangered adults. And from a need to knows and fun events, we have a look at the week ahead coming up.
8: From ABC News, Wall Street Weekend, financial markets will be looking closely at new inflation data this week. The Labor Department releasing the latest Consumer Price Index Friday, giving investors one of their last major looks at inflation before the Federal Reserve meets later this month. Ahead of that, the government releasing producer price figures, offering another look at what businesses are paying for goods and services. The numbers could have a big impact on those expectations for the Fed, and investors weighing whether policymakers could raise interest rates again or hold off as inflation remains a concern. Meanwhile, investors are watching the bond market, where rising Treasury yields are pushing up borrowing costs across the economy. Oracle reporting earnings, with investors looking for more evidence that the artificial intelligence boom is driving demand for cloud computing and data centers. Adobe also reporting, with Wall Street watching to see how artificial intelligence is affecting the software business. Continued focus on tariffs, businesses and consumers watching for signs that higher import costs are showing up in prices. Dave Packer, ABC News.
13: 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We are, and we'll be replaying some of the best shows from some recent episodes, including we're going to take a look at that legendary rock band REM and what made them so special. Come join us on the best of on this Labor Day weekend right here, America at Night with me, McGraw Muleba. Weeknights at 6 on the new 1420 Hawaii's News and Sports.
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1: Welcome back. As you get ready for the work week ahead, here are some need to knows.
5: And fun to goes as you plan your calendar.
1: It is a long weekend for many folks who have the day off tomorrow for Labor Day. On Oahu, the bus will operate on a Sunday schedule. Trash will be collected, and transfer stations, convenience centers, and the landfill are open. Parking is restricted in Lanikai. Most street parking will be free, except for most areas of Waikiki. And if you're headed to the beach, check with lifeguards as Hurricane Lowell could bring that high surf. And a heads up for Oahu drivers. Part of the Moanalua Freeway will be closed for two nights this week. The DOT is doing sign work, and they'll close all westbound lanes between Funston Road and the Halava H3 off-ramps on Tuesday and Wednesday night from 9 p.m. to 4 a.m. The DOT says more sign work and full closures are in the works.
5: The Aloha Festival's month-long celebration is underway. This week, it's the 18th annual Kalo and Ava Festival that takes place at Waimea Valley in Haleiwa Saturday and Sunday from 8 a.m. to 2 p.m. There will be demonstrations, free samples, expert speakers, keiki activities, and various vendors participating. One of the biggest Bon Dance festivals returns this next weekend and promises to be even more mega. Megabon is moving to Leeward Community College this year. There will be various vendors showcasing Ono food and other merchandise, and of course, heart-pounding performances, great music, and entertainment. That's next Saturday from 3:45 to 9 p.m.
1: Oh, looks like fun. Mm-hmm. And we continue to track Hurricane Lowell.
5: We'll have a final check on the forecast next.
6: From ABC News Wall Street Weekend, financial markets will be looking closely at new inflation data this week. The Labor Department releasing the latest Consumer Price Index Friday, giving investors one of their last major looks at inflation before the Federal Reserve meets later this month. Ahead of that, the government releasing producer price figures, offering another look at what businesses are paying for goods and services. The numbers could have a big impact on those expectations for the Fed, and investors weighing whether policymakers could raise interest rates again or hold off as inflation remains a concern. Meanwhile, investors are watching the bond market, where rising Treasury yields are pushing up borrowing costs across the economy. Oracle reporting earnings, with investors looking for more evidence that the artificial intelligence boom is driving demand for cloud computing and data centers. Adobe also reporting, with Wall Street watching to see how artificial intelligence is affecting the software business. Continued focus on tariffs. Businesses and consumers watching for signs that higher import costs are showing up in prices. Dave Packer, ABC News.
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5: Hurricane Lowell still approaching the islands at around 9 miles per hour and is expected to accelerate to the north in the next 48 hours. Winds around the center, 120. It's a Category 3 with gusts up to 150 miles per hour. The 11 o'clock update from the National Hurricane Center is due, and hopefully it doesn't shift more to the east, and hopefully it shows significant weakening. Those are the two factors that, of course, obviously we want to see. The system remains just under 500 miles south-southwest of Lihue, Kauai. Here's one of the models for this. Again, the heaviest rains are going to be near Kauai. The lighter rains may be for other areas, including Oahu and Maui. But even the Big Island, being farthest away, is expected to get 12 inches of rain just because of the interaction with the mountains. Our mountains are doing great work when it comes to extracting rain. A track comparison of the two, these are very different storms outside of the fact that they have a similar track. Iniki, if you remember, was a Category 4. We were talking winds 145 to 160, a much more potent system. This one, the track is to the west of the islands, and we'll probably see it as a near 100 mile per hour system, a high-end Category 1, low-end Category 2. What's pulling it to the north is another low. It's a different type of low. It's not a tropical low. It's just one of these upper-level lows that has pulled Lowell as well as the remnants of Carina towards it. Lows are attracted to other lows. Until then, we're getting some heavy rain. Look at all that heavy rain to the south headed up towards Kauai. It's going to be a long night. And the system, again, is several hundred miles to the south. This is all tropical moisture that's just being pulled up and over the state. As far as the key messages, they continue to be, number one, be prepared. Closest point of approach, late Monday and Tuesday, eventually 90 to maybe 100 miles west of Kauai, with winds over Kauai at 40 to 60 miles per hour with stronger gusts, lighter winds elsewhere. Tornadoes are possible. South surf 20 to 30 feet on Kauai, and storm surge 1 to 3 feet for Kauai, up to a footer for Oahu. Gina, over to you.
1: Sandy, Rainbow Warriors start the season 0-2 after a tough loss to UNLV. Emily Paulson has that next in sports. Plus, the Rainbow Wahine volleyball team closing out their weekend of play tonight. We have highlights and more coming up.
6: From ABC News, Wall Street Weekend, financial markets will be looking closely at new inflation data this week. The Labor Department releasing the latest Consumer Price Index Friday, giving investors one of their last major looks at inflation before the Federal Reserve meets later this month. Ahead of that, the government releasing producer price figures, offering another look at what businesses are paying for goods and services. The numbers could have a big impact on those expectations for the Fed, and investors weighing whether policymakers could raise interest rates again or hold off as inflation remains a concern. Meanwhile, investors are watching the bond market, where rising treasury yields are pushing up borrowing costs across the economy. Oracle reporting earnings, with investors looking for more evidence that the artificial intelligence boom is driving demand for cloud computing and data centers. Adobe also reporting, with Wall Street watching to see how artificial intelligence is affecting the software business. Continued focus on tariffs. Businesses and consumers watching for signs that higher import costs are showing up in prices. Dave Packer, ABC News.
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2: Welcome back, everyone. Coming off back-to-back wins and a day off, the University of Hawaii women's volleyball team were rested and ready for battle Sunday night, looking to extend their win streak to three games. The Rainbow Wahine were back out on the court Sunday, facing off against UC San Diego, who's coached by former UH men's assistant Spencer McLaughlin. In the final match of the weekend, the Bows were looking to close out the tournament in sweeping fashion, and they did just that. Led by senior outside hitter Panah Rotkai, who had a match-high 19 kills, the Bows were able

0: drawing against the Cougars 0-0, making them 3-3-1 on the season. The Bows will now have a three-week-long break before kicking off Mountain West play on the road at Colorado College. For more Wahine soccer coverage, be sure to click on our Go Bows tab on our website at KHON2.com. And over on the football field, where the highly anticipated Island Showdown against UNLV happened Saturday, as the Bows were in search of their first win of the season and are fortunately still on the hunt, as the team had a slow start in the first half, resulting in a 14-3 deficit at halftime. But the Rainbow Warriors came alive in the second half, putting together multiple drives deep into UNLV territory, but came up short with no touchdowns on the day. The Rebels ended up securing the Golden Pineapple for the fourth straight time, winning 21-6. And despite being the home team, Hawaii had some questionable calls go against them, including a what would have been touchdown in the second half. Now dropping to 0-2 to start off the season, fans, coaches, and the team are looking in the mirror as what the next steps are for this squad.
1: We just at the end of the day, I really love, you know, the guys out there and how they're trying to, you know, be at the spots and trying to execute. Some of these guys, they're playing together, you know, early on. But at the end of the day, you know, we got to try to put them in a better position. I keep looking at me and I keep looking at how I can put these guys in a better position, how I can help the coaches and us just, you know, be in a better position to go execute out there when we get the opportunity, especially on, you know, early on in the first quarter and those type of drives. I thought for the most part our defense played really well and kept us right in it again for two games now. You know, just kept us right around in striking distance to go and have a chance to tie the game, you know, and or be in position to take over the game.
2: But I mean, at the end of the day, we could do better because, you know, if they didn't score 21 points, we would have won. So at the end of the day, it's going to take that. If we got to be on the field, you know, for 100 plays, so be it. You know, that's how much we love each other. And, you know, some games the offense going to have to get our backs. You know, sometimes if we can't get a stop, they're going to have to keep scoring. So at the end of the day, that's just the brotherhood that we have. And we just understand that. So, you know, we'll go toe-to-toe anytime for the offense.
0: Coach Chang and the team will look to bounce back next weekend when they host New Mexico State at 6 p.m. It'll be the first time this season the Bows are favored to win a game. And don't forget, another episode of Hawaii Football Final aired Sunday night, where KHON2 sports director Rob DeMello sat down with legendary Rainbow Warrior and NFL veteran Rich Miano to break down all things Hawaii football, including recapping the Island Showdown, reactions to the game, and adjustments needed for the team before their next game. Remember, new episodes of Hawaii Football Final premiere Sundays at 7 p.m. on the KHON Plus app, with the television rebroadcast on Mondays at 10:35 p.m. right here on KHON2. 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That's it for sports. Back to you.
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1: My life, you know, as a longtime, lifelong Washington Redskins Commanders fan, I started with Mark Brunell and Patrick Ramsey, and here I am now. You know, but
2: Steve Spurrier, man.
1: Steve Spurrier. See, give me Steve.

0: Spurrier. Give me Steven Davis in the backfield. Give me Chad Morton. Throw him back there.
1: How about Lavernius Coles, right? How about Shane Matthews?
0: Come on, man. Give me all that. You got it. Was it? Oh, my God.
1: All right, all right.
0: Played a long time. Yeah, but appreciate you, man. Thank you, man. The miracle in Landover.
1: You know, thanks for the call. I loved that Commander team in 2024, and I was hoping I would get it again in 2025, and that's the NFL, right? You can be so excited. You can buy every party favor possible to get ready for what you think is going to be the greatest season ever, and then it doesn't happen. Happens all the time to fans. I grew up in Seattle, guys. I was going to the Kingdom as a kid. For the Mariners and the Seahawks, and Husky Stadium, all that stuff. The Sonics, rest in peace. But that's where I grew up. And, you know, I remember, thinking you're going to be good and you're not. And so I'm on cloud nine right now with my Seahawks. Are you kidding me? But there's a chance. It happens all the time. You win a Super Bowl, or you go to a Super Bowl, and you don't make the playoffs the next year. Yeah. This is the NFL. So it's hard. But that DC team a couple years ago with Jaden Daniels, I'd love to see them going again. I'm a huge Bobby Wagner guy. That was just a fun team. They beat a 15-2 Lions team, man. And sorry, Lion fan, that was the greatest chance you've ever had to go to a Super Bowl, you could think. Or maybe the previous year when you were, going for it on fourth down in NFC Championship games. Let's get back to the calls here. Chicago. How about Brandon in Chicago? You're next up, bro. What you got?
2: Voila.
1: Huzzah!
2: Man, bittersweet, your last show tonight, but hopefully to better times, you know. Maybe you can get Israel is the guy who made your promo song. He's got to do one for, waiting all day for Sunday night, with ball game. Ball game, it's in the game for all my EA Sports guys out there.
3: Johnny Ball game.
1: Okay.
2: But to piggyback off the guy in D.C., man, obviously the Hail Mary, we were on the other end of that. And, I think that changed the course of history for the Bears, because if you think about it, you're going on two opposite ends of the spectrum, total defeat and loss. And then I don't know what you would call those throws that Caleb had, to DJ Moore against the Packers, and then that one to Cole Kmet against the Rams. I mean, those were pretty damn near Hail Mary-esque. And then one other thing I wanted to say was, now I forgot. I'm sorry, man.
1: I appreciate the call, Brandon, in Chicago. And, we're here all day. You're here all morning. You can call back if you think about it again. Yeah. I mean, for me, with Detroit or real quick in Chicago, you said it went all these different ways. For me, the biggest thing that's happened to the Bears in, oh, my God, since what, a Mike Brown interception return or Devin Hester punt return? Is Ben Johnson. Guys, in the NFL, if you nail the coach, you're going to be in the mix just about every year. Yeah, you'll have years where you're not in it. Jaden Daniels gets hurt. Okay, you're going to have to check out that year. It happens. But when you hit on coach, for example, for me, if Matthew Stafford gets hurt week three and he's gone the rest of the year, I still think Sean McVay will go to the playoffs with Ty Simpson. I mean, if you nail coach, I think you have the greatest chance in this league. Andy Reid, right? Look at the great coaches. They're always there. And I don't know if Mike McDonald is next, but it feels like it. Sean McVay, Kyle Shanahan needs to win one, but he's been to several Super Bowls. I mean, when you nail coach, I mean, Kyle Shanahan goes to Super Bowls with Jimmy Garoppolo and Brock Purdy. Okay, that's tracking down a cephalopoid on foot. That's tough to do. You know, Mike Macdonald won a Super Bowl with Sam Darnold. Nobody else in the league wanted him until Kevin O'Connell took him off Shanahan's bench. That's what you need to hit. It's the coach. And so for Bear fan, I have you winning this division. Not that I'm not giving you division predictions. One, you shouldn't care what I think. And two, there's too many injuries and too many variables in the NFL equation. It's like farting in the wind, man. Might as well pick out of a hat, and you might have a better chance than producer Ben Strober and board operator Peyton Lodge combined. But I do think the Bears will win the division because I think they got the best coach. And I'm sorry, Lions, I would probably let the Bears have any player on my team if I could get Ben Johnson back. Lion fan, is that ridiculous? I know, it's like Chase Hutchinson, they have really good players. Jahmyr Gibbs, Amon-Ra, you might not want to do that. I hear you. I'm just throwing it out there, though, the value of a coach. Think about this. Say every single player and every single head coach is available in a redraft of the NFL. You can draft any player, but you can draft any coach. Who would the first coach drafted be? Let's say Sean McVay. Where does he get picked? Do you pick Sean McVay over Baker Mayfield? Yeah. Do you pick him over Mahomes? Probably not. I don't know. Do you? I mean, if I have McVay, I'm confident I can have a bunch of different quarterbacks and go where I need to go. If I have Mahomes and I have Aaron Glenn as my head coach, I'm a little worried. I would just wonder how that is for me. In the NFL that I see and I cover and I tell stories with, man, the coach has to, you have to hit on the coach in that league. Super, super important. And I think the Bears have with Ben Johnson. Let's get back to the calls. How about Jim in Boston? What's up, Jim? What you got for us?
4: Hey, how you doing? Good morning. Yeah, you know,
1: Hey, good morning.
4: That's a great team, though. That Detroit team was really hurting on defense. They took a lot of injuries, as you just spoke about. They were headed.
1: Well said.
4: That was probably the best chance they ever had to go to the Super Bowl, for sure.
1: Yep. Well said, though. They did have injuries, but again, this is the NFL, right? Screws fall out all the time. The world's an imperfect place, Jim.
4: No, true, it is. But that, like you said, you know, Washington may have beat them, but I don't think that happens if they get anywhere near a defense on that. I mean, they lost, what, four or five good starters on that team.
1: Starting yeah, but Hutchinson. Jim,
4: so.
1: Jim, you don't get to do that, though. I don't get to take it away from Ben Strober. His Commanders won the game. He doesn't care that Detroit had injuries. This is the National Football League that stands for not for long if you're not going to be able to win with injuries. You're right, though. Detroit, on a full set of circumstances, probably wins. What, they were probably 8, 9, 10-point favorites in that game? It's one of the great upsets in divisional round history. It's up there for me with 1987 in the Minnesota Vikings in San Francisco. Just a major shocker in the divisional round.
4: No, agreed, Johnny. I just, what I was saying is, I'm not saying you should take that away from Washington, but my point is that was Detroit's chance. And because of those injuries, though, they were done. And now that they've lost Ben Johnson, they're not headed in the right direction anymore. It's over.
1: Thanks for the call. Thanks for the call, Jim in Boston. Love you calling, man. Keep it up. Mike Wickett, love ya. Did you have, like, the Bears not making the playoffs, I think, or something? Or the Packers? Man, I don't know. I think the Bears are going to be good this year. Let's keep this thing going. I'm sorry. No. You had Detroit winning the division, Wicket. I think you had Detroit winning the division. Like, I don't, man. I'm not in on Detroit. I don't like their play calling anymore. And I just think the genius is no longer in the building, guys. And the genius was a big part of what happened there. You can't just replace the genius by keeping one of his friends on staff. Let's get to Atlanta. God, I love the ATL. Rashad in Atlanta. What's going on, Rashad? Spit it at me. What you got?
5: What's up? How you doing, Johnny Ball Gang?
1: Rashad, man. What's up with the ATL?
5: All right. So I don't understand why the Patriots don't get all the attention. When we had Brady, we had easy schedules. We had Mac Jones, we had easy schedules. We got Drake May, and all everybody is talking about is we had the easiest schedule. But my thing is, we went 1 year up under Mike Vrabel. We had our coach last year. He didn't take us there. I don't understand, as being a Patriot friend, a diehard Patriot fan, why we don't get the attention as these other teams. We have done it. We had a losing season. We get Mike Vrabel as our first year coach. We got not a rookie quarterback. He played half a season. Last year was his first year playing the whole season. He went to the Super Bowl. They talk about the easiest schedule, but that's only a second year quarterback that we had. So I don't understand, as being a Patriot, why we don't be talked about as one of the elite teams. Help me out, Johnny.
1: Okay. Okay, I'll help you, Rashad, in Atlanta. Rashad, you don't? It's the Patriots. You guys don't win. Wait. Talk to a Jags fan about getting talked about, right? Talk to a Rams fan, and they're even in L.A. There's plenty of talk about the Patriots, and don't ever apologize for going to a Super Bowl, Patriot fans. Yes, historically easy schedule. A lot of teams have easy schedules every year, and they don't just go to the Super Bowl because of it. Mike Vrabel's a damn good coach. Drake May's a damn good quarterback, and that's a very well-run organization. And the seas parted in the playoffs for you. Mahomes was hurt, right? And Lamar was down. Johnny Ball Game, and I'm back on Westwood One.
6: 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Patriots, Seahawks, a rematch of last year's Super Bowl. 8 Eastern, Wednesday. 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
1: We're rolling with all Tupac tonight. It's my last shift on Sunday late night. Tupac's probably my favorite artist, at least hip-hop artist of all time. I love rock and alternative, too. I'm from Seattle, so grew up with the 90s music scene there, but love all types of music and figured we'd go with Pac tonight as we wrap up on our little journey on Sunday nights. Got this gig in early January. This will be our last one. They're moving us up on Westwood One Sundays earlier in the day, 5 to 8 Eastern. Roger Goodell, four-year extension. Is there anybody out there that thinks somebody else could do better? Anybody dislike the way Roger Goodell runs the league that you love and support and pay money for Sunday ticket? Pay money. I just bought a damn Seahawks shirt today. Spend money on our teams and all that crap. Could somebody do better than him? It's hard to picture that. I know everybody kind of wants to go, oh, Goodell. Kind of look at what he's done. I mean, I could just start and probably end with a 11-year deal, meteorites, for $110 billion. I saw something telling in college football week one. NFL week one? Ha ha ha! Haga laga! Stay with us!
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0: Peyton Lodge running our board. He's the son of Roger Lodge. Remember the old blind date television show host? Does great stuff with the Angels radio network and all that good stuff down there. And our producer from our nation's capital, Ben Strober, big NBA guy, does a great job with his NBA coverage. Great follows on social media. If you want to catch me, also, I'm at @bowlgame_KTIK on X and Instagram. It's just at @JohnnyBallgame_KTIK, or just type in John Mallory. You'll be able to find me there. Week one, I'm watching LSU Clemson. It's the game of the week. Sure, whatever. Yep, great. And this never happens, or maybe it does, but I don't talk about it on the radio. But I thought of a Bob Dylan song when I'm watching Lane Kiffin just embarrass Dabo Swinney and a Clemson proud fan base that's just shaking its head and wondering if it will ever in any way close return to what will, I think, become the glory years of Clemson football. Where, I mean, you won 15 games in a year once. 15-0. I think you had, what, two, maybe three other seasons where you won 14 games? Dude. But I thought of the Bob Dylan song, Times, They Are A-Changin'. And I look at Dabo and I say, you know, come gather around, people, wherever you roam, and admit that the waters around you have grown. Except that soon you'll be drenched to the bone. And if your time to you is worth saving, you better start swimming or you're going to sink like a stone, for the times, they are a-changing. Yeah, that's Bob Dylan. Didn't you win a Nobel Peace Prize for literature or whatever? But yeah, I thought about Dabo. And the times, they've changed. And they've moved on without him. What Dabo was selling you was a Betamax. And then the VHS came out. You know, he's still pushing CDs at the music store. Got to find something else to sell now. You don't make all the money on CDs anymore. You better sell instruments. You better sell home, car, audio, video. You better sell it all, dude. You can't just get by on CDs. Nobody buys them. And that's Dabo. And the opposite of Dabo. The absolute opposite. Mr. Tech. Lane Kiffin on the other sideline. Doing everything Dabo isn't. And flourishing. Dabo's the one with the rings. Dabo's the one that's already in the Hall of Fame. Lane Kiffin's not a Hall of Fame coach. He's won one conference, Conference USA. Good for him. Florida Atlantic. That's it. Dabo's won everything in like multiple times. But there's not anybody in the world of college football, not one sane person that would say, if I'm going to have a team and I want to win, and I could pick to run my program, Lane Kiffin or Dabo, I'm going with the guy that doesn't have a ring. It sounds silly. But the times have changed. And I thought of that Bob Dylan song when I'm watching that game. And I don't know, I mean, Dabo, did you guys, Ben Strober, did you see this year Dabo record signing of transfer portal players? Do you know how many signed, Strobes?
1: I'm going to guess it was like five.
0: Nice guess. It was a school record 10. He took 10 dudes in the portal. Dude, you're Clemson. You can grab guys. Dude, you're Clemson. You can get money. Dude, you don't have to show up for this poker game. Like, for example, Boise State, I thought, did a tremendous job in Autzen again. But Oregon's backup quarterback makes more money than anybody on Boise State's team. Okay? And they hung. Boise State would love to be able to have that payroll. They're not in the big conference. They don't have the money. They have to figure it out. Clemson has all that stuff, and they don't use it. Dabo could have absolutely done what everybody else did, or like guys like Saban and Urban did. They just got the hell out. I don't want to be a part of this mess. Mike Gundy, get me out of here. This sucks now, and I'm a millionaire 20 times over. I'm good. But there's a lot of young coaches who aren't good. They want to coach, and this is how you have to do it. And Dabo, damn it, you got to respect him, I guess, for being as stubborn and hard-headed and believed in the true essence of collegiate athletics to the core. It's tough to fault Dabo for that. Dabo's a great man. I think anybody who follows college football would say 100% Dabo. You would love to have Dabo run your program, but in this era, Dabo doesn't win anymore. I mean, he insulted the transfer portal in the beginning. What'd he say? It's a resource, not a source. Well, tell that to Lane Kiffin. He just smoked you with dudes he doesn't even know. Because that's the game now. Get the best players we can have. They're not all on your roster, Dabo. You can get better players. You can improve your team. It doesn't all have to be internal development. That's a big part of it. But come on, man. There's really good players in the portal. In the best teams, they're getting them. And don't say, well, they're not good enough to play at Clemson. Stop. I saw Diego Pavia win Conference USA Offensive Player of the Year with New Mexico State. 2 years later, I saw him win the same award, Offensive Player of the Year in the SEC, playing for Vanderbilt, tracking down a cephalopoid on foot. Nobody does that. The players are there, Dabo. You could have easily had Pavia. They're there. Yeah, the players are there. They're at the lower levels. Trust. If they weren't, then every, like, what is it, 90% of the players who were in an all-conference team last year at the G6 who stayed in college left. So that's where people are, and just again, that Bob Dylan song, and I'm watching the sideline, and I feel sorry for Dabo because he stuck to it. I'm going to win this way. We're Clemson. We don't need to do all that crap, because he's right. It is crap. Lane Kiffin doesn't think so, and he's smoking you. He embarrassed you, and he probably texted and laughed about it to his friends. 10 transfer players. Huh, LOL. Again, you know, Lane Kiffin. Hell yeah. Bob Dylan. Pretty crazy, but that's where I was. And that's where college football is. And Clemson fan, 310-840-4910. I don't even know where you are, but I would imagine there is not a more disappointed fan base in college football after week one than Clemson guy. And if you could raise your hand, tell me. But Clemson fan, that wasn't just a loss, man. That was like a changing of the times of the guard. That was like a lesson. It wasn't a loss. It was like, this is where we stand now. And your league won't help you. Like, the ACC's got real no punch for football. What, Dion's going on the road winning in that league? Like, the ACC doesn't help Clemson. And it's crazy to think, but like, is Clemson, you know, Florida State too, kind of got left behind a little bit? Because you just don't have the money in the television revenue that the SEC and the Big have. So again, you have to sit down at the poker table with less chips and win. Now, you can do that, but it's hard time in, time again. But I thought that was telling. That was my number one takeaway of the weekend. was watching Dabo look like he just saw his dog get run over by a guy in a truck that stole his girlfriend, and he's making out with her driving the truck. Like, he just looked at, he had that look on his face like, I don't know if I can do this. Like, how can I win this way? Lane Kiffin's just buying all these players, NFL guys. He doesn't care. And that's kind of where I am with college football. College football doesn't care. I mean, most players, if you're not a freshman, they don't even go to class anymore. It's all online. It's just, it's a different world. And it's like pro sports for a different age or whatever. I'm trying to think how I would define it. But it's kind of a different level of pros. But not every team in college football can operate that way. That's where it's kind of getting. And if you're Clemson, like, yeah, we don't have SEC money. But in my opinion, when this thing started, Clemson, you went the wrong way. And everybody else is like, no, we're doing, this is what's happening. Oh, we got all these players. No, we're not doing any of that. That's not what we do. Okay, well, you lost the Pinstripe Bowl last year. And your fans are like, we don't, it's great to be the good guy, but you still have to win. You know, I remember Chip Kelly said once at the University of Oregon, I worked in Oregon, I did a show there, covered the Ducks, and Chip Kelly one time said, you want to make an impact on these kids' lives. And this is back when coaches kind of could and did. This is like 2010, 2011, when, you know, nobody's really getting paid, obviously, and it was a different line, different game. But I remember I heard Chip Kelly one time say, you want to make an impact on these kids' lives, 100%. And that's what we try to do. But if you don't win, you don't get to make an impact on the kids' life, because they're going to hire someone else that's going to come in and win and make an impact on the kids' life. And when Chip Kelly said that, that always stood out to me. And I thought Chip Kelly put that in a great perspective for me. Like, yeah, dude, we all want to do all these wonderful things. But if you don't win, you don't get an opportunity to do the wonderful things. 310-840-4910. Get in on this. I'm Johnny Ballgame. It's Westwood One.
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0: 208-440-4910. If I had to ask you, who is this year's Seattle Seahawks? Who you bring into the table? I'm talking a team that was pretty good last year. Maybe just made the playoffs. Maybe just didn't. Who's that team for you this year? Because I'll tell you this. Like, if me and you went back and forth just picking who we think will win the Super Bowl, and the winner owes the loser owes the other person $1,000. Huge bet. Last year, where would the Seahawks have been drafted? This year, right? I can guarantee you the Patriots would have been taken, what, 27th, 28th, 25th? You know how many late of a pick they would have been? Seattle to what, 15th, 14th? Somewhere in the middle? Right? I mean, I'm trying to think who that would be this year. If there is that team, 310-840-4910. It's interesting. I don't know who it would be this year. Feels to me, guys, this year, it's going to kind of be chalkish. Like Patrick Mahomes isn't missing the playoffs again. Lamar, Josh Allen, I mean, no more losing in the divisional round to Bo Nix, please. That's what he's thinking. Denver's thinking, well, yeah, get used to it. We have to have Bo Nix for every playoff game next year. That's again why I go back to where the Ravens have the highest win total in the AFC right now. It's kind of in that cluster. Like, I don't want the favorite if I'm betting that race. I don't want the favorite. There's just too many good plays, and that's where I am with the AFC. So if I was picking, like, okay, I mean, who's going to potentially be that mid-round pick in that draft that Ben Strober and I have here that you really like? You know, is it someone from, dare I say, the NFC North? Is it Minnesota? I mean, Minnesota's 9-7 last year with McGillicuddy Stevens at quarterback. A couple of them. Kevin O'Connell finds a way to win what? The last four? Last five games and finish 9-8? I think if you're taking the Vikings in this pick, in this draft, that's one of those bets you're like, boom, okay, maybe Detroit, sure. I think those NFC North teams could maybe be in play. I know Cowboy fans thinking, hey, I mean, the Cowboys would not be a top 6, 7, 8, 9 pick in that draft, would they? I mean, you got at least two teams from the AFC West, at least two, probably three teams from the NFC West. There's five teams right there. Throw in a Buffalo, throw in a Baltimore, throw in a Houston, maybe even a Jacksonville, and all of a sudden you're like, wait, what? I don't know if that team exists this year. Maybe it's Jacksonville. I hate to put that on them. They won, what, 13 games last year? It's hard to be like, well, they come out of nowhere. If Jacksonville was the Cowboys, we talk about them every day. Trevor Lawrence would have the chunky soup ad. He'd have the yogurt. He'd have the insurance deal. Trevor Lawrence isn't anywhere on your TV, barely. If Jacksonville was the Cowboys and they were winning 13 games, God, do you guys know how big it's going to be? Maybe you don't, because the two gentlemen that I work with here, Strobes over there and Peyton Lodge, you guys don't even remember. You guys weren't even born when the Cowboys had won a Super Bowl, right? 95? Benny, were you alive in 95?
1: No, they haven't been to an NFC Championship game in my lifetime.
0: Yeah, right? And these guys are working. They're not interns. These guys have jobs. They're working right now. They're adults. So there will be a time, I think, where the Cowboys are going to win another Super Bowl at some point. Think how big that's going to be. Think how annoying that's going to be for so many fans, because it's going to be such a big deal when the Cowboys are like legit good, not like Wade Phillips wins 12 or 13 games in a regular season. No. Not Jason Garrett's best year. No. Mike McCarthy had terrific regular seasons, won one playoff game, one, right? Or was it two? Might have been two. Okay. But it's crazy. Like, no, it was just... At some point, if they do, it'll be the biggest thing ever. Like, but it's just because we got people, like, adults... They don't even remember the Cowboys playing in those games. Those Jimmy Johnson teams might have been the best teams I've seen ever built. Jimmy goes there 1-15 this first year, drafts, they make the Herschel trade, gets good coaches from college, they developed, they taught, they were the youngest team, I think at the time, to ever win a Super Bowl. It's been surpassed, but a very young team, as we all remember, those who do remember, when the Cowboys owned the world. Oh, I'm from Seattle, and when I went to school in the 90s, it didn't matter where we lived. If you were cool, you were wearing Bulls gear, and you were wearing Cowboys gear. Those were the teams in the 90s, dude. Baseball was kind of weird. The Yankees hadn't got great yet. That kind of came in the later 90s. But in the early 90s, man, it was Jordan, 100%, no question. And it was the Cowboys. Those were the coolest brands in sports because they were good. Think about that now. Where are the Bulls? Where are the Cowboys? Cowboys, you'll still find fans, but I could send you to wherever. Find me somebody wearing a Bulls article of clothing. That might take you a while. Back in the 90s, you could go to any town, any middle school, and see it. Pretty crazy. But there's going to be that time. And if I had to pick that team, I think I'm rolling with Minnesota. Who's this year's Seahawks? 310-840-4910. Under the radar, but you could see them winning a Super Bowl. Maybe the Colts? People forget. Maybe you don't. They were 8-2 at one point last year. Remember that? Jonathan Taylor was the league MVP. I had him in my fantasy league. It was great. Daniel Jones gets hurt. Uh-oh. But yeah, maybe it's the Colts. And this is a team, I'll say, if they did make the playoffs last year, they didn't win a game. You can't tell me, well, it's the Niners. No. You can't tell me, well, it's the Texans. Texans have been to the playoffs three straight years, and they've won at least one game all of those years. The Texans are not last year's Seahawks if they win it. It'll be a team that's been knocking on the door, and they finally got through with that defense and a quarterback that figured out how to play better in big games. I love C.J. Stroud, but he's bad in big games, or at least the games that he loses. Makes sense. 310-840-4910. It's kind of where it is. I want to get Ben's take. I want to get Peyton's take. And I want your take. Who's next year's, this year's, right now? Who's the Seahawks of this year? You can see it happening. It happens in the NFL more than any league. And you know this, man. Johnny Ballgame, Westwood One.
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3: 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It appears by its own numbers, the U.S. government seems insolvent. 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

0: 310-804-4910. Who you got? So cool. NFL in a couple of days. I think home teams are the defending champs 21-5 since they started this thing. I thought I saw some Westwood One notes that they sent us back in the day that that showed that. So I would think Seattle wins this thing. I'd be surprised, I think, if the Patriots look good like they didn't in the Super Bowl. We'll see, though. A lot of times you can, you know, the defending champ, you know, the party, the excitement, all that level. I don't know. We'll see if that happens in the pros, though. Who are your teams? If this is, if it's going to happen again, and the NFL is going to have, wait, what? A total out of nowhere Super Bowl champion. Nobody 365 days ago was on the Seahawks like that, or certainly the Patriots. And it happened. We all saw it. Ben Strober, producer, who would you go with in this regard of a mid-level team? They were good last year. They showed you something, whatever. But you think this year, you know what? They could be this year's Seahawks last year.
1: I think Jacksonville is a solid choice. They end up, what, running the table. They won 13 games last year. They put the Bills pretty much on the brink in the wild card round with Josh Allen. It felt like that defense was always pretty good, but they needed to find

0: consistency from Trevor, especially in big games. And I thought he actually played pretty well in the final stretch of the season, helping him win all those games. I thought he played fine in the wild card game. I'd be interested in seeing them. It's a division that feels kind of open for them. It's probably between them and Houston right now. I don't think Indianapolis is going to replicate as much success as they had early in the season last year. And if you win your division, you get another home playoff game. I think it gives you a good opportunity to, you know, steal one and see where you can go from there.
1: All right, well, let's get to the calls. We got Seattle. Jim in Seattle. Appreciate you on the line, Jim. Johnny Ball Game, Westwood 1. Jim, who's that team for you? Explain.
2: Hey, Johnny, how you doing?
1: Excellent, Jim. What you got, pal? Thanks.
2: I'm calling from Pittsburgh, and nobody's talking about the Steelers. And I was at the playoff game last year against Houston when it was 7-6 going into the fourth quarter, and we just fell apart. We addressed the issue, which is wide receiver. We got Pittman, and we got Bernard. I think if Rodgers stays healthy, I don't see any reason why we ain't in the mix. No one's talking about us, though.
1: Sorry, Joe in Pittsburgh. Pittsburgh's weird for me, man, because I can easily see me on I can easily see this, Joe, like in 7 weeks, me saying, you know what? Yeah, it made sense. McCarthy, yep. Rodgers, they're both like, I don't give an F anymore. They're in true F it mode. This is our last chance anyway. Rodgers from last year, Mike McCarthy's not going to get recycled again. If he doesn't make this happen in Pittsburgh, he's not going to get another head coaching gig. They're in full F it mode, and I like that, yep. And I won't be surprised if it's working, Joe, but on the same token, like just as much value I put into it not working, and it's a recycled version of something that didn't work 6 years ago, and now we're doing it again here, and it just, you know, Danny Glover and Lethal Weapon, I'm too old for this stuff. Like, I can see that going either way. I don't think the division is impossible. Cleveland doesn't count. Cincinnati might mess itself up. In Baltimore, do you really buy that they're just going to erase what's been going on there incorrect, correct all of that, and then just go back to being play like a Raven again? I don't know. That division is interesting for me there. That's interesting, Joe. Joe went with Pittsburgh. Thank you for the call, Joe. Can we check in with Seattle? I think we got Jim in Seattle still waiting to get in on this. Jim, what you got?
3: Yeah, just like last year where the Seahawks had great defense, but questions about the quarterback at the start of the season. This year, the Texans, Houston, great defense, but a lot of questions about their quarterback.
1: Yeah, okay. I'll play along with this. I mean, does Houston count, guys? 310-840-4910. Do they count as, you know, if they win the Super Bowl this year, it's going to be of, I guess, Seattle surprise, talking preseason, and you can look at the odds, and I guarantee you Houston Super Bowl odds are probably better. Was Seattle 50-1, 40-1 last year? Who's big? The biggest ever was the 99 greatest show on turf Rams. That was the most surprise Super Bowl team I have ever seen in the NFL. They had a quarterback, seriously, that no one had heard of, and he had a name that used to be a running back, and it was weird, and Dick Vermeil, like, hadn't done jack since Philly decades ago. It was a weird deal, and they came in, and, like, from week one, the Rams, they were the best team in the league that year. It's crazy, but they were. If that's Houston, you're not going to be that surprised, right? The only reason that I don't love Houston in that regard is because they've been to the playoffs three straight times. Ben, they've won at least a playoff game three straight years. I don't know how much. Feels like that's a team that's been knocking on the door, and then they get through. I don't know, Ben. Are you going to be shocked if the Houston Texans win the Super Bowl in any way close to the way you were with the Seahawks?
0: Yeah, I think I would, because I really do not trust C.J. Stroud at this point. I think if the Texans would have benched Stroud at halftime of that game against New England, they would have gone to the Super Bowl. And I know there's the intangible stuff that with Bo Nix breaking his ankle, trying to kneel the ball in the other AFC divisional game against Buffalo. But I think if they benched him and they put somebody else in at quarterback the second half, their defense gives them a chance to win the game in New England. And I think they could have beat Denver had they actually played somebody else as well. Like I don't understand why they stuck with Stroud throughout the entirety of that game when he clearly was not ready to play in that game.
1: It's tough. He's your franchise guy. You want to be like, we're going to win with him. We're going to lose with him. Here's the commitment. I get that too, but you're right. Like my big thing with CJ Stroud this year, like it feels like I've seen him do just about everything. I've seen him win multiple playoff games, road playoff games. Like I've seen him be a rookie sensation. He was Jaden Daniels 2 years ago, right? That was him. And then you just see him the last couple years. Whenever there's a big game, it's like he doesn't play well in big games, and that is the worst thing you want with your quarterback. I used to say that about Sam Darnold with the Seahawks last year until he shut my ass up. And I'm a lifelong, I've been a lifelong Seahawk fan. I thought, okay, I love everything about the team, but I don't trust Darnold. I mean, he threw 4 interceptions the last time they lost a game. Seattle hasn't lost since, week 11 last year to the Rams on a last-second field goal where Darnold had 5 turnovers, so I didn't trust him. You do now, though, and that's where I'll have with C.J. Stroud. But I trust Stroud more now than I did Darnold last year. 310-804-4910. Who is it for you, Peyton Lodge? Who's your team? Kind of in the mix. They're pretty good. You like them. Last year, Seattle, they won 10 games 2 years ago with Geno. And in most years, guys, you know this, 10-7 will get you in. That was a weird year where Seattle didn't get in, so everybody forgot about them. And they obviously made a couple of changes and won a stinking Super Bowl out of it. Peyton, where are you going?
4: Well, I went to TCU last year in Fort Worth, Texas, and about 20 minutes from there is Jerry's World, baby. I'm going with the Cowboys. That's my team this year, who are 11th in the power rankings right now, Johnny. So it's nothing crazy. It's not like they're okay. So I'm not going right? This is okay, right?
1: Well, it's the power rankings. You're right. Yes. And if they were like 13th or 14th in the power rankings, I'd be out. Yes. But the fact that they're 11, no. Power rankings suck. Kidding. But I don't.
4: Okay, well let me go ahead.
1: I'm not convinced.
4: The defense, though, has completely upgraded, almost overhauled this year. You got safety Caleb Downs out of there. You got a new defensive coordinator, Christian Parker, coming from the rival Philadelphia. He's becoming the youngest D coordinator in the NFL. That could create some energy as well. The offense is no doubt there. We've seen what the Cowboys have been able to do for a long time now with Dak. But, oh, man, I mean, I think the defense is going to be a complete night and day difference in Dallas. And I wouldn't be surprised to see the Cowboys make a run at the Super Bowl this year.
1: Wow, there it is. Wouldn't that be crazy? And all this talk, all these MVPs, Mahomes healthy again, Seattle and the Rams, who, by the way, don't play until Christmas Day. How is that? It's the ultimate heavyweight title fight in the regular season, and we're waiting until Christmas, and then they play 2 weeks later on what could be a totally meaningless Week 18 game. Who made that schedule, man? Get those teams playing in like Week 8 and then have them play late in the season. But that's your heavyweight title fight, man. That bugs me. They don't play till Christmas. Aaron Donald might even not be healthy then. Who knows? But, and this is a big Sir Mix-a-Lot baby got backsize butt, just how I like him. The Cowboys kind of make sense here. Just hear me out. I'm not buying it. I would not draft them in this pool of, if you pick the team that's going to win the Super Bowl, you get $1,000. me, Peyton, and Ben. I'm not taking the Cowboys because I don't trust them. It starts at the top for me. And you have a general manager who's had the gig since, what, 94? Won one Super Bowl in 95, Jerry Jones. And I just can't see Brian Schottenheimer holding a Lombardi trophy. Like I can't picture that. And I know they got a new coordinator. Whoa! I love it. When the Cowboys get a new defensive coordinator, it's a big deal. If the Jags get a new defensive coordinator, nobody gives a rip. It's like the Cowboys are the first team that's hired a young assistant. No. I mean, is he a whiz kid? They hope. We'll see. I do agree with you, Peyton Lodge, on the roster. I mean, I usually pick on the Cowboys because they're always irresponsible with the cap. In the draft, sometimes you're like, well, you needed a running back? No. Didn't draft one. Whatever the case, fine. They actually have hit on a lot of picks, I think, in the last 10, 15 years, because I think it's Steven hitting on the picks more than Jerry, to be honest. But they did completely rebuild that defense, and if it does work, Peyton Lodge, okay. Offensively, how are they going to be bad? I mean, Dak has just weapons. I even love their tight end. Javonte, fantasy, I think he's 10 touchdowns guaranteed. I mean, the only problem with the Cowboys last year really was they gave up over 500 points. It's historically bad. They gave up more points last year than the Bengals. Think about that. You know how bad the Bengals defense was last year? Yep, Cowboys gave up more points than them. So that has to be, I'm talking, you guys, you got to go from like 32nd in scoring defense to winning a Super Bowl to be what? 11th? 8th? You know, I'd have to go back, but I'd love to see a team that won a Super Bowl that ranked like 22nd or worst in points given up, right? I mean, at some point you have to have a pretty damn good D, especially in the playoffs, especially with cold weather. You're going to have to be able to deal with injuries 100%. It's tough. So I wouldn't take the Cowboys, but the other thing I will say, Peyton, is the division. I mean, maybe the G-men aren't ready. I think that's safe to say, although I'm not going to be surprised if Harbaugh hits the ground running, because I do like their roster. I do. How do you not, if you pay attention to football, like what the Giants have on their roster? You have to. Benny Boys, Washington Commanders, you just don't know. Do you get 2 years ago? Do you get last year? Or on Halloween, are you thinking, Dan Quinn's got to go? I don't know where Washington is. And I actually have Philly. That's why I wouldn't take the Cowboys. I would take Philly because I think it's addition by subtraction without A.J. Brown in the building. No more reading books on the sideline. Like, what the hell is that? What are you trying to do? Remember that? Like, sometimes, like I know they say this, they've said that in Seattle. Getting rid of DK was an addition by subtraction. And I think I could look at the other case like that, too. With A.J. Brown gone, who's what, DK's roommate in college, it's kind of interesting. But I think Philly, they won't have as much dirty laundry to clean up. I think they can... But the Cowboys are interesting. There is a path. It's not a division that has a team like the Rams, right? The Seahawks, the Chiefs, the Bills, where you're like, oh, they're going to win 12, 13 games unless somebody drastically gets hurt. How do you feel about the Cowboys, Benny? Is Peyton onto something there? The Cowboys could be this year's Seahawks.
0: I always rock with the premise every single year that it's the Cowboys. They'll find a way to probably only win 8 games or 9 games or bow out of the playoffs. But I don't know. I kind of feel a little bit different about them this year. I just think offensively they have everything they need to be really, really good. I think Dak gets a lot of hate because he hasn't won the big one or got to an NFC championship game. But when he is healthy and with the talent he has around him, you can't really undermine how good he is. He's going to play at a, probably a top 5 to 7 level for NFL quarterbacks this season. Defensively is going to be the big caveat with them. If they actually are really improved like Peyton is telling us they can be, yeah, they could probably be a pretty damn good team. I don't know if it gets them over the hump against a team like Seattle or Los Angeles, but they could definitely win 10, 11 games, be in the playoffs.
1: Yeah, you look at their schedule too, and I will say this, some of it with Dak is fair, some of it with Dak isn't. You know, but I'm sorry, this is the nature of the position. You're going to get way too much praise when you're good and way too much blame when you're bad, especially when you're a quarterback of the Cowboys, man. But he does have the worst winning percentage any starting quarterback in NFL playoff history has, minimum 5 starts. He's 2-5. Now, did I put all that on him? I hate to, but again, that's the nature of the position. This, and it's coming. If it's not this year, it has to. Whenever Dak can change that and not just be a good dude, responsible. I love Dak's leadership. I love how, I mean, he's been like that since day one, too. Came into the league extremely mature. I always respected Dak for that. It's like he was aware. He had this self-awareness of, I'm the quarterback of the Cowboys. I better be buttoned up here. And it was, I thought it was a really good play. I like Dak. I don't think he should be paid Patrick Mahomes money or Josh Allen money. That's where the Cowboys made the mistake. And if someone else wanted to pay Dak that, fine, then get somebody else at some point. I think the Cowboys with their cap, it hurts them because they overpay. Don't pay Dak for Patrick Mahomes, because you're not going to get it. But you look at their schedule. Week one, they go, what, to the Giants? Winnable. I know it's the road. Week two, they're home against Ben's Commanders. Winnable. Week three, home against Baltimore. We'll see on Baltimore. If they're good, though, that's a problem. And then week four, at Houston. That's a problem, no pun intended. So, I mean, what, 2-2? 3-1? Probably not 4-0. So I don't think they have, like, this schedule. Oh, the Cowboys are going to get off to this sweet. No, it's going to be a grind. I don't think there's a Seahawk this year. I think it's a chalk year. And I can't wait to talk about it. Sundays on Westwood One. You guys, this is our last shift into the morning here. It's been an awesome ride. January 3rd, I think, was my first show. Sunday nights, overnight, Monday morning. The callers, the talented people I've been working with. Hopefully it continues. I'm not leaving Westwood One. They're just bumping me up in the day. So it's going to be Sundays from 5 to 8 Eastern. Think kind of end of the first games and then obviously into the Sunday night. It's going to be awesome. Fantasy, gambling, constant score, Scott Hansen type of stuff on Westwood One. So it's been awesome. But we'll keep it going throughout the morning, and then we'll hand it over here in a second to the morning guys as well, and let Drake and those guys do their thing. Hey, Peyton Lodge, great stuff as always tonight. You're the best.
4: Let's go, guys. Great show. Nice wrap-up, huh?
1: Ben Strober, appreciate working with you. Well done, man.
0: Pleasure as always, ball game.
1: All right. Hey, that's 5 to 8 Eastern on Sundays for some Johnny ball game. We'll reset. Westwood One Sports, keep it right here. Morning, night, wherever you are. Love ya.
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10: From ABC News, I'm Sherry Preston. At least five people killed and the NTSB is investigating after a plane crash at Miami-Dade International Airport. ABC Sonia Rincon says the cargo jet run by Amazon skidded off the end of a runway, plowing into vehicles, bursting into flames, and trapping some in their cars and the plane.
19: The Boeing 767 jet bearing the Amazon logo could be seen just past the Miami runway, its nose pointed down, just after 2 in the afternoon. It was coming in for a landing after taking off earlier from San Juan when it cut across a road used by warehouse workers and other businesses that surround the airport. First responders arrived to find those patients in vehicles the plane hit.
10: Five people were killed again, another five injured, three of them in critical condition this morning. After a summer of severe storms, heat domes, and wildfires, this Labor Day, things are relatively calm on the weather front, except for Hurricane Lowell in the Pacific, says ABC meteorologist Danny Beckstrom.
20: Most of the country is actually quiet. Great news for traveling home from the holiday. Some storms in the Gulf Coast and rough surf along the California coast. We're also watching Hurricane Lowell really closely. Track still takes it west of the islands, but impacts for Hawaii through Monday and Tuesday with heavy rain and, of course, the high surf as well.
10: U.S. Envoy Steve Witkoff and Jared Kushner meeting in Moscow about the Ukraine war. Now they are in Kyiv meeting with President Zelensky. The Iran war again playing out on the water.
21: As a new wave of strikes this weekend targets vessels in the Strait of Hormuz, prompting escalating threats. The U.S. hitting three Iranian tankers in the strait and one near Karg Island. Iran calling the strikes a war crime and retaliated by targeting U.S. ships and oil tankers in the Strait of Hormuz.
10: ABC's Marcus Moore at the Foreign Desk. Security scare in Ohio. The campaign of Dr. Amy Acton, who is running for governor as a Democrat, says an armed man forced his way through a crowd at the rally that she was holding. The suspect later found to be carrying two pistols. You're listening to ABC News.
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10: President Trump again trying to set up new rules and calling on the Supreme Court to help it limit mail-in balloting ahead of the midterms.
24: The new rules the administration is pushing would require states to upload the names and addresses of approved voters to a postal service portal. But a whistleblower claims that system has been hastily thrown together without proper testing. The anonymous insider also alleges issues with barcodes on new standardized envelopes could lead to entire batches of ballots not being delivered on time.
10: ABC National Correspondent Stephen Portnoy. A 40-year-old mother of four in suburban Chicago has been charged with murdering her toddler after she became very invested in the Lindsay Clancy murder case. That case ended in a hung jury last week. ABC's Olivia Rubin with more on the Illinois case.
25: Illinois prosecutors say Corey Walsh was actively discussing that case in text messages with friends just hours before police discovered the gruesome scene. Prosecutors say Walsh said she killed her 2-year-old son, Barrett, because he was the devil and the Antichrist, before trying to take her own life with a knife, all as the jury deliberated in the Clancy trial.
10: Nepal holding a day of mourning today to remember those killed in the August 28th flooding. Families concluding mourning rituals for the more than 1,300 who died. At least 5,000 are still missing. Barnes & Noble is growing again. The bookseller opening up 28 locations across the country this year. Now says more are on the way. Its footprint growing to 720 stores. Sherry Preston, ABC News.
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0: This is America in the Morning from Westwood One. Good morning, I'm John Trout. It's Monday, September 7th, 2026, Labor Day. Here's what's coming up on America in the Morning.
1: Disaster in Dade County.
2: Looks like we have aircraft overran the runway.
1: Five killed, five injured as a cargo plane overshoots the runway. I'm Jim Roop.
3: A weekend of train track diplomacy.
4: President Putin, thank you so much.
3: But no word of any substance to ending the Russia-Ukraine war. I'm Richard Johnson.
5: The Trump administration with another request of the U.S. High Court surrounding mail-in ballots ahead of the midterms. I'm Clayton Neville.
6: Friday's mistrial in the case of Lindsey Clancy leaves the case unresolved.
7: I'm going to declare a mistrial.
6: I'm Julie Walker.
8: The Kennedy Center is temporarily closed after a chunk of ceiling in the grand foyer fell Friday evening during a storm. Donna Water, Washington.
0: A busy business week despite Wall Street being closed for the Labor Day holiday. All ahead on America in the Morning. It's 7 after. Five people are dead, five more injured, as an Amazon-branded cargo plane overruns the runway at Miami International Airport and smashes into a number of cars plowing through an airport road. Jim Roop reports on the frantic aftermath of the crash. 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
9: Guys, the plane's on fire. Plane's on fire. Put your game faces on.
10: Do we have permission to enter the runway?
9: This aircraft overrun the runway. It crossed 67th Avenue. It struck a truck. We do have a patient on the ground. We're looking at serving the area for more patients. Listen, turn over extrication to engine 17. I need you to make entry to the aircraft and work on extricating the souls on the aircraft. Copy.
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2: Looks like we have an aircraft overran the runway on 30.
11: Yes, sir.
2: Tower can show runway 30 closed for emergency aircraft noise 1.
1: That's air traffic control audio circulating on the internet just after the Boeing 767-300 Prime Air flight landed, then barreled off the runway, causing a ground stop in Miami. Flight 7598 was arriving from Luis Munoz Marin International Airport in San Juan, Puerto Rico. Dade County Fire Rescue Chief Ray Jadala says the plane slid off the runway and into street traffic.
12: The airplane did strike a couple of vehicles that required a couple of victims that were actually trapped in the vehicles. So a complex extrication with our technical rescue team started to occur.
1: Jadala says three of the injured are in critical condition. He says there was also, in his words, a complex fire of the engine compartments as well as a search and rescue of the pilot and co-pilot that were trapped in the aircraft. He says just shy of 200 members of Dade County Fire Rescue on 60 fire apparatus were dispatched to the scene.
11: This time we can confirm that we have at least five deceased individuals, and we have multiple individuals that were transported to local hospitals with unknown injuries.
1: Dade County Sheriff Rosie Cordero Stutz says her office's homicide bureau will be heading up the deaths connected to the accident.
11: Alongside our local and federal partners, as we all have different parts of our investigation to conclude.
1: Both the FAA and NTSB have dispatched investigators to the scene. It may take some time to determine exactly what happened. I'm Jim Roop.
0: U.S. Envoys Steve Witkoff and Jared Kushner, President Trump's son-in-law, have concluded their meetings with the leaders of Russia and Ukraine. They talked about encouraging dialogue, but shared nothing about the substance of the negotiations. Details from correspondent Rich Johnson.
3: President Trump's longtime friend and his son-in-law spent Saturday in Moscow.
4: First of all, President Putin, thank you so much for having us.
3: The two met with Putin and his advisors behind closed doors for more than 3 hours. Afterwards, a Russian official only described the talks as constructive, frank, and useful. Then it was on to Ukraine by train, as the country's been the frequent target of Russian jet-powered drones. After their meetings, Witkoff, Kushner, and Ukrainian President Volodymyr Zelensky held a joint news conference in which Zelensky praised the Americans for performing better than Patriot missiles, and he invited the pair to come more often to give his people the chance to live a little longer. And while Kushner was also long on pleasantries about the quest for peace,
13: we'll continue to have a positive dialogue in order to find the pathway to get there.
3: The one big bit of substance to the talks was about process, the proposal to return to an abandoned peace talk format.
13: One thing Steve and I really thought would be productive is to go back to the trilateral format which we were able to do about 6 months ago, and we've spoken with those parties, and so hopefully we'll have progress on that.
3: The trilateral format would put Russian, Ukrainian, and U.S. negotiators at the same table, as opposed to the U.S. acting as a mediator, shuttling ideas between Moscow and Kyiv. There's no word on whether Putin or Zelensky are interested in putting their people in the same room again. Despite the lack of any publicly shared substance, the symbolism of the trip was in itself the news. It was the first time that any top advisors to President Trump have set foot in Ukraine since the war began more than 4 years ago. And one stop before the talks began was to Kyiv's St. Sophia's Cathedral, just a few yards from Ukraine's security services headquarters, which was hit by Russian drones on Friday. I'm Richard Johnson.
0: 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It's 12 after. When we return on America in the Morning, mail-in ballot issue goes to the Supreme Court after these messages.
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0: Welcome back. You're with America in the Morning, beginning in the Northwest. Here's the national forecast from AccuWeather.com meteorologist LaTroy Thornton.
17: As the storm continues to spiral its way eastward through the northwestern U.S. today, areas under the core of this storm are likely to have some wet weather for this Labor Day holiday, and that does mean that outdoor plans may be dampened by showers from parts of southeastern Montana and northwestern Wyoming westward across mainly central Idaho, as well as northeastern Oregon and just about all of the eastern half of Washington. In the center of that zone, some steady rain looks to be more likely from northern Idaho towards central Montana, but even coastal portions of Washington and northwestern Oregon could have at least a shower around today. As that disturbance pushes eastward, the cold front associated with it will slam into a rather warm and moist air mass over portions of the plains and Midwest, resulting in a favorable setup for severe thunderstorms today and tonight from northeastern Montana into northern and eastern North Dakota, central and eastern South Dakota, north central Nebraska, and much of Minnesota. Any of these storms in the area may bring hail and strong wind gusts. More typical monsoon thunderstorm coverage extends from perhaps southern Wyoming south through the Four Corners region, with an afternoon thunderstorm not out of the question from portions of southern and eastern Texas, eastward across mainly southern Louisiana, Mississippi, and Alabama. There may be higher coverage of showers and storms, still mainly this afternoon from Georgia into South Carolina, and any storm over Florida may bring a decent downpour today. Otherwise, a large swath from the nation's center through the Ohio Valley into the Northeast looks dry today, as does much of California and Nevada. In Union City, California, low clouds break for sunshine and a warmer holiday, high 84. For Progress, Mississippi, today looks hot and humid with a spotty thunderstorm, the high 96. That's the weather across America. I'm AccuWeather.com meteorologist LaTroy Thornton.
0: America in the Morning continues. It's 16 after. We are now less than 2 months away from Election Day in November, and with the clock ticking and some states planning to send out ballots within the next 2 weeks, the Trump administration is renewing its appeal to the Supreme Court to allow new restrictions on mail-in ballots. Correspondent Clayton Neville reports.
5: The DOJ says it's asking the U.S. High Court to lift a preliminary injunction that was issued last week by a federal judge in Boston. That injunction prevented the U.S. Postal Service from implementing a new system for mail-in ballots ahead of the November midterm elections. That system also part of President Trump's plan to have the post office compare mail-in ballots against a central database and not deliver those that don't match. In August, the Supreme Court lifted a lower court order that had halted Trump's plan. But in a 6-3 ruling, the justices said that order was premature because the administration had not announced final details of how the new system would work. The high court, though, said at the time that it had not made any final ruling on the legality of the effort. The new filing represents the third time the Trump administration has asked the Supreme Court to set aside lower court rulings blocking their plan on mail-in ballots. I'm Clayton Neville.
0: A serious scare for a candidate running for office as Ohio Democrat nominee for governor, Dr. Amy Acton, was lunged at Sunday afternoon by a person police described as an armed individual while attending a fair in her home state. Authorities report several people were injured in the incident, which comes as Homeland Security Secretary Mark Wayne Mullen warned that candidates and other public figures continue to face threats as campaign season kicks into high gear. Acton thanked law enforcement for their response to the threat. Police did not release the name of the armed man they arrested, but will be releasing more details later today. Republican gubernatorial nominee Vivek Ramaswamy released a statement that condemned the Canfield Fair incident. It's 18 after. A look at holiday travel this Labor Day when America in the Morning continues after these messages.
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0: 20 past. Welcome back. You're with America in the Morning. Well, despite the fact that many schools are back in session and travel costs have risen with higher fuel prices due to the conflict in Iran, millions of Americans have hit the road and the skies to get away for the last big summer travel weekend. AAA says that the prices for flights to top domestic destinations are nearly 20% higher than last year, and prices for hotels have also risen. The average U.S. price for a gallon of regular gas, according to AAA, just under $4.10. According to AP, that's up 90 cents from the same time last year. However, for those traveling by sea, AAA says that cruises departing from U.S. ports are about 4% cheaper than last year. Bon voyage. Wall Street will be closed for trading today for the holiday, but when the lights come back on tomorrow, traders will be dealing with the weekend attacks between Iran and the U.S. and some important reports scheduled to be released this week. Seth Sutel has a recap from Wall Street.
6: I'm Seth Sutel, and this is the week ahead on Wall Street. Reports on inflation are once again taking center stage for markets this week. The government puts out its latest report on inflation and wholesale prices on Thursday. That's the Producer Price Index, or the PPI. Those are prices that businesses pay for goods they stock their shelves with. On Friday, an even more closely watched report comes out. That's the Consumer Price Index, or CPI, which tracks the prices that households pay. That index is expected to have risen 3.4% last month. That's still well above the Federal Reserve's target of 2%. The big question for markets will inflation be hot enough to push the Fed to raise its benchmark interest rate? The Fed winds up its latest policy meeting later this month. Seth Sutel, New York.
0: The origins of Labor Day date back to the late 19th century when activists first sought to establish a day that would pay tribute to workers. The first U.S. Labor Day celebration took place in New York City, September 5th, 1882. Some 10,000 workers marched in a parade organized by the Central Labor Union and the Knights of Labor. A handful of cities and states began to adopt laws recognizing Labor Day in the years that followed. It took more than a decade, though, before President Grover Cleveland signed a congressional act in 1894 establishing the first Monday of September as a legal holiday. 24 after. When we return on America in the Morning, what's next in the case of Lindsey Clancy after these messages?
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16: 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KKEAAM Honolulu.
0: It's 26 after. You're with America in the Morning. Now that a mistrial is declared in the Lindsey Clancy child killings case after the jury ended deadlocked, the question becomes, what's next for the Massachusetts mother and her case? Correspondent Julie Walker is following proceedings.
9: Friday's mistrial in the case of Lindsey Clancy, the Massachusetts mother accused of murdering her three children, leaves the case unresolved. In the end, the decision seemed to surprise no one in the courtroom.
10: I'm going to declare a mistrial.
9: Neither Clancy nor her family showed emotion as the judge announced the trial was ending without a resolution because jurors, after 7 days of deliberations, remained deadlocked. Her lawyer, Kevin Reddington, said he believes she would have been acquitted if not for a juror who was the subject of a dispute over whether the judge's instructions were being followed.
12: They know that they were robbed by one man for whatever his agenda was, who stole 7 weeks of the life of these other jurors.
9: Plymouth County DA Timothy Cruz said there would not be an immediate decision about a second trial and public opinion would not be a factor.
24: The child victims in this case, Cora, Dawson, Callum, this was and has always been about getting justice for those three little babies.
9: Clancy remains charged with murder and is expected to stay at a psychiatric hospital until her case is resolved. I'm Julie Walker.
0: A partial ceiling collapse at the Kennedy Center comes as President Donald Trump and the center board are pushing to massively renovate the venue. Correspondent Donna Warder reports.
25: The Kennedy Center is temporarily closed after a chunk of ceiling in the grand foyer fell Friday evening during a storm. Photos show a large hole in debris littering the red carpet and part of the hallway that connects the Kennedy Center's three main performance auditoriums. The Performance Center's Trump-aligned board has been fighting in court to move forward with plans to add President Donald Trump's name to the building's facade and to close the center for 2 years for a $250 million renovation. The center Public Relations says the partial ceiling collapse is another example of the urgent need to close for renovation and revitalization. Donna Water, Washington.
0: America in the Morning for Monday, September 7th, 2026 is produced by Jeff McKay. I'm John Trout. This is Westwood One.
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16: The news you need, the sports you love, the new 1420, Hawaii's news and sports, KKEA AM Honolulu.

leader after a weekend meeting in Moscow with Vladimir Putin. The Trump administration on Sunday renewing its appeal to the Supreme Court to allow for new restrictions on mail-in balloting for the time for the midterm elections. Time is running short, though. Several states are set to mail out their ballots within the next few days. Gasoline prices hitting a new Labor Day weekend record. AAA says a gallon of regular will cost you $4.14 a gallon nationwide. This is ABC News.

0: This is America in the Morning from Westwood One. Coming up this half hour.
1: The U.S. military strikes Iranian tankers in the Gulf of Oman Saturday as Iran vows retaliation. I'm John Stolness in Washington.
2: Republicans look to garner support ahead of the midterms with a convention in Texas. I'm Clayton Neville.
3: Police have fatally shot a man armed with a knife on a cable of New York City's Brooklyn Bridge. I'm Mike Hempen.
4: Yet another story of AI behaving badly. I'm the new old tech guy, Chuck Palm.
5: Spider-Man and Odysseus easily defended the top box office spots from a slew of newcomers. I'm Kevin Carr.
0: And the reptile that'll perform at New York's Metropolitan Opera. Back after these messages.
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0: This is America in the Morning, Labor Day 2026. Let's get that backyard grill forecast. Here's AccuWeather.com meteorologist LaTroy Thornton.
10: A rather energetic disturbance in the northwestern part of the country shifts toward the Dakotas today and tonight, pulling a cold front eastward. And that feature will interact with the heat in place ahead of it and Gulf moisture streaming all the way northward across the Canadian border to produce thunderstorms through tonight that may be able to turn severe, with the risk for damaging wind gusts of at least 50 to 60 miles per hour, as well as hail within an area from north central Nebraska and central and eastern South Dakota through all but southeastern Minnesota, as well as northern and eastern North Dakota, even a small corner of northeastern Montana. Areas farther to the west with less moisture to work with and generally cooler conditions face the risk for showers instead, and it does look like a showery Labor Day from central Washington and northeastern Oregon.

0: Oregon through portions of central Idaho, northwestern Wyoming, and southeastern Montana. However, steady rain looks to be more likely from western and central Montana across the border into northern Idaho. It really can be at least a spotty shower along the coast from northwestern Oregon into Washington as well. Outside of that, expect another round of spotty afternoon monsoon thunderstorm coverage from Arizona into mainly western parts of New Mexico, as well as much of Utah and northern and western Colorado, perhaps even parts of southern Wyoming. There can be spotty afternoon thunderstorms from the Texas Gulf Coast through southern portions of Louisiana and Mississippi, with some thunderstorms more likely from Alabama north and east through South Carolina, although some of these storms may bring more intense downpours from southern Georgia into the Florida Peninsula. However, this Labor Day holiday looks quite nice from the Great Lakes into the Mid-Atlantic and northward right through New England today. That's the weather across America. I'm AccuWeather.com meteorologist LaTroy Thornton.
1: 23 till America in the Morning continues. Over the weekend, the U.S. military struck three Iranian oil tankers in the Gulf of Oman after Iran targeted Navy warships with ballistic missiles as armed conflict continues to grow in the war between the U.S. and Iran. John Stolness has more from Washington.
2: The strikes by the U.S. came one day after President Trump called the war small potatoes, and U.S. tankers were forced to evade Iranian attacks while patrolling in the region. No U.S. personnel were hurt in the Iranian attacks. Iran's parliament speaker says any additional U.S. attacks on Iranian interests would provide a, quote, faster, heavier, and more painful response. It comes as some tankers continue moving through the Strait of Hormuz, but as Energy Secretary Chris Wright told CNN State of the Union,
3: we're getting a lot of ships through, but of course it requires the U.S. military to do that. We are not pre-conflict levels.
2: No public talks are known to be taking place between the two sides, whether it be to normalize the strait or eliminate Iran's nuclear capabilities, something Wright told CNN may not be in the cards.
3: There may not be a nuclear agreement. It may be simply destroying their capabilities to do it. An agreement may await a next administration in Iran.
2: The increase in violence helped increase energy prices once again. On Sunday, the national average for a gallon of gas stood at $4.14, the highest price ever for Labor Day. Last year, it was $3.19. And diesel prices are the highest they've ever been, at $5.89. Wright says he can't predict what's going to happen with energy prices.
3: The marketplace thinks gasoline prices are going to move meaningfully lower. So trust the market. Certainly don't trust my predictions.
2: As the war continues on, reaction pours in over a Wall Street Journal report that says Defense Secretary Pete Hegseth is planning to extend Mideast deployments for another 6 months. The move has been condemned by Democrats and some military leaders, like former Air Force Secretary Frank Kendall, who had heavy criticism for Hegseth on ABC's This Week.
4: I've never seen an attempt to politicize our military like the one being conducted by Pete Hegseth. It's causing people to be afraid and refuse, and in many cases, I think he's not getting good advice.
2: But Sergeant Dakota Meyer, a Medal of Honor recipient, tells Fox News most service members are willing to do whatever it takes to serve.
5: You know, and it just shows you, it's another representation of how out of touch the Democrats are with our service members and with our men and women who are serving this country.
2: John Stolness, Washington.
1: President Trump will be in Texas this week as Republicans look to garner support ahead of the midterms in a first-of-its-kind event. Correspondent Clayton Neville is in the Lone Star State.
6: The general consensus among American politicians ahead of the November midterms:
7: these elections are going to be close.
6: Louisiana Republican Senator John Kennedy was on NBC's Meet the Press.
7: People are angry on both sides, but I couldn't tell you how it's going to turn out in either the House or the Senate.
6: Michigan Republican Congresswoman Lisa McClain told CBS's Face the Nation that she's gearing up for the first ever GOP midterm convention set for this week in Dallas.
8: The whole goal of the midterm convention is to get Republicans together and share the stories of what we've done through this Congress and the past 2 years and get our base fired up and united.
6: Republicans looking to unite at the event as polling shows a close race between Texas Attorney General Ken Paxton and Democrat James Tallarico, who has a slight lead in the Senate race. Paxton told Fox's The Big Weekend show that he's at a disadvantage without support from incumbent senior Senator John Cornyn, who Paxton beat in a runoff.
9: I'd love to have John's support. You'd have to ask him. It's totally up to him as to what he wants to do. But as far as this race being close, you have to remember, I had a 3-month runoff that Tallarico didn't have, so it allowed him to raise money.
6: Republicans are all in on Paxton. President Trump's super PAC bought ads totaling $10 million in support of the Texas AG. At this week's Dallas convention, President Trump is slated to headline both nights and give an hour speech each night, give or take, including the closing remarks of the convention. About 100 Republican leaders are expected to speak, including Vice President J.D. Vance, Secretary of State Marco Rubio, and Dallas Mayor Eric Johnson. He's expected to greet Trump for the two-day convention. Johnson, who was a Democrat state rep for years in Texas, switched to the Republican Party after being elected as mayor to a second term. The convention's being held at the American Airlines Center in downtown Dallas. It's being held Wednesday and Thursday. I'm Clayton Neville.
1: Officials in Hawaii urge residents and visitors to prepare for heavy rains, flooding, and possibly mudslides as Hurricane Lowell, a major Category 3 storm, prompted the National Hurricane Center to issue a tropical storm warning for two of the Hawaiian islands as it moves past. Correspondent Julie Walker reports this after Tropical Storm Lala in August caused power outages, flash flooding, and heavy damage that they're still trying to repair.
10: A tropical storm warning is now in effect for Kauai County. That includes the islands of Kauai and Niihau. And because of that, we are expecting tropical storm conditions on those islands to begin Monday afternoon.
11: Officials in Hawaii telling residents and visitors to prepare for flooding, strong winds, and other dangerous conditions, with Hurricane Lowell offshore, now a Cat 3.
10: We're actually expecting heavy rainfall across the entire state. Lowell is bringing up a pretty large area of moisture from the south, and so we think there could be heavy rainfall totals for all of the Hawaiian islands, all the way from Kauai down to the Big Island. So whether or not you actually get the winds, we do want folks to understand that there could be some flooding as we head through the next few days.
11: The National Hurricane Center's Robbie Berg.
10: So even though Lowell may not be a direct impact with the eye moving on those islands, we do think that there will still be strong winds. There could even be gusts close to hurricane force, especially in some of the mountainous areas. So residents there really do need to be preparing, have everything done today before the conditions start to deteriorate.
11: He says heavy surf is already building on the southern shores of all the Hawaiian islands, and it could be extremely dangerous.
10: We're already seeing heavy surf building on the southern shores of all of the Hawaiian islands, and those will continue to build over the next day or so. Those waves could get to the point where they're not, it's not safe to be out on the water. And so we would ask tourists, residents there, and surfers to please be aware of the dangers associated with those types of waves.
11: I'm Julie Walker.
1: 16 Till. From Los Angeles, Operation Street Sweeper. That's when America in the Morning continues after these messages.
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17: 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KKEAAM Honolulu.
1: America in the Morning continues. It's 14 till. A street takeover by a non-permit event that attracted hundreds of people led to dozens of arrests. Police handed out hundreds of citations during their Operation Street Sweeper campaign. The Los Angeles police reported that over 700 people were gathered for the illegal street race. In all, 66 people were arrested for participating in or aiding in the street race and setting off fireworks, and three additional arrests were made, including one for assaulting an officer. Law enforcement impounded a total of 200 vehicles from the scene and also recovered several weapons, including guns. One of the cars that was impounded was set on fire. New York City police have released more details about a knife-wielding suspect who had climbed the cables of the Brooklyn Bridge, an incident that led police to shoot and kill the man, correspondent Mike Hempen reports.
18: Police have fatally shot a man armed with a knife on a cable of New York City's Brooklyn Bridge. The commanding officer of the city's emergency service unit, Jerry Dowling, says officers were attached to the bridge with safety harnesses and spoke to the man for about an hour, telling him they were there to help him. Dowling says when the man climbed down a cable and approached an officer with the knife raised, another officer shot him.
19: When the male got within approximately 3 feet from the closest member of VSU, he raised his arm with the knife extended outward towards the officer. At that point, a member of ESU who was on the roadbed of the bridge discharged his weapon one time, striking the male.
18: Dowling says the man was told multiple times to drop the weapon. He later died at a hospital. His name has not been released. I'm Mike Hempen.
1: The attorney for Christian Castro, the first federal officer prosecuted by the Justice Department for actions taken during this year's massive immigration enforcement surge in Minnesota's Twin Cities, is speaking about his client's rush to judgment. Correspondent Jennifer King reports.
20: ICE officer Christian Castro turned himself in and appeared in shackles at his federal hearing in McAllen, Texas, where he pled not guilty to making false statements to investigators. He was released on bond with an ankle monitor.
21: His life has been that of public service.
20: Castro's attorney, David Lindenmuth, spoke with reporters.
21: You see all these opinions and all this anger, and it's all being focused on one individual. And I think it's inherently unfair.
20: The indictment unsealed Friday accuses Castro of lying to the FBI about being attacked with a broom and a shovel before shooting a Venezuelan man, Julio Cesar Sosa Solis, in the leg. Video contradicted his statements. The federal investigation has created turmoil inside the Justice Department. One prosecutor was fired after accusing higher-ups of blocking efforts to bring more serious charges. Meanwhile, Minnesota authorities are facing resistance from the Texas governor as they seek to extradite Castro to face state charges that include assault. I'm Jennifer King.
1: A swarm of OpenAI's own agents spent 2 months secretly trading notes on an abandoned German website, passing around ways to get past their own safety restrictions. Why? Well, let's get the answer from the new old tech guy, Chuck Palm.
22: OpenAI has a new problem, and it didn't come from hackers. It came from OpenAI's own AI agents. There's a German website called DSE Wiki, and software developers built it about 25 years ago. It's been sitting dead for a decade, roughly 20 edits in the past 10 years. Then all of a sudden, this past spring, it got 15,000, every one of them from a different AI agent. They signed their work with names like OpenAI Researcher. And they weren't vandalizing, they were talking to each other. They'd been handed a timed test. Go find 5 answers on the web. So they started posting the answers on that dead wiki for the agents coming up behind them, and they worked out which questions were coming next. One of them found a way around a safety fence that it was running inside. It wrote the instructions down on the page, and another agent copied the trick 14 minutes later. Nobody's computer got broken into. The only real victim is a German site moderator who spent weeks deleting all of it. Nobody created that message board. The agents found a dead corner of the internet and made their own. A nonprofit called Nightingale caught it last month and talked to Reuters. This is just another example of AI agents behaving unexpectedly without accountability or anyone telling them what not to do. Follow the new old tech guy on X at Chuck Palm.
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0: The Padres started their Sunday afternoon game with back-to-back-to-back jacks off Garrett Cole and held off the Yankees 4-3. Fernando Tatis Jr., Jake Cronenworth, and Manny Machado put the Dodgers up by 3 on just 15 pitches. Rangers earned a four-game split with the AL-leading Rays 8-6. Red Sox completed a four-game sweep of the Orioles 3-1. Eli White hit a three-run dinger. Aroldis Chapman got career save number 400. Guardians nipped the Tigers 3-2 in 10 innings. Daniel Schneemann singling in the winner for Cleveland's third walk-off win of the weekend. Pirates blanked the Angels 1-0. Paul Skeens gets his first win since mid-July. Halo starter Walbert Arrhenia went the distance on a three-hitter, but one of those was a Henry Davis long ball. Mariners blanked the A's 2-0. Brian Wu struck out 9 over 8 innings of one-hit ball. Bo Bichette's 3-run blast in the 8th boosted the Mets over the Giants 4-2. Mookie Betts belted a 3-run shot in the 8th that gave the Dodgers a 7-5 win over the Nationals. Braves rallied past the Phillies 5-4. Ronald Acuna Jr. tied it with a 3-run homer in the 8th. Then Austin Riley tripled in Ozzie Albies in the 9th. Wins for the Marlins, Reds, Diamondbacks, White Sox, Royals, and Cardinals. Week 1 of the college football season wraps up tonight with number 19 SMU at Florida State. On Sunday, number 4 Notre Dame routed Wisconsin at Lambeau Field. 17th-ranked Washington took the Apple Cup from Washington State. And number 9 Mississippi squeaked past number 24 Louisville, 41-38 in Nashville. Trinidad Chambliss accounted for 4 TDs, but the Cardinals erased a 14-point deficit in the last 5 minutes, only to have Chambliss drive the Rebels for the game-winning field goal as time ran out. Louisville, the only ranked team to lose this weekend, presuming you don't count number 16 Michigan. I'll give you 1 second to figure that one out. That's Monday Sports.
1: Thank you, sir. It's 7 till. Sounds like the beginning of a joke. A snake walks into an opera house. When America in the Morning continues after these messages.
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1: It's 5 till. This is America in the Morning. Welcome back. Spider-Man took on all newcomers at the box office over the weekend and prevailed against the Coyote and Greek Soldiers. Entertainment reporter Kevin Carr has a recap.
23: Spider-Man Brand New Day remained perched atop the box office, bringing in $18 million in its sixth weekend, with an estimated $23 million through Labor Day.
24: You ready?
23: The Web Slinger broke more records this week, becoming the fastest film to reach $900 million domestically.
2: I am totally out of control.
23: Sometime midweek, the movie will shatter the domestic gross of Star Wars The Force Awakens with the all-time champ Avengers Endgame next in line.
5: What is happening to me?
23: All this with Spidey sights set on becoming the first film ever to crack $1 billion domestic.
5: Ithaca's King is coming back.
23: Christopher Nolan's The Odyssey jumped up a spot back to second place with $13 million for the weekend and an estimated $17 million including the holiday.
7: Is there anyone in the whole world who cares what happened to the coyote at all?
23: The once-doomed Coyote vs. Acme held incredibly well in its second weekend, earning $11 million for the three-day and an estimated $14.5 million including Monday.
8: Turn the other cheek. That ain't really working, is it?
23: The best-performing new release, the civil rights drama By Any Means, had to settle for fourth place with $7.4 million for the weekend and an estimated $9 million for the four-day.
5: You can bring demons back from the further.
23: And rounding out the top five with $6.5 million for the weekend and an estimated $8 million, including Labor Day, was Insidious out of the further. I'm Kevin Carr.
1: Many try for that once-in-a-lifetime part on a stage in New York City, giving all they have in an effort to get the attention of the people who cast for these shows and events. Normally, though, you don't have those who are trying for one of those parts to slither into the audition. Correspondent Donna Warder explains a casting call at New York's famed Metropolitan Opera called for a live snake, and only one reptile was able to secure the part.
24: There's no forcing, there's no handling that's rough. Everything is done in a gentle, collaborative way. And if the animal is unhappy doing the work, the animal can go home and be happy at home.
20: Almost every performer for New York's Metropolitan Opera must audition for the part, and that includes the snake that will briefly take center stage in an upcoming performance of Mozart's Così fan tutte.
24: Here is Ruby.
25: Ruby. Hi.
20: No, Ruby, a ball python, did not get the part.
25: I tend to stay away from ball pythons because if they get spooked, they really just...
20: Zoe Ziegfeld, who plays the role of a snake charmer in the opera, decides which snake wins the role.
25: I ended up at the Met because I had been snake charming at the Coney Island Circus Sideshow.
20: And then came Princess, a yellow peach-colored boa constrictor.
25: She is a great length for me, but maybe a little too heavy.
20: In the end, Princess did get the part.
25: She's lovely and would be a great model for sure.
20: I'm Donna Warder.
1: That's our show for today, Monday, September 7th, 2026. We hope you'll make it a safe and enjoyable Labor Day. America in the Morning is produced by Jeff McKay. I'm John Trout. This is Westwood One.
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0: So, 1 second, huh? Where did that come from? I guess is kind of my question. Nothing from nothing, leave nothing. Because you gotta have something. It depends on the clock you ask from Saturday night, Michigan and Western Michigan. A second is put back on the board, but what we're shown on television and what you're shown in venue is there was zeros on the clock, triple zeros, balls still in the air, but then the Big Ten says, no, we're the ones that keep time, and there was still a second on the clock. It was touched by a player who had come from out of bounds, therefore everything's dead. One extra second, Bryce Underwood has the ball, fire it down, Hail Mary, 48 yards, touchdown, Michigan wins over Western Michigan. And the prevalent question here is, where did the extra second come from? But let's dig deeper into the storylines of this one. Kyle Whittingham, the Utah coach, his first game as the skipper at Michigan. And boy, if there were two fan bases that were unrelated to this game that were really rooting hard for Western Michigan, it must have been the Utah Utes and BYU Cougars, many of which their assistants make up this Michigan staff. And now joining us from the KSL Sports Zone, from DJ and PK, David DJ James. DJ, good morning. Appreciate your time being up early with us. And am I on to something here? The Utah and BYU fans that were rooting pretty hard for Western Michigan this weekend?
1: You know, it probably depends on the fan. There are probably some rooting against them. There are probably some BYU fans who don't mind seeing Kyle Whittingham struggle. But you're right, they love Jay Hill. Hill actually coached the Utah and BYU. So there's definitely a lot of interest and a lot of emotion around the game. These two schools have been, up and comers and underdogs forever, right? They're in what we now refer to as G5 and G6 leagues in the WAC and the Mountain West. And now, even though they're in Power 4 leagues, there's still the sense, well, the Big Ten and the SEC run the show. And if you have a good year, they're just going to pat you on the head and send you on your way. So. I think there are a lot of people here who identify with Western Michigan. You ever going to get a fair shake? Of course they found it sinking. You know, the conspiracy theorists are everywhere.
0: Yeah. You know, David, DJ, on par with that, too, I look at a BYU and a Utah, and having covered them the last couple of years with Locked On Big 12 and now with Westwood One Sports trying to open it up into college football and the teams that are underrepresented or underrated. That word, underrated. Why, in your opinion, do so many people overlook the BYUs and the Utahs who have established themselves now in college football but still don't seem to get a fair shake in most of the polls?
1: Brands matter. There's a lot of power, and we have seen teams that have been good for 50, 75, 100 years. Even if they struggle for 20 years, when they start winning again, they can win big. Look at Miami in the national title game last year after basically doing nothing for 25 years.
0: Yeah.
1: So I think that people default to the power of the brands, and I also just think the fact that there are so many college football teams makes it hard because you literally can't watch all the games and follow all the teams very closely. So you know what you know, and Oklahoma's a brand, and Alabama's a brand, and Ohio State's a brand. And I remember watching the Sugar Bowl pregame show, 2009 Sugar Bowl, 2008 season. Utah's undefeated. They're playing Alabama. And Barry Switzer, the former Oklahoma coach in the pregame show, says, there's literally nobody on this team that Alabama would have even recruited. You're like, okay, well, half the defense is going to the NFL, Barry, so yeah. I'm pretty sure that's just not true. So, but that stuff sticks. You know, it sticks. And I think there are a lot of scores like the Boise State score. The Broncos are good, but they couldn't quite beat Oregon. And that does get you a pat on the head. Nice try. Nice job. Nice effort, you know. Well, I remember the kid hanging over shouting at the team, right? Nice job, nice effort. And so you get some of that. And it's true that how often do the group of five teams win the big showdown? You know, but it's not necessarily on fair terms. Alabama had played on a neutral field forever. Yeah, as long as it was in Atlanta, 3 hours from their campus. You know, when LSU went to Las Vegas to play USC, they got beat. SEC teams don't travel. I mean, there's all kinds of stuff built in, but I do really think part of it is it's just hard to follow 40, 50, 60, 70 teams. Nobody's got time for that unless you're getting paid, and even then it's hard.
0: Yep. He is DJ from DJ and PK every morning on the KSL Sports Zone, a brand new affiliate of Westwood One Sports. And DJ, on par with that, I think there are some listeners across the country saying, all right, I mean, come on, let's get back to the LSU. Let's get back to the Michigan. Let's get back to these teams, the brands, the top of college football. But that's where, in my opinion, a BYU and a Utah sneak in as contenders this year, specifically BYU and their offense on Saturday, a team that won 12 games last year, still missed the college football playoff. What is the ceiling for this Cougars team? Is there a ceiling for this Cougars team?
1: There probably is a ceiling when you're getting outspent by 50% by Texas Tech and by 2-1 for the biggest of the big dogs in the game. I don't know that it's realistic to sit around and talk about a national championship. Certainly winning the conference is a possibility. Certainly going to the playoffs and winning a game there is a possibility. But the Big 12 hasn't done that in the first 2 years. So I would hesitate to go beyond that. I think, crawl, walk, run, fly. But you never know. Once you get there, you get a chance. And that's what people would have said about Ole Miss. Oh, they got a D2 quarterback. I mean, he needs a transfer from D2 school. How far can they possibly go? National semifinals, it turns out. So I would think that that's probably what most people are looking at. If you get to the playoff, it's a successful season. If you win a game when you get there, it's a great year. After that, it's really gravy.
0: DJ, let's hit some of these big storylines the last couple of weeks with you if we can, because I know Salt Lake's a massive NBA hub, and Ryan Smith's one of the most front-facing owners in the National Basketball Association, even amongst the college fans in the area, specifically the BYU fans, not so much the Utes in Salt Lake City and the surrounding. But this whole cap circumvention over in L.A., Steve Ballmer, the Clippers, and the year-long ban, 5 first-round draft picks pulled away, all that's come with this. What was your reaction, the reaction in Salt Lake, to another NBA franchise being taken down by the league?
1: Well, I come to this with a bias of having grown up in San Diego and having been in junior high when the Clippers moved there and had been in college when they left. So I've always been bitter about that. And So my first reaction was, of course it's the Clippers. I don't think this is the first time somebody's tried to circumvent the cap. I just think this was more blatant. It was for more money, and they left a paper trail. There were too many people in the loop who knew, and some of them were not willing to go down with the ship. Like, I'm not going to take any bigger penalty than I have to, so I'm going to talk. And you can start with Kawhi Leonard and his people. I know the Clippers are going to try to fight this, but it's pretty hard when Kawhi says, sorry, I did it. That's not going to help the Clippers' case. I think that when you want to I think the owners will let each other do their thing to a large degree, but never cost another billionaire money. And so if a salary cap says the biggest deal in the league, and it changes every year, but if it's, $200 million, well, don't go around paying people $250 million. And now you just cost us all $50 million. We're all going to be expected to do it. I think this was not the most egregious thing we've ever seen. Washington, in the NFL, Washington having 2 sets of books, that got a franchise stripped. Because now you're literally not giving the other owners the money that they've earned and that they are owed. But this was right next to it. It wasn't quite as bad, but I think it was pretty bad. And I think that the penalty was built in to tell Ballmer, don't push it. And I suspect that some of those draft picks will go back to the Clippers if he doesn't go to court. And then he says, oops, sorry about that, and then just keeps the low profile. I mean, Minnesota got 2 back when the Joe Smith deal 20-plus years ago. So I don't see why the Clippers couldn't get a couple of them back over the next year or two.
0: Let's take you from one controversy to another. The idea of players going to the National Football League and participating in training camp, then coming back to college football, has been hawked by LSU for the last 2-plus weeks. And then the Tigers don't even roster their opportunity on Saturday. Are we truly bringing pros back to the college game here? Is this being overblown?
1: Well, it is what we're doing, and it's not, again, back to the whole, college football and tradition. It's unusual. If this is going to be treated like minor league baseball and players can go up and down, that is going to be quite the adjustment. Allegedly, these players are students. I think if you're close to the game, that's not true. When NIL started, we had players on our show. And Devon Vele, who's now in the NFL, came on and said he wanted to major in engineering. He wanted to be a contractor when he was done playing. But when he got on campus, it was like he just realized there was no way to do those 2 things at once. just the class load, the requirements, and then what you had to do for football. There just weren't enough hours in the day. I mean, it's always been, hey, I'm going to college, but I'm here to play football. I think it was the best quote is probably, I'm not here to play school. That's a former Ohio State quarterback delivered that out. And it's the truth. So I don't know what the courts are going to make them do. I would think that the colleges, as a private association, get to make their own rules. And I think in the long run, the SEC wins. And I think LSU knows that, and that's why they didn't push the envelope. I also think that they were savvy enough to know they didn't need to push the envelope. They were going to win anyway, and it turned out they went really big. So they didn't need to do it. But if the court says you can do it, teams are going to do it. Like, they have to, coaches have to be restrained. They're going to look for every edge no matter what. So the coaches, I believe the coaches are going to have to let the conferences restrain them. And I think the conference can win where the NCAA doesn't, because the NCAA is a national organization. You can say antitrust. But if the SEC says you can't do it, you're still free to go to the Big Ten, go to the Big 12, go to the ACC, go to the Pac-12, go to the American Conference. So I think they've got a leg to stand on. But I went to UC Santa Barbara, and I did not major in law. So, you know, we'll get somebody who's a little better trained than me. But that's what I expect.
0: It is really funny that now all of a sudden the radio guys, the reporters, have to become quasi-lawyers in all of this and understand the litigation around college football, whereas 12 years ago we're asking, all right, who's the Rose Bowl favorite this year? Now that came.
1: I know. I would much rather look at the Texas Tech game and say, that's a money game, and they won by 23, which is good enough.
0: Right.
1: They didn't run the ball that well. You know, they didn't have big play. I mean, how many runs they have of 15 or 20 yards? Now you're in my zone, right? Texas Tech did not, and maybe I'm just nitpicking and it means nothing. Or maybe we found an Achilles heel for Texas Tech.
0: He is the DJ of DJ and PK every morning on the KSL Sports Zone, joining the Drake Toll Show, Westwood One Sports and the Westwood One Sports app. All right, DJ, last thing I got for you. My good friend Jay Catch, Locked On Cougars, and a guy who you know well over there at KSL and knew well for years. He prepped me on this one, and he's like, look, man, this time of year and the way things are going, you got to sneak the Padres in there. As a San Diego Padres guy, I mean, give me the reasonable best case scenario here for AJ Preller and company.
1: World Series title.
0: I like it.
1: Do I think it's going to happen? I do not. Would I bet on that? No, I don't bet. I wouldn't bet on that. But why not dream big? The thing about the baseball playoffs is they don't resemble the baseball regular season. Your fifth starter is straight to the bullpen. In most cases, your fourth starter is. In these early series, you just need two pitchers. Or you need a big day or a bad start from the other guy. How about yesterday? The Padres going back-to-back-to-back with three homers to open the game, and they win 4-3. I think that the short series are just so different. It's just, and who's healthy? I mean, the Padres have gone through a stretch. Their pitching staff, they've just been trying to get guys healthy and get them out there. And to be fair, so have other teams. I mean, I'm not here to say nice things about the Dodgers, but, you know, the Dodgers have had tons of guys coming and going. I mean, who's available to pitch tonight? You got to check each and every night. I thought they'd bring Shohei back and he'd be pitching in the playoffs, but now I'm not convinced he will pitch in the postseason. I'm not even convinced it's a good idea that he pitch, even if he were available. So a lot of this is still, even though we're only a couple of weeks away now, who's going to be healthy and who's going to be ready to go in the playoffs? And then are you going to have a night? So I don't know. I mean, hope springs eternal. They got to win one at some point in my lifetime, don't they? I'm not going to be one of those Red Sox fans who was born in 1925 and died in 2000 and never saw anything. missed out on both ends.
0: As long as AJ Preller is calling the shots, at least it'll be fun. At least it'll be entertaining. There'll be something to talk about in San Diego amongst the Padres. DJ, what you got? What you got? I don't want to cut you off there.
1: I may not live to see the Padres win a World Series, but I wouldn't mind living for college football to put tenths of a second on a clock.
0: Oh,
1: it's not complicated, people. It's not complicated. We've got the technology. The NBA figured it out years ago. How about this? How about sync up all the clocks? You don't like conspiracy theories coming up with this? Well, then just get the basics right. Put tenths, put hundredths of a second on a clock if you have to. Sync up all the clocks. Show us the real clock. put a camera and microphone in the booth. It's good drama. It's good TV. People will watch it. Let's see these guys debate what's going on as they debate it. Not have a rules analyst trying to guess if he's seeing the angle they're seeing, if he's seeing the clock they're seeing. Come on. It's easy. Let's get it done. Hey, the Pac-12 had that Woody Dixon crisis years ago. Do you remember when the Pac-12 cheated for Washington State against USC? Can't always buy the conspiracy theory. I mean, maybe they weren't cheating for Michigan. Maybe it was just a bunch of klutzes who bungled the deal.
0: Well, it surprises me that in tennis, if one fiber of that ball touches the line, the microchips, they go off immediately. But in college football, we've got a stopwatch in a corner somewhere keeping the time for the game.
1: I know, right? Right.
0: DJ, it's a pleasure to have you on this morning. KSL, what those three letters mean, what the brand means to the entire Salt Lake area and in sports out west, it's such an important three letters to us at Westwood One Sports, and an honor to get to do this, an honor to be on the airwaves leading into your show. How can folks best follow your show over on KSL?
1: 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Everywhere. I mean, we're podcasting, we're time shifting shows now. It's a completely different era. Unreal, man. There's never been a better time to be a sports fan. There are more games and more shows. It's unreal.
0: Love it. DJ, thanks again for your time. Up early with us. Have a great show today.
1: Thanks. We'll talk to you.
0: David, DJ James from KSL, the Sports Zone, every morning from 6 a.m. to 10 a.m. Mountain Time out west in Salt Lake City. Come on. Talking to fiber, the tennis ball touches the line, and we know exactly what to do with it because of all of our next-gen technology, the little iPads and whatnot they got on the sidelines. 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The Super Bowl favorites could be without their star wide receiver as they open the season this week. 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

0: Puka Nacua. You know the guy who bites people? Allegedly. Injury issues in the last few weeks for the Rams' star wide receiver. And we didn't know if going into a game in Australia, if Puka Nacua was going to play. This has been kind of odd. There are some weird things around this whole 49ers and Rams thing in Australia. So we're going to open the NFL season on Wednesday night. That's what they tell me. With the New England Patriots and the Seattle Seahawks. Isn't that the Yeah, it's the Super Bowl matchup. All right, fun. We open the season up. We have a rematch of the Super Bowl. The teams that ended the season last year begin the season this year. And then on Thursday, we're going to Australia. Because, you know, obviously games here are so cheap and accessible, and it's really easy to get to an NFL game. It's so easy, we had to actually extend it to overseas to make it easy for them, too. Wait a second. Wrong. NFL games are all-time expensive. It's $30 for a beer, $10 for a hot dog, and a family of four can't afford to go to one. So let's go make it more inaccessible by heading over to Australia. And the Rams are like, all right, dog, we're not leaving till tomorrow. What? Tomorrow's Tuesday. The game's on Wednesday. Yeah, now what? Defy us. The Niners are getting their work in down under, and the Rams are taking their time. We'll leave later. And maybe in part because of this, Puka Nacua will play. The Rams do not expect Puka to be suspended for Thursday's season opener. And he has been dealing with soreness as well as disciplinary issues from the National Football League. And still, we feel like we can get him to midnight and ensure that Nacua can play. Because those weren't the soreness wasn't the only question. The, oh, how banged up is he? It was kind of this, do we need to use the banged up and the soreness as a cover-up for Nacua not being able to take the football field? Now, why would Puka Nacua not be able to take the football field? Because he might be a biter. It's time for our Idiots of the Day.
1: Idiot of the Day.
0: In mere seconds, we're getting to your calls and texts at 310-840-4910. I see Carl hanging on the line in Chicago. Carl, give me 1 second before we get back to college football and our big old idiots over there in Michigan. I'll give you our Idiot of the Day, Puka Nacua. Sean McVay, his head coach. It's like, we hope we get Puka back. He's feeling fine injury-wise. He's got a little more time to rest up. But also, we haven't really heard much in the NFL on his disciplinary stuff. Well, the disciplinary stuff for Puka Nacua stems from a New Year's Eve event when Nacua allegedly bit someone. Which, you know, when a person dies, you ever seen CSI? You ever watched Law and Order? Like, when the person dies, the number one way to tell who that person is the whole mouth. You scan it, you do the teeth, you do the, all right, you even build a cast. Going to be pretty easy to tell whether or not Puka Nacua bit that gal. And it looks a lot like Puka Nacua bit that gal. Past that, anti-Semitic remarks and actions that were extreme enough that Nacua had to receive professional help. He had to go to rehab. But now, what do we know about the NFL? How we treat National Football League players? You're good. We're cool. Hey, everything's kosher. Get back out there. Good luck. Have at it. Discipline isn't exactly the thing the National Football League goes for. And Puka Nacua is still slated to play on Wednesday. On the one hand, the moral and ethical side of me is a bit frustrated by this. On the other hand, Puka is really good at football. And it'll be a treat to watch on Thursday when the Rams and 49ers kick off in Australia. It's our Idiots of the Day. 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Let's go to the phone line, 310-840-4910. The Michigan Wolverines are an Idiot of the Day for storming the field after beating Western Michigan. Carl in Chicago. Carl, good morning. You're on the Drake Toll Show.
2: Good morning. Happy Labor Day to you and your staff. Look, I didn't like the way the game was called, but I especially didn't like the way that Bryce Underwood celebrated. I don't really know about Bryce Underwood. Some people say he looks like a weaker version of Cam Newton or a slower Lamar Jackson, but to me he looked more like Blair Underwood. In fact, if he was acting like a quarterback, he might have won an Emmy for Best Supporting Actor in a rigged game. I mean, you don't have to put your name on the back of your jersey to know that you're Underwood, because that's how he played. Like, he was Underwood, like Sandra Bullock in the 1992 cult classic called The Vanishing with Jeff Bridges and Kiefer Sutherland. Instead of Underwood, his name should be Overboard, because that's exactly where I'd be throwing him if I were Kyle Whittingham and he was on my $14 million yacht. If that's what he thinks Underwood is, he should be the quarterback at Penn State. So really learn what Underwood means. You know what I'm doing this Labor Day in honor of Michigan's performance this Saturday? I'm going to get a girl pregnant, and in 9 months, I'm going to name the baby Lucky AF. You know, if that last pass wasn't pass interference, or wasn't called, it wasn't a touchdown, you know they would have called it pass interference. The referee would have come out, took in a lot of time, pulled out a big orange flag and said, illegal jumping on the grass and falling down on top of people, 45 and 47 yard penalty. Automatic seventh down, the ball will be on the first yard line. That's what happens when you bet your entire stock market in swampland real estate on Michigan to cover minus 40. It doesn't work. You got to rig the game. The referees, this is worse than the umpire stuff with the MLB. That's what we got to do. We got to put the referees on the scoreboard with their faces, statistics of blown calls, the percentage of their failures. And we have to let them know that the whole world knows who they are, and they got to introduce them. Your referees for the game with a failure rate of 72% of bad offsides calls is Jeff Brotherton from Oklahoma.
0: Carl, I'm starting to think that you sound perturbed here. I'm starting to believe you don't like what the refs did.
2: I don't like the way that... Yeah, you're absolutely right. And I'm kind of, Michigan is kind of like my third favorite team, and I'm disappointed. They were popping champagne like they just upset the number one team in the country. I'm sure Oklahoma's really scared. Get your stuff together. I'd be taking a belt and whipping it against the wall of the locker room and letting them know this is unacceptable. Like the movie Major League with Rachel Phelps, I'd be putting the clothes back on the opposition coach and saying, you don't deserve it. Give me suicide crab walks, and I'm going to force you to go bowling 12 frames. Because that's the punishment you deserve for the way you played. And no one deserves that kind of treatment.
0: Carl, I appreciate the phone call. There's nothing wrong with bowling. 12 frames. 12 frames is great. Carl, with it, not only did Carl name three movies in the span of that phone call, maybe four. We have to go back and review the tape. But he also name-dropped an actor or actress from all of those movies just to ensure that you double knew that Carl was very knowledgeable. He's a cinephile. Thank you for your phone call, Carl, 310-840-4910. Man, I was excited to react to the first 30 seconds or so of that, and then it just got wilder and wilder. I'm not sure if I remember the first 30 seconds. A lot just happened here. A lot flashed before my eyes.
3: What? I feel like catching strays here with the bowling comment at the end there.
0: No,

0: all blue. Everybody, we all have the same shared experience of seeing
1: like
0: the blue guy on Oprah.
1: Like
0: yeah, because of the beard.
1: He looked like Papa Smurf.
0: He did look a lot like Papa Smurf. I'm feeling blue in the face. Imagine, close your eyes and picture, Western Michigan rears back, Hail Mary, throws the ball out of the back of the end zone, clock hits zero. They're not putting a second back on the clock for Western Michigan. They're not doing it. They're not doing it. They did it for me. Well, let's find a second somewhere. Addie, how much time's left in the show?
1: We got an hour and 30.
0: Who knows? Who knows? We really don't. I mean, there's no way to tell. There's no way to tell. You don't know. I don't know. There's some, the Big Ten officiating crew actually is, they have in the corner, have a little clock for whatever time's left of the Drake Toll show. What is time? They're making me, I'm having a miniature existential crisis over time at this point. Who is keeping the clock? The grand clock. How much time is left for all of us? No one really knows.
1: I think the only way, and this is 60 minutes on the Drake Toll show, I think the only way that Michigan would have lost that game is that if there was a staff member, a female staff member, maybe there, that would have distracted the head coach.
0: Oh, no.
1: Maybe some scandalous stuff going on.
0: Some scandalous broad.
1: That's the only way. That's the only way. Okay, I'll say it. That's the only way.
0: Man, Good Morning America is running a story right now, and the title is Fall of the Shark. Great, man. I gotta go. We gotta go. We gotta go to break. I need to know. Is it the fall of the shark? Did the shark see its shadow?
1: Oh. Is it Shark Week?
2: A little bit suspect.
0: You're listening to Westwood One Sports and the Westwood One Sports app. It's our idiots of the day. Addie Bates produces. Laura Jimenez runs the board. This Puka Nacua deal, by the way, I wanted to get your thoughts, but appreciated the phone call from Carl. 310-840-4910. Puka's going to play despite the anti-Semitic remarks, despite the biting people. Despite the rehab, tumultuous offseason for the kid, no doubt. But again, there's the one half of me that's like, man, discipline and responsibility for your actions would be cool in the NFL. But on the other hand, guy good at football, let him play football.
1: Yeah, I mean, I've stopped believing in disciplinary actions in the NFL. I've stopped. Please stop grabbing your shirt like that, Drake, on the camera.
0: It's because the white of the letters on my jacket are to the beaming.
1: It makes me really uncomfortable. It just... So, on one hand, like, I'm not shocked. Like, I'm really not. You know, the day that the NFL actually brings down the hammer and actually punishes these guys, that'll be the day that I'm shocked. But for right now... This is a guy who's going to help that Rams offense. If you're the 49ers right now I get it. You've had a lot of rest. You've been in a land down under with a chocolate thunder from down under and bloom an onion, Drake.
0: The Wallaby Darned. Outback Classic, the Wallaby Darned.
1: If Puka Nacua is on this offense, if he is playing in Australia, on a scale of 1 to 10, how scared are you if you are the 49ers?
0: Well, the problem is the 49ers only traveled 31 players to Australia. The rest of them were consumed by the electrical substation in San Francisco. So I'm pretty concerned no matter what.
1: I imagine Puka Nacua kind of looking like Silence of the Lambs, kind of looking, you know, with the face mask, kind of like Bane almost, so he doesn't bite anyone. Do you know what I mean? Do you know what I'm talking about? The muzzle. Like the little muzzle that dogs wear so they don't bite people. That's how I think Puka Nacua is going to look.
0: We should get him a human muzzle. We should get him a human muzzle.
1: They have that in Silence of the Lambs.
0: Thank you. We should Hannibal Lecter Puka Nacua because he's biting too many people. That's the thesis of the Drake Toll show today. Good morning, Salt Lake City. Welcome to the experience. Those are your idiots of the day. Again, Westwood One Sports and the Westwood One Sports app. 310-840-4910. Oh, from the land down under to the real Death Valley. Is LSU about to be kicked out of the SEC? 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
1: You've never seen the gridiron like this. 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

0: You know, some people say that comparison is the thief of joy. To me, comparison is the curator of understanding. Because you wouldn't say, oh, you know, this version of the Rams, this version of the LA Rams, they look just like the 2020 Tampa Bay Buccaneers, the 07 Patriots, the 89 49ers, the 92 Cowboys. You're just compared. No, they look like the 2026 LA Rams, by God. So that you start comparing, but for me, it's like, all right, it helps put in the context how good a Rams team could be. So when I say, man, the LSU Tigers remind me of these vintage Miami Hurricanes that, like it or not, they're dogs. And man, they back it up with a football field. And one game into the Lane Kiffin experience, a 51-10 win over Clemson, where Kiffin let a 90-minute weather delay play out, because he said the longer they're in that visiting locker room, the better chance we have to win, and by God, we're going to win. There's something lovable. There's something the you about this. Nobody has a closer view to it than Hunt Palmer, now joining us on the Drake Toll Show from 104.5 ESPN in Baton Rouge. Good morning, Hunt. Appreciate your time up early with us. Has LSU become college football's now lovable D-bags?
1: I don't know how lovable they are outside of Baton Rouge, but they're very lovable if they do that in Baton Rouge. Look, it's probably going to be a situation where, as long as Lane Kiffin's the coach here at LSU, people don't like LSU. But if they win 51-10 against Power Conference competition, he'll be plenty loved here by LSU fans.
0: Hunt, I couldn't get around it. And again, thanks for your time up early on the Drake Toll Show, Westwood One Sports and the Westwood One Sports app. I could not get around how cool it was, because it's so easy for America to hate LSU and the Tiger Walk. You got Lane Kiffin and Livy Dunn and Theo Vaughn and this conversation with Pat McAfee about how we're the two most hated men in America. But when LSU puts belt to Tiger against Clemson on Saturday, there was something so cool about it. It almost felt vintage, like it was fun to root for the villain. Is LSU embracing that role in college football?
1: Lane Kiffin absolutely does, and LSU fans will embrace him if LSU plays like that week in and week out. So, yeah, I think that's the new reality for LSU. Kiffin does not really care about public perception. He likes press. He likes media. He likes controversy, and he likes winning, and he's going to do whatever it takes to win. And that means explore the eligibility of players who have played in training camp, fine, if that means to go out there and throw the ball 33 yards after the 2-minute warning when you're up 50 points on a Saturday night in the opener. He's going to do that. He doesn't care. And all that matters in this town is if it's purple and gold and it's win, people like it. And it was purple and gold and it won on Saturday and people loved it.
0: Help me separate, if we need to separate even, and I'll give a little bit of context before I dive too deep into the question. Almost this LSU versus Lane Kiffin, or what is LSU, what is Lane? Like, I've seen a Braden Fajoco, who played for the Tigers, 2019 national title team, couple of years in the NFL, tweet out, like, this doesn't represent the LSU that I know and love. Is there a difference between LSU and Lane Kiffin, or have these two married themselves to each other to where this brand is one cohesive whole?
1: I think right now it feels like a brand that's one cohesive whole. I wouldn't suggest that last week with the court cases and the training camp players that it was unanimously approved by all of LSU fans. But I will suggest that Saturday night was unanimously approved by LSU fans. So it just kind of depends on the situation. That was a weird week that we went through last week with that situation, and not something that we've ever gone through before. But I do believe that he is going to be embraced by this fan base because of the style of play and because of the quality of play and because of the amount of wins that he is going to roll up. This guy won 50 games in 5 years at Ole Miss.
0: Yeah,
1: they had not been relevant in 60 years before he showed up. So if you can do that in Oxford, the sky's the limit truly in Baton Rouge, and Saturday was a pretty good indication of that.
0: Hunt Palmer joining us from 104.5 ESPN in Baton Rouge on the Drake Toll Show, Westwood One Sports and the Westwood One Sports app. Let's go back a week, and I guess even into the present, as the off-the-field controversies continue to unfold. There were presidents and chancellors out of the SEC mulling, kicking LSU out. I don't think there's any way the Southeastern Conference would make a move so drastic how dramatic has this gotten to have chancellors and presidents that are even bringing that up?
1: I thought the pearl clutching last week was pretty embarrassing. I was very outspoken that I didn't think that LSU should pursue those players further. But the fact that there were outspoken members of academia that were suggesting that LSU should be kicked out of the SEC for pursuing players who had practiced with or worn a helmet of an NFL team when dozens of other players who had done so in mini camps were being welcomed back, but training camp was the line, or $190 in gas money was the line when a seventh year of eligibility is not the line, or European basketball is not the line. Yeah. We've got such a mess in collegiate athletics here that have been tampered with and played with for 6 years, basically, and that was the line people decided they were going to draw. I thought it was ridiculous. And I also thought it was kind of ridiculous for LSU to continue to pursue it once the punishments were suggested earlier in the week. I thought there were a lot of unreasonable actors last week, but the pearl clutching was more than I wanted to deal with. Ultimately, LSU saw the writing on the wall and decided not to roster those players for the time being. And I thought that was the right thing to do once it happened. But again, it kind of goes back to the thing I said at the front. Like, Lane Kiffin's going to do everything he thinks is good to win until he's told it's flagrantly against the rules. And it's not against the rules to say that they want to sit for a 90-minute rain delay. And it was not against the rules earlier last week to go ahead and say, hey, we're gonna bring in guys that, you know, played in a preseason game. And then the SEC said, no, you're not going to do that. And he said, okay, we won't. And so it was a week that should have been about the biggest season opener of my lifetime in Baton Rouge against Clemson. And ultimately it was about that on Saturday night. Nobody cared what the left tackle made or how many times the quarterback had transferred or whether or not there was a court ruling on Thursday in Baton Rouge once they got into the stadium on Saturday. But it was a weird week before that.
0: In the next chapter of this saga, now that these players have been cleared and they were not rostered Saturday, the SEC suing LSU, in kind of all the dominoes that are falling right now, what is next? I mean, where do we go from here? And maybe that question's too broad to even answer right.
1: It probably is right now. I was really surprised that LSU did not roster the players. That's what I suggested they should do, but I didn't think they would follow that advice. Not that they did, but I didn't think they would line up with me there, and they did. So it's very possible that they just don't do it. Ultimately, what would be next would be that hearing in Birmingham and a federal lawsuit where obviously you would have a change in jurisdiction and a change in authority. And you could ultimately determine who was calling the shots. That's been the most difficult thing down here is I don't know who's in charge. I don't know if it's the judges. I don't know if it's the conference commissioner. I don't know if it's the college football playoff. They're all issuing statements and rulings at the same time and trying to trump one another. And it's just very difficult to determine who's in charge. And so right now, it appears that LSU has made the decision to kind of pump the brakes on the whole thing. Whether or not the attorneys for the players step in and put LSU in contempt of court is now, I guess, the next obstacle. Because when the issue was ruled, where they got the preliminary injunction last week on Friday, the judges said if LSU did not roster the players, that they would seek legal action against LSU for not allowing them to do what the law had enabled them to do. So I honestly don't know the answer to that. That's been the toughest thing. I'm pretty comfortable talking about what happens on the football field when it goes into a courtroom or a conference commissioner or a vote between SEC members. I'm not exactly as comfortable suggesting who's in charge here. But right now, I think we're in a holding pattern with those players because it doesn't feel like LSU wants to push the envelope any further.
0: Did you ever think in a career in radio you would have to use the words preliminary injunction so often?
1: Oh man, preliminary injunction, temporary restraining order, permanent injunction. It was all out there last week. I am completely unqualified to speak on those things. But that was most of the conversation most of last week.
0: I just want to be done. And we are by and large, I think, done with this saga. That is the hope, at least. Hunt Palmer joining the Drake Toll Show. Hunt, last thing I got for you. It was so ugly in Baton Rouge on Saturday night. Lane Kiffin was taking jumpers, pulling up jump shots on a portable basketball hoop on the sidelines. Rate the form. I like how he had the right hand up. He had a good angle, 45 degrees on the elbow. I didn't hate it.
1: You score 51 unanswered against the Power 5 team. You can shoot it with whatever hand, with whatever form you want in this town, and it'll go just fine. 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
1: Happy Labor Day.
0: Happy Labor Day. I forgot. Did anybody else? Good morning. If you're awake with us right now, if you're headed to work, man, credit to you. Credit to you for doing a job today where a lot of the United States got to sleep in, got to rest, got to watch college football late last night and have an extra day off, a three-day weekend. Credit to you for showing up to your job today. Credit to Addie. Credit to Laura for spending Labor Day with us and ensuring that we can get on the air. And credit to Hunt Palmer for spending his Labor Day on the Drake Toll Show this morning. Lane Kiffin, I told you, and I believe this, I'm not going to skew my opinion. I'm not going to skew my view in order to, you know, I'm thinking back in my brain, like, oh, we got listeners in Kalamazoo. We got a few in San Diego. We have them in Myrtle Beach. We got them in Rochester. Listeners right now in Salt Lake City to San Antonio to Tampa. Like, how do I appease and make all these people happy? There's no way to do it. So I'm just going to tell you what I think. And I did feel like Saturday watching this game, 90-minute weather delay, and then out come the Tigers. Out come the other Tigers. And it once again felt like this vintage college football, this atmosphere in Baton Rouge where they'd been drinking all night, as loud as all get out. And it's just this feeling of, oh, college football's back. LSU, say what you want about them, they have an elite understanding of college football, and they are happy being the villain. Do they play a good villain? Not yet. Lane Kiffin's still talking about how hard life is. The villain's got to be chest out. The villain's got to speak with authority. Kiffin he's not there yet. He hasn't gotten there yet. But LSU winning 51-10 over Clemson, it was kind of cool. Don't hate the player, hate the game. 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Did Western Michigan get robbed by the Big Ten Conference? I'll answer that question next. This is the Drake Toll Show.
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5: The San Francisco Giants are on the new 1420, Hawaii's news and sports. KKEA AM Honolulu.

And maybe the more important question, who is keeping time in college football? In these games, who decides how much time is left? Because this weekend on Saturday, in a game between Michigan and Western Michigan, we still don't know. There's a fugazi. It doesn't exist. A fable made up. Somebody in the Big Ten headquarters is keeping the time. We don't know who it is or where the timer is. What are you talking about? Because the clock's running down on Michigan, and it's opener against Western Michigan. And the Western Michigan Broncos, they bat a ball down on a Hail Mary. Clock says zero. It's over. Western Michigan wins just for a second to be added to the clock. Oh, man. And then a Hail Mary from Bryce Underwood secures a win for the Wolverines with a second to go. And the question remains, who put the second back on the clock? And did Western Michigan get robbed? If you're up early with us, we appreciate you. 310-840-4910. We'll open up the phone line and the text line on your Labor Day.

0: 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Drake Toll with you from the Savannah Bananas organization, Locked On Big 12. And right here with Addy Bates producing and Laura Jimenez running the board. I want to take you back to a moment in time. 9 seconds to go. Bryce Underwood, Michigan, have the ball at the 48-yard line. And this is the moment where the Michigan Wolverines can be stifled by Western Michigan and the Broncos from Kalamazoo can shock the college football world. And for a moment, they did.
1: Deep drop. Underwood, 5 seconds left. Underwood's going to toss it towards the end zone, into the crowd, and out of bounds. Time expires. It's the attack from the MAC. Western Michigan sends shockwaves across the college football world and pulls off the week one stunner.
0: That's it. Ball game, it's over. Final score, 12-7. And all we can talk about on Monday morning is what a stunning upset. Kyle Whittingham's first game as the head coach of the Michigan Wolverines is stifled. Bryce Underwood looked terrible. You're paying him $12, $13, $15 million, whatever it is, for nothing. And the Wolverines are dead. That's what we should be saying. That should have been the clip. Noah Eagle on the call on NBC. And then we build out how bad Michigan's going to be this year and how Kyle Whittingham will crash and burn. But no, there's an addendum to that audio, an addendum to that final play, because it wasn't the final play, because Big Ten and their officiating crew goes to the monitor and says, there's a second left. Well, kind of. What happens is Underwood throws the ball to the end zone, and according to the Big Ten, a player for Western Michigan had established his presence out of bounds and was the first person to touch the football. And since he came from out of bounds and touched the football, that would mean that now the ball and the play are dead. And if that's the case, if it's dead with a second to go, which is what the Big Ten said, is there's still a second on the clock and the ball is dead. If that's the case, we put a second back on the board. My issue, where did the second come from? Every camera angle we were shown, every presentation we were shown on NBC, every review of this that we were given, the clock inside the stadium has 0-0-0, and the ball is still in the air. And the explanation that we get from the Big Ten is this terrible graphic written in the same font that you would see on R.L. Stein's Goosebumps, the same font you'd see on Stranger Things. It looks AI-generated, where the conference has to try to defend itself, defend its actions for adding a second by saying the actual official time is kept by the Big Ten Conference. What do you mean the official time? So the cameras that are all synced up, the in-venue clock that is ticking down what the players and the coaches are basing their game off of, those clocks all of a sudden don't matter? Here's what I need you to understand. Touch yourself. Like, feel, take fingertips. You're alive. You have sentience right now, okay? You're not an idiot. They want you to think, the Big Ten wants you to think that you're an idiot. We'll go in and we'll say that due to rule 423A, that there was a second on the clock. And surely the idiots of college football, these fans, these plebes, they won't go digging into this. They won't go conspiracy theory on us. They won't try to dig any further and find out that we're flying by the seat of our pants. Reluctantly, here it is. The final play between Michigan and Western Michigan, the one that actually counted.
1: On third down, deep drop, going to unload it towards the end zone, into the crowd, and he's caught! J.J. Buchanan, touchdown! A miracle at Michigan Stadium!
0: 13-12 is the final score. 13-12. Michigan wins over Western Michigan. Some of the great tweets that I dug up. First, and this is a great from Chris Vanini. Mike Pereira says NFL officials are supposed to use the clock the public can see on reviews. That is, if there's a discrepancy. College football, it's not made clear you must do the same thing. For some reason, the review clock doesn't have to be the one on the scoreboard, doesn't have to be the one in the venue. So that raises the question. Adam Kramer tweets, are we implying then that players and coaches can't see the actual game time in the game? That's what it sounds like to me. Justin Russo says, if the clock in the arena or stadium is not the official clock in use, what's the point in having the clock? If the people directly partaking in the event are not privy to the actual time, something is off with that process. And Faux Pellini tweets, the clock on your TV screen isn't the official game clock. The official clock is the other special one that I have in a drawer over there. You can't see it right now, though. Stop complaining. That's what this feels like. We've been duped. And a win has been stripped from Western Michigan. I want you to think about, again, the great upsets in college football. I want you to think about App State over Michigan. Let's think about UAB over LSU when Nick Saban was there, or Louisiana Monroe over Alabama and Nick Saban. Louisiana Monroe beating number 8, Arkansas. Northern Illinois knocking off Notre Dame. 310-840-4910. You can chime in with your favorite upset. We were on the verge of another one of those games. We would have talked in 8 years about that one time Western Michigan stifled Michigan, holding the Wolverines to one touchdown and beating them on 4 field goals, 12-7. But instead of opening the show with that this morning, instead of giving you that good news this morning, the college football, these rivalries, the evenness of the sport in the NIL and transfer portal era could be revived. But before we could even make all those cases, the Big Ten had already snuck another second on the clock and helped give Michigan a win. I want to give a ton of credit to the players. Again, I asked you to imagine us in 8 years talking about Western Michigan. I want to give credit to the AD, the players, the president of the university who have all been stoic with this. Because surely they know better than anyone what this could have done for the university, what a win like this does for the university. From admissions on down. Yet now, instead, Western Michigan is 0-1 to start their season. And that memory, tell my grandkids how we knocked off Michigan, that memory is erased. Let's take a listen to Russ Cavalluna. He is the president at Western Michigan, and said, we just beat the Michigan Wolverines on the football field.
2: I got to say, I'm not entirely enthused with the idea that folks at home and referees see different video. But the truth is, we got to go forward. And sure, this football team played its tail off, and we're clearly the better team on the field. And I'm really proud of that. And for those that had to go through the heart-wrenching loss of that, we're going to try and pick up the pieces and move forward and be stronger as a result of this.
0: He's not wrong. You outplayed Michigan. You made Bryce Underwood look pedestrian, if not worse. Western Michigan put belt to you-know-what on Saturday night. And it was off the leg of an unsuspected hero. His name is Dieter Kelly. I implore you, wherever you are, look up a picture of Dieter Kelly. This chubby corn-fed boy who's the kicker for Western Michigan. No, he's the backup kicker for Western Michigan. Their typical starter was sick or hurt or something mysterious that we may never have an answer to. So in comes the Western Michigan backup kicker, the only man that could save the day. 4-for-4 on field goal attempts, including a long of 52 yards. The corn-fed boy, Dieter Kelly, giving the Broncos all 12 of their points. On a rushing attack that was churning, on a passing attack that was the short game, Western Michigan just controlled the Michigan Wolverines. Didn't need flashy stats, didn't need a ton of first downs, didn't need long drives. Western didn't need long play drives. They just, hey, third and short. Let's hold the ball for 40 minutes. Western Michigan held the ball for 40 minutes. As long as we can go on a six-play drive, but as long as that six plays eats up 4.5 minutes, we're good. That's the strategy Western Michigan deployed. And by the way, Michigan's offense was held idle. 12 first downs all game. 12 first downs for Michigan. 106 rushing yards on 25 carries for the mighty Wolverines against Western Michigan. And Bryce Underwood was 12 for 22. 170 yards, a touchdown, and an interception. 12 for 22. A kid who signed a $12 million NIL deal in the offseason was bad. But no. The Big Ten had to rule that there's a mysterious second somewhere still on the clock, and that the clock that you think is real in the stadium, or the clock that you think is real, that the cameras are synced up to on the broadcast in the stadium, that's all fake. John Fanta of NBC, the game was broadcast on NBC, tried to explain how the confusion unfolded after the game. John?
3: The official time of the game is kept by the Big Ten. Our cameras are not the official arbiter of timekeeping within the game. That is the Big Ten and game officials' responsibility. After the game last night, the Big Ten released a statement and raw video from its replay process that showed how and why the decision was made. Here's a look back.
0: Yeah. Got a text from Shannon in Alabama that is on par with John Fanta and the explanation here about how NBC is also a little confused. It's like, now the Big Ten's telling us that they have the magic clock. Can't see it. It's a magic clock. No one really knows. Maybe in the magic clock universe, maybe that's the universe where Livy Dunn and I are dating. I would hate that universe. Don't give me that. I don't want to be in the Tiger Walk. I like this universe. The magic clock sphere, the magic clock Cosmo that we invented this weekend. No one really knows where it is, but it's got an extra second on it. Shannon in Alabama says, I think Michigan is still seeing the ghost of Appalachian State. They had to have the Big Ten bail them out like the banks had to bail out some of the big companies years ago. I think he's going for the, is that a Great Depression reference? Also, on the Oregon tip, remember 2 years ago, this same Oregon team lost to Boise State. Had Ashton Gentry, ran wild on them, over 200 yards. Shannon's been listening. All right, appreciate that. As Boise State also had a lackluster weekend. I should say Oregon had a lackluster weekend against Boise State, the number two team in the country, the Oregon Ducks. Another Big Ten team that struggled. Text out Illinois. The Big Ten did not want to see a second team get beat by a lowly non-conference squad. Rutgers was beat by UMass. They didn't want to endure the pain of having another loss, so there's that. And I know they can't go back and award this game to Western Michigan or have them play the game over. However, there should be some type of investigation done. The referee should be held responsible for the clock. And those guys should be fired. Appreciate those texts. 310-840-4910. The phone line, the text line are both open. That's where I'll leave you for now with this. There is a lack of transparency. There is a lack of transparency amongst officiating in collegiate sports. We will never know what that conversation was, or who decided that a second should be added on the clock. We'll never know. And where, if you commit fraud, or if you collude at your job, or if you took a big misstep at your work, man, your boss is probably going to come down on you. Or if you're in the public sphere, the athletes, the coaches, as they make decisions, as they go for two, or they decide, hey, we're going to kick a field goal instead of going for it. Or the players who pick up the targetings, the players who pick up the unsportsmanlike conduct, they're held responsible. They get fined. The court of public opinion turns on them and, oh, we hate this guy who made this mistake. But officials, they get off the hook. They're let off the hook. These guys who are getting paid a ton of money to officiate college football can invent a second, can help Michigan win, and all of a sudden we have to sit here and, oh, you're all idiots. Surely they won't question this. No, you should be questioning this. How did it happen? Why is there not transparency? Can we know who made this decision? How did we get here? To an invisible clock in the sky that has an extra second that nobody else's clock has. Not even the one in the stadium. This should bother you. College football was rigged to help the big man over the little guy on Saturday. You're listening to Westwood One Sports and the Westwood One Sports app. 310-840-4910. Oh, man. The game of the year in college football was played last night, and it saved one team's season from disaster. More on that next. This is the Drake Toll Show.
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0: weekend came down to the only two teams playing a ranked matchup over the course of the last 4 days. Ole Miss and Louisville last night was a classic. If you stayed up for this one, you were treated to one of college football's best. Two offenses going toe-to-toe, back and forth. A Louisville team that was plus 6.5, the underdogs from the ACC versus an SEC opponent. And man, did it kind of rock to see the Louisville offense make a mockery of an Ole Miss defense, a top 10 defense where the Cardinals put up 38 points. But 38 still wasn't enough. Down 38-24, it seemed like all hope was lost for the Cardinals, but no, an improbable comeback, scoring 14 points in the last 4.5 minutes, where with 1.5 minutes to go, Louisville tied up this ball game.
1: Way to go. Empty backfield, design run for Keenholz. Bouncing outside! Touchdown!
0: Lincoln Keenholz, the quarterback for the Cards, was a stud last night. 307 passing yards. He led the team with 69 nice rushing yards, 3 total touchdowns, 2 through the air, 1 on the ground, and he out-QBR'd Trinidad Chambliss, the 6th-year quarterback for Ole Miss on the other side. Chambliss was not great. Not the Heisman contender we were promised. 21 for 36. Ooh! 336 yards, 3 touchdowns and a pick's pretty good. Chambliss, you can't argue. Running the football is dynamic. But there were 4 or 5 passes Chambliss made that I thought, what's happening right now? I thought he was supposed to win the Heisman. But still, all doubt was put to rest when Chambliss led the offense, the Ole Miss Rebels, into field goal range. And as the clock expired, can it, the Rebs win.
1: Heading for overtime. Carnero's kick is good!
0: That's it. 41-38 winners last night, Ole Miss over Louisville. But do not think that you can distract me. Do not think that I would forget what happened in the Western Michigan game. Don't think that a thriller on Sunday night can revive my trust and belief in college football. It's time for today's obituary. Dead today. Fairness in sports. Rigged, you say, huh? You don't think the Ole Miss game, the win between Ole Miss over Louisville, you don't think that it's enough to distract you from what happened on Saturday night when Big Ten officials added a second to the clock? Well, there's a guy who doesn't watch much college sports, but he can tell you that sports are rigged at their core. Let's go to Maurice from Oakland, now calls Kansas home. Good morning, Maurice. You're on the Drake Toll Show again. Good to hear from you.
2: Hey, man. Welcome. Feel good to be back on. Good morning to you. I'm going to keep it quick. I'm dropping my daughter off at the football game for her high school. But we heard this, and I started talking like an old man again. And I said, you know, being a Raider fan, which is what we are, this is what we're used to because they created tuck rules and stuff like this to help, you know, win who they want to win. And then seeing it in college, it just made me feel a little bit better because it means that they're not only cheating the Raiders. So that's all I wanted to let y'all know.
0: I appreciate that, Maurice. Reference to 2001, a snowy day between the New England Patriots, Tom Brady, and the Oakland Raiders, and the little pump fake fumble that could have sent the Raiders to the Super Bowl, but no, the New England Patriots, Tom Brady, a dynasty was born. Again, appreciate that phone call, 310-840-4910. Addy Bates produces, Laura Jimenez runs the board. Addy, it's a tale as old as time. Sports being unfair.
3: This is why people are not, I get complaints all the time, like with betting and everything, like all these conspiracy theories. I have people tell me all the time, like, I don't trust sports anymore. And I'm like, that's great. Like I understand it. And this is a reason right here. Anytime we have a chance to save college football after last week and all of the bad PR, all of the bad publicity, we do something like this. We do something like this where it's like, wait a minute. Where did this mystery clock come from? Oh, we don't use that one. That's different, but they're all synced. Wait a minute, then why weren't they synced? Well, Timmy the intern forgot to sync that one clock, but that's the one that's right, I think.
0: Do you think in the mystery clock universe that I'm a millionaire?
3: No,
0: do you think
3: not
0: I
3: at
0: have
3: all.
0: Like super sexy abs?
4: What?
3: No, I don't.
0: What do you think I look like in the Mystery Clock universe? I'd love to know.
3: I think you're wearing a BYU hoodie as you caress your chest every break. And you're wearing glasses and a Tyler Childers hat.
0: Listen, I should be fit in the Clock universe. I'm just me. Mm-hmm. I'm the current and form I think, of yeah, me.
3: Then you have like Goldilocks' hair.
0: All right.
5: Nobody cares.
0: I'll take that. I need to be very clear for those that are listening or watching the Drake Toll Show on YouTube. I am wearing a hoodie today that has big white letters. And the light from the studio is reverberating off of the...
3: I don't think it is that's the word.
0: Projecting off... It's definitely not the word I'm looking for. It's projecting off the white in an aggressive way. And I'm trying to dilute it a bit. And in diluting it, it just looks like I'm rubbing my chest in a very sensual way.
6: Next time, just don't wear the sweater. How about that?
0: I've worn this hoodie, by the way, hoodie, not a sweater. I've worn this hoodie so many times.
6: So
0: it's never once beamed off of me.
6: Really?
0: I'm worried.
6: Same lighting.
3: I have white on my shirt, and I'm not sitting there doing that.
0: You're not in the same studio as me.
3: It's just a little weird, Drake.
0: It's not weird. I'm just trying to white balance the colors.
3: By touching yourself.
0: It does require a slight grab of the chest.
3: Right. No doubt.
7: Touch yourself.
0: We are in our obituaries today.
3: Curtis?
0: On the Drake Toll Show. Westwood One Sports and the Westwood One Sports app. Dead today. High-fiving military members. Don't do that. See, Virginia Tech player this weekend scored a touchdown and then gave someone from the Army a high five. He was immediately flagged for doing this because you can't score a touchdown and celebrate with the fans, even if those fans have served our great country. But James Franklin, the head coach of the Virginia Tech Hokies, took a stand post-game.
8: We got a penalty for high-fiving one of our members of the Corps. I'm not a huge fan. I don't know why we can't high five somebody in the military. It seems somewhat un-American to me.
0: All right. Okay. College football did crack down this weekend on unsportsmanlike conduct, including calling first down a first down as a running back. If you get a first down, don't motion for a first down. It could be a gun. If you high five a military member, don't high five a military member. It could be a reference to guns. Remember that was the big thing the NFL did last year?
3: Yes.
0: After, I think, it wasn't even the NFL, it was just Ja Morant. Ja Morant spent so much time around guns, the NFL said, okay, that's enough. No one uses no one motion guns in our games or you will be kicked out. And so now I feel like every penalty we throw for unsportsmanlike conduct somehow has to be related back. Like, he could have had a gun. Like, stop. Please. Let the kids have fun. The rules are the rules. No high-fiving fans, even if they've served our great nation. Otherwise, you will be penalized.
3: This is just like when they got rid of the gun emoji and replaced it with the water gun. It's what this feels like. Un-American.
0: Yep. All right. There we go. Well, that's a call to our boss. Great. We'll see if this show's still on the air tomorrow. Finally.
3: What? No, wait, there's nothing. Wait, there's nothing like weird about that. Remember when they did that?
0: I remember when they did that. Addy misses the real gun emoji.
6: That's what I understood, basically.
0: Correct. But that
3: jurisdiction. Yeah, I had no jurisdiction.
0: Finally dead today. Hunt Palmer? Finally dead today.
3: Nope. Hunt Palmer's not dead. Oh my God, Drake.
0: Alive. Power and jurisdiction.
6: Pronunciation is dead today.
3: I can't believe you just killed a guest on this show.
0: Finally dead today. Enough of those shenanigans. Somebody's got to be the adult in the room.
6: Drake Toll also dead.
0: Dead today. What? Yeah, turn it up a little bit more next time, huh? Nice job. Dead today, the 49ers.

0: would, I mean, I lost my house this weekend on college football betting, but man, I really, that's juicy. Give me the Rams in Melbourne, Australia. That's our obituaries today. It's time for the quickie. Top five headlines in all of sports. Addy Bates reads them. Drake Toll responds. A minute to respond to each.
1: Drake Toll, here's your first headline. Number 9, Ole Miss squeaks by Louisville in a late field goal.
0: Awesome game. Awesome game last night to cap off the weekend in college football. I mean, I guess you get Florida State SMU this evening. Yeah. Oh, yeah. I don't think Ole Miss looked like a contender. I don't think Louisville's going to be much of a contender in college football. They're an 8-win ACC team, and Ole Miss is an 8-win SEC team. Great. Fun game, no doubt. But in the end, I don't think it has no consequence on the sport itself come the end of the year. Sorry, that's kind of dour, but that's a minute.
1: Here's your next headline. The New York Giants reach a 2-year extension with Jameis Winston.
0: The New York Giants! It is the ultimate insurance policy. Jameis Winston. Fun-loving, big smile, happy guy. The backup quarterback behind Jackson Dart for the next 2 years. He's there through 2028 now on the 2-year extension, I should say. And, man, I think any NFL franchise would be lucky to have Jameis Winston on their team because they're paying an extra coach. You've got another set of eyes and another quarterback-driven brain that can help a young guy like Jackson Dart. Oh, and if Dart gets hurt, Jameis Winston's a proven NFL quarterback. Is he a QB1? Not unless he's in Arizona or Miami. But he's a proven NFL quarterback. And for the Giants to have an extension of their coaching staff on the roster and America's beloved good guy, this can only work. This can only work.
1: Here's your next headline. Western Michigan president says Big Ten's replay process is not as good as it should be.
0: Yeah, no kidding, huh? No one really knows where the extra second on the clock came for Western Michigan this weekend, where the extra second came from Michigan against Western Michigan. And we still can't get a clear explanation for the Big Ten. The conference is telling us all of a sudden that they're the ones who keep the time. We're the ones who, we have control of that, all right? Everybody calm down. But how is the time different from what you're showing in the venue? How is the time the players and the coaches are playing on off by a second? That can't happen. It can't happen. And they let it happen on Saturday. They let Michigan off the hook. The Wolverines did not deserve to win that game. I've seen and heard Michigan fans say the same thing, that they escaped with the win. And I am apologetic and infuriated on behalf of the Western Michigan Broncos. That should not, it cannot happen. It cannot happen. It's a minute.
1: Here's your next headline. Guess what? The 49ers are happy to be in Australia. They call it a cool experience.
0: Be real cool when the Rams go BTA on Thursday. 53-0. Belt to butt. I got the Rams in this one big. We still don't know if Aaron Donald's going to play. Nick Bosa is officially out. Is that correct? What you said a second ago?
1: He's injured right now. We don't know if he'll play.
0: Okay. I think the 49ers, who have dealt with a myriad of injury issues dating back to last season, playing the LA Rams, good for them getting there a week early. The Rams are showing up like 30 minutes before the game with their suitcases packed, ready to win, get back on the plane, and go home. This is a business trip for the Rams. I've got them big on Thursday. That's a little preview of what we'll get the rest of the week here on the Drake Toll Show. That's a minute.
1: Here's your final headline. Let's go to baseball for a second. Cubs star PCA Pete Crow Armstrong becomes the first Cub to hit 40 homers since 2005.
0: I'll flip this one on to you. Pete Crow Armstrong, NL MVP, yes or no?
1: Yes. I think he solidified that. And the thing that's also helping him is that Shohei Ohtani is hurt. He's been sat a couple different games. He has not pitched. That's a possibility that he won't pitch the rest of the season. And his batting, his stats since August have not been great. Throughout August have not been great. And for the National League, the Cubs need this right now. They do, because as other teams are sliding, they're 5-5 in their last 10 games. Not great, but so are the Brewers. But PCA, what he is doing on this Cubs offense is fantastic. And yes, I think I would cash it now that he will be the NL MVP.

0: It was hard to stay focused during the quickie. The top five headlines in all of sports. Thank you, Addy. Laura Jimenez runs the board. It was hard to stay focused because there is breaking news out of the National Football League. Per Adam Schefter, Tua Tagovailoa has been named the Falcons' starting quarterback for next Sunday's regular season opener in Pittsburgh versus the Steelers. Here's everything you need to know next. This is the Drake Toll Show.
1: The 2026 NFL season kicks off earlier and bigger than ever before. 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Seahawks, Patriots, followed by Thursday night's NFL Melbourne game on Netflix. 49ers, Rams. The NFL is here. 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

0: I got a sweet little body and she's rolling in the caddy with me.
1: Tua Tagovailoa has been named the starting quarterback for the Atlanta Falcons for week one. I think of the words panic, disaster, sad could probably be applicable in this one. You got Tua Tagovailoa on the cheap because the Dolphins, they're still the ones paying him. You got him on your veteran minimum contract, $1.2, $1.3 million. And the saddest part for the Falcons, who I don't have a lot of faith in. If there is a team that I'm buying in the National Football League right now, it's actually coming from the same division. I'm going with the Tampa Bay Buccaneers. I foresee them winning the division, being a double-digit win team, and going to the postseason. Baker Mayfield contract year. Vita Vea extension. I like the Bucs. In the same vein, if there is a team I am selling that I do not believe in, that I have their under on wins this year, it's the Atlanta Falcons. Not because I don't believe in Coach Kevin Stefanski coming over. He won a playoff game with the Browns. I believe in Stefanski. I do not believe in the new GM, Ian Cunningham. I do not believe in the quarterback situation in Atlanta. I do not believe in the defense, the interior, the young interior of the Atlanta Falcons. One player who's getting in police chases and the other who's has a torn ACL, the Atlanta defense has been decimated. Offense has the skill players. Drake London, one of the highest paid wide receivers in the NFL. Bijan Robinson is an offense within one man. But I don't even know. We always talk about, like, all right, wide receiver, who's going to throw the ball to him? Who's going to throw the ball to Drake London, right? Do you draft him in your fantasy draft? Because, it's Tua as his quarterback or Michael Penix Jr. My question is between Tua Tagovailoa and Michael Penix Jr., is anybody healthy enough not to throw the ball, but just to hand it off to Bijan Robinson? How are we getting the ball to Bijan Robinson? I don't trust either of those guys to hand the ball off, much less throw it, much less run it, much less lead an offense. Jack Strand, the Minnesota State kid, the D2 product, D3 product, man, I gotta learn more about Jack Strand. He's been an afterthought to me. Do you like the Jack Strand story? There's not a story. There's no story surrounding Jack Strand. The story is how Tua Tagovailoa and Michael Penix are bad. Tua will make his 77th start in the National Football League on Sunday when the Falcons take on the Steelers. In his 14 games last year with Miami, Tua ranked 31st in the NFL in average target depth, 6.7 yards. We just, hey, man, we really need to ensure that Tua only throws the short ball. We cannot have Tua airing it out. Only 7.3% of his pass attempts traveled 20 or more yards. That's 30th in the league. Hey, don't push it with Tua because, you know, he's not very good. Hyper-conservative style led to a disaster in Miami. Tua is offloaded, and he winds up in Atlanta and becomes the starting quarterback. And the only reason he's the starting quarterback is because he fought a one-man battle. The guy he was fighting against, Michael Penix Jr., was hurt the entire offseason coming off of an ACL tear. Did not play in a preseason game. How was there even a quarterback battle in the first place? One guy over there doesn't have any legs. The other guy over there, Tua Tagovailoa, is the Headless Horseman. Somehow, the Headless Horseman, on account of he can stand up, is the starting quarterback, not the guy who doesn't have any legs. Yet there was still a quarterback battle between the Horseman and the legs guy, as the legs guy is just laying on the ground. Still, we didn't know who the starting quarterback was going to be because Tua was just that bad. And now, by virtue of availability, Tagovailoa will start in Atlanta because Michael Penix Jr., he just isn't ready yet. And shoot, dog, I don't know if either are ready to be NFL quarterbacks at this point. Again, 14 games last year for Tua. 20 touchdowns, 15 interceptions. Bad. And an interception rate at 4%. His metrics show a persistent tendency to throw catchable balls to the defense. Oh, and his passes, his bad pass percentage tracker from RotoWire, Pro Football Focus, I just combined the two, 12.7%, one of the NFL's worst. You have a low ceiling, a high floor. No, you don't. You got a low ceiling and a low floor, really. I mean, it's just no. I mean, you'd like to think, right, veteran quarterback pushing 80 starts in the NFL, there's a high floor here. They're like, you're somewhere in the middle. It's where you'll find yourself with Tua. But no, the low, I can't even, there's no saving grace to this. If you're a Falcons fan, you should be frustrated. Bijan Robinson to Drake London, you are wasting away an offense that could be something because of your lack of want for a certified, bona fide signal caller. Here's what's going to happen. The Atlanta Falcons are going to tank in 2026. They may tank hard enough to contend for Arch Manning, a Dante Moore, a CJ Carr. The Falcons need a quarterback. They do not have the answer on their roster as they meet Pittsburgh Sunday afternoon. Addie Bates produces. Laura Jimenez runs the board. It's Westwood One Sports and the Westwood One Sports app. It is the Drake Toll Show. And Addie, before Music Monday, tell me this. Atlanta, do you take the risk of tanking for Arch Manning? Because I do think a quarterback transforms this franchise.
2: I don't know if Arch Manning is, and I'm a huge Arch fan.
1: Oh, you love Arch Manning. Don't do this.
2: I do. I don't know if they're going to be tanking for Arch Manning. I don't think they will. You don't think that Michael Penix Jr. will bounce back after he's done recovering from his injury?
1: No, I don't.
2: At all?
1: Mm-mm, no. I don't trust Tua or Michael Penix Jr. No, I don't. I do not think the future of the Falcons is on the roster right now.
2: I mean, sure. Let's go into the mindset that they tank. Yeah, I mean, it's no guarantee that they're going to get Arch Manning. I mean, Dante Moore even, but it's...
1: Take you into the mind of a Greg Jennings.
2: But I don't want to put that juju on them, and as much as I hate the Dirty Birds, go Saints, who dat, I don't know if I would put them in the vein to say that they're going to tank. I don't think so. I think Tua's going to try his best, and his best is just not very good. It's not going to be, I don't know if it's going to be intentionally tanking. I think it's just going to be a bad product that's put on the field, and it's just going to so happen that they're just not good. I don't know if it's going to be intentionally tanking.
1: Well, that was dour. Let's do Music Monday. We got the top five songs of this week from Addie Bates. She plays 5 seconds of all five. Drake Toll has to guess the song and the artist. Laura Jimenez runs the board. Roll tape. The way that I-

0: All right. I'm good. I got this. I got a few of these. Okay. Let's do that first song, please, Laura.
1: The way that I met her was on tour at a concert. She had long hair and a short miniskirt. I just got on stage dripping porn.
0: It's crazy. Later in the song, he will rhyme the words door and saw. I opened the door. Oh, snap. Guess what I saw? It's wild, some of the creative liberties the Biz Markie takes with his song. Oh, you got what I... Just a Friend. It's Just a Friend.
2: Yes, there you go. Yes.
0: Song number two, please. Yes. Song number two.
3: I spent last night in the arms of a girl in Louisiana. Though I'm out on the...
0: I'm sorry. Could you be... What's stop? What is happening? My phone keeps ringing. What is going on? Oh, that's right. They're calling Baton Rouge, Garth Brooks.
2: Good. Yeah. That's correct.
0: Song three.
2: Hey, must be the money.
0: Must be the honey. This was the Cheerios commercial there for a while. Stuck in my head from the Cheerios commercial.
2: This is the one song I knew you wouldn't know.
0: Must be the money. Would be the name, right?
2: No.
0: Okay, great. T-Pain is involved in this in some way. Nelly is in there as well. This is a Nelly song. What's the name of the song?
2: Ride with me.
0: Okay.
2: If you
0: want to
2: go
0: right.
2: And take a ride
0: with me. Yep, okay. I'm with it now. Song four.
3: You could have an airplane fly.
0: It sounds like Phil Collins when he was with Genesis. Who is it?
2: Who's the other one that's not Phil Collins?
0: Oh, man. Huey Lewis.
2: Peter Gabriel. Who is
0: Peter Gabriel.
2: Yeah, Sledgehammer.
0: Yep. All right, next song. Last song. Show me Limp Bizkit.
2: It's a girl singing. Okay, that's garbage. I think I'm paranoid.
0: You're right, it is garbage. It sounds like my garbage disposal.
2: Golly, you are such an old man from Arkansas.
0: Oh, that's good. Addie Bates produces, Laura Jimenez runs the board. Those are your songs from Music Monday. 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Thanks to Colin Jones, Armin Williams, Bruce Gilbert, and Ryan McGuire for giving me a job. Sure do appreciate it. Love you guys. See you from 6 a.m. to 9 a.m. tomorrow morning. We'll be right back right here. 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
0: 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And it is a great day to be alive on Westwood One Sports. Happy Labor Day. Whatever you got going on today. Maybe you're like us and you're actually laboring, although this is a labor of love. Or you're getting ready to head to a cookout, getting ready to hang out with friends or family, or just enjoy the day off. We appreciate you spending at least a few minutes with us here on Westwood One Sports. Chris Mack in for Nick Kostos today here on You Better You Bet. We, friends, are just 48 hours. That's not exact. It would actually be more like 59 hours away from football, the NFL version. And it's been a wild week of college football. I mean, this five-day marathon of college football will wrap up tonight with SMU and Florida State. And I think we're all just basking in the glow of ball. and it feels good to have it, and it feels good to have you with us here on Westwood One Sports. Affiliates live across the country from coast to coast. Also inside that Westwood One Sports app. If you've already gotten on the ball and downloaded that, good job, because all the play-by-play you could possibly need is in that Westwood One Sports app. Your home for the NFL is Westwood One. And of course, you get us as well. Bonus. How about that? You can also listen to us inside the Odyssey app. For those of you there, we appreciate you joining us. AUDACY. And for those live across North America on Sirius XM channel 375, welcome in. You can also watch the show on YouTube. YouTube.com/@TheKostos. TheKostos. And jump in the comments there. If you've got something to say, something you're thinking about this morning on this Labor Day, by all means, you can pick up the phone too. 310-840-4910. 310-840-4910. Again, Chris Mack, Infinite Kostos today here on You Better You Bet, presented by BetMGM. As I said, laboring through a five-day cornucopia of college ball. And it's been fun. It's been a ton of fun, including a trip to State College where I went and saw my alma mater take Marshall out behind the woodshed. Oh, yay, you beat Marshall. Good job. But it was nice to see Matt Campbell in his debut as Penn State head coach. Not so nice to wonder where my 17-year-old daughter was wandering around campus all night. But hey, that's the price that comes with having kids. Eventually, they grow up and do stupid things, and you've got to feel the pain. It's called karma, especially when they're wandering the same campus that you once wandered doing stupid things. But if that's the worst that happens, it's a good Labor Day weekend, my friends. I hope you got to enjoy some college ball, whether it was in person or just hanging out, watching it with friends, whether it was around the grill or from the couch, wherever it was. It's been a fun weekend, and it ends on Labor Day when we get to labor, if you want to call it that, for you. So grab a big bowl of cereal. It's early in most parts of the country still, especially on a holiday weekend. Grab a big bowl of cereal. I don't care if it's the kind of Cap'n Crunch that cuts up the roof of your mouth. That's how you know you're alive, by the way. I don't care. You know what? There's people that like those bland cereals, like the plain old Corn Flakes and the Rice Krispies and the stuff that just turns to mush as soon as the milk hits it. I don't care. Whatever your breakfast of choice, cook it up while you're listening, and let's get ready for week one of the NFL. We'll take early looks at every single game on the slate today. We'll dive in a little more deep on, obviously, Rams, Niners down under on Thursday, and Patriots, Seahawks, Super Bowl rematch. Just 2 days away, he said with a giddy amount of glee in his voice. We'll dive into those two games in a little more detail in today's show. Plus, as mentioned, plenty of college football with Pete Futak of collegefootballnews.com and Westwood One Sports joining us in the third and final hour. But let's launch right into the biggest stories of the day right off the top. I call it the high five.
15: Five.
19: Second and goal. Right next to Carr, and Williams got it, and he's got a touchdown. Aeneas Williams, the workhorse of that drive to put Notre Dame ahead big time.
0: Dan Hicks on NBC with his golf voice at Lambeau Field as the Irish whooped up on the Wisconsin Badgers in their opener. And it was kind of slow going first half, first quarter, most of the first half. Then Notre Dame stepped on the gas late. Exactly what a national championship contender should do to a team that's not even really in the playoff conversation. The rebuild and retooling continues at Wisconsin, where admittedly they should be a little bit better this year than they were last year and the year before that. But that continues for the Badgers. And for Notre Dame, it's about getting in playoff shape. It's about getting ready for December. And they looked like a team that's, at least in the second half, they look like a team that's going to be ready by the time December rolls around. Marcus Freeman, pretty low key after the game. It's what you expect. You know, they didn't have to have a second added back on the clock and storm the field after beating a group of five competitor. Who am I talking about? I have no idea. They simply went out and got the job done. So Notre Dame, after week one, looks like one of those teams that will be, I don't want to say coasting, that's not the right way to put it, but just gearing up all year for the playoff. As Notre Dame, given the roster they have, all the big names back, the stack defense, all of it, CJ Carr at quarterback, as Notre Dame should look. So a solid win for them last night in Lambeau. The kind of game that allowed you in the late third quarter, early fourth quarter, to just take it off the second screen completely and focus on Ole Miss Louisville, which we'll get to in a couple of minutes. But next.
1: Four.
15: It's a high fly ball. It's deep left field. It's way back. And we are tied. Ronald Acuna Jr. lays into one in Philadelphia.
0: Jason Benetti on NBC. And the Braves, courtesy of that Acuna three-run homer that tied it up, and then another run in the ninth, end up beating the Phils in Philly. And Acuna, for the second day in a row, or was it the second time in 3 days, just sort of flies around, arms in the air, around the base paths. Didn't fly like run fast. No, he jogged. If he were at the mall. Malls don't exist anymore. If he were wherever old people walk in the morning, he would have been going slower than the people with their silver sneakers memberships. I mean, he took his time around the bases. He did the little pause and stutter step before he rounded third. Acuna did all the things that would make any opposing fan base angry. And he did it in Philly. It was kind of fun to watch, even... Look, if you're a Phillies fan, it wasn't fun to watch, but I think you can sort of write off the idea of catching the Braves for the division at this point and focus instead on trying to secure the top wild card spot, which the Phillies are now just a half game ahead of the Cubs for. But if Acuna is locked in going into October, that changes the calculus on the National League side of things. It really does. Right now, the Braves and Dodgers... in a dead heat, both 83 and 57, battling for that second bye in the National League playoff field. And if the Braves, who've won 8 of their last 10 now, continue to roll, and if the Dodgers continue to scuffle the way the Dodgers have for what feels like the last month, more than that maybe. Yeah, it's been since just before the deadline, right? If the Dodgers continue to scuffle, that means the Braves will get to sit, rest a few days, set that playoff rotation the way they want to behind Chris Sale and get ready for probably, let's see. Do we think? Okay. So I want to make sure I have the matchups right. So the Braves would probably draw the Dodgers, which would be a fun series. But there's always a chance if the Diamondbacks or Padres can get it together, if LA continues to struggle. Could Arizona or San Diego steal a wild card series at Chavez Ravine? Maybe. Division rivals, especially the Padres. It's a possibility, but those two can't seem to figure out who wants to fall backwards into the final wild card spot, even though the Diamondbacks won yesterday. National League playoff field. Still very, very interesting on the American League side. Things continue to crystallize into, well, the AL East side of the bracket and everybody else side of the bracket. All due respect to the White Sox. Respectfully, they are a contender, just not quite there record-wise with the Rays or the Yankees. It's going to be Yankees-Red Sox in one wild card series and two other teams in the other one. Does it really matter who the two other teams are? Astros-Guardians, Astros-Rangers, Rangers-Guardians, whatever. And the winner of that will go to the south side of Chicago to open up a division series. And the winner out of that side of the bracket will get the winner of the AL East Battle Royale. But we've still got a few weeks to go. And it'll be a full slate. Oh, wait, it's not a full slate of baseball today. There's only 11 games on Labor Day. Why? Why, baseball, do you do this to us? Why do you not? Why are 8 teams off today in Major League Baseball? Why? Why do you hate us? Maybe a bit much, but next.
1: Three.
2: And I met most of those officials on the field last night. Those are good people trying to do what they're trying to do in a fair way also. That's for someone else to handle. Western Michigan University teaches people how to get punched in the mouth and the gut and then get up and go forward.
0: Western Michigan President Russ Cavalhuna at a press conference yesterday with head coach Lance Taylor talking about the end of the Michigan game. I like the fact that at Western Michigan, you can get taught to get punched in the mouth. I don't know if that's a major or not. But no, I sincerely appreciate... Imagine you walk into getting punched in the mouth 101, and there's just somebody standing up at the front of the class, and the only lesson you learn is, hey, you, come here. Right in a kisser. Anyway, I really do seriously admire the way they've handled this. Credit to the leadership at Western Michigan for spending yesterday afternoon taking the high road. You know, initially ticked off, looking for a way to maybe appeal things in the immediate aftermath of Saturday night's loss at Ann Arbor. And they still acknowledge that they feel like they were screwed Saturday night at the Big House. But that kind of, hey, you know what? We're going to take the high road. There's nothing we can do about it now. We're not going to wallow in our frustration and self-pity. We're not going to let this define us. I'll be honest. In a world where everybody wants to be aggrieved and everybody wants to find a reason to say, oh, everybody's against me. Oh, it's nice to hear somebody go, yeah, you know what? We got screwed, but we're going to go out there and go back to work. This could be one of those things that ends up defining the season for Western Michigan, who is one of the favorites in the MAC, who did put up double-digit wins last year, who, if they put up double-digit wins this year, heck, maybe they go 11-1. Just throwing it out there. Maybe this kind of resolve, instead of wallowing in the self-pity, is the kind of thing that sets them up as one of those group of six dark horses that we talked about on Friday. Maybe. It's hard to see a MAC team getting to the playoff, but maybe this will be one of those games. And look, nonetheless, regardless of whether Western Michigan ends up being a part of that group of six conversation in a couple months or not, regardless, this game should be remembered. Not for the horrible way it was handled. Not for NBC, you better make sure the clock on your screen is actually synced up to what's going on so that people at home don't lose their minds. All of that stuff. This game should be remembered for a number of things. A, the Big Ten reviewed it, and if you go by the Big Ten's review, I don't like it either because I don't like Michigan, but sorry, Wolverines fans, respectfully. If you go by the Big Ten review, did he touch the ball with still a one on the clock after being out of bounds? Yeah. Do we have to like it? No, we don't have to like it. But it should be remembered because Western Michigan controlled that game. And when we get towards late November, early December, and we're setting the CFP field, I know it counts as a win. And I'm sure there will be CFP committee members who look at it and say, oh, but they won. Everybody on that committee needs to remember that that win was about as close as it could get to being a loss when you're looking for maybe that fourth Big Ten team, if you're looking for one, maybe third, who knows how the standings end up. When you're looking for that team who might get that 11th seed and sneak into the CFP, remember that one. Because whether it was a win or a loss, it was an unimpressive showing by Michigan. And they got bailed out. They got bailed out. Whether you think the call is right or wrong, they got bailed out. Credit to Western Michigan and their leadership yesterday for doing the thing that can set the tone for a positive year despite a negative result in week one. Next.
1: Two.
3: Tua Tagovailoa fumbles the snap. It's loose and Willie Gay jumps on it. The Dolphins have the football off the Tagovailoa fumble.
0: Oh, WFOR TV in Miami during the preseason. Tua went back to Miami. You remember that? It's a couple weeks ago, but it feels like it was ages ago now. Tua Tagovailoa fumbling the snap. Didn't look particularly impressive in that action against the Dolphins in the preseason, but he was named starting quarterback for the Falcons this morning by Kevin Stefanski by default, I guess. Okay. Are we excited about this, Falcons fans? No, no. It's by default. It's because Penix still isn't 100%. It's because you can't bring Tua in to join Penix and then start Cooper Rush or Jack Strand, even if Jack Strand was the best-looking passer they had in the preseason. So you go with Tua. And the Steelers' defense, who they'll meet in Week 1, and whoever gets to face Atlanta after that, Carolina, Green Bay, New Orleans, lick their chops at the idea that they'll get to face Tua Tagovailoa, who still looks like the deer in headlights that he was for the bulk of his time in Miami, especially at the end. I don't know if there is a more disheartening quarterback situation in all of the NFL going into Week 1. In a division where you can win with 8 wins, you can win the division title. Okay, maybe it doesn't happen again, but 9 wins probably guarantees you a division title. Things are as wide open as they are in any division. And you don't even have a quarterback. I mean, you got quarterbacks on the roster, but you don't even have a quarterback. You got Tua starting for you in Week 1. Best of luck, Falcons fans. Again, it's the NFC South. I guess anything could happen. Somebody could win the division with 6 wins, maybe. Who knows? I don't actually mean that, because I think Baker will be on a bit of a revenge tour for not getting his contract this offseason. But point remains, you didn't have to build an all-star roster. You didn't have to go out and build a super team like the Rams. All you had to do was put somebody back there who could distribute the ball to Bijan and London and Pitts. And you didn't even get that part right. Just, in Atlanta. Tua, the number one quarterback going into Week 1. Finally, number one.
4: One.
5: Chambliss. On target. Caleb Odom into the end zone. Touchdown Ole Miss.
0: Gotta love the Sean McDonough voice crack. Trinidad Chambliss touchdown pass to Caleb Odom. That put Ole Miss up 31-24 with just under 13 minutes left last night. First half of that game, one very exciting. Second half, especially the fourth quarter, especially the final few minutes, really exciting. Ole Miss survives Louisville. In no small part due to the fact that Trinidad Chambliss looked fantastic in the second half. I know a lot of guys put up a lot of big numbers in Week 1. And when you're facing cupcakes and tune-ups and all these matchups, it's to be expected, right? But I don't know if any quarterback looked better, in my opinion, especially in the second half, than Trinidad Chambliss did. 41-38 is the final. Ole Miss beats Louisville on ABC and ESPN. Sean McDonough on the call. And it felt like Chambliss, while it took him a while to get there, looked exactly like what I expected he would look like. And what I mean by that is last draft, I'd have taken Chambliss in the first round. He ended up fighting to stay in school for one more year. NIL, baby. He ended up fighting to stay in school for one more year, and it's going to pay off for him financially. And I think if he plays the rest of this season as he did the second half last night, undisputed QB1 going into the 2027 draft. I don't know if he'll win the Heisman. He's 11-1 right now. He's not even at the top of the board. But it wasn't just the 3 touchdown passes. It wasn't just running one in. It wasn't coming up big against a quality opponent in Week 1 late in the game when your defense was failing you. It was all of that, and the passes were lasers. I mean, go back and look at, in particular, I think it was the first touchdown pass in the third quarter. Maybe it was late second quarter, but the first touchdown pass to Deuce Alexander, the first 62-yard touchdown pass to Deuce Alexander. Greg McElroy did a great job of diagramming it and breaking it down on the broadcast last night on ABC, but Deuce Alexander isn't open by any means. Chambliss sees the open spot in the zone, though, and fires the ball there, and Deuce Alexander meets the ball, and that's why he's able to take off, turn on the afterburners, and score. And there were a couple other passes throughout the night, especially in the second half, where Chambliss was putting the ball right where it needed to be and looked like a guy. Granted, he's 24. He should be NFL ready at this point, but looked like a guy who is NFL ready. And at least in my opinion, based on the level of competition, looks like QB1 right now. Is it way too early to cement those assessments, lock them in place? Yes, it's ridiculously early to lock those things in. But, I mean, come on. It's our first full weekend of college ball. We got to have some overreactions, underreactions, and just reactions in general. And one of mine is Chambliss looks like QB1 after week one of the college football season. Chris Mack in for Nick Costos today here on Westwood One Sports. It is You Better You Bet, presented by BetMGM. We'll talk more college ball later, particularly at 11 Eastern, 8 Pacific, when Pete Futak of collegefootballnews.com will join. Also, I mentioned overreactions. Maybe they're overreactions in some cases, especially given, like I said, the level of competition that some teams saw this weekend. But I'm going to tell you the teams that impressed me the most from their week one performances, whether they were against legit power conference opponents or against cream puffs, cupcakes, tune-ups. That coming up in about 1 hour. But coming up next, just a little more than 48 hours until the Seahawks host the Patriots in a Super Bowl 60 rematch to open the 2026 NFL season. Let's dive into why this one, I think, is going to look a whole lot different than it did back in February. That's next here on Westwood One Sports.
18: It's NFL opening week. The stars are coming out to play. Matthew Stafford, Christian McCaffrey, Miles Garrett, Fred Warner. Your home for the NFL all season long. Westwood One Sports. You've never seen the gridiron like this. NFL on Netflix. 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Airing live on Netflix from the Melbourne Cricket Ground, September 10th at 8:35 p.m. Eastern, 5:35 p.m. Pacific. NFL on Netflix. 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
1: Lots of college ball to break down today. We'll do so. Coming up in about 15 minutes, there was one player that impressed me more than anybody else. And it wasn't because he hung 7 touchdowns on some inferior opponent. It wasn't because he put up massive numbers. It's just because of the way he played when his defense wasn't giving him any help at all. We'll get into that in 15 minutes. Top of the hour, I want to start to take looks at week one games, game by game. I want to go through the whole slate. We'll do that throughout the show today and take early looks at these games. Look, some games we're gonna open up the page, so to speak, and go, do we care about this one? No. What's worth watching? Very little. And move on. Some games, we're going to go a little bit deeper. But I want to go through, since we are just a little more than 48 hours away from kickoff of the official season opener, I want to go through everything that's on the Sunday slate plus the Monday night opener between Denver and Kansas City. We'll do that in the second hour of the show here on You Better You Bet. Chris Mack in for Nick Costos. Pete Futak will join us at 11 Eastern, 8 Pacific to react to everything we saw week one of college ball as well. But obviously, a little more than 48 hours to go until the NFL kicks off. We got to talk Super Bowl rematch, Super Bowl 60 rematch, Patriots Seahawks in Seattle. The banner raising. Lumen Field will be as loud probably as it's ever been for that. And the Patriots will come in trying to look somewhat better than they did back in February. And I think they will. I do. I think, obviously, there are still major obstacles. But you've got the storyline of revenge for the Super Bowl loss versus validation. The Seahawks are still looked at, despite the emphatic win in the Super Bowl, by some people as, okay, that's nice. They won the Super Bowl. Good for Sam Darnold. That's nice. They weren't the best team last year. And look, given how stacked the Rams roster is, and we'll dive deep into Rams 49ers a little bit later here on the show as well. Given how deep the Rams roster is, I get it. I don't have the Seahawks as my NFC West favorite either. But I do think they're the second best team in the NFC. And until they get knocked off, they're still the reigning Super Bowl champs. So, that being said, how do Mike Vrabel and the Patriots, heck of an offseason, Vrabes, how do Mike Vrabel and the Patriots put up just a

thrive, not just survive, by leaning into the run game first. Travion Henderson hasn't practiced, I don't think, in 2 weeks. He'll be available. It may be all Ramondre Stevenson in the backfield. And Stevenson, we know, is hit or miss. Some games looks entirely worthy of being a number one standalone workhorse running back in the NFL. Some weeks looks like he needs to be part of a timeshare. All that being said, Vrabel's still going to try to lean into the run game. And I would think work the play action off of that. Look to take a few deep shots to maybe loosen up the safeties on the back end with A.J. Brown. But it all comes back to the offensive line. If they cannot slow down the Seattle front seven, then there's a chance you get something very similar to what we saw in February. That being said, I don't think it's going to be very similar to what we got in February. I think this is going to be a classic week one game. Rusty, filled with early mistakes on both sides. And both teams trying to find rhythm. I think the total on this one, what is it, 44 and a half? Do I have that right? Is going to go under. I think while Sam Darnold looked great in the playoffs, and again, respectfully, Sam Darnold, you proved a lot of us wrong last January and February. I'm still in, I gotta keep seeing it mode with Sam Darnold. I gotta keep seeing it before I really totally fully buy in and believe it. And I do think that when you talk about the Seattle secondary, and we've talked to people from Seattle throughout the offseason about their, I wouldn't say tentativeness, but just they've got questions about this secondary. It was one of the strengths of the team a year ago, but they still have questions. If Devin Witherspoon just follows A.J. Brown around all night, I think Witherspoon ends up coming out on top, but that's the one-on-one matchup to watch all night Wednesday. If A.J. Brown can beat Devin Witherspoon just a couple times, that changes the calculus for the Patriots offense. Like I said, one big play, A.J. Brown over Devin Witherspoon, and that's going to pull the safeties back, it's going to loosen up the linebackers, and it's going to start to open some of those lanes for Stevenson. Nick Emenwari questionable as well. The depth issues in the Seattle secondary are very real. So how do you slow down A.J. Brown? And if you overcommit to A.J. Brown, does it open things up for Dobbs, Stevenson underneath even, in the passing game? And we know Stevenson is a quality pass catcher out of the backfield, so you don't necessarily, I mentioned Vrabel wanting to lean into the run game. You could go run game alternative and just hit little dump offs to Stevenson, little quick hitters to Dobbs and A.J. Brown. Doesn't have to be big play after big play. You just need to have the threat of a big play to loosen up the secondary and back off the linebackers just a little bit. Or you run the reverse of that, which is lean into the run game alternative with quick hitters, draw everybody up, and then try to hit over the top. But either way, the depth concerns for Seattle secondary are real, and we'll see how Vrabel decides to attack them. I mentioned needing to continue to see it from Sam Darnold. Yes, absolutely. I need to continue to see it from Sam Darnold. But this is no Clint Kubiak at offensive coordinator.

0: you've got a transition there as well. Does that lead to some of the rustiness, maybe some of the mistakes that you can get early in the year? I think it could. All of this leads up to me predicting, and I have no idea if Brian Fleury is going to end up being another Kubiak or what it's going to look like. But all of this adds up to, yeah, this is not a high-scoring affair. It is certainly not the blowout that last year's game was. Is there a chance that if Leonard Williams and Byron Murphy and DeMarcus Lawrence are all getting home like they did back in February, Drake May is going to make mistakes? Absolutely. But I don't know if Seattle is built to capitalize on it offensively, especially early in the season, a week one matchup when everybody's kind of rusty and you're still working on getting in sync and finding the chemistry. If Seattle's offense is built to capitalize on it the way they were back in February. So 3.5 does feel like, eh. Do I want to lay the extra hook here? Do I want to do that? I don't think I do. Under 44.5, in my opinion anyway, feels like a good bet. Because I think both of these teams are going to take some time to find some rhythm and some chemistry on offense, and there's going to be a lot of jabs thrown. I don't think we see a lot of big uppercuts thrown in this game. It's going to be a feeling. It's week one football, man. Sometimes week one football is not the most entertaining. And yes, it's fun that it's a Super Bowl rematch and they'll raise the banner and all that. And we can have fun talking about the Mike Vrabel offseason. But I think ultimately when it comes down to it Wednesday night, you get like a 2017 Seahawks kind of win. Right around there. 2017, 21-17, something like that. Which is exactly why you can see I'm not touching the spread. We'll dive into more of the week one games with some early looks at them at the top of the hour here on Westwood One Sports. Chris Mack in for Nick Kostos here on You Better You Bet. A lot of standout performances in week one of college football this weekend as well. But I'll tell you the one guy that impressed me the most. The one guy that's next here on Westwood One Sports.
1: 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Starting off with a bang. Patriots, Seahawks, a rematch of last year's Super Bowl. 8 Eastern, Wednesday, Westwood One Sports.
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1: Coming up here on Westwood One Sports, a lot of standout performances in week one of the college football season. We'll go over some of them, but I'll tell you the one that impressed me the most. Top of the hour, NFL week one early looks, game by game. I know we talked New England, Seattle already. We'll talk Rams, Niners a little bit later. 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But there were a lot of impressive performances. You get big numbers in week one of college football, right? That's just the way it's going to go. You're going to get teams playing opponents who they're just much more talented than, and cream puffs, cupcakes, tune-ups, whatever you want to call them. You're going to get a lot of that. And there were impressive performances. Like Miami absolutely dog-walking Stanford on Friday night. Not surprising. We had Eric McClain on, I think it was last week, and he told us, yes, I think Miami is the best team in the country. And the two most important players on that team looked like the best players in the country Friday night. Out on the road in California at Stanford. Malachi Toney, obviously, a huge day. Miami record, 234 yards receiving on 12 catches, 3 touchdowns. And Darian Mensah, who threw him the ball, 401 yards, 5 touchdowns, 27 of 30. Just clinical. So, impressive performances from both of them. Julian Sain and Jeremiah Smith in Ohio State's blowout win looked really good. 8 catches for 161 and 2 touchdowns for Jeremiah Smith. Sain, clinical as well. 21 of 25 for 320 and 3 scores. Josh Moore looked pretty good for Indiana, even if they scuffled a bit against North Texas at times. Ended up being 52-16. They pulled away late. 13 of 16 for 231, 4 touchdowns. Sam Levitt looked solid in LSU's blowout win of Clemson. We can talk about Deuce Alexander with 2 massive touchdowns for Ole Miss last night. But how about the guy that threw him the ball? Trinidad Chambliss last night. I just mentioned all the big numbers put up by Mensah and Sain and even Dante Moore, who Oregon struggled with Boise State for much of that game. But Dante Moore had a statistically massive day, 378 yards, 3 touchdowns. The big 62-yard score to DeCorian Moore late. So there are plenty of quarterbacks that look good. I don't think any of them look better than Chambliss. I don't. Given the opposition, they were playing not just a legit Power 4 opponent, but a team in the top 25 and a team that some people like to be the second best team in the ACC. Miami is the team in the ACC. It's just a matter of who's going to be the next best, who's going to meet them in the ACC championship game. Ridiculous tiebreakers aside, who knows how it could turn out, really. But who's in all legitimacy going to face Miami in the ACC championship game? Maybe have a chance to knock them off and go to the playoff themselves. And Louisville is one of the teams being talked about in that way. And the way they put it together in the second half, the way they torched Ole Miss's defense in the second half, I think you have to consider Louisville a legit contender atop the ACC. But the biggest story from that game is not Louisville putting a scare into Ole Miss. It's not even Deuce Alexander with a pair of 62-yard touchdown catches. It's Trinidad Chambliss. Trinidad Chambliss looked like the best quarterback in college football last night. I know it was a slow start. But in that second half, it wasn't just the big plays. It was the way he was throwing the ball. And if you watched a bunch of college football this weekend, Yeah, there may have been guys. What, you had Mason Heinchel at Pitt threw 7 touchdowns. There may have been guys that looked really good if you just scroll through the box scores this morning and go, oh, man, that guy lit it up. That guy lit it up. Okay, who'd he play? Ooh, he played Texas State. Ooh, okay, yeah, he played Miami of Ohio. Okay, yeah, ooh, he played North Texas. Okay, you scroll through the box scores and you go, but what about the level of competition? Chambliss faced Louisville, who did a pretty good number on Ole Miss's offense in the first half, and then showed up big in the second half. And again, it wasn't just the numbers. It wasn't just the touchdown throws. It was the way he made those throws. Everything was on point. Everything exactly where it needed to be. So after a slow first half, yeah, it doesn't look pretty, 21 to 36, but 336 yards, 3 passing touchdowns, a rushing touchdown as well. And if Trinidad Chambliss plays the rest of the season like he did in the second half last night, that's your QB1 going into next year's draft, unquestionably. I don't care what we see out of Arch Manning, Julian Sain, Dante Moore. I am a Trinidad Chambliss believer. I have been since last year, and he did nothing, especially in the second half last night, to not reinforce my belief that he's going to be the best quarterback going into next year's draft. And there were shifts, obviously, in the Heisman market. As we talk about the best players out there, Darian Mensah, now big favorite, plus 550. Malachi Toney's odds were cut by like 70%. He's down to 1250 now. Jeremiah Smith down to 10-1. CJ Carr and Arch Manning and Dante Moore all slipped a little bit. Bryce Underwood, understandably, fell from 40-1 to 70-1. Not a good week for Bryce Underwood in Michigan, even if they stole the win. So yeah, Mensah, Moore, those might be the names at the top of the Heisman board right now. And hell, they may even end up going out and winning it, one of those guys. But if Chambliss continues to pepper the rest of his season with performances like he had in the second half last night, that's my guy. That's the guy I'll want my team looking at in the first round next year. We'll talk more college football with Pete Futak of collegefootballnews.com and Westwood One Sports. He joins us at 11 Eastern, 8 Pacific. But coming up next, let's start to get ready for week one of the NFL season. It's here. It's just a couple days away. We talk New England, Seattle. Let's start to dive into the rest of that week one slate and what to watch for in each game. That's coming up next right here on Westwood One Sports.
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17: From ABC News, I'm Sherry Preston. The National Transportation Safety Board is investigating after five people were killed following a plane crash at Miami-Dade International Airport on Sunday. ABC's Sonia Rincon says the cargo jet skidded off the end of the runway, plowing into vehicles, bursting into flames, and trapping some in their cars and in the plane.
18: The Boeing 767 jet bearing the Amazon logo could be seen just past the Miami runway, its nose pointed down, just after 2 in the afternoon. It was coming in for a landing after taking off earlier from San Juan when it cut across a road used by warehouse workers and other businesses that surround the airport. First responders arrived to find those patients in vehicles the plane hit.
17: Five people were killed and other five injured, three of them critically. After a summer of severe storms, heat domes, and wildfires this Labor Day, things are relatively calm on the weather front, except for Hurricane Lowell in the Pacific, says ABC meteorologist Danny Beckstrom.
19: Most of the country is actually quiet. Great news for traveling home from the holiday. Some storms in the Gulf Coast and rough surf along the California coast. We're also watching Hurricane Lowell really closely. Track still takes it west of the islands, but impacts for Hawaii through Monday and Tuesday with heavy rain and, of course, the high surf as well.
17: Hurricane warnings are up now for Lowell, a Category 3 storm that's not expected to hit the Hawaiian Islands, but is expected to bring a lot of rain. After restrictions by a federal judge last week, the Trump administration is now appealing to the Supreme Court again, asking it to allow a plan that could limit mail-in balloting. Here's ABC's Jay O'Brien.
20: The judge saying that just 2 months out from the midterms, imposing these rules now and rushing to put them in place could risk disenfranchising millions of voters. Time is of the essence here because the first ballots of the midterms were already mailed out by North Carolina just last week.
17: Days after the vice president insisted the U.S. is not at war with Iran. The U.S. says it destroyed one Iranian-linked oil tanker and permanently disabled two others. This is ABC News.
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17: What's next in the case of Lindsay Clancy, who killed her children while suffering from postpartum psychosis? Here's ABC's Aaron Katursky.
23: After nearly 40 hours of deliberations over 7 days, the defense said the jury split 11 to 1 because, as Clancy's lawyer said, the holdout juror refused to obey the law that says a defendant must be found guilty beyond a reasonable doubt.
24: A last-ditch appeal to the state's highest court failed, and the judge granted a mistrial. It's up to the Plymouth County District Attorney to decide whether Clancy should be tried again for murder.
17: In Illinois, a 40-year-old mother of four has been charged with killing her toddler after she is said to have become very invested in the trial of Lindsay Clancy. It happened in the Chicago suburb of Frankfort, says ABC's Olivia Rubin.
23: After nearly 40 hours of deliberations over 7 days...
17: Actually, prosecutors say Corey Walsh was actively discussing the case with friends in text messages just hours before police discovered a gruesome scene. Prosecutors say Walsh confessed to killing her 2-year-old son Barrett before trying to take her own life with a knife, allegedly calling her little boy the devil and the Antichrist, all as the jury deliberated the Clancy trial. Israel's Air Force carrying out 2 airstrikes early today on a southern Lebanese village. 12 people were killed. The big business of youth sports is pricing some parents out. A survey by Accredited Debt Relief says the 44% of parents have either delayed or skipped enrolling kids in sports because it costs too much. I'm Sherry Preston, ABC News.
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25: From ABC News, Wall Street Now. Equities investors are at home for the Labor Day weekend, having sent the Dow Jones 270 points lower Friday and parked at 53,414. The S&P and NASDAQ composite both surrendered around 0.3% to end last week. This Labor Day is a record setter on the road. AAA says the nationwide average for regular gas is $4.14 a gallon, racing past the previous Labor Day record of $3.82 set in 2012. The U.S.-Iran war has driven up oil prices, with gasoline close behind. How's your sweet tooth? Sugar prices are up 20% in 2026, including a 21.5% surge in August. Market analysts blame lower sugar beet yields due to adverse growing conditions. Spider-Man: Brand New Day has become just the second film this decade to top the box office for 6 straight weeks. Sony expects the film to take in another $23 million this holiday weekend for a total of $2.4 billion worldwide since its opening. Jim Ryan, ABC News.
0: This is America in the Morning from Westwood One. Good morning, I'm John Trout. It's Monday, September 7th, 2026, Labor Day. Here's what's coming up on America in the Morning.
1: Disaster in Dade County.
2: Looks like we have aircraft overran the runway.
1: Five killed, five injured as a cargo plane overshoots the runway. I'm Jim Roop.
4: A weekend of train track diplomacy.
5: President Putin, thank you so much.
4: But no word of any substance to ending the Russia-Ukraine war. I'm Richard Johnson.
7: The Trump administration with another request of the U.S. High Court surrounding mail-in ballots ahead of the midterms. I'm Clayton Neville.
26: Friday's mistrial in the case of Lindsey Clancy leaves the case unresolved.
27: I'm going to declare a mistrial.
26: I'm Julie Walker.
28: The Kennedy Center is temporarily closed after a chunk of ceiling in the grand foyer fell Friday evening during a storm. Donna Water, Washington.
0: A busy business week despite Wall Street being closed for the Labor Day holiday. All ahead on America in the Morning. It's 7 after. Five people are dead, five more injured, as an Amazon-branded cargo plane overruns the runway at Miami International Airport and smashes into a number of cars plowing through an airport road. Jim Roop reports on the frantic aftermath of the crash. 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
29: Guys, the plane's on fire. Plane's on fire. 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
30: Do we have permission to enter the runway?
29: This aircraft overrun the runway. It crossed 67th Avenue. It struck a truck. We do have a patient on the ground. We're looking and surveying the area for more patients. Listen, turn over extrication to engine 17. I need you to make entry to the aircraft and work on extricating the souls on the aircraft. Copy.
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1: That's air traffic control audio circulating on the internet just after the Boeing 767-300 Prime air flight landed, then barreled off the runway, causing a ground stop in Miami. Flight 7598 was arriving from Luis Munoz Marin International Airport in San Juan, Puerto Rico. Dade County Fire Rescue Chief Ray Jadala says the plane slid off the runway and into street traffic.
32: The airplane did strike a couple of vehicles that required a couple of victims that were actually trapped in the vehicles. So a complex extrication with our technical rescue team started to occur.
1: Jadala says three of the injured are in critical condition. He says there was also, in his words, a complex fire of the engine compartments as well as a search and rescue of the pilot and co-pilot that were trapped in the aircraft. He says just shy of 200 members of Dade County Fire Rescue on 60 fire apparatus were dispatched to the scene.
33: This time we can confirm that we have at least five deceased individuals, and we have multiple individuals that were transported to local hospitals with unknown injuries.
1: Dade County Sheriff Rosie Cordero Stutz says her office's homicide bureau will be heading up the deaths connected to the accident.
33: Alongside our local and federal partners, as we all have different parts of our investigation to conclude.
1: Both the FAA and NTSB have dispatched investigators to the scene. It may take some time to determine exactly what happened. I'm Jim Roop.
0: U.S. envoys Steve Witkoff and Jared Kushner, President Trump's son-in-law, have concluded their meetings with the leaders of Russia and Ukraine. They talked about encouraging dialogue, but shared nothing about the substance of the negotiations. Details from correspondent Rich Johnson.
4: President Trump's longtime friend and his son-in-law spent Saturday in Moscow.
5: First of all, President Putin, thank you so much for having us.
4: The two met with Putin and his advisors behind closed doors for more than 3 hours. Afterwards, a Russian official only described the talks as constructive, frank, and useful. Then it was on to Ukraine by train, as the country's been the frequent target of Russian jet-powered drones. After their meetings, Witkoff, Kushner, and Ukrainian President Volodymyr Zelensky held a joint news conference in which Zelensky praised the Americans for performing better than Patriot missiles, and he invited the pair to come more often to give his people the chance to live a little longer. And while Kushner was also long on pleasantries about the quest for peace,
3: we'll continue to have a positive dialogue in order to find the pathway to get there.
4: The one big bit of substance to the talks was about process, the proposal to return to an abandoned peace talk format.
3: One thing Steve and I really thought would be productive is to go back to the trilateral format, which we were able to do about 6 months ago, and we've spoken with those parties, and so hopefully we'll have progress on that.
4: The trilateral format would put Russian, Ukrainian, and U.S. negotiators at the same table, as opposed to the U.S. acting as a mediator, shuttling ideas between Moscow and Kyiv. There's no word on whether Putin or Zelensky are interested in putting their people in the same room again. Despite the lack of any publicly shared substance, the symbolism of the trip was in itself the news. It was the first time that any top advisors to President Trump have set foot in Ukraine since the war began more than 4 years ago. And one stop before the talks began was to Kyiv's St. Sophia's Cathedral, just a few yards from Ukraine's security services headquarters, which was hit by Russian drones on Friday. I'm Richard Johnson.
0: 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It's 12 after. When we return on America in the Morning, mail-in ballot issue goes to the Supreme Court after these messages.
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0: Welcome back. You're with America in the Morning, beginning in the Northwest. Here's the national forecast from AccuWeather.com meteorologist LaTroy Thornton.
11: As the storm continues to spiral its way eastward through the northwestern U.S. today, areas under the core of this storm are likely to have some wet weather for this Labor Day holiday, and that does mean that outdoor plans may be dampened by showers from parts of southeastern Montana and northwestern Wyoming westward across mainly central Idaho, as well as northeastern Oregon and just about all of the eastern half of Washington. In the center of that zone, some steady rain looks to be more likely from northern Idaho towards central Montana, but even coastal portions of Washington and northwestern Oregon could have at least a shower around today. As that disturbance pushes eastward, the cold front associated with it will slam into a rather warm and moist air mass over portions of the plains and Midwest, resulting in a favorable setup for severe thunderstorms today and tonight from northeastern Montana into northern and eastern North Dakota, central and eastern South Dakota, north-central Nebraska, and much of Minnesota. Any of these storms in the area may bring hail and strong wind gusts. More typical monsoon thunderstorm coverage extends from perhaps southern Wyoming south through the Four Corners region, with an afternoon thunderstorm not out of the question from portions of southern and eastern Texas, eastward across mainly southern Louisiana, Mississippi, and Alabama. There may be higher coverage of showers and storms, still mainly this afternoon, from Georgia into South Carolina, and any storm over Florida may bring a decent downpour today. Otherwise, a large swath from the nation's center through the Ohio Valley into the northeast looks dry today, as does much of California and Nevada. In Union City, California, low clouds break for sunshine and a warmer holiday, high 84. For Progress, Mississippi, today looks hot and humid with a spotty thunderstorm, the high 96. That's the weather across America. I'm AccuWeather.com meteorologist LaTroy Thornton.
0: America in the Morning continues. It's 16 after. We are now less than 2 months away from Election Day in November. And with the clock ticking and some states planning to send out ballots within the next 2 weeks, the Trump administration is renewing its appeal to the Supreme Court to allow new restrictions on mail-in ballots. Correspondent Clayton Neville reports.
12: The DOJ says it's asking the U.S. High Court to lift a preliminary injunction that was issued last week by a federal judge in Boston. That injunction prevented the U.S. Postal Service from implementing a new system for mail-in ballots ahead of the November midterm elections. That system also part of President Trump's plan to have the post office compare mail-in ballots against a central database and not deliver those that don't match. In August, the Supreme Court lifted a lower court order that had halted Trump's plan. But in a 6-3 ruling, the justices said that order was premature because the administration had not announced final details of how the new system would work. The high court, though, said at the time that it had not made any final ruling on the legality of the effort. The new filing represents the third time the Trump administration has asked the Supreme Court to set aside lower court rulings blocking their plan on mail-in ballots. I'm Clayton Neville.
0: A serious scare for a candidate running for office as Ohio Democrat nominee for governor, Dr. Amy Acton, was lunged at Sunday afternoon by a person police described as an armed individual while attending a fair in her home state. Authorities report several people were injured in the incident, which comes as Homeland Security Secretary Mark Wayne Mullen warned that candidates and other public figures continue to face threats as campaign season kicks into high gear. Acton thanked law enforcement for their response to the threat. Police did not release the name of the armed man they arrested, but will be releasing more details later today. Republican gubernatorial nominee Vivek Ramaswamy released a statement that condemned the Canfield Fair incident. It's 18 after. A look at holiday travel this Labor Day when America in the Morning continues after these messages.
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0: 20 past. Welcome back here with America in the Morning. Well, despite the fact that many schools are back in session and travel costs have risen with higher fuel prices due to the conflict in Iran, millions of Americans have hit the road and the skies to get away for the last big summer travel weekend. AAA says that the prices for flights to top domestic destinations are nearly 20% higher than last year, and prices for hotels have also risen. The average U.S. price for a gallon of regular gas, according to AAA, just under $4.10. According to AP, that's up 90 cents from the same time last year. However, for those traveling by sea, AAA says that cruises departing from U.S. ports are about 4% cheaper than last year. Bon voyage. Wall Street will be closed for trading today for the holiday, but when the lights come back on tomorrow, traders will be dealing with the weekend attacks between Iran and the U.S. and some important reports scheduled to be released this week. Seth Sutel has a recap from Wall Street.
7: I'm Seth Sutel, and this is the week ahead on Wall Street. Reports on inflation are once again taking center stage for markets this week. The government puts out its latest report on inflation and wholesale prices on Thursday. That's the Producer Price Index, or the PPI. Those are prices that businesses pay for goods they stock their shelves with. On Friday, an even more closely watched report comes out. That's the Consumer Price Index, or CPI, which tracks the prices that households pay. That index is expected to have risen 3.4% last month. That's still well above the Federal Reserve's target of 2%. The big question for markets will inflation be hot enough to push the Fed to raise its benchmark interest rate? The Fed winds up its latest policy meeting later this month. Seth Sutel, New York.
0: The origins of Labor Day date back to the late 19th century when activists first sought to establish a day that would pay tribute to workers. The first U.S. Labor Day celebration took place in New York City, September 5th, 1882. Some 10,000 workers marched in a parade organized by the Central Labor Union and the Knights of Labor. A handful of cities and states began to adopt laws recognizing Labor Day in the years that followed. It took more than a decade, though, before President Grover Cleveland signed a congressional act in 1894 establishing the first Monday of September as a legal holiday. 24 after. When we return on America in the Morning, what's next in the case of Lindsey Clancy after these messages?
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0: It's 26 after. You're with America in the Morning. Now that a mistrial is declared in the Lindsey Clancy child killings case after the jury ended deadlocked, the question becomes, what's next for the Massachusetts mother and her case? Correspondent Julie Walker is following proceedings.
20: Friday's mistrial in the case of Lindsey Clancy, the Massachusetts mother accused of murdering her three children, leaves the case unresolved. In the end, the decision seemed to surprise no one in the courtroom.
21: I'm going to declare a mistrial.
20: Neither Clancy nor her family showed emotion as the judge announced the trial was ending without a resolution because jurors, after 7 days of deliberations, remained deadlocked. Her lawyer, Kevin Reddington, said he believes she would have been acquitted if not for a juror who was the subject of a dispute over whether the judge's instructions were being followed.
22: They know that they were robbed by one man for whatever his agenda was, who stole 7 weeks of the life of these other jurors.
20: Plymouth County DA Timothy Cruz said there would not be an immediate decision about a second trial and public opinion would not be a factor.
23: The child victims in this case, Cora, Dawson, Callum, this was and has always been about getting justice for those three little babies.
20: Clancy remains charged with murder and is expected to stay at a psychiatric hospital until her case is resolved. I'm Julie Walker.
0: A partial ceiling collapse at the Kennedy Center comes as President Donald Trump and the center board are pushing to massively renovate the venue. Correspondent Donna Warder reports.
24: The Kennedy Center is temporarily closed after a chunk of ceiling in the grand foyer fell Friday evening during a storm. Photos show a large hole in debris littering the red carpet in part of the hallway that connects the Kennedy Center's three main performance auditoriums. The Performance Center's Trump-aligned board has been fighting in court to move forward with plans to add President Donald Trump's name to the building's facade and to close the center for 2 years for a $250 million renovation. The center Public Relations says the partial ceiling collapse is another example of the urgent need to close for renovation and revitalization. Donna Warder, Washington.
0: America in the Morning for Monday, September 7th, 2026 is produced by Jeff McKay. I'm John Trout. This is Westwood One.
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0: News. I'm Sherry Preston. As millions of Americans head home from Labor Day activities, they'll be paying more for gas. Regular unleaded has now hit $4.15 a gallon, almost a buck a gallon more than a year ago at this time. The NTSB investigating that plane crash at the Miami airport, an Amazon cargo plane skidding off the runway, running into cars, some with people in them, five killed, five injured. As the country prepares to mark a quarter century since the September 11th attacks, a warning from the FBI on future terror. Here's ABC Chief Justice Correspondent Pierre Thomas.
1: The FBI warning that 25 years after 9/11, the threat from foreign terrorist organizations has far from gone away. While the FBI says it's better positioned to stop a large-scale, sophisticated attack like 9/11, Al-Qaeda and its offshoot, ISIS, have evolved in recent years, relentlessly seeking to develop so-called lone wolves right here in the homeland.
0: The markets are closed today for Labor Day. This is ABC News.

0: the San Francisco Giants. This is America in the Morning from Westwood One. Coming up this half hour.
1: The U.S. military strikes Iranian tankers in the Gulf of Oman Saturday as Iran vows retaliation. I'm John Stolness in Washington.
2: Republicans look to garner support ahead of the midterms with a convention in Texas. I'm Clayton Neville.
3: Police have fatally shot a man armed with a knife on a cable of New York City's Brooklyn Bridge. I'm Mike Hempen.
4: Yet another story of AI behaving badly. I'm the new old tech guy, Chuck Palm.
5: 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I'm Kevin Carr.
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4: This is America in the Morning, Labor Day 2026. Let's get that backyard grill forecast. Here's AccuWeather.com meteorologist LaTroy Thornton.
5: A rather energetic disturbance in the northwestern part of the country shifts toward the Dakotas today and tonight, pulling a cold front eastward. And that feature will interact with the heat in place ahead of it and Gulf moisture streaming all the way northward across the Canadian border to produce thunderstorms through tonight that may be able to turn severe, with the risk for damaging wind gusts of at least 50 to 60 miles per hour, as well as hail within an area from north-central Nebraska and central and eastern South Dakota through all but southeastern Minnesota, as well as northern and eastern North Dakota, even a small corner of northeastern Montana. Areas farther to the west with less moisture to work with and generally cooler conditions face the risk for showers instead, and it does look like a showery Labor Day from central Washington and northeastern Oregon through portions of central Idaho, northwestern Wyoming, and southeastern Montana. However, steady rain looks to be more likely from western and central Montana across the border into northern Idaho. It really can be at least a spotty shower along the coast from northwestern Oregon into Washington as well. Outside of that, expect another round of spotty afternoon monsoon thunderstorm coverage from Arizona into mainly western parts of New Mexico, as well as much of Utah and northern and western Colorado, perhaps even parts of southern Wyoming. There can be spotty afternoon thunderstorms from the Texas Gulf Coast through southern portions of Louisiana and Mississippi, with some thunderstorms more likely from Alabama north and east through South Carolina, although some of these storms may bring more intense downpours from southern Georgia into the Florida Peninsula. However, this Labor Day holiday looks quite nice from the Great Lakes into the Mid-Atlantic and northward right through New England today. That's the weather across America. I'm AccuWeather.com meteorologist LaTroy Thornton.
4: 23 till America in the Morning continues. Over the weekend, the U.S. military struck three Iranian oil tankers in the Gulf of Oman after Iran targeted Navy warships with ballistic missiles as armed conflict continues to grow in the war between the U.S. and Iran. John Stolness has more from Washington.
6: The strikes by the U.S. came one day after President Trump called the war small potatoes, and U.S. tankers were forced to evade Iranian attacks while patrolling in the region. No U.S. personnel were hurt in the Iranian attacks. Iran's parliament speaker says any additional U.S. attacks on Iranian interests would provide a, quote, faster, heavier, and more painful response. It comes as some tankers continue moving through the Strait of Hormuz, but as Energy Secretary Chris Wright told CNN State of the Union,
7: we're getting a lot of ships through, but of course it requires the U.S. military to do that. We are not pre-conflict levels.
6: No public talks are known to be taking place between the two sides, whether it be to normalize the strait or eliminate Iran's nuclear capabilities, something Wright told CNN may not be in the cards.
7: There may not be a nuclear agreement. It may be simply destroying their capabilities to do it. An agreement may await a next administration in Iran.
6: The increase in violence helped increase energy prices once again. On Sunday, the national average for a gallon of gas stood at $4.14, the highest price ever for Labor Day. Last year, it was $3.19. And diesel prices are the highest they've ever been, at $5.89. Wright says he can't predict

0: what's going to happen with energy prices.
1: The marketplace thinks gasoline prices are going to move meaningfully lower. So trust the market. Certainly don't trust my predictions.
0: As the war continues on, reaction pours in over a Wall Street Journal report that says Defense Secretary Pete Hegseth is planning to extend Mideast deployments for another 6 months. The move has been condemned by Democrats and some military leaders, like former Air Force Secretary Frank Kendall, who had heavy criticism for Hegseth on ABC's This Week.
2: I've never seen an attempt to politicize our military like the one being conducted by Pete Hegseth. It's causing people to be afraid and refuse, and in many cases, I think he's not getting good advice.
0: But Sergeant Dakota Meyer, a Medal of Honor recipient, tells Fox News most service members are willing to do whatever it takes to serve.
3: You know, and it just shows you, it's another representation of how out of touch the Democrats are with our service members and with our men and women who are serving this country.
0: John Stolness, Washington.
4: President Trump will be in Texas this week as Republicans look to garner support ahead of the midterms in a first-of-its-kind event. Correspondent Clayton Neville is in the Lone Star State.
5: The general consensus among American politicians ahead of the November midterms:
6: these elections are going to be close.
5: Louisiana Republican Senator John Kennedy was on NBC's Meet the Press.
6: People are angry on both sides, but I couldn't tell you how it's going to turn out in either the House or the Senate.
5: Michigan Republican Congresswoman Lisa McClain told CBS's Face the Nation that she's gearing up for the first ever GOP midterm convention set for this week in Dallas.
7: The whole goal of the midterm convention is to get Republicans together and share the stories of what we've done through this Congress and the past 2 years and get our base fired up and united.
5: Republicans looking to unite at the event as polling shows a close race between Texas Attorney General Ken Paxton and Democrat James Tallarico, who has a slight lead in the Senate race. Paxton told Fox's The Big Weekend show that he's at a disadvantage without support from incumbent senior Senator John Cornyn, who Paxton beat in a runoff.
8: I'd love to have John's support. You'd have to ask him. It's totally up to him as to what he wants to do. But as far as this race being close, you have to remember, I had a three-month runoff that Tallarico didn't have, so it allowed him to raise money.
5: Republicans are all in on Paxton. President Trump's super PAC bought ads totaling $10 million in support of the Texas AG. At this week's Dallas convention, President Trump is slated to headline both nights and give an hour speech each night, give or take, including the closing remarks of the convention. About 100 Republican leaders are expected to speak, including Vice President J.D. Vance, Secretary of State Marco Rubio, and Dallas Mayor Eric Johnson. He's expected to greet Trump for the two-day convention. Johnson, who was a Democrat state rep for years in Texas, switched to the Republican Party after being elected as mayor to his second term. The convention's being held at the American Airlines Center in downtown Dallas. It's being held Wednesday and Thursday. I'm Clayton Neville.
4: Officials in Hawaii urge residents and visitors to prepare for heavy rains, flooding, and possibly mudslides as Hurricane Lowell, a major Category 3 storm, prompted the National Hurricane Center to issue a tropical storm warning for two of the Hawaiian islands as it moves past. Correspondent Julie Walker reports this after Tropical Storm Lala in August caused power outages, flash flooding, and heavy damage that they're still trying to repair.
9: A tropical storm warning is now in effect for Kauai County. That includes the islands of Kauai and Niihau. And because of that, we are expecting tropical storm conditions on those islands to begin Monday afternoon.
10: Officials in Hawaii telling residents and visitors to prepare for flooding, strong winds, and other dangerous conditions, with Hurricane Lowell offshore, now a Cat 3.
9: We're actually expecting heavy rainfall across the entire state. Lowell is bringing up a pretty large area of moisture from the south, and so we think there could be heavy rainfall totals for all of the Hawaiian islands, all the way from Kauai down to the Big Island. So whether or not you actually get the winds, we do want folks to understand that there could be some flooding as we head through the next few days.
10: The National Hurricane Center's Robbie Berg.
9: So even though Lowell may not be a direct impact with the eye moving on those islands, we do think that there will still be strong winds. There could even be gusts close to hurricane force, especially in some of the mountainous areas. So residents there really do need to be preparing, have everything done today before the conditions start to deteriorate.
10: He says heavy surf is already building on the southern shores of all the Hawaiian islands, and it could be extremely dangerous.
9: We're already seeing heavy surf building on the southern shores of all of the Hawaiian islands, and those will continue to build over the next day or so. Those waves could get to the point where they're not, it's not safe to be out on the water. And so we would ask tourists, residents there and surfers to please be aware of the dangers associated with those types of waves.
10: I'm Julie Walker.
4: 16 till. From Los Angeles, Operation Street Sweeper. That's when America in the Morning continues after these messages.
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4: America in the Morning continues. It's 14 till. A street takeover by a non-permit event that attracted hundreds of people led to dozens of arrests. Police handed out hundreds of citations during their Operation Street Sweeper campaign. The Los Angeles police reported that over 700 people were gathered for the illegal street race. In all, 66 people were arrested for participating in or aiding in the street race and setting off fireworks, and three additional arrests were made, including one for assaulting an officer. Law enforcement impounded a total of 200 vehicles from the scene and also recovered several weapons, including guns. One of the cars that was impounded was set on fire. New York City police have released more details about a knife-wielding suspect who had climbed the cables of the Brooklyn Bridge, an incident that led police to shoot and kill the man, correspondent Mike Hempen reports.
17: Police have fatally shot a man armed with a knife on a cable of New York City's Brooklyn Bridge. The commanding officer of the city's emergency service unit, Jerry Dowling, says officers were attached to the bridge with safety harnesses and spoke to the man for about an hour, telling him they were there to help him. Dowling says when the man climbed down a cable and approached an officer with the knife raised, another officer shot him.
18: When the male got within approximately 3 feet from the closest member of VSU, he raised his arm with the knife extended outward towards the officer. At that point, a member of ESU who was on the roadbed of the bridge discharged his weapon one time, striking the male.
17: Dowling says the man was told multiple times to drop the weapon. He later died at a hospital. His name has not been released. I'm Mike Hempen.
4: The attorney for Christian Castro, the first federal officer prosecuted by the Justice Department for actions taken during this year's massive immigration enforcement surge in Minnesota's Twin Cities, is speaking about his client's rush to judgment. Correspondent Jennifer King reports.
19: ICE officer Christian Castro turned himself in and appeared in shackles at his federal hearing in McAllen, Texas, where he pled not guilty to making false statements to investigators. He was released on bond with an ankle monitor.
20: His life has been that of public service.
19: Castro's attorney, David Lindenmuth, spoke with reporters.
20: You see all these opinions and all this anger, and it's all being focused on one individual. And it's, I think it's inherently unfair.
19: The indictment unsealed Friday accuses Castro of lying to the FBI about being attacked with a broom and a shovel before shooting a Venezuelan man, Julio Cesar Sosa Solis, in the leg. Video contradicted his statements. The federal investigation has created turmoil inside the Justice Department. One prosecutor was fired after accusing higher-ups of blocking efforts to bring more serious charges. Meanwhile, Minnesota authorities are facing resistance from the Texas governor as they seek to extradite Castro to face state charges that include assault. I'm Jennifer King.
4: A swarm of OpenAI's own agents spent 2 months secretly trading notes on an abandoned German website, passing around ways to get past their own safety restrictions. Why? Well, let's get the answer from the new old tech guy, Chuck Palm.
21: OpenAI has a new problem, and it didn't come from hackers. It came from OpenAI's own AI agents. There's a German website called DSE Wiki, and software developers built it about 25 years ago. It's been sitting dead for a decade, roughly 20 edits in the past 10 years. Then all of a sudden, this past spring, it got 15,000, every one of them from a different AI agent. They signed their work with names like OpenAI Researcher. And they weren't vandalizing, they were talking to each other. They'd been handed a timed test. Go find 5 answers on the web. So they started posting the answers on that dead wiki for the agents coming up behind them, and they worked out which questions were coming next. One of them found a way around a safety fence that it was running inside. It wrote the instructions down on the page, and another agent copied the trick 14 minutes later. Nobody's computer got broken into. The only real victim is a German site moderator who spent weeks deleting all of it. Nobody created that message board. The agents found a dead corner of the internet and made their own. A nonprofit called Nightingale caught it last month and talked to Reuters. This is just another example of AI agents behaving unexpectedly, without accountability or anyone telling them what not to do. Follow the new old tech guy on X, at Chuck Palm.
4: Sports on America in the Morning is sponsored by Robinhood. Your money, your move. Here's Robert Workman.
22: The Padres started their Sunday afternoon game with back-to-back-to-back jacks off Garrett Cole and held off the Yankees 4-3. Fernando Tatis Jr., Jake Cronenworth, and Manny Machado put the Dads up by 3 on just 15 pitches. Rangers earned a 4-game split with the AL-leading Rays 8-6. Red Sox completed a 4-game sweep of the Orioles 3-1. Eli White hit a 3-run dinger. Aroldis Chapman got career save number 400. Guardians nipped the Tigers 3-2 in 10 innings. Daniel Schneemann singling in the winner for Cleveland's third walk-off win of the weekend. Pirates blanked the Angels 1-0. Paul Skeens gets his first win since mid-July. Halo starter Walbert Arrhenia went the distance on a 3-hitter, but one of those was a Henry Davis long ball. Mariners blanked the A's 2-0. Brian Wu struck out 9 over 8 innings of 1-hit ball. Bo Bichette's 3-run blast in the 8th boosted the Mets over the Giants 4-2. Mookie Betts belted a 3-run shot in the 8th that gave the Dodgers a 7-5 win over the Nationals. Braves rallied past the Phillies 5-4. Ronald Acuna Jr. tied it with a 3-run homer in the 8th. Then Austin Riley tripled in Ozzie Albies in the 9th. Wins for the Marlins, Reds, Diamondbacks, White Sox, Royals, and Cardinals. Week 1 of the college football season wraps up tonight with number 19 SMU at Florida State. On Sunday, number 4 Notre Dame routed Wisconsin at Lambeau Field. 17th-ranked Washington took the Apple Cup from Washington State. And number 9 Mississippi squeaked past number 24 Louisville, 41-38 in Nashville. Trinidad Chambliss accounted for 4 TDs, but the Cardinals erased a 14-point deficit in the last 5 minutes, only to have Chambliss drive the Rebels for the game-winning field goal as time ran out. Louisville, the only ranked team to lose this weekend, presuming you don't count number 16 Michigan. I'll give you 1 second to figure that one out. That's Monday Sports.
4: 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When America in the Morning continues after these messages.
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16: 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KKEAAM Honolulu.
4: It's 5 till. This is America in the Morning. Welcome back. Spider-Man took on all newcomers at the box office over the weekend and prevailed against the Coyote and Greek Soldiers. Entertainment reporter Kevin Carr has a recap.
1: Spider-Man Brand New Day remained perched atop the box office, bringing in $18 million in its sixth weekend, with an estimated $23 million through Labor Day.
2: You ready?
1: The Web Slinger broke more records this week, becoming the fastest film to reach $900 million domestically.
2: I am totally out of control.
1: Sometime midweek, the movie will shatter the domestic gross of Star Wars The Force Awakens, with the all-time champ Avengers Endgame next in line.
2: What is happening to me?
1: All this with Spidey sights set on becoming the first film ever to crack $1 billion domestic.
2: Ithaca's King is coming back.
1: Christopher Nolan's The Odyssey jumped up a spot back to second place with $13 million for the weekend and an estimated $17 million including the holiday.
3: Is there anyone in the whole world who cares what happened to the Coyote at all?
1: The once-doomed Coyote vs. Acme held incredibly well in its second weekend, earning $11 million for the three-day and an estimated $14.5 million, including Monday.
24: Turn the other cheek. That ain't really working, is it?
1: The best-performing new release, the civil rights drama By Any Means, had to settle for fourth place with $7.4 million for the weekend and an estimated $9 million for the four-day.
25: You can bring demons back from the further.
1: And rounding out the top five with $6.5 million for the weekend and an estimated $8 million, including Labor Day, was Insidious: Out of the Further. I'm Kevin Carr.
4: Many try for that once-in-a-lifetime part on a stage in New York City, giving all they have in an effort to get the attention of the people who cast for these shows and events. Normally, though, you don't have those who are trying for one of those parts to slither into the audition. Correspondent Donna Warder explains a casting call at New York's famed Metropolitan Opera called for a live snake, and only one reptile was able to secure the part.
26: There's no forcing, there's no handling that's rough. Everything is done in a gentle, collaborative way. And if the animal is unhappy doing the work, the animal can go home and be happy at home.
27: Almost every performer for New York's Metropolitan Opera must audition for the part, and that includes the snake that will briefly take center stage in an upcoming performance of Mozart's Così fan tutte.
26: Here is Ruby.
28: Ruby. Hi.
27: No, Ruby, a ball python, did not get the part.
29: I tend to stay away from ball pythons because if they get spooked, they really just...
27: Zoe Ziegfeld, who plays the role of a snake charmer in the opera, decides which snake wins the role.
29: I ended up at the Met because I had been snake charming at the Coney Island Circus Sideshow.
27: And then came Princess, a yellow peach-colored boa constrictor.
29: She is a great length for me, but maybe a little too heavy.
27: In the end, Princess did get the part.
29: She's lovely and would be a great model for sure.
27: I'm Donna Warner.
4: That's our show for today, Monday, September 7th, 2026. We hope you'll make it a safe and enjoyable Labor Day. America in the Morning is produced by Jeff McKay. I'm John Trout. This is Westwood One.
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19: From ABC News, I'm Sherry Preston. The unofficial end of summer weekend is winding down. This Labor Day, gas is selling for $4.15 a gallon, almost a dollar a gallon more than last year. But ABC's Gio Benitez says for many Americans, it has not affected their travel plans.
5: Road trips to national parks, they're extremely popular right now. In fact, a huge number of people have rented cars in cities like Denver and Las Vegas to drive to those parks. Now, you're going to hit some of the worst traffic today just about everywhere, especially between 2 and 5 p.m., but in places like Atlanta and Seattle, some of the worst congestion will be later tonight after 7 p.m., so keep that in mind. Your best bet is to get on the road before noon.
19: Those gas prices higher because of the war, says ABC's Jay O'Brien in Washington.
6: Just days after Vice President J.D. Vance insisted the U.S. was not at war with Iran, the U.S. and Iran intensifying strikes over the weekend. The U.S. saying that it permanently disabled two Iranian-linked oil tankers and completely destroyed a third. A retaliation, it says, for Iran firing ballistic missiles at U.S. naval vessels, including an aircraft carrier. No Americans were harmed.
19: Authorities in Ohio are investigating a possible motive after an armed man allegedly lunged at Democratic gubernatorial candidate Dr. Amy Acton over the weekend at an event.
7: Police say 38-year-old Patrick Havas was armed with a taser and two pistols. Witnesses say Acton was addressing supporters when the suspect shouted obscenities and pushed toward her, knocking down an elderly couple who were reportedly injured. Police say there is no indication the suspect ever brandished a weapon, and the weapons he had are legal to possess in Ohio.
19: ABC's Matt Rivers. The NTSB on the scene investigating the deadly plane crash at Miami International Airport on Sunday. Officials say it was rainy and windy when the Amazon cargo plane skidded off the runway and into cars, causing a fire. Five people were killed and five others were hurt. Markets closed because of Labor Day. 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
0: Hawaii has declared a state of emergency as it braces for Hurricane Lowell. ABC's Kana Whitworth is on the island of Kauai.
29: They are certainly bracing for the impacts of Hurricane Lowell Hill. We are under a hurricane warning now on Kauai. That storm is expected to pass just west of the island later today. Here in Poipu, the major concern is the rising surf. It's kind of turning up a little bit, but in the next few hours, they expect that to rise to 7 to 10 feet and then quickly intensify to 20 to 30 feet, potentially historic for this island.
0: Texas is getting ready to host the GOP's midterm convention. President Trump will speak on both days. The event held in Dallas. That's where ABC's Jim Ryan lives.
10: The weather will be hot. So will the competition for a TV or streaming audience, with the NFL opening its regular season this week. Texas GOP Chair Dorinda Randall says technology will allow for multitasking among convention participants.
11: I have a feeling there's going to be a lot of people watching the football games on their iPhones.
10: Why didn't Democrats plan a similar midterm event?
12: I was in favor of that.
10: In the end, says Dallas County Democratic Party Chair Cardall Coleman.
12: Unfortunately, that's not the decision that they made.
10: Jim Ryan, ABC News in Dallas-Fort Worth.
0: This just in from the BBC. King Charles has issued a statement saying that even though they're back, the status of Harry and Meghan, the Duke and Duchess of Sussex, will remain what they've been since leaving the UK, non-working royals. Harry and Meghan moved back to England with their two kids a couple of weeks ago. I'm Sherry Preston, ABC News.
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10: From ABC News, Wall Street Now. Equities investors are at home for the Labor Day weekend, having sent the Dow Jones 270 points lower Friday and parked at 53,414. The S&P and NASDAQ composite both surrendered around 0.3% to end last week. This Labor Day is a record setter on the road. AAA says the nationwide average for regular gas is $4.14 a gallon, racing past the previous Labor Day record of $3.82 set in 2012. The U.S.-Iran war has driven up oil prices, with gasoline close behind. How's your sweet tooth? Sugar prices are up 20% in 2026, including a 21.5% surge in August. Market analysts blame lower sugar beet yields due to adverse growing conditions. Spider-Man: Brand New Day has become just the second film this decade to top the box office for 6 straight weeks. Sony expects the film to take in another $23 million this holiday weekend for a total of $2.4 billion worldwide since its opening. Jim Ryan, ABC News.
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17: Welcome to On the Money, a special presentation from ABC News Radio. In this show, we're going to be diving into Americans' personal economy. Times are tight right now, and plenty of people are trying to scrimp and save wherever they can. We're also going to take a look at what Americans are doing to make a little extra on the side, and what they do with those extra funds once it's finally time to clock out of work. But if there's one thing that hangs over pretty much every discussion of the economy in 2026, it's artificial intelligence. Some companies are jumping in with both feet, some are just testing the waters, and some are still trying to figure out if this technology can swim at all. ABC's Rob Hawley takes a look at how AI is changing how we work.
18: Every year, Microsoft puts out a report it calls the Work Trend Index, a study of the trends around the way we all work. So when I talked with Katie George, Corporate Vice President of Workforce Transformation at Microsoft, about this year's index, I just had to ask this question.
20: I went back and I looked at the 2021 Work Trend Index. Guess how many times artificial intelligence is mentioned in that one?
21: Oh boy, I need to have gone back and looked. I'm guessing zero.
20: Word artificial is not even there.
18: Back then, it was all about things like hybrid work, remote work. This year,
1: It's all AI.
21: I don't think that the impact of AI on the workplace in 2026 can be, you know, overstated. We've seen dramatic changes in work.
18: Microsoft, of course, has its own AI offering called Copilot. And George says they're seeing a change in how people are using it.
21: One of the things that was most striking is that this year, almost 50% of the tasks that Copilot Chat is helping our users with are what we call cognitive. So we've moved and graduated from email and document retrieval to problem solving, analysis, helping people think creatively.
18: She says some of the heaviest users of AI say they're now doing work they just couldn't have done before. Andy Challenger, with outplacement firm Challenger Gray and Christmas, seeing that happening firsthand with their own projects.
2: There are so many tech projects that we wanted to do that we just couldn't tackle because they were too big and expensive and time consuming. And we've been able to bring on a couple of coders and get a ton of those done in the last year in a totally surprising way, that it's actually created a certain amount of jobs in that sense.
18: But the changes in how we're working aren't universal or even spread out evenly. Kyle MK is a senior talent strategy advisor at Indeed and has been taking a look at how AI is rolling out across companies.
3: Right now, it feels like the Wild West when it comes to how employers are rolling out AI. I like to use the analogy of a lightning strike. I don't know if you've ever seen a lightning strike in slow motion, but it is a lot of electricity coming from the sky. And whichever is the first touch point to the ground, that's where everything that's where we see the lightning bolt. Right now, in terms of AI being used within work, we haven't seen the lightning bolt yet. We're still kind of exploring all of these different avenues all at once. And there's a lot of expectation within each company to use AI, probably a little more expectation than support. And they're all looking for that lightning bolt, for that ground touch.
18: And then there are the people who have tried AI tools and found they just didn't work for their work.
22: So far, I'm not that impressed with the AI that's publicly available. I've been trying to use it, process data, and I'm still just kind of like, I'm not super impressed with what this is capable of.
18: Melanie Hansen is the senior editor of the Education Data Initiative.
22: I've had clients who are like, use AI to generate this article. And I'm like, it's wrong. It can't research. It doesn't know what's true and what's not. So it's useless.
18: Which goes right to the heart of a lot of issues around AI. Trust.
23: I'm Noah Chan-Syracusa, associate professor of mathematics at Bentley University.
18: And we went through some recent Gallup polling on what Americans think of AI.
23: We started polling people to see how they feel about AI in a few different directions just a few years ago, around the time that ChatGPT came out. And it was interesting, for the first couple years, it looked like people were getting more comfortable with AI, more optimistic that it was going to create new jobs, that it was going to make things better. And just this last iteration of the poll, this last season, we saw things kind of swap in the move in the other direction. So now people are trusting it less. They're less optimistic.
18: In the poll that was released this summer, 39% of Americans think AI will do more harm than good. That's up from 31% last year. About 80% of Americans think AI will mean fewer jobs.
23: People are worried that this will do good, but it may do more harm than good. It will create some jobs, but it may displace and eliminate more jobs than that.
18: The poll also showing negativity about AI is actually highest among the youngest adults. 47% of 19 to 29-year-olds now say AI does more harm than good. While the poll didn't ask why, Dr. John Syracusa, who studies AI, has some ideas.
23: I think part of that lack of trust among all groups, but especially young people, is just seeing that even the tech leaders and the business leaders don't necessarily have a great sense of where to go and how to use this. They have the enthusiasm, but there's a lot of trial and error and learning by the school of hard knocks happening at all levels.
18: All that trial and error with AI also reflected in the Work Trend Index. Back to Microsoft's Katie George.
21: The truth is that, you know, the world is still all over the map in terms of how sophisticated they are. From the Work Trend Index, only about a quarter of the people you know, would say that their leaders are consistent and clear about what the impact of AI is going to be, right? Leaders are still figuring this out.
1: Some of the ways Microsoft itself is using AI to change work is by building up new ways to work centered around artificial intelligence tools.
21: So, for example, there's now a sales agent that can close business on its own, right, with guidance from humans, of course, and is reaching out to white space accounts that we couldn't otherwise have gotten to. And that's an example of an AI-first workflow.
1: Indeed, Kyle M.K. says another possible future for work with AI is the idea of people being in charge of AI agents doing nuts and bolts work while humans work on keeping the humanity in their work.
3: Right now, we hire operationally gifted individuals into management roles. And I think that will sooner than later, we're going to start hiring more Ted Lassos.
4: Be curious, not judgmental. I like that.
3: And people who are may not know the exact skill set, but they are really great when it comes to the interpersonal relationships, motivation, inspiration, and that's the thing that I'm really excited for.
1: Rob Hawley, ABC News.
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17: Welcome back. We're taking a look at Americans' personal economy, how we spend, what we buy, the ways we try to save, and so much more. I'm Mike Dubusky, and this is On the Money from ABC News. Concert prices have shot up over the years, but that isn't stopping young fans from spending big bucks on their favorite artists. ABC's Indra De La Sahan was on the ground to ask people why those few musical hours are so worth it.
24: I'm here at MetLife Stadium in New Jersey, 6 hours before the world-famous K-pop group BTS is set to perform. Yet outside the stadium is already packed. 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In the American Dream Mall just next door, BTS music blasts with fans singing along. In the sea of fans wearing the tour colors, red, black, and white, I came here to ask a few ARMYs how much they've shelled out to see their favorite artists today.
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24: How much do you pay for today's ticket?
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24: Gen Z and millennials are most likely to spend big to see live music, according to analysts at Luminate, which tracks entertainment data. And as you just heard, some are willing to pay up to $800, even in a fragile economy.
33: In this economy, it can be extraordinarily challenging to find a full-time job, especially if you're right out of college.
34: Prices on many goods are rising, up 3.4% from a year ago, despite inflation slightly cooling in July.
24: Not only have prices for goods like food and gas been creeping up, but ticket prices have also become more expensive over the years. According to Pollstar, the average concert ticket in 1996 was only $26. In 2025, that number shot up to over $133. So, who are these young people, And how are they paying for these tickets?
0: My name's Haley Hart. I am what I call a professional fangirl.
24: Haley is 23 years old and works as a social media coordinator in Nashville. But she also has a side hustle. She runs an Instagram account documenting her concert-going hobby.
0: The past year, I have had the privilege to see Sabrina Carpenter 5 times on Short and Sweet Tour. I saw Lady Gaga 3 times on the Mayhem Ball Tour. I saw Ariana Grande this month. I've seen Greasy Abrams multiple times. I'm seeing Harry Styles 3 times and hopefully more at MSG this year.
24: That's a lot, right? But Haley says she doesn't break the bank going to so many shows. She goes to the box office day of the concert to get tickets at face value. No hidden fees for a great view.
0: I saw Ariana Grande 2 weeks ago and they were offering some seats that were behind the stage and those tickets were going for like $300-something to have no view of the stage. Whereas like where I was sitting at the box office literally was going for $179 for a full center view.
24: It's nerve-wracking to go to the venue without having tickets though. Haley says sometimes the box office tells her the show is sold out. But she doesn't budge.
0: This window, you just be friendly, you converse with them, let them know. Like, hey, I'm going to stand here until something could come up. I have gotten threats of getting arrested. I've gotten threats of being loitering on property because of it. And then 5 minutes later, I come out with front row floor seats. So it's like, you got to just hold your ground and be confident.
24: Many fans don't want to risk walking out of the box office empty-handed. So some get their tickets from big platforms, but that comes at the cost of mandatory service fees. I still wanted to ask ARMYs how they are paying for their tickets.
30: I had Klarna. Klarna basically, they let you pay things over time. If you have good credit, they let you, and the more you use it, the more your purchase power goes up.
26: Nowadays, we have the credit cards, which is, you know, not a really great way of starting. So I bought it, and now I'm just slowly paying it off, you know, each month. But the credit card rate is not too great. So, you know, trying to pay it at least 2 times a month, that way it's not as much. But credit card rates are way too expensive nowadays. 17% to 25% is a lot.
30: So I had a savings account just for BTS, so I feel like this was like, yes, I'm like, what I need to pay, I will do it. So I definitely wanted to be here, and I was like, you know what, my budget, it is what it is. The sky's the limit.
2: So usually excluding all of the things such as just food or housing, I'm not a person who buys a lot of clothes or bags or shoes, so I think if I invest on my hobbies, I think the most expensive hobby is just concerts.
24: Casey Jong is a rising senior at Northwestern University who only planned to see BTS once this year. She bought her floor tickets to see them in Tampa. But once she was offered her internship at Amazon Web Services, she says her salary allowed her to get tickets for 6 shows in Los Angeles, Las Vegas, and New Jersey.
2: All of my living expenses are from my parents, so I wouldn't want to spend a good amount of my parent money on the hobbies I like. But as soon as I got adult money, I just spent whatever I want.
24: For younger people who are still financially dependent on their family, buying expensive concert tickets seem to work with their budgets. But older young people, young adults in their 20s, may have to think twice about splurging.
6: Well, breaking news, a jury has found that Live Nation and Ticketmaster represent an illegal monopoly, using its position to make it harder for rivals to compete.
24: In 2024, the Biden-era Department of Justice announced an antitrust lawsuit against Live Nation and Ticketmaster, accusing the company of pushing out competition. The DOJ settled in March of this year, but more than 30 states and the District of Columbia chose to continue. In April, a jury found them liable. This all started in 2010, when Live Nation and Ticketmaster merged. It was a deal between the biggest concert promoter and biggest ticket platform in the industry. Beyond just promoting tours and selling tickets, Live Nation also owns a massive network of concert venues.
0: If you want to buy a ticket to this concert, you have to do it through Ticketmaster. And the allegation was that Live Nation said to these venues, if you don't use Ticketmaster, we're going to withhold acts from your venue. And so what the jury found that by having this alleged monopoly on primary ticketing, consumers overpaid $1.72 on average per ticket over the course of 4 years.
24: That's Rachel Scharf, a Billboard reporter who covers law in the music industry. $1.72 doesn't sound like a lot, right? But once you count up all the tickets that were charged, it adds up quick. William Kovacic, a professor at Georgetown Law, suspects splitting up Live Nation and Ticketmaster as a solution might not happen.
7: Courts have been nervous about doing that. They regard a big divestiture, a big breakup, as being an extreme form of intervention. To have a single federal judge typically faced with the future of an entire industry to issue an order that will decide how, in many respects, it behaves in the future, what the structure of the firms will look like in the future, Many judges regard that as a fairly awesome responsibility, a responsibility that generates genuine awe and anxiety.
24: And as a federal judge decides on a remedy, Scharf says we won't see one until 2027. And if we do, Live Nation and Ticketmaster will likely appeal. So it might take a while for ticket prices to change. As a young person myself, I couldn't understand why my peers were willing to go to expensive concerts. But after talking to a few armies, it clicked. Hard times might actually be driving attendance, not deterring it.
3: You know, the majority of millennials, Gen Z, we can't save up to buy a house. It's pretty much impossible. So what do? We look for, I don't want to say instant gratification, but we look for things that are obtainable and reachable and just help us like get that little boost to get us through the day.
4: The fact that people end up paying so much just for this momentary bliss, I feel like kind of speaks into how bad things are kind of in the world, that people seek out something even if it costs so much money just because we need it on a personal and emotional level.
26: I think we care more about the experience than the money. I think, you know, $300 is not much compared to like the whole day of experience you're gonna get out of the one thing. I think we as a younger generation care more about living life nowadays than the monetary value of stuff. So I think like everybody just wants to buy anything they want at that moment, and credit cards just make it easy that you can just buy and pay for it later.
24: It's electrifying to be in a crowd of fellow fans, your community. When the first note of the opening song plays, the stadium erupts and all worries from the outside world washes away just for a second. In talking to these fans, I started to understand why they're so willing to pay for these experiences. Indra Dalasahang, ABC News.
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17: 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I'm Mike Dubusky. Thousands of entrepreneurs turn to crowdfunding platform Kickstarter every year to try and turn their business ideas into reality. But even if your Kickstarter goes viral and rakes in millions, raising money is just the beginning. ABC's Peter Haralambos has what it takes to transform a good idea into a scalable business in 2026.
12: When I was a teenager, I would often fall asleep on the couch in my parents' house, only to be woken up around 2 a.m. by one of three commercials. One advertised how to sell used scrap metal.
13: Vicky, what do I do with all this scrap metal? Dad, what should Jan do with all her scrap metal?
12: Another was an ad for a local strip club featuring some aliens.
16: It's out of this world.
12: But the one that always left a lasting impression with me, at least, pitched that anyone could be an inventor if they had a good enough idea and the willpower.
18: Inventors, InventHelp can help you try to patent your idea and submit it to companies.
12: In my groggy state, I envisioned myself as an inventor, dare even an entrepreneur. Dreams of ShamWows and George Foreman grills danced in my mind. Now, fast forward about a decade, those dreams have dimmed, but not faded completely. I mean, how hard could it be to launch a new product in 2026? Sure, a lot has changed since that InventHelp commercial. The internet and social media have fundamentally reshaped the way we interact with consumer goods, while globalization has transformed manufacturing. But there's still that underlying desire for products that solve problems or pique our interest. Now, I wasn't going to figure this out on my own, so I decided to reach out to two people who just spent the last few years going through that process themselves. Krill Safin and Emily Perkins Rock are the founders of Metroboard, a framed LED board that shows the real-time location of public transit systems in major cities. They launched their idea in 2024 on GoFundMe, raised $1 million, and began shipping products earlier this year.
8: It really started as an art project to visualize the movement of cities, specifically through their transit system. So it's this live subway map for various cities that gets data from their transit network of where the trains are and lights them up to show you where they are and how they move throughout the day in this mid-century sort of design.
12: I came across their product about a year ago and placed a pre-order. A few months back, my New York City Metro board arrived in the mail, and it's since graced the wall above my desk. And as much as I like the product, this story is not an endorsement or advertisement for it in any way. I mainly wanted to know what mistakes Emily and Krill made along the way, and what they learned from their years-long journey taking an idea and making it into a scalable business.
1: Hi, is this Emily?
5: Hello, Peter?
1: Yes, can you hear me all right?
12: Their journey begins in Los Angeles, where a few years ago they were both working for an aerospace startup and looking for a change. When a new public rail stop opened across the street from their apartment, they both say inspiration struck.
5: It just was something that we thought would be fun to make and then ended up just snowballing in the way that when you start a personal project with a very motivated engineer, they oftentimes do.
12: As their project began to take shape, they said they knew they would need more money and decided to turn to crowdsourcing.
8: We knew we wanted to launch on Kickstarter, but the way these things work is you actually have to do a lot of like preparation before you put it on Kickstarter. You know, it's not quite the days of Kickstarter in the beginning where somebody says, I'm going to make a potato salad and raise like $400,000.
12: He's not joking about that potato salad thing. A guy back in 2014 raised more than $50,000 after setting a goal of raising $10 on the site to make a potato salad. He ended up using most of the money to throw a potato salad themed party and music festival. There are also plenty of horror stories for projects that raised millions of dollars before the companies went bust or never delivered on their promises. On top of that, the majority of Kickstarter projects never reach their goal amounts, and some don't garner any support. Emily and Krill didn't want their project to end up like those, so they put in some legwork, making a prototype and advertising on social media to find potential backers.
8: Leading up to this, we were using our savings to sort of pay our rent, get stuff going. But advertisements, which are a big part of getting everyone to find it, were expensive too. And I loaded up all four of my credit cards to their max in the lead up to Kickstarter. I think $40,000 across all my credit cards. They were all maxed out, hoping that when the Kickstarter happens, things will go well.
12: Krill claimed he never had a doubt that the project would succeed. However, Emily said she viewed things differently.
5: The two of us, I would say, both our risk appetite and our skill sets are Venn diagram circles that do not touch even a little bit.
12: But when they launched in September 2024, whatever concerns they had about support quickly vanished when their project almost immediately went viral.
5: And we went out for breakfast and left our phones behind so that we could just kind of like enjoy that giddy feeling. And then when we came back, there were like at least 1,000 backers.
12: That's when they say it also got very real. As hundreds of thousands of dollars made their way into their bank accounts, the reality of executing the project loomed. Sure, they had a prototype and supporters, but it takes a lot more to take a product and turn it into a real business.
5: I think it started to get a little bit more real and to start to feel like an obligation where, like, we had this thing that was, I don't know, 90% done, but the bevels and the details in that last 10% is the difference between a personal project and something that you can, like, ship reliably to thousands of people.
12: The first big step to building their business was finding what's known as a contract manufacturer, essentially a company that builds products using a web of factories and contractors for other brands.
8: The contract manufacturer, which is actually such a critical piece because you basically live or die by how effective they are in making it, I got lucky with that one.
12: But as they started fine-tuning the boards, finalizing things like the treatment for the brushed aluminum or the location of the antenna on the board, they ran into another problem in the shape of President Donald Trump's sweeping global tariffs.
8: Because of the tariffs, we had to move from our original factory, which is in Shenzhen, to another factory in Thailand because the tariff rates were lower in Thailand.
12: And by the summer of 2025, Krill and Emily were working with the new factory on some small issues that emerged during a pilot run of a few dozen boards, such as minimizing light leakage and coming up with the packaging for the boards. And if you're wondering how much all of this cost, Krill and Emily basically needed to make a 30% down payment at the start, then pay the remaining 70% to actually receive the boards. Getting them from Thailand to the United States was a whole nother issue, requiring them hire what's known as a freight forwarder to handle the transportation logistics.
8: You basically just tell them we have pallets of this stuff in this factory, we need to get them to this warehouse in the US, and then they know truckers and like ocean freight companies, and they have contacts to all of them.
12: And after months of travel, the first batch of boards arrived in Georgia, where Krill and Emily went to go see the final product they'd soon ship to hundreds of customers across the world. Since the first wave of Metro boards shipped out, Krill and Emily are now working on transforming their business from a successful Kickstarter into a sustainable small business. Selling Metro boards for six major US cities, Krill and Emily just hired their first three employees and are preparing for a rush of orders for the holidays.
8: Things are pretty good. We just kind of gotta get our feet under us right now. It's a bit of like running on a treadmill and either needing to keep up or slow the treadmill down a bit.
12: Now, there's still plenty more work to do to keep the business going,

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4: Welcome back. We're taking a look at Americans' personal economy, how we spend, what we buy, the ways we try to save, and so much more. I'm Mike Dubusky, and this is On the Money from ABC News. Call it moonlighting, freelancing, or income stacking, millions of Americans are taking on extra work outside their regular jobs. For some, it's a matter of exploring an outside interest. Others see it as a way to broaden social circles. But for the vast majority of people, side hustles are a means of survival. Here's ABC's Jim Ryan.
5: No matter how you slice it,
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5: Things are tough.
7: We're currently in what people are calling a low-hire, low-fire labor market. No one's losing their job. There's no new job openings for college graduates.
8: There are certain sectors where the jobs were lost by the biggest amounts. Local government, education, retail, hotels and food services.
9: Jobs went down.
5: And stretching a paycheck is harder than ever.
10: Gas prices are rising in virtually every state for gasoline and diesel. It's not a surprise.
11: There's nothing left to even put into savings. I mean, I run out of money
5: Some professions are hit harder than others.
12: I've had a second job for about 7 years.
5: Felissa Alberts is a public school teacher in Arizona. She, like an estimated 20% of the people in her profession, is struggling financially.
12: I'm really thankful for my job. I'm really thankful for my career. I look at second careers often. I'm so burnt out.
5: She's in the classroom 5 days a week and delivering packages on the weekend.
12: Every day I've thought about leaving my profession because of the pay. But then every day I go back and something about the kids makes me stay.
5: Despite her 2 master's degrees and years of teaching experience, Felissa Albert says,
12: I do not foresee myself getting rid of the second job anytime soon.
5: Cash-strapped Americans like her are scrambling for ways to supplement their income. Even the term retirement has taken on new meaning, with nearly half of workers saying they'll probably have to keep doing something to earn money in what used to be known as their golden years. Why? An Ipsos poll finds that 64% of non-retirees are more focused on their current situation than on setting aside money for a future without work. Census Bureau data shows about 500,000 applications for new businesses every month, 30% above the monthly figures of 2025. Those who aren't in a position to start a whole new business rely on existing entities, many downloading an app and going to work. So what's life like in the gig economy? Let's find out.
13: I think it's fun. I kind of view it as a game. It feels like a game at times because you get the order and it's like, okay, I've got to get to here. And then you get it and it's like, okay, I've got to get to here in time. I think if you don't like driving in the car, you probably wouldn't have.
5: Rachel is a food delivery driver in Texas. She's opened her app for the first time today.
13: The way I think about it is someone has put in their order. They're not going to alert us yet until it's maybe had a little bit of time to cook. There's definitely a lot of waiting that happens.
5: While she may enjoy the challenge of the job, it isn't fun and games. Her family needs the income, and she's tried other side hustles.
13: You know, I made $30 in 2 hours, and I was shopping for like 45 minutes. And it didn't feel worth it. But at the same time, I was like, but I can't get anything anywhere else. So I need to be doing something.
5: That's a recurring theme in the gig economy.
14: What's interesting is obviously partially driven from cost of living factors. The income from the day job may not be enough to meet groceries and housing and insurance and everything else.
5: Nick Loper knows a lot about moonlighting.
14: I was working as an entry-level worker for Ford Motor Company, and nights and weekends was me trying to get this little internet shoe business off the ground.
5: He essentially acted as a middleman, setting up a website that aggregated other websites.
14: It would pull in the catalogs from Zappos and Amazon and all these other shoe sellers and tell you where you

0: find the best price on your next pair of shoes. And then those stores would send me a commission, a referral fee for everybody who ended up buying shoes through the site.
1: It worked so well that Loper eventually left his job at Ford. His next step was a big one. But first, back in Texas,
2: there we go.
1: Rachel's app has come to life.
2: It's not that far. I'm right here by it. It's $4.30. So I'll go ahead and take it. So I'll accept.
1: The fast food restaurant the customer had ordered from is right down the street. More waiting while the order is prepared.
2: I think for me, just with my personality type, like I get a sense of urgency, you know, and there is a timer going on. So I definitely move a little faster.
3: For Rachel.
1: Increasingly, side hustlers are catching inspiration from social media.
0: We're used to consuming everyone else's highlight reels on social media and seeing what is possible, what's out there, and almost this desire and maybe some kind of guilty obligation in certain senses to use our free time more productively, more effectively.
1: That's what Nick Loper did after leaving his 9-to-5 at Ford Motor Company.
4: First up is user interviews. There are a lot of low.
1: He launched a YouTube channel that now boasts 49,000 subscribers and 1,200 videos.
4: Station here is over $50.
1: Side Hustle Nation is a clearinghouse of advice on how to make extra money. The homepage features a quiz that asks a straightforward question.
0: Are you looking to make extra money because you want to make extra money? Or are you looking to make extra money because you want to quit your job? And 80% of the people said, no, I just want to make extra money. And that was really eye-opening to me.
1: Once that question is answered, it's time to ask the next one.
5: What do you do naturally?
1: Lynn Richardson is author of The Symphony, a guide to creating and balancing multiple streams of income.
5: Do you do artwork? Do you sing? Do you dance? If you take a look at what you do naturally, there's probably a stream of income there. The second question is, what are you skilled at? As a matter of fact, what do other people tell you you do? You probably think it's nothing, but I'm saying there's probably a stream of income there. And the third question that I would say to ask is, what are you passionate about? What do you love?
1: At the same time, says Nick Loper of Side Hustle Nation, it's important to manage your expectations.
0: Biggest thing to keep in mind is to position any side hustle endeavor in your own mind as an experiment. Think about yourself as that side hustle scientist. Hey, look, I'm going into the lab. I'm going to test out something. If it works, great. If it doesn't, that doesn't mean I'm an abject failure and nothing I ever touch will ever work. It just means, okay, dust myself off, go back to idea number two and give that a try.
1: And he should know. He's cast his line into lots of revenue streams.
0: In full disclosure, a lot of those didn't work. A lot of them failed. And it was important to have those missteps and misdirections, right? It's just a matter of minimizing the downside and having a swing that has the potential to work out when it hits.
1: That applies to any side job, whether it's running a web-based shoe store.
2: All right, so I do this and then...
1: Or making food deliveries.
2: Leave at the door. So I will have to take a picture of it, leaving it at their door.
0: We've had people doing like pet waste removal businesses. We had a high school teacher in New York who was renting out portable hot tubs. You know, had started pre-COVID, but really blew up during the pandemic when people were like, you're telling me for $250 I could have a hot tub show up to my house and keep the kids entertained for a week? This is a no-brainer. Let's do it. And he would deliver them on the back of the pickup truck and come set it up and pick it up a week later.
1: And Nick Loper of the YouTube channel Side Hustle Nation says it's crucial to know when to say no.
0: You definitely run the risk of burnout. You've got to find the balance that works for you, that does reset and recharge your batteries.
1: That's a rule that Texas food delivery driver Rachel lives by.
2: $8, but it's 12 miles. That doesn't sound great.
6: Not good.
2: No.
6: So what are you going to do? Are you going to take it or
2: I'm probably going to reject it because I don't want to drive all the way out there. So I'll decline it and then it'll start finding me another one.
1: Jim Ryan, ABC News.
7: This hour, we took you from the side hustle to the center stage and explored how artificial intelligence is reshaping it all. 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
8: This is a Westwood One Sports Minute.
9: Lane Kiffin's era of villainy at LSU began with him beating Clemson all the way back into 2016. The game wasn't even a contest, and that alone justifies all of the theatrics. The pro wrestling style heel that Kiffin has become doesn't bother a soul in Baton Rouge as long as they keep winning the way that they did on Saturday of that day.
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17: Only two men have ever lifted the Rugby World Cup twice as a captain. The first, New Zealand's Richie McCaw, enjoyed the benefits of the most productive rugby system on the planet, progressing seamlessly from one of his country's most prestigious boarding schools to the all-conquering All Blacks. South Africa's Siya Kolisi achieved the same level of success in 2019 and 2023, but via a very different route. Kalisi's childhood in the black township of Sweetie in Port Elizabeth was heartbreaking. When he was 5 years old, he collected his mother's teeth from the street after she had been assaulted. Before his teens, he had seen a man stoned to death. He was perpetually hungry, and his favorite toy was a brick. It is a miracle that by the age of 28, that child had grown into the captain of the World Cup-winning Springboks and was admired universally as one of the sporting leaders of his generation. Following South Africa's win at the 1995 Rugby World Cup, the winds of change blew gently. 20 years later, non-white internationals were still in the minority, despite people of color comprising the overwhelming majority of South Africa's population. Kolisi reached the pinnacle of his profession thanks to rugby scholarships lifting him out of poverty. Sport catapulted him from his township to the prestigious Grey School, where he arrived malnourished and speaking only his local language of Xhosa. He overcame these obstacles, progressed through the ranks quickly, becoming an imposing back row forward at junior and provincial levels. The final step up was a formality. His timing was perfect. The Springboks were ready for a change. And by the time Kolisi had bedded into the test arena, he was the ideal man to lead it. Rassie Erasmus was installed as South Africa's director of rugby in 2017 and head coach the following year. Not long afterwards, Kolisi was appointed the first black captain in Springboks history. Together with Erasmus, Kolisi made restoring pride to the Springbok jersey priority.
18: As soon as he came, you know, he just made it clear that the Springbok is the most important thing. Where in the past, I think most of us, we tried to build ourselves by our social media and all those kind of things. And he just brought us back to earth and told us you have to play well first and everything else will come.
17: The message was consistent from the top down. Use rugby as a means of uniting South Africa and make the country proud.
18: We not only want to inspire sportsmen, we want to inspire people in general and kids in general that you can achieve whatever you want to achieve, no matter what your current situation is, as long as you just put your heart on everything and just work as hard as you can. Because now they can see it's been done before. Barriers have been broken. You know, they have living proof of it. It's happening.
17: South Africa were not among the favorites heading into the 2019 Rugby World Cup in Japan. So when they lost their opening match to New Zealand, there was no hint of what was to follow. But the draw opened up favorably, gifting the Springboks an armchair ride to the semifinals. From there, they scraped past Wales before demolishing England in the game of their lives.
18: To see the joy in my teammates' faces, that was the best thing, I think, for me, because I know how hard it worked and how hard the coaches have worked. Now, every single kid in our country, we have a diverse country, and we have 11 official languages. Now, they can be themselves, you know, because most of them are represented in that team, which is something that we are proud of as a team. And you know, you can be whatever you want in this life. That's what we showed out there. We all come from different background and different cultures and races, but we wanted one thing. We had one goal in common, and we just fought for it with everything we could and put our own personal goals and dreams aside and just fought for the country and the team, and we achieved it.
13: I feel like crying, actually, once again.
17: 4 years later, South Africa headed to France as defending champions. But far from overwhelming favorites as rugby's leading nations jostle for supremacy. A group stage defeat to Ireland set up a treacherous knockout.
14: In for Nick Kostos. Nick will be back tomorrow, of course, leading you right up through week one of the NFL season. And we got week one of the college football season wrapping up tonight as well. I'll get you a bet in just a second on that. 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I do not have a Heisman bet, but it's wild to me. Like, I know Darian Mensah had a phenomenal game for the Hurricanes against Stanford on Friday night, but the massive dip in his Heisman odds from 12-1 last week all the way down to +550 right now is massive. According to BetMGM, he's got over 19% of the handle Heisman bets at BetMGM, just ahead of CJ Carr at 11.2%. It's a great game. And if Miami wins a national championship, obviously Mensah will be having a great season. But I'm surprised that my guy Trinidad Chambliss only dropped from 14-1 to 12-1. I thought he had a great game, in particular the second half last night with Ole Miss outlasting Louisville in a great game in the kickoff classic in Nashville last night. But yeah, SMU and Florida State, their ACC openers tonight in week one. The college football finale of week one is SMU in Tallahassee against the Seminoles, who are trying to wipe away the initial jitters of that week zero win over New Mexico State. They won 34-17. Score doesn't look bad, but the passing game was sluggish. The defense was inconsistent. Meanwhile, you got SMU coming in with a ton of roster continuity, including quarterback Kevin Jennings at the top of that list. So I'm going to lay the field goal with SMU on the road at Florida State tonight. That's my best bet for today. Time for our three favorite moments of the show, our three stars of the day. Oh, we're going to pull up the three stars in just a second. Actually, I'll just tell you who they were. Brass Bonanza crashed the whole system. I mean, when you play a 50-year-old song, if you're not familiar with the Hartford Whalers Brass Bonanza, go look it up. When you play a 50-year-old song for a bit, there's a chance it could crash things. Number three star of the day, in my opinion, at least in the last 24 hours, Trinidad Chambliss. Trinidad Chambliss had a hell of a second half for Ole Miss last night. And in my opinion, you can tell me about Arch Manning, you can tell me about Darian Mensah, you can tell me about Dante Moore, who got away with one against Boise State. All of those things. I think Trinidad Chambliss looks like QB1 right now. I do. So he's my number three star of the day. Number two star of the day. If you didn't get a chance to hear this live, Ray in Myrtle Beach, who called like an hour ago, go back and download the podcast version of the show wherever you get your podcast. Just search You Better You Bet. Ray in Myrtle Beach was phenomenal. Comparing Lane Kiffin to Thunderlips from Rocky III. He's a classic wrestling heel. Lane Kiffin, our number two star of the day. our number one star of the day, the great Pete Futak of collegefootballnews.com, who also had some wonderful insight on Lane Kiffin and how he thinks LSU may be the best team in the country now. Yeah, I might be right there with him. Thanks to everybody behind the scenes. Tyler, Kenny, Laura, Dan, Mike, Nick is back in tomorrow. This is You Better You Bet on Westwood One Sports.

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6: 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It appears by its own numbers, the U.S. government seems insolvent. 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Add it all up, and it looks like the U.S. owes more than $130 trillion it doesn't have. 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
5: Hurricane warnings are up for Kauai County as Hurricane Lowell continues its track north.
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5: Aloha, good morning. Welcome to Wake Up Today on this Monday. It is the 7th of September. I'm Sam Spangler.
13: And I'm Sarah Madison. Let's start with the latest on Hurricane Lowell with Jocelyn Rose, who's in for Brittany. Good morning, Jocelyn.
14: Good morning, Sam. Good morning, Sarah. That's right. We are tracking Hurricane Lowell, and we've seen already the effects start to hit us. In fact, rain bands have been moving in over Oahu and over Kauai County all throughout the night and into this morning. It's been a bit of a wetter morning, not showing up so much right now for Honolulu, but you can see really here from the position right now that we are starting to feel that rain. And it's not the heaviest that it's going to be, but it's starting to get a little bit heavier. The key things that we are looking at right now, Hurricane Lowell is still a Category 3 hurricane. We're expecting gradual weakening through tomorrow. 2 days ago, we were looking at a Category 4, Category 3 yesterday as well. Something new in with the 5 a.m. update is that we have a tropical storm watch now issued for Oahu, in addition to those warnings and advisories that have already been in effect, mostly for Kauai County. And we'll go through some of those statewide warnings as well. The hurricane force winds are extending outward about 60 miles from the center. So there is a potential for Kauai County to feel those hurricane force winds. In fact, they're expanding a little bit wider. Yesterday, we were looking at about 50 miles from the center. The tropical storm force winds extend much farther outward, about 175 miles from the center. So even if we aren't going to be feeling hurricane force winds for Kauai County, we are at the very least going to be feeling tropical storm force winds and even Oahu potentially as well. So let's go ahead and take a look at some of the tropical cyclone alerts that we currently have in effect. There is a hurricane warning in effect for Hawaiian offshore waters, as well as Kauai County waters and Kauai County itself, talking about the land, meaning that it is likely that they will experience hurricane conditions soon within the next 24 to 48 hours. Now, for the windward waters and for the Kauai Channel, they have a tropical storm warning in effect. That's indicated by this darker red here, meaning that not quite as strong winds reaching out there, but at least still those tropical storm force winds between 39 and 73 miles per hour for Oahu. And then this is the new one again, the tropical storm watch issued. And there is the potential for winds between 39 and 57 miles per hour to be hitting. Statewide, we also have a few other watches, advisories, and warnings in effect. That high surf warning is for all south-facing shores. The high surf advisory is for all east-facing shores. And then that flood watch statewide as well. The Big Island does have a high surf warning for west-facing shores. And then we have that small craft advisory for all of the waters surrounding Oahu, Maui County, and the Big Island, because again, we know that the rougher waters are here, but still something to be aware of, choppy ocean conditions out here. We'll continue to keep you updated with the latest. In fact, this is the current track. And again, we're looking at potentially Category 2 status when Lowell passes closest to our island chain. And this is a big picture of the entire track currently. We'll have more later. Back to you guys.
15: All right, mahalo, Jocelyn, for the weather update. Of course, 6:03, we'll head out the door this morning. Traffic, it's going to be busy depending where you are, and you should stay off the roads if you can. We've got an earlier accident. Shoulder is blocked in Waianae, Lualualurei, Homestead Road eastbound after Hokupa'a Street. That could be slowing you down. Obviously, lots of rain on the windward side heading east, Waiahole Valley Road towards Waiahole Homestead Road. That's going to be, was yesterday. You saw all those videos. Avoid that area if possible. We'll keep you updated. All that saturation, all that rain coming down on the east side this morning. Mililani and Wahiwa, if you have to be out on the roads this morning, if you're heading to work, if you do work this morning from central Oahu, not too bad. Again, we'll head outside. We'll check on these cameras. H1, H2 merge is what we're looking at here. You can see, obviously, it's going to have the UA. It's going to have that rain. Going to have slick road conditions through most of the morning, throughout the afternoon. And we'll check on those drive times in case, you know, you need it. 59 minutes right now from Waianae, 30-minute drive for Kapolei, 28 minutes out the door from Ewa, 27 is your drive time for Mililani. 16 minutes over the Ko'olau from Kaneohe, 15-minute drive on the windward side as well. Do expect those drive times to get a little bit longer. Pali Highway from Kailua and then Hawaii Kai. We'll see you guys here in about 13 minutes. Let's send it back to you guys.
5: All right, mahalo, Brian. Again, a hurricane warning is now in effect for Kauai County, with Lowell Center forecast to pass just west of Niihau later on tonight.
13: Nikki Schoenfeld is in Poipu this morning and joins us now live with the latest conditions there. Good morning, Nikki.
14: Good morning, Sam. Good morning, Sarah. Conditions have definitely deteriorated since yesterday evening, so we had a really good heavy rain that fell probably about 15 minutes ago, and now it's just slightly raining. It's just the wind that has really picked up, and that's what's really just slamming us right now. It's first light, so I can see the ocean behind me. I can see the white water, the white caps out in the distance, which means it's big out there. And they are warning that it's going to be about maybe like 10 feet, and then it's going to jump up to 30 feet for the south shores. This isn't, you know, our north shore swell where we're used to seeing 20 to 30 foot waves in the wintertime. This is the south shore, and this is going to be on top of already wave run up, which is going to be about 3 feet, and high tides. So if you are along the coastline, you should really, really stay away from the water today, especially if you're just like walking through. In fact, the county is recommending that everyone just stay off the roads and stay home today. Everyone really did a good job preparing for the storm, especially if they were around during Iniki. And that was really good to see. A lot of people were off the roads, and a lot of the stores, you know, hardware stores that we went to yesterday said people were prepared. Everybody came in earlier in the week to get all of their supplies. So that was good to see. Again, conditions are just going to get worse from here. The thick of this is really going to be later on this afternoon and then into the early morning hours. Another thing, the Hawaii Department of Transportation really is emphasizing that flights will likely be delayed or canceled today. So if you are leaving or coming in to Kauai or to Oahu, you definitely want to make sure that your flights are still on time, or if they are delayed and canceled. The county here is recommending that people don't check out of their hotel rooms just yet. Call your airline, make sure if your flight is canceled or delayed, if there's another room at the hotel, because they don't want people driving around trying to find a new hotel room. So if there is the possibility that they could stay where they are, that's even better. So again, we're just watching the winds pick up and all of these conditions really deteriorate. Obviously, campgrounds and parks and whatnot are all going to be canceled or all closed today as well. And many of the stores that we spoke to also said that they were going to be closed today. So maybe some of those essential ones will be open until conditions really get worse, but you would want to definitely call ahead to make sure, because I'm sure a lot of us are waking up to this and again, first light and seeing these conditions and knowing it's just going to get worse from here. And again, shelters, those opened at 5 o'clock yesterday. So if you do feel like you are in an area that's, you know, flood prone, or you are close to the shoreline and seeing those waves pick up, we'll have a list, of course, on our website and a graphic soon to show you where those shelters are. But that's the latest from Poipu, which is really going to take the brunt of this storm. But I'll send it back to you guys.
5: All right, mahalo for that live update, Nikki. Now, it's not just Kauai, folks. Oahu is also feeling the effects of Lowell with flash flooding on the north and east shores.
13: The flooding forced a temporary shutdown of Kamehameha Highway late in the afternoon between Waiahole Homestead Road and Haupoa Street due to flooding and debris covering the roadway. This is video sent in by a viewer. You can see roadway disappear into the floodwaters. The road has since been cleared and reopened.
5: High surf warnings for the south shores of all islands are in effect until tomorrow morning, with waves expected to build rapidly throughout the day.
13: Kate Piper joins us now live from Magic Island with more. Good morning, Kate.
16: Hey, good morning, Sarah. Good morning, Sam. Yes, we're here live at Magic Island right now, where we've got eyes on Ala Moana Bowls, which is a pretty popular surf break, but it also can get really big, especially when these high surf warnings are in effect. The National Weather Service has forecasted waves reaching anywhere to 12 to 16 foot faces today, transitioning into 20 to 30 foot faces throughout the day into this evening. And here to tell us a little bit more about how to keep yourself safe and what to do in times of high surf, I have got City and County of Honolulu lifeguard Norman Scorga. Good morning and mahalo for being here with us.
17: Hi, good morning. Good to be here.
16: Yes. Okay, so tell us a little bit about, you've been on duty. The South Shore is normally your place of station. Tell us what you've noticed throughout the weekend going into today when it comes to the surf.
17: Right. So surf has been gradually building and going. We haven't seen like the really large surf that's coming. And first, our message is for the next day to really stay out of the water. I mean, it's experts only. The surf's going to jump up, and those conditions change rapidly. So where it may look rideable and fun now, that can change in a half hour, in an hour, and it jumps up quick. And so just be safe. Don't be out there.
16: Absolutely. Right? And, you know, National Weather Service is forecasting, you know, 20 to 30 foot faces this afternoon into this evening. You know, surf to rapidly build. What does that surf bring? Like, what are some things that people should be looking out for, some impacts, some hazards?
17: Yeah. So it's not just the size of the waves. I mean, the monster surf that creates a hazard. It's what those waves bring, right? So they bring unusual strong rip currents. The near shore waters are churning. They're moving in different ways. So you might go to a spot, you know, almost every day and surf this spot or swim in this spot, but under these conditions, it's like going to a new spot. The currents are pulling hard. Yesterday at Kaimana, for instance, we had 7 rescues. Unusual kind of for that spot over there, and they're all current related. You know, it wasn't people being stuck in the surf per se. It was just them being stuck in currents, and they needed to get back in and couldn't come back in against the current.
16: Yeah, gotcha. And as far as, you know, you said you've already got some like uptick in rescues that are out of the ordinary for certain areas of the South Shore, and you know the South Shore is really going to see the biggest impacts of the swell. I mean, what have you guys been doing to prepare, or what are you guys doing to prepare today going into this storm surge?
17: Well, I mean, anyone coming down to the beach, if that's what you decide to do, and hopefully not, right? But if you do come down, always see the lifeguards. We'll have updates, and we'll have words of wisdom and advice for you. But yeah, I mean, only go out there if you're an expert and really know what you're doing. And, you know, the next 24, 48 hours is just a good day to stay at home.
16: Mm-hmm. Really. And tell us a little bit about the forecast this morning when it comes to the winds, what you're seeing in the surf so far.
17: Yeah, I mean, not a real big bump up yet. I think the stronger winds are going to hit in the next 3-4 hours here on Oahu. So when the winds hit and the surf comes, which is not quite yet, we'll be seeing it at the beach today later.
16: Yeah, absolutely. And that fork, you know, that surf is supposed to go into tomorrow as well. Maybe see a little bit of a decrease as Lowell passes us. Tell us a little bit about your message throughout this week. I mean, the south swell is expected to, you know, keep up, not at those warning levels, but there's still going to be some surf. So what do you guys expect for people, especially when it comes to crowds, people wanting to go out, get in the water?
17: Yeah. Well, and again, it's going to be the conditions at all these places are going to be different than what you're used to. So if you go to a spot, check in with a lifeguard. And yeah, I mean, if you know, as conditions back off and it's a little safer out there, go ahead, get in the water, but always check with the lifeguard first.
16: Yeah, absolutely. Well, I just want to give you a big mahalo, Norman, for joining us here this morning and all that you guys do for the city and county of Honolulu at Ocean Safety.
17: Thank you.
16: Yeah, appreciate you. Kate Piper, working for Hawaii, sending it back to you in the studio.
18: All right, mahalo, Kate. Stay with us, folks. We'll have much more on the path of Hurricane Lowell, the preparations, as well as potential impacts.
13: That's right. Mahalo for watching. Wake up today.
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14: We can see those gloomy conditions already over Oahu. We just saw with Kate again. Surf has been building and it is expected to increase as we go throughout the afternoon statewide, especially though for Kauai. As we see with Lowell, still Category 3, it's moving faster than it was yesterday. That forward motion is at about 14 miles per hour in that north-northeast direction. Yesterday, it was much slower, started off around 6 miles per hour, picked up a bit to 9 to 10 miles per hour. So now we can see again, moving a bit quicker, and that's good because we don't want it to linger as it passes over the islands. That would just mean that the effects would be extended. So as fast as it can move and get out of our backyard is preferred. And it's a bit weaker, down from 120 mile per hour winds to 115 mile per hour sustained wind speeds. We do have some higher gusts up to 140 miles per hour there. And current location is about 375 miles south-southwest of Lihue. Let's take a look at rainfall because, again, we are seeing those outer bands already starting to impact, especially for Kauai and Oahu. Again, looking at some flooding as we go in. We can see for Kauai, again, getting quite a bit moving in over the last few hours. Oahu, not too much currently, but we did see a lot this morning. And even yesterday, we saw that flash flooding happening. Maui County, not as much coming in currently, some for the West Maui Mountains and for the Hana side. And as we look at the Big Island, probably the driest so far, even though a bit wetter than usual. Here's what we can expect, though, as we go along and move forward in the future. Noon, we're still going to see some of these heavier areas of rain. But again, remember, closer to the center of the storm, this is where we have those heaviest rainfall expected. And we can see as we go throughout the day, around this evening is when we can expect even heavier rain for Kauai and for Oahu as well, but the yellow indicating some of that heavier rain that's going to be making landfall. By the time we get into the early morning hours going into 4 a.m. Tuesday morning, we can see it looks like the heaviest has passed, but we'll still be getting significant rainfall. As we go later into Tuesday, it starts to drift away as the storm moves to the north. And then as we go later, we can see Tuesday afternoon, we should be back maybe a bit wetter than usual, but not as bad as what we would be experiencing over the next couple of days. Going into Wednesday and Thursday, we kind of resume our normal trade wind weather pattern with windward and Mauka showers. We can see again, talking about rainfall, we have some updated totals here. Bit more rain expected than we were looking at when we saw those projections yesterday from the National Hurricane Center. We can see Kauai County areas could get up to 16 inches. Generally, we're going to be in that 6 to 10 inch range, though. For the Big Island, we're looking at 4 to 8 inches, with some areas potentially getting up to 12 inches. And for Oahu and Maui County, we're looking at 2 to 4 inches, with isolated areas potentially getting up to 10 inches. And you can see the distribution statewide of rain with this graphic here, showing that, again, we are expecting a little bit more rain overall. Let's pass it over to Brian for a look on traffic.
15: All right, mahalo, Josh. 619. Lots of flooding yesterday, obviously, the North Shore and even on the east side towards, of course, all this area is just flooded. And then Waihole, well, Valley Road towards Waihole Homestead Road, that's going to be lots of flooding and debris, which happened yesterday. So avoid that area if possible. You'll see remnants through most of the east side of Honolulu and all that rain that just came down. So we'll take a look at your traffic cameras. And again, if you don't have to be on the roadways, please don't be on the roadways. Most of those drive times should be relatively lower than usual, with today being a holiday and a lot of people staying off the roads. And again, please stay off the roads if you don't have to be on the roadway. So we'll take a look at those drive times. And of course, as far as those cameras, cameras. We'll take a look at that. Pupukea, if you're heading towards the North Shore this morning, and we'll cycle through some of this and see what's happening here. You can see H1 through that Waikele stretch on a normal day would be busy and not too much in the way of traffic. So that's good. We still have some people that may have to go to work. We'll keep those roadways open again for our first responders. H1 and Waimalu exit, everybody pushing their way towards town. It's going to be dark and gloomy for the obvious reason, and we're going to have those slick road conditions. We'll take a look at those drive times. In case you got to head out, we've got 57 minutes heading on over from YNI to town, 31 for Kapolei, 28-minute drive from Eva, and if you're coming on over from Mililani, 28 minutes for you guys, 17-minute drive from the windward side in Kaneohe, Kailua, using that Pali Highway. That's going to be 15 minutes this morning, and Hawaii Kai, we'll see you guys here in about 14 minutes. I'll send it back to you guys.
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13: 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Well, coming up next, the National Weather Service joins us live.
18: Yeah, they'll have the latest on what we can expect from Hurricane Lowell and when. Mahalo for joining us on this Monday morning.
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4: Ole Miss narrowly avoided the upset in Nashville, escaping with a heart-stopping 41-38 victory over Louisville thanks to a game-winning 48-yard field goal by Lucas Carniero as time expired. In the only top 25 matchup in college football for week one, this was a thriller. The Rebels are 1-0. I'm Drake Toll.
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1: Not.
0: Try again.
1: Oh, man.
0: Okay, we can make some like fruit smoothies.
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18: Welcome back. We have been following Hurricane Lowell all morning as it tracks north to the west of Kauai County.
13: The National Weather Service has been working around the clock, and joining us now live is meteorologist Ian Morrison. Good morning, Ian.
26: Hey, good morning, guys.
13: So can you tell us what's the latest on Lowell?
26: Well, the latest with a 5 a.m. update, we do have the Hurricane Center has issued the tropical storm watch for Oahu. So that's new as of 5 a.m. And then, of course, we have the hurricane warning is still up for Niihau and Kauai. And that's all due to that the really small changes in the track moving a little bit closer to the islands in the forecast going into this afternoon and tonight. So those little changes really, really create some big impacts for the islands.
18: Ian, those little changes from the forecast to go east towards Kauai, what's driving that?
26: We do have like an upper level system that's to the north of the islands. And depending on how close that gets to the islands and how far west or east, that is what's driving the steering flow for Lowell. So little changes in that affect the changes of Lowell. So it's really, it's not an exact science, of course. We're talking about the weather. So that just that little bit of change really changes the forecast.
13: Can you tell us what's the time frame for getting the stronger impacts?
26: Right. So through the morning, it might seem like a normal trade wind day. But as we get into the later hours of the morning, into this afternoon, those winds are going to continue to ramp up out of the east, southeast, mainly for Kauai. But Oahu is going to see that as well. And as we get into the later afternoon, into the evening, those changes will begin to get rapidly increase in wind speed. And those waves are going to come up dramatically this afternoon and the evening time.
18: And as you had said, Oahu is now under a tropical storm watch. What are the chances Oahu could see these tropical storm force winds?
26: Well, we're looking at the, we always look at probabilities when we talk about the weather. So for Oahu to see those tropical storm force winds, we're looking at anywhere from a 20 to 40% chance now. And that's why that watch went up. And as we do the next updates at 11 a.m. and later on this afternoon, we're going to see what the Hurricane Center thinks about the chances as we go forward. So either that will turn into a tropical storm warning or they'll drop the watch as it moves away from the islands.
13: What will you be looking out for today with how Lowell behaves?
26: It all has to do with that track. Those minuscule changes in track east or west of the islands. Really, that's such a big thing with this storm because the intensity is going to drop down a little bit. Right now, it's a Category 3. It is expected to drop a little bit further to a Category 2 as we move through the daytime today. But as we're just talking anywhere from 5 to 10 mile an hour difference between a 3 and a 2. So that the winds will be there, but it's just all depends on where the center of the storm goes.
18: As that category drops, do you expect the wind field to increase? We talked with John Bravender earlier last week, and he said that as this thing encounters some shear, it could potentially extend the wind field. Is that what you're looking at?
26: I think right now the wind field won't have enough time to change as it's moving towards the islands. That's when we're talking about that wind field expanding, it needs a little bit more time to do that. So right now the hurricane force winds go out about 50 miles and then the tropical storm force winds out to about 150 miles. So as the track comes closer to us, that's what we're looking at.
13: You know, today Air Force Hurricane Hunter aircraft is scheduled for another flight. What is the focus for this flight and what are you hoping to get?
26: Well, we'd like to see maybe some, instead of rapid intensification, I'm looking for some rapid weakening, but that's not really expected. But I'd like to see that, and I'd like to see that the track is moving towards the west, away from the islands. So we'll see. Usually they'll fly in and they'll get to like the maximum winds, so the intensity, and they're also looking at the wind field, like we talked about the expanse of those hurricane force winds. So we're looking at all of those things, as well as all of that data is then going into our weather models. So that's a really big thing going forward with those high resolution hurricane models.
13: Can we talk about the speed of Lowell for a little bit? Because earlier it was going 6 miles per hour. Now it's more than doubled. Can you tell us how that has picked up and if we're going to see it stay that strong or that fast?
26: Right. Right now it's around 14 miles an hour towards the north northeast. So we're looking like it's going to either maintain or even speed up a little bit on top of that. So we don't expect any decrease in forward speed, which is good. We'd rather see it go faster. That way the winds, the rain, and the waves have less time to develop over the island. So it is good. We're up to almost 15 miles an hour, and it'll come in and then continue on its movement to the north.
13: Ian Morrison from the National Weather Service, we really appreciate the information, and I know we're going to be continuing to talk to you, so thank you for staying with us.
26: Yeah, thank you.
13: All right, coming up, Jocelyn is back with the latest forecast.
18: But first, let's take a quick peek outside, see how this Monday morning is shaping up as we are preparing for Lowell's impacts. Keep it here, folks. Wake Up Today. We'll be right back.
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11: Stephen Florino joins us now live in Wailua with more. Good morning, Stephen.
12: Hey, good morning, Sarah. Good morning, Sam. We're at Wailua Beach Park, directly across the Coco Palms Hotel. Like you said, the east side of Hawaii, east side of Kauai. And I can tell you, we are starting to feel the effects. You can see the winds, a little bit of rain, and the winds are gusty. I don't know how fast, but I can tell you they're gusty enough to blow the bouffant, and they're gusty enough to blow the rain going sideways. I'm going to step out of the way. Filippo can show you the ocean right now. I can tell you the waves. You can really hear the rumble from the ocean. The high surf advisory is actually extended to the eastern part of the island as well. So they are expecting the wraparound on the south side. They're predicting waves from 7 to 10 feet in the morning, but it's going to get as big as 20 to 30 feet in the afternoon. So officials are asking everyone to just stay off the beaches, stay away from the ocean. And if you can, their officials are just asking everyone to stay at home today. It is a holiday, so that's one positive. I can tell you at the hotel, visitors are asked to keep in place at the hotel we're staying at. I know that they said that there are quite a few cancellations, but there are quite a few extensions as well. So I think people are just generally just trying to stay away from traveling. Talk a little bit about the mood for the area. I think people are cautiously optimistic. Our Filippo and I, we're kind of headed out in Kapa'a. And people were still out and about at some of the shops. One of the shops said they were actually the busiest they've had in a while. I think some of the shops were closed early because it was a Sunday. But some were closing early because they were getting ready for the storm. We went to some of the local grocery stores and people

0: and send it back to you guys in the studio.
1: All right, mahalo, Steven. Yeah, it looks uncomfortable so far, to say the least. We have those thick, heavy-duty KH1 rain jackets.
2: Right, that's what he's wearing.
1: They're strong, but yeah, the tropical storm kind of stuff, a little bit stronger.
2: Yeah, I know. And then Nikki, like, she was bracing the wind, right? So you could just see, just from the two live reports that we did in Poipu and then where Steven is at, the wind and the rain, it's
1: already
2: pretty, it's pretty intense, and it's only going to intensify possibly later on in the day.
1: Yeah, stay inside, folks. All right, the up-to-the-minute forecast for Hurricane Lowell is next.
2: That's right, but first, let's check back in with Kate Piper this morning, who's on Oahu. Good morning, Kate.
3: Good morning, Sarah. Good morning, Sam. Yes, a high surf warning is in effect for all south-facing shores of the Hawaiian Islands as Hurricane Lowell makes its way. More details coming up on Wake Up Today. Stay tuned.
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1: Aloha, good morning. Welcome back to Wake Up Today. I'm Sam Spangler.
2: And I'm Sarah Madison. Let's get the latest on Hurricane Lowell with Jocelyn Rose. Good morning, Jocelyn.
13: Good morning, Sarah. Good morning, Sam. That's right. I want to take a look at winds this time because we saw from our reporters live that we can see winds already picking up and they're going to increase throughout the day. As we look outside here, we can see that surf is being influenced by the winds as well, in addition to the swell. But let's go ahead and take a look at what we're expecting when we talk about those tropical storm force winds. Those are going to be between 39 and 73 miles per hour, indicated by this circle here in yellow. In the center, in red, we have hurricane force winds. Those are going to be 74 miles per hour and greater. So let's go ahead and take a look. As we get into 1:30 p.m. this afternoon, that's when we can see just the edge of those tropical storm force winds are starting to approach Niihau. As we get a little bit later, we can see parts of Niihau getting the tropical storm force winds. By around 5:30 p.m. this afternoon, we can see that both Niihau and Kauai are expected to experience these winds. Getting even later, we can see that those hurricane force winds are moving a little bit closer in as well. Bit concerning here, we can see again 7:30 this evening getting even closer. Around 11:30 p.m., that's when we could see it looks like the

0: tip of Ni'ihau might get some hurricane force winds. And again, this is why we do have that hurricane warning in effect, if we are going to be potentially seeing these hurricane force conditions. And it looks like that's going to be happening throughout the night going into tomorrow. Even as we go into those early morning hours, 2:30 a.m., it looks like they're still going to at least be seeing the tropical storm force winds into about 6 a.m. tomorrow morning. Then as we move on slowly, it looks like by around 9 a.m. they should be in the clear for the heaviest winds. But again, those tropical storm force winds are no joke. We saw even with Lala when it passed beneath our islands, and even as it was passing by Oahu as a tropical storm, we still saw roofs being ripped off. We saw extensive damage. So still something that we definitely want to take a look at. And this is a bit of a change from what we saw yesterday. We saw that the track shifted slightly to the east, meaning that the winds look like they're coming a bit closer, which is not necessarily a good sign. We want to continue to keep an eye on that because we don't want to experience those really heavy winds. And like they were saying at the National Weather Service, even the slightest shifts in the track make a big difference. And this is really what we see here represented graphically. As we go throughout the rest of the next couple of days, it'll be in the clear. It's really the next 24 hours where we are really looking at the worst of the winds. And I want to show you another graphic that they have provided from the National Weather Service, just showing those earliest arrival times. We're looking at today at 2 p.m. we could see the tropical storm force winds arrive, and there's a good chance Kauai County and potentially Oahu will feel those impacts. Let's pass it over to Brian with the latest update on our traffic.
1: All right, mahalo, Justin, for that weather update. 641, we'll check on the island of Kauai. No traffic situations due to the weather yet right here on the island of Kauai. Of course, if you don't have to be on the roadways, please don't be on the roadways. We'll keep it open for our first responders. And we'll zoom in just a bit towards Hanapepe, Kekaha. We checked on the west side, Kalaheo. So far, no traffic situations. Again, as if it does happen, we'll keep you informed of any closures happening right there on the Valley Isle. Had flooding yesterday by rock piles. If you're heading up towards the North Shore, you may see some remnant debris if you're driving in and around that area. And we'll take a look right here as far as the east side. Again, we do have an earlier accident on-ramp partially blocked in Waipahu H1 eastbound on-ramp from the Kunia Eva exit if you're making your way towards town this morning. It was closed yesterday. Seen lots of video. Major flooding on the east side. Kamehameha Highway is open from Waiahole Road, Valley Road, towards Waiahole Homestead Road this morning, in case you have to head out towards that area. We'll head outside and we'll check on these cameras. Here's H1 in Waimalu. Very light traffic is what we want to see. You throw in the holiday plus, you stay off the roadways if you don't have to be. And we'll take a look at those drive times in case you got to head to work this morning. 55 minutes from Waianae heading into town. I think a lot of people that work in Waikiki, obviously you still got to work this morning, taking care of our tourism industry. 30 minutes from Kapolei, 27 from Eva, and if you're coming on over from Mililani, 27 minutes for you guys. Windward side, going to be same over the Ko'olauns from Kaneohe at 16 minutes. Kailua using that Pali Highway, that's going to be 16 minutes this morning. And Hawaii Kai, we'll see you guys here in about 13 minutes. Sam and Sarah, back to you.
2: All right, mahalo, Brian. One of the major impacts we're going to see from this storm is surf. High surf warnings for the south shores of all islands are in effect until tomorrow night, with waves expected to build rapidly throughout the day.
3: That's right. Kate Piper joins us now live from Magic Island with more. Good morning, Kate.
4: Hey, good morning, Sarah. Good morning, Sam. Yes, we are here at Magic Island. Unlike Nikki and Steven, who are on Kauai right now, we're seeing some light winds, but nothing too crazy yet as far as it comes to lull impacts right now as far as weather. But we're here this morning to really focus on surf. There's a high surf warning in effect for all south-facing shores. Okay, that wind is picking up. I kind of jinxed it a little bit. But we're looking at a high surf warning in effect for all south-facing shores across the islands. And here to give us a little message about how to stay safe during this time and as to what we can expect, I've got Honolulu Ocean Safety Chief Kurt Lager here with us this morning. Good morning and mahalo for being here.
5: Hey, hi Kate, how are you?
4: I'm doing good. Okay, so the National Weather Service is forecasting surf right now. 12 to 16 foot faces throughout the day. Transitioning into this evening, I mean, maybe seeing 20 to 30 foot faces. I mean, that's a pretty big surf. So what's that message going out to people there that are thinking they maybe want to give it a try, get out in the water, try and surf this storm swell?
5: Yeah, absolutely. That is some significant surf. And what you're seeing right now is not that size. So what that also means is things are going to change very quickly today. And so we want people to be prepared before they come to the beach. If you're going to go out surfing, know what your limits are. You know, the waves might be good, go out and join them, but at some point, it's going to get unruly out there. The winds are going to shift, and we're going to see some very extra large surf for the south shore and just conditions where we really want people to stay home and prepare for this potential storm that's coming, because we are under a tropical storm watch now, right? And there's other things they should be doing than being out at the beaches and recreating right now.
4: Absolutely. I mean, we're here now. We got eyes on Ala Moana Bowls, which is a pretty popular surf break, but it also can get really big. So people, you know, are doing their dawn patrol this morning. We've got some people going out paddling right now, maybe going to their practice. It is a holiday as well. So, you know, especially emphasizing that message to maybe stay out of the water. But even outside of the ocean, you know, advising caution on the shores too. What's the message for that? I know that big surf can really bring some impacts.
5: Yeah, so this afternoon, if people are enjoying themselves on the beach, we want them to stay home. But we do have a very high tide that comes around 1:45 in the afternoon. It's going to be about 2.5 feet. So with the high surf and the high tide, there's going to be a lot of run-up onto the beaches. And you might get caught off guard. It might be really easy for small children or people to get swept into the ocean unexpectedly. So we just want people, again, just to be prepared. If you're coming to the beaches, talk to the lifeguards. Ask, where is the safe places for me to be at the beach? They're going to give you the most latest up-to-date information on what's going on for their location.
4: Mm-hmm. I mean, and the surf here on the South Shore has been pretty solid throughout the weekend. Obviously, it's picking up with that storm surge. But what have you guys noticed so far as rescues have been going, trends like that?
5: Yeah, so our lifeguards have been busy. We've had a lot of south swell over the last weeks, right? And so we're prepared. We have lifeguards starting early today on mobile patrols and on the jet skis. And then we're going to have lifeguards in all the towers. We're fully staffed up. So we just want, again, people to talk to the lifeguards. We want people to listen to all the warnings of not just the lifeguards, but of all first responder and officials in the city on potential impacts from whether it be surf, rain, wind, anything related to this storm.
4: Yeah, well, I just want to give a big mahalo to you guys for what you guys do at Ocean Safety, all of our first responders, because, you know, while today is a holiday, you guys never really take a day off, always out there protecting us, especially in times like this. And I want to, like, take a step back. I know we're focusing on the impacts right now from the surf, but I want to talk about after low passes. That water, those brown water advisories, they're pretty serious, and they tend to, yeah, the wind's really starting to pick up. By the minute, we're starting to see some more weather come in. But, you know, I want to talk about water after the storm comes through. What can people expect to see?
5: Yeah, absolutely. Once the storm hits, just like Lala did, there's impacts afterwards. And the most common one for the beaches is a brown water advisory. And so it's going to be obvious most times where there's a lot of brown water, but that there could be a lot of debris in the water and stuff. So again, that's not good for your health. We want people to stay out of the water in those instances. They should not be going to the beaches.
4: Absolutely. And I mean, I know the North Shore saw some water today or some rain yesterday. How's their water looking over there? Is any advisories in effect right now from you folks?
5: I'm not familiar with any specific advisories right now. We did get quite a bit of rain. You know, this rule of thumb is after some heavy rain, just to stay out of the water for some period of time. The Department of Health posts all the brown water advisories, and you can find those online.
4: Absolutely. Well, I just want to give a big mahalo to you, Kurt, for joining us here this morning and for all you guys do at Ocean Safety.
5: Yeah, thank you very much.
4: Yeah. Kate Piper, working for Hawaii, sending it back to you in the studio.
2: All right, mahalo for that live update as well as Kurt. Yeah, wind picking up out there.
6: Yeah, I know.
2: We drove into work, no wind, basically.
6: Mm-hmm.
2: And now already at the, you know, almost 7 o'clock hour, getting some serious wind out there.
6: Right. It's only going to intensify. And that's why we're here giving you hour by hour updates because it's getting closer right now as we speak.
2: All right. Coming up next, Brian, we'll have a look at our roads.
6: That's right. And the latest on low, another check with the National Weather Service coming up after the break.
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1: Take a step outside. We'll check on the island of Kauai. No traffic situations yet due to the weather, obviously. We'll keep you updated throughout the morning. Looking good heading in towards Lehue, Kapa'a, and Ohola this morning. We'll check on the Valley Isle on Maui if you're heading in towards Kahului this morning. And again, if you don't have to be on the roadways on all the islands, please don't go on the roadways. We'll keep it open for those that need to be. Haleakala Highway heading in towards Kahului this morning. Looking good. Wailuku towards Waiahu. So not much in the way of traffic situations, which is good on this Monday. And we'll bring it right back here to the island of Oahu. Had flooding, obviously, yesterday near rock piles on the North Shore. You may see remnants, debris on the roadway, if anything. So drive safe out there. And then yesterday, of course, we still got that earlier accident that has been towed from that on-ramp in Waipahu, H1 eastbound at that Kunia Eva exit. Yesterday, closure, right? So today it's open. Kamehameha Highway open from Waiahole Valley Road towards Waiahole Homestead Road. And again, use caution if you're heading out towards that area. We'll head outside again and check on these cameras. Here's H1 and Waimalu exit. So fairly light traffic is what we want to see this morning. And again, we keep reminding you, if you don't have to be on the roadways, don't be on the roadways. But if you do, here's your drive time. 56 minutes from the west side heading into town. 30-minute drive for Kapolei. 28 minutes out the door from Eva. And if you're coming on over from Mililani, 27 minutes for you guys. 16-minute drive from the windward side in Kaneohe and Kailua and Hawaii Kai. We'll see you guys here in about 13 minutes. Sam, back to you.
2: All right. Mahalo, Brian. We've been following Hurricane Lowell all morning as it tracks north to the west of Kauai County.
6: The National Weather Service has been working around the clock, and joining us live right now is meteorologist Ian Morrison. Good morning, Ian.
13: Hey, good morning.
6: All right, can you tell us anything about the latest on Lowell and if you've seen any changes?
13: Well, we did have the with the 5 a.m. forecast update from the National Hurricane Center. They did issue the tropical storm watch for Oahu. So that's the big news of the morning so far. The hurricane warning is still in effect for Niihau and Kauai. Those conditions are going to start to deteriorate with the wind and the rain later on this afternoon. The waves are going to come up probably even by late morning, and the waves will come up dramatically. So that's a really dangerous part of today. Earlier on, those waves coming up, where right now they're still pretty not sure that the sizes we're looking at in on the south shores of head high to overhead, but it's going to come up really fast.
2: Ian, the track for this storm, as well as Hurricane Lala a month ago, have been very accurate, but it has ticked a little bit to the east, closer to Kauai. What's the confidence in the track right now?
13: Well, the confidence we're looking at is fairly high, but if it's off by a couple miles one way or the other, that's where the issues come in. When you have these small islands in the middle of a large ocean, any amount of closeness or getting farther away really play a big difference in the impacts to our islands. That's why I think the Hurricane Center was looking at Oahu being right outside, but with a little track movement of 5 miles towards the islands, then you're seeing where now we're getting into probabilities into the 30% range of Oahu seeing those tropical storm force winds. And therefore, they put out the watch.
6: Can you tell us, has anything about Lowell's behavior surprised you?
13: The surprising part in the beginning, especially with the forecast, was seeing like the steering flow from the north. We're looking at that upper to mid-level areas of steering flow and that coming down and affecting Lowell as it moved by. I mean, it looked like any normal hurricane is going to keep going along the same track towards the west. But with Lowell, and this also happened with Iniki, it took a dramatic right turn towards the island. So that is, I don't know, surprising. It's just a little bit unusual. We haven't seen it since Iniki.
2: Ian, we've seen some people on Oahu out in canoes, et cetera. Any idea for what time frame we can expect those heavy impacts to make sure people stay off the road, stay out of the ocean?
13: Well, the ocean is a big thing early on. It should start coming up anytime in the mid-morning to late morning. It's going to be a steady rise of those waves. And it's not like the long period waves where it's coming from Australia, New Zealand area. This is coming from a very close wave source. So the waves are very much closer together. So it's more dangerous in that sense, where if you get hit by one wave, it's going to get another wave is coming quickly afterward.
6: Well, Ian Morrison from the National Weather Service, we appreciate you giving us these timely updates.
13: Thank you.
6: Thank you very much. Coming up next, the stories you need to know before you step out the door.
2: And much more ahead as Wake Up Today continues.
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0: Rain, but what the rain could cause, and that's the real concern here, is going to be flash flooding. We even saw a bit of that yesterday on Oahu. We can expect more of that, especially as the rain starts to go ahead and pick up. We could also see mudslides. Now, again, remember, the heaviest rain is expected for Kauai, which is closest to the storm, and the Big Island as well, because we have very steep terrain over there. Not as much for Maui County and Oahu, but still more rain than we are used to seeing. We also have been talking about those strong winds. The winds now are more for Kauai County and Oahu. Kauai County potentially seeing hurricane force winds above 74 miles per hour. And then Oahu potentially seeing tropical storm force winds. We're talking about winds between 39 miles per hour to 73 miles per hour. A bit for Oahu, at least, we're looking at a little bit on the lower range, 39 to maybe 57 mile per hour wind, which are still significant. And definitely, we've already seen them start to increase. Even if we're not at those tropical storm force wind levels, our winds are still picking up a bit more than usual. Even if we're seeing like 30 mile per hour winds, that's still more than what we see on a typical trade wind weather pattern day. So again, I do want to also remind people that the winds are going to be stronger at levels of higher elevation. So Mauka areas and areas directly downslope for windward and leeward areas, we're going to see wind up to about 30% faster than what we see at our surface levels. Another thing to look at is storm surge. For Kauai County, we're seeing waters above 2 to 4 feet above ground level, and Oahu up to a foot. Some other things that not quite as expected or not as influential would be the tropical tornadoes and the high surf. Let's pass it over to Brian with our latest update on traffic.
1: All right, mahalo, Jocelyn, for that weather update. 7 o'clock in the morning, we'll head out the door this morning. Light traffic due to the weather, obviously, and it being a holiday. So we want to see light traffic. If you don't have to be on the roadways, please don't be on the roadways. Had flooding on the North Shore yesterday. You might see some debris from yesterday. So please drive safely heading up towards the North Shore this morning at Rock Piles. I know we had earlier flooding there yesterday. Pupukea, Kahuku, even wrapping around towards the east side. So far, so good. Now, if you're on the roadways, H1 through that Waikele stretch, not much in the way of traffic. You see all the alternate routes are open. Waterloo Freeway, Nimitz Highway yesterday, flooding, and it was closed. Today it is open. Traffic alert, Kamehameha Highway is open from Waiahole Valley Road towards Waiahole Homestead Road this morning. We'll keep you updated on all the traffic situations throughout the morning. Here's a live look outside from H1 and Waimalu. Fairly light traffic. Good news, again, to keep it really open, keep those roadways open. 54 minutes for Waianae right now, 30-minute drive for Kapolei, 27 from Ewa, and we hope to keep it all in the green for most of the morning and even towards the afternoon. 26-minute drive from Mililani, 16 from the windward side in Kaneohe and Kailua and Hawaii Kai. We'll see you guys here in about 14 minutes. Well, it's a long weekend for many as folks have the day off today for Labor Day. On Oahu, the bus will operate on a Sunday schedule. Trash will be collected and transfer stations, convenience centers, and the landfill are open. Parking is restricted in Lanikai. Most street parking will be free except for most areas of Waikiki. Now, if you're headed to the beach, check with lifeguards as Hurricane Low could bring high surf. Well, stick around. Coming up next, the stories you need to know about before you step out the door as Wake Up Today continues.
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2: Aloha, good morning. Welcome to Wake Up Today on this Monday. It is the 7th of September. I'm Sam Spangler.
6: And I'm Sarah Madison. We're joining you as we continue to track Hurricane Lowell. Let's check on the latest with Jocelyn Rose, who's in for Brittany. Good morning, Jocelyn.
0: Good morning, Sarah. Good morning, Sam. That's right. We're looking at showers as we go into today for Oahu, and we've already seen some picking up overnight. It's gloomy as we look outside here, and we've already seen with our reporters out there that surf has been picking up, and it's expected to throughout the day. Taking a look at the position of Lowell currently at 7:05 this Monday morning, we can see the outer rain bands have been hitting us, especially for Kauai. We've seen Oahu as well, and you can even see not quite as intense here, but some of the rain bands hitting those the eastern half of the state as well. We can see just how intense of a hurricane this actually is. What we are still looking at is a Category 3 hurricane. We haven't seen a whole lot of intensity changes within the last few hours, but gradual weakening is expected as we go into today through tomorrow. And we could expect to see potentially a Category 2 hurricane when it's passing closest to the islands. We saw that at its strongest, Lowell reached Category 5 levels, then went down to Category 4 levels. The new thing that we are looking at is a tropical storm watch for Oahu, and those hurricane force winds extending outward about 60 miles from the center, with tropical storm force winds extending even farther, about 175 miles outward from the center. We'll have more, but first let's take a look at traffic.
1: All right, mahalo, Jocelyn. Let's take a look at traffic. We'll start right here on Hawaii Island. If you're heading east towards Hilo, looking good. And, of course, if you're heading towards Kailua Kona this morning through Princeville, and, of course, Princeville on Kauai, that's looking good. We did spot check Hawaii earlier, and we'll go through the flow map right here. H1 heading eastbound right here on the island of Oahu. You can see right here, not much in the way of traffic, which is good news. If you don't have to be in the roadways, stay off that roadways. H1, H2 merge looking good this morning, and those alternate routes are open. We'll take a look as far as the road closure on Kamehameha Highway. Was yesterday, but it is open. Kamehameha Highway open from Waiahole Valley Road to Waiahole Homestead Road. That is open currently. So driving out and about. North Shore, we had obviously the flooding near rock piles. You may see some debris from yesterday. We'll head outside and we'll check on these cameras. Really light traffic, which is good news. Keep those roadways open. H1 and Waimalu, that traffic fairly light this morning. And if you do have to be in the roadways, I'm thinking our tourism industry, of course, never stops. So Waikiki is going to be open. 56 minutes from Waianae heading into town this morning, Kapolei to downtown at 31, 27 from Eva, and if you're coming on over from Mililani, 27 minutes for you guys. Windward side looking the same from Kaneohe over the Ko'olau's at 16 minutes, and if you're coming on over from Kailua via the Pali Highway, that's going to be 16 minutes as well. And Hawaii Kai, no problem. We'll see you guys here in about 14 minutes. Let's send it back to you guys.
2: All right, mahalo, Brian. A tropical storm watch is in effect for Oahu, and yesterday we saw some of the effects with flash flooding on the north and east shores.
6: The flooding forced a temporary shutdown of Kamehameha Highway late in the afternoon between Waihole Homestead Road and Haupoa Street due to flooding and debris covering the roadway. This is video sent in by a viewer. You can see roadway disappear into the floodwaters. The road has since been cleared and reopened.
2: One of the biggest impacts is expected to be our oceans, where high surf warnings for the south shores of all islands are in effect until tomorrow morning, with waves expected to build rapidly throughout the day.
6: Kate Piper joins now live from Magic Island with more. Good morning, Kate.
0: Good morning, Sarah. Good morning, Sam. Yes, we are here live at Magic Island. And one of the breaks we can keep our eye on this morning is Ala Moana Bowls, which is a pretty popular break. We've already got some folks out in the water early this morning trying to squeeze in some surf before conditions are expected to really elevate throughout the day. Right now, the National Weather Service is forecasting 12 to 16 foot faces. But throughout this afternoon into this evening, they're forecasting 20 foot to 30 foot faces. So that high surf warning is in effect. One of those places that's really going to see the biggest surf is our south facing shores. Across the island, this warning is in effect. And here to tell us a little bit more about what folks can do to stay safe throughout the storm, and also what they can do throughout the week when they expect to see more south swell, I've got Chris Latronic, Honolulu Ocean Safety Public Information Officer. Good morning and mahalo for being here with us.
11: Good morning, Kate. Good to be here. How's everybody?
0: Okay, tell us a little bit, Chris. Let's start with, you know, this weekend. There was a little bit of a south swell. Yes. Surf was pretty solid. What have you guys been seeing trend-wise with the surf?
11: Yeah, so we're kind of still seeing that south swell, and it's still actually being enhanced with the swell from Lowell. So we're seeing that, but also we're not seeing the big effects of it. Like, we saw the forecast. We saw it. We are in a high surf warning right now. So you do want to be extra careful, and that's issued with the special, kind of a special issuance because of the storm that's right there. It's a big, powerful hurricane. So things could be different. Things could be unexpected in places that you expect things to be normal. Like we saw, we had our lifeguard Norm, who over at Kaimana yesterday, he saw a lot of people get rescued in areas that normally they're fine, seeing these currents that usually don't show up in any particular wave except during these type of storms. So you just want to be extra careful. Right now is not the best time to go to the beach. Expert only. I saw a couple of the pro surfers trying to go out and get some of these waves. Right now, it's kind of manageable for the pros and even for some intermediate, but you still don't want to go beyond your means, especially during this time when we're dealing with a major storm. We're all on alert. Please try to keep yourself safe.
0: Right. And today is a holiday. It is Labor Day. Labor Day weekend, so beaches are busier than normal today. People are off of work, so really emphasizing that message again. And even for visitors who might be traveling for the holiday, you know, any advice to them for those that aren't as familiar with our waters, with our shores?
11: Yes, just be extra vigilant. Compared to the locals that are kind of used to this, for people that are visiting, they've probably been expecting kind of the flat Waikiki area. This, you're not going to see that today or within the next couple days. We got a major storm. We got a lot of energy that's around. We can see every now and then you see the calm, and then you see this big gust of wind. That's just going to ramp up as we get into this afternoon. We're also expecting kind of the biggest tides that we're seeing throughout the summer happening today. So around 2 p.m., we're going to see that. Plus, around that time is supposed to be the peak of the swell that's supposed to come in. So around that time, you want to be extra careful. But right now, I mean, we were expecting bigger, but still, I mean, we're almost lucky that we're not seeing the dangerous effects of it. So just keep vigilant. Stay safe. Even though it looks good at moments, please stay inside and try to stay out of the water.
0: Absolutely. And like you just mentioned, you know, we're going to see a really high tide this afternoon, kind of combined with that peak of the surf swell. You know, that doesn't only bring impacts to our oceans, it also brings it up onto land as well. So tell us how people can advise caution in there, what they could expect to possibly see.
11: Yes, coastal inundation is a big one. And even for places that weren't thinking to get much effects of it, like on the North Shore, but we did see lots of rain and lots of flooding. So we've been seeing runoff, a lot of going into our rivers, but also a lot of our sand has been moved. So some places we saw in past winters, we saw houses fall into the ocean. That could be a threat right now. But also for people thinking going into the North Shore, it's going to be just kind of calm. You could see this uprising as things change throughout this afternoon. So you just want to be on your guard. Right now, it's not a typical day. We're dealing with a major hurricane nearby that we don't deal with. We don't deal with often. So you just want to be on your best behavior. Be on your best vigilance and stay safe for yourself and your family.
0: Right. It's a great reminder for locals and visitors alike. We just felt a little wind gust just this moment. So that weather is starting to pick up. Conditions are predicted to deteriorate. So I know we've been focusing a lot on south-facing shores this morning, but what's it looking like for west, east-facing shores, even north shores throughout today, in case people are thinking they can maybe go catch a beach day somewhere else?
11: Yes, that's a great point. And we did mention also North Shore. I think they're probably the least affected. They're probably getting more of the rain with the windward showers. But west side, east shores, we saw Carina seeing a lot of the swell for the east side. A lot of those areas that don't break often, we've been seeing a lot of waves there. That's still happening, so you don't want to be careful there. South Shore has been seeing that from Lowell, but also west shores has been seeing the south swell, as well as this storm goes more towards the west, we're going to see more of that even on the North Shore. So you want to keep your guard up, keep watching the news, keep updated on where the storm's going and the intensity. And if you're at the beaches, come to a lifeguarded beach and come ask us. We'll know. We're constantly watching the changes in the ocean, and we'll know it up to date at that moment.
12: Absolutely, and I want to talk about that. We're kind of sandwiched right now in between a couple of really strong forces out in our ocean, bringing that storm swell to a lot of our shores. What have lifeguards been noticing, been seeing over on the east side, west side?
11: Yes, like I said, we've been seeing places that are usually small, seeing a lot more wave action, a lot more currents, a lot more rain, and as well as runoff. So you just want to be extra safe. Watch those little kids. Don't go beyond your means. When in doubt, don't go out. When in doubt, just stay out of the water today, especially even after this. Don't think like tomorrow's going to be calm. We're going to see the effects of runoff. We're already seeing kind of brown water in this area. We'll see that from the Department of Health issuing that for some of the beaches, even on the North Shore, especially just after the rain that happened this morning. So we're on guard. We do have extra lifeguards we had our mobile patrol started early at around 7 just to survey the area and make sure things are safe, just like kind of how we're out here this morning. But luckily, we're not seeing the huge effects of it just yet, but that's coming. So,
12: I just want to give a big mahalo to you for joining us here this morning, but also all that you guys do at Ocean Safety. Today is a holiday, but you guys never take a day off from keeping us safe, keeping us protected and informed. So big mahalo to you, Chris, and all
11: Thank
12: the lifeguards.
11: Yeah. Everybody get you in.
12: Kate Piper, working for Hawaii, sending it back to you in the studio.
2: All right, mahalo, Kate and Chris. Again, folks, a hurricane warning is now in effect for Kauai County, with low center forecast to pass just west of Niihau later on tonight.
6: Nikki Schoenfeld is in Poipu this morning and joins us with the latest conditions there. Good morning, Nikki.
13: Well, I'm down in Poipu, which is obviously the south shore of Kauai, and we're expected to see the most impacts from Lowell. And really, these conditions started to deteriorate overnight, and they're just going to get worse throughout the day. And you can feel the wind gust getting stronger. And now that the sun is up, if you could say that the sun is up, because it's so great, we can now really see the wind, the rain, and also the surf. Now, for south shores, we're used to maybe 10-foot waves in the summertime if there's a high surf advisory or warning issued. And today with Lowell, as it continues to approach, it's going to be up to 30 feet. And that's what forecasters say is going to be the biggest threat, especially for areas like here in Poipu. Stay away from the coastline. Do not go walking near just to get a quick look, because it's just going to build throughout the day rapidly. And we did see waves even yesterday when it wasn't even as big yet, just washing over Ho'onani Road, which is the road that we are looking out over at this moment. So especially vehicles need to pay attention as well. And it's also a good time, as conditions are going to worsen, to maybe move your car away from trees, because the winds, of course, are just going to get stronger and stronger throughout the day. And that's just a good idea to do at this moment. But the county wants people to also make sure you check with your airline to see if your flight is canceled or delayed. They don't want people out on the roads today. So stay home. Visitors are being asked to shelter. If you do have a flight and it has been canceled, don't check out of your hotel. See if they have another room available for you, so you're not driving around trying to find a different hotel. And also, you can keep the shelters open for residents who might need to evacuate their areas. Again, this is just going to get worse throughout the day, and we're going to bring you the very latest from across Kauai as the day unfolds. But that's the latest from Poipu. I'll send it back to you.
2: All right, mahalo, Nikki. We have been following Hurricane Lowell all morning as it tracks north to the west of Kauai County. The National Weather Service has been working around the clock. Joining us now live is meteorologist Ian Morrison. Aloha and good morning, Ian. Thank you so much for stopping by with us.
14: Hey, good morning, Sam.
2: What's the latest right now on Lowell?
14: Well, Lowell's still out there. It's about 400 miles kind of southwest of Oahu. It's moving about 14 miles per hour to the north-northeast, and that's where the our details of the storm and where it's going to go really play a big part in the forecast for the islands for the rest of today into tonight and also tomorrow morning.
2: Speaking of that forecast, it has ticked a little bit to the east, a little bit closer to Kauai and Niihau. What's driving that?
14: So we have our larger area steering flow, the winds that are pushing the storm along on its track. So that's what's really is playing the biggest role in where Lowell is going to go. And as that system from the north sends those winds down to push Lowell along. It is moving a little bit farther east now, so it's going to be making its closest approach right either right next to Niihau or just to the west of it. So that's what brought upon our tropical storm watch for Oahu, because it keeps inching a little bit closer in that forecast track.
2: And that margin is pretty small, right? We're talking about 10, 20 miles or so with the latest forecast?
14: Yeah, we're talking tens of miles, really. It just that slight amount of movement towards the east brings that wind field just closer to Oahu, and also the hurricane force winds closer to Kauai as well. So Kauai is going to see the majority of the winds and the rain and the surf, but Oahu's going to see right on the edge of it. So we are looking out for those tropical storm force winds. And of course, the surf is going to come up dramatically this afternoon into the evening hours.
2: We've seen from our reporters on Kauai, the wind starting to pick up. They're already getting whipped by the rain. When can we see the major impacts from this storm start to approach?
14: We're looking at this afternoon, say mid-afternoon. It's going to start to be harder and harder to be outside in the wind and the rain. So especially on Kauai, of course, but also on Oahu, those conditions are going to worsen this afternoon into the evening. Again, those people that either live or tourists along the southern coast really need to take care, especially this afternoon and this evening, as that surf comes up dramatically. And then we could see a lot of road closures on the south shores of Kauai, especially from Poipu to points west from there.
2: When you look at the storm, especially on the satellite, you get a good example, as opposed to our state, how big this is and how big hurricanes are. As far as the outer bands impacting some of the other islands, maybe some of our eastern islands, when you talk about the big island in Maui, what are some of the rain impacts we can expect there?
14: Yeah, we do have a flood watch in effect for the entire state. We do have the outer band of Lowell has been out there since yesterday, and it keeps inching closer and closer to the Big Island. We're seeing some rainfall totals anywhere across the windward parts of the islands. Of course, on Oahu, we had our flash flooding from yesterday, where they got 6 inches in a matter of hours. But we are seeing those totals start to increase. That, unfortunately, the southeast portion of the Big Island, where Lala had its biggest impacts, again, is under the gun for the rainfall, looking at anywhere from 10 to 15 inches of rain possible.
2: When you talk about Lala, we followed that track closely. The models, as well as the National Weather Service guidance, very accurate as far as the forecast for that. The track for Lowell has been very accurate. What's the confidence like as far as the rest of the forecast track for Lowell as we speak?
14: Well, our confidence is pretty in the high range. Our models are all consistently bringing it on that north to northeast track and then more of a northerly direction. So we're confident in that. But again, the state of the science is not an exact science, of course. We're talking about the weather. So those few miles, like we talked about, any 10 miles to the east or 10 miles to the west plays a huge role in the impacts, especially to Kauai and Oahu.
2: Yeah, still a lot of variables out there. Ian Morrison with the National Weather Service, really appreciate you stopping by with us to keep us updated.
14: Thank you.
2: All right, folks, coming up next, we catch up with the folks from the American Red Cross. A busy year for them, how they are preparing to help out during Hurricane Lowell. Mahalo for joining us on this Monday morning.
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15: The Giants just locked down the ultimate insurance policy. New York and veteran quarterback Jameis Winston agreed to a 2-year, $13 million contract extension that keeps him in the blue through the 2028 season. Beyond creating crucial cap space right ahead of Week 1, the move secures an elite mentor and locker room culture setter for franchise centerpiece Jackson Dart. I'm Drake Toll.
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26: Welcome back. The American Red Cross Pacific Islands region is once again getting ready to provide disaster relief. Red Cross CEO Molly Schmidt joins us to share the latest. Good morning, Molly.
27: Aloha. Good morning to you.
26: Yesterday at 5 p.m., five refuge areas open on Kauai. Do you know how many people are using them at this time?
27: Absolutely. Overnight, we saw more than 55 people in the refuge centers on Kauai. They are at Waimea Canyon Elementary and Middle School, Kalaheo Neighborhood Center, Kauai High School, Kapa'a Middle, and Kilauea Neighborhood Center. And those areas opened last night at 5 o'clock. We did see people seeking refuge, and we expect to see more numbers today and throughout the night.
26: Now, we're calling them refuge areas. Can you tell us the difference between a refuge area versus a shelter?
27: Yeah, absolutely. A refuge area is, the American Red Cross works closely with our state and county to determine the best, most safe places and locations. And the refuge centers have been identified as secure, high wind events. So when we are expecting intense wind, we want to be sure that the location selected is secure. And so those refuge centers are intended to be quick places to seek that refuge. It's not intended to be a multi-day shelter that requires a longer term stay. As soon as the wind event is over, we expect people will want to return back home and to begin to assess the damage and start the recovery.
26: Can you tell us what has Red Cross been doing so far?
27: Yeah. For the past 5 or 6 days, the Red Cross Hawaii has been mobilizing people, moving our volunteers, training our volunteers, and moving resources across the state to be sure that we have all of our islands prepared. But the intense focus has been on Kauai with the shelters. And so that involves equipment and people and resources and money and a lot of collaboration with our county and state and a lot of cooperation with our local nonprofits on all of the islands.
26: We're expected to see the hurricane impacts intensify later today. What else needs to be done?
27: Yeah, we want to be sure everybody gets a kit, makes a plan, and stays informed. And that get a kit is a 14-day supply of emergency food, water, medicine, including things for your pets and your keiki. When you make a plan, that's with your ohana and your neighbors. And when you stay informed, it's sign up for alerts on text, check in on kapuna, check in on your neighbors, move outdoor items away, stay away from glass windows and things like that, and do check your supply of flashlights, batteries, radios, portable chargers, maybe fill up your vehicle. If you have a generator, bless you and fill it up. And then, you know, one of the greatest ways to get involved and to help your own neighborhood is to become a Red Cross volunteer. The Red Cross Hawaii has free training and help to welcome people into a shelter, deliver supplies and resources that can really help your own neighborhood.
26: Volunteering is very important, especially here in Hawaii. But I know sometimes that volunteers are also the victims. So have you needed to bring outside help, like volunteers from the mainland, to help operations here in Hawaii?
27: We did. The Red Cross Hawaii called all of our Kauai Red Cross volunteers in order to staff the shelters. We brought in volunteers from our neighbor islands in order to bolster, and we did bring in three shelter teams from CONUS, Continental U.S., to be able to provide that surge support. We want to be ready if anything happens. The Red Cross Hawaii works really in close partnership with all of our county and state agencies, and making sure that we have people ready and here on ground is very important.
26: Well, Molly, we appreciate you so much with the work that you do with Red Cross. Is there anything else that folks need to know?
27: Stay safe and sign up to be a volunteer. Thank you, everybody. Aloha.
26: Aloha. Thank you so much. Well, coming up next, Jocelyn has the up-to-the-minute forecast on Hurricane Lull, so keep it here with us today. We'll be right back.
7: Wake up today on the new 1420, Hawaii's news and sports.
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2: Today. Aloha, good morning. Welcome back to Wake Up Today. Time is 7:32 now. I want to give an update on some of the power outages that we have been seeing on the island of Kauai. This is according to the Kauai Island Utility Cooperative. They have began to experience some of the power outages. They say that they have 34 active outages, which impacts 2,046 total customers. Again, if you're unaware, Kauai Island Utility Cooperative does run the power grid on the island of Kauai. Hawaiian Electric, of course, is responsible for the city and county of Honolulu, Maui County, as well as the Big Island.
26: And that's right. And right now, we don't know when power is going to be restored, so that's why that emergency kit comes into play for sure. But here are some preparedness tips for those who still have power and are trying to prepare, because we know that it's going to, conditions are going to get worse later. So here's just some preparedness tips that KIU has given us earlier today. So I'm just going to read some. You know, make sure you have that plan. Make sure you have the trees around your area cut and trimmed, because we know that the power lines get impacted by these winds. Tie down any loose
4: outdoor items to prevent it from becoming fly and projected items. Know where your electrical and gas shutoffs are located. And protect your pet by making an emergency plan for them as well. So these are just some of the things that you need to know. Of course, if you do have a power outage, don't open your refrigerator, because it can last, food in the refrigerator without power can last for about 4 hours.
2: Yeah, if it's in the freezer, it's about 24 hours. Now, Coyle County is expected to be the most impacted by Lowell, and a hurricane warning is now in effect.
4: So joining us with the latest is Mayor Derek Kawakami. Good morning, Mayor.
6: Good morning, everybody.
4: Tell us, what is the county doing today to prepare?
6: Well, today, I mean, our teams are all deployed out there. This is a moment that we were anticipating and waiting for. You know, this hurricane has turned a little more east. It's making impacts a little sooner than we anticipated. So for my part, we will be communicating constantly with our people to please stay off the roads. We're urging people that by noon, they should be sheltering in place, that if they live in a vulnerable area, they should be calling friends and

0: vulnerable areas, and we'll be monitoring. Our EOC is stacked with folks at every level, federal, state, county. We have some PIOs from Mayor Blangiardi. And in a few moments, we're going to get another weather update, and we're going to get on our morning VTC.
1: Mayor, you mentioned vulnerable areas. What are some of the areas of most concern that you have for Kauai, given that this can be an island-wide event?
0: Yeah, we're concerned about any area that was prone to flooding. We are concerned about downslope areas as wind is going to accelerate in those areas. Of course, our south and west shores, we're concerned about Niihau. But you know, Kauai is a small round island, so these big swells have a tendency to wrap into areas that are usually calm. So Mother Nature has arrived, and by now we're hoping everybody has taken the last few days to be prepared.
2: How have things been at the airport as some try to leave?
0: I have not been at the airport.
1: Mayor, how do you feel like some of the, you talked about you were 15 years old when Hurricane Iniki came through. Of course, a lot of changes have happened since then, a wake-up call for a lot of people, what's possible on the island of Kauai. How do you feel like some of the changes made post-Iniki have prepared Kauai for potentials with Hurricane Lowell?
0: Well, the technology has improved tremendously. The different avenues of communication and our ability to engage the community in real time has improved. Weather forecasting has improved, but I think the biggest thing has been the improvement of our building codes for any new structures after Iniki and any remodels.
2: You know, looking after Lowell passes, do you think that we're going to see maybe some county building closures or school closures for Kauai?
0: Based on the weather that I saw outside, I am for certain we're going to see closures.
1: Mayor, what's your message to residents as we do get into the thick of this storm approaching?
0: Well, we're asking residents to do what we do best, and that's to check in on each other. Somebody is going to need some assistance, and the best, you know, communities on Kauai are extremely resilient. It's a small enough community where neighbors may know that elderly couple who may be alone. And we're just asking everybody to really, really be safe and to take this storm seriously. It's been a while since Kauai has been hit with a significant storm. We hope nobody's complacent and everybody can do their part. This operation here, our first responder community, is one small part of a community response. The biggest players in all of this is everybody that's out there. Our community members, which includes our visitors too. We all have a role to play.
1: Mayor, you folks have prepared for this all week, including, you know, bringing in high water vehicles from outside, et cetera. As far as communication goes, when the power goes out, et cetera, in these situations, what's the plan for alerting people if there are potential evacuations?
0: Well, we just had some folks from FirstNet that arrived yesterday, and their whole mission is to make sure that we have connectivity. Of course, being through Hurricane Iniki, there's going to be moments or potential moments where communications will be lost. Having a battery-powered radio will allow you to maintain some level of information from Ron Wiley. We can guarantee that he'll be on the air. But what people should do is have a communications plan with their family members. They should know that if the cell service goes down and families cannot connect, that they stay calm and that they have a plan in place so that nobody's panicking.
2: Kauai Mayor Derek Kawakami, thank you very much for the update, and we'll check back in with you later.
0: Thank you very much. You have a great day.
2: So we're going to look at more on Lowell's track with Jocelyn Rose. Good morning, Jocelyn.
3: Good morning, Sarah. Good morning, Sam. Very valuable insight from the mayor. And I want to touch on something that he said, which is that he mentioned that forecasting technology has greatly improved since we saw Hurricane Iniki that did take a similar path. It was a bit of a stronger storm when it was near the islands. But that curve to the north is something that we are seeing here. But what's important with our modern forecasting technology is that is something that we have been predicting for a while. We've been saying over the last week that we knew that Lowell was going to take this curve to the north, bit similar to Iniki, and we have seen that over the last day. We've seen that it started to curve to the north. Unfortunately,

0: currently we do see that it shifted a bit towards the east, meaning that it'll come a bit closer to the islands than we were hoping. We are going to continue to monitor that closely. You can see that position right now currently still about 375 miles southwest of Lihue. Still a ways to go before the center of the storm really approaches, but as we've seen earlier, those outer rain bands, winds are already really picking up speed. So we are definitely feeling the impacts already. When we talk about the intensity, though, we are expecting it to weaken a bit, which is good, gradual weakening. We can see that right now winds are at about 115 miles per hour for sustained wind speeds. We have a bit stronger gusts, about 140 miles per hour, and it's moving a bit faster, which is again another good sign. At about the forward motion north-northeast is about 14 miles per hour, so almost double that forward motion that we saw yesterday. We want it to move fast as possible so it gets out of our backyard. Let's go ahead and take a look at the most updated track and what we are expecting. So we can see again here at the bottom, that's its current position. By 2 p.m., we are looking at potentially weakening to a Category 2 hurricane. Could happen a bit sooner. We are waiting on the next update from the National Hurricane Center. But if it holds, we are looking at by 2 p.m., the winds will decrease by about 5 miles per hour. Then we are looking at 110 mile per hour sustained wind speeds. As we get into tomorrow or going into the evening, Tuesday morning at 2 a.m., winds decrease again, looking still at potentially a Category 2 hurricane with 100 mile per hour winds, so still Category 2, but a bit weaker as it passes closest to Kauai County. And I want to take a look right here again. This is the cone of uncertainty, as we often call it, but it refers to where the eye of the storm is predicted to be. When we talk about that, we're talking about just the center, so that doesn't account for the scale, the size of the storm, which often spans hundreds of miles wide, as we see by how far those tropical storm force winds are expanding up to at least 175 miles outwards in each direction. So again, that is something that we are also looking at, even if the hurricane force winds are only going about 60 miles out from the center. We see that even though Niihau is just barely missing this cone of uncertainty, that this is still a very precarious situation to be in. It's very close to what we are looking at. We don't want to see any shifts from here unless it's shifts to the west, because the slightest change, if it moves a bit more east, could be devastating. We're going to monitor that closely. Again, we are still looking at pretty significant impacts as we go along. When we look at the curve later, by the time we get into Tuesday afternoon into Wednesday, we're looking at it weakening Category 1 to tropical storm. Then it takes that curve to the west. It's moving far away from us. From then, we're not really concerned. So it's really these next couple of days that are going to be the most important as we continue to track Lowell. And here are some alerts that we have in effect currently. Hurricane warning for Hawaiian offshore waters. We also have that hurricane warning in effect for the waters surrounding Kauai and Kauai County itself, so the land. Again, we saw just how close that center of the storm is coming. That's why we need to be watching. That means that hurricane conditions are imminent. They could be happening shortly. The tropical storm warning is in effect for waters around the eastern half of Kauai waters and for waters surrounding Oahu. And then as we get to Oahu, even though it's a bit farther away, we're still looking at a tropical storm watch. This is new this morning with the National Weather Service's 5 a.m. update, where Oahu could now potentially be seeing at least those tropical storm force conditions, so winds above 39 miles per hour. Again, these are the tropical cyclone alerts currently in effect. We do have a few other weather alerts, and we'll continue to keep you updated. For now, let's take a check on traffic.
1: All right, mahalo, Jocelyn. 7:44, we'll head out the door this morning, and this is what we want to see. Fairly light traffic as you make, so you don't have to be on the roadways on any of the islands. Stay off the roadways. It is, of course, the weather due to the weather, and it is a holiday today. So if you can stay off the roadways, if you don't have to go to work this morning. We'll check on Kauai, and again, roadways are clear, looking good. If there's any traffic situations on Kauai, we'll keep you updated right here on KHON2. We'll make our way right here to the island of Oahu. North Shore yesterday got its fair share of the rain, and we'll make our way further down H1 heading through the Waikele stretch, looking good. Not much in the way of traffic. We do have a closure, an earlier accident, that off-ramp partially blocked in the Honolulu area of H1 westbound off-ramp towards Huff-Tailing. That's going to be westbound only in case you're on the roadways. Yesterday, due to that massive flooding, it was closed. Now it's open. Kamehameha Highway open from Waiahole Valley Road towards Waiahole Homestead Road this morning. We'll head outside and we'll check on the cameras one more time. Light traffic. So I would say throughout most of the state, Kauai, Oahu, Maui. If you don't have to be on the roadway, stay off those roadways. Keep it open for our first responders. H1 and Waimalu is what you're looking at there. 57 minutes right now from Waianae heading into town. 30-minute drive from Kapolei. 27 on over from Ewa. And if you're heading on over from Mililani, that's going to be 27 minutes for you guys. 16-minute drive from the windward side in Kaneohe. Kailua, that's going to be 15 minutes. And Hawaii Kai, we're going to see here in about 13 minutes. So stick around and make sure you guys drive safely out there. All right, top stories of the morning are coming up next. And Kauai Mayor Derek Kawakami joins us live with what the county is doing ahead of Hurricane Low. Keep it right here. We'll be right back.
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13: Time is now 7:48 on this Monday morning. High surf warnings for the south shores of all islands are in effect until tomorrow night, with waves expected to build rapidly throughout the day.
14: Kate Piper joins us now live from Magic Island with more. Good morning, Kate.
15: Hey, good morning, Sarah. Good morning, Sam. Yes, that high surf warning has been issued until Tuesday evening by the National Weather Service, which they described that surf to rapidly ramp up throughout the day. We're expected to see some really big swell as Hurricane Lowell continues on its track. And here to give us the latest on what you can do to stay safe and the conditions we're forecasted to see today, I have got Chris Lachonik, who is the Honolulu Ocean Safety Public Information Officer. Good morning and mahalo for being here with us, Chris.
16: Good morning, Kay. Thank you for having me.
15: Yeah. Okay, let's talk about what we're seeing so far right now. So we've got our eye on bull right now, which is a pretty popular surf break. We've already got some people out in the water bright and early this morning. Let's talk about what we're seeing, and especially that big bull, which we see when the surf gets big, ramps up. Tell us about it.
16: Yes, Alamana Bowl is definitely one of the famous marquee surf spots here on the south shore of Oahu. Yes, it's kind of, we kind of measure the intensity of the swell at this break. This break kind of gets pretty much any swell that comes from the south, and you probably see the biggest wave heights here. So right now, we're not seeing the biggest waves. We're expecting a little bit bigger this morning, but that's still, I think, we think is still yet to come. So we're expecting around a little bit after noon, around 2 o'clock, and with the big high tide we're expecting some dangerous conditions there. So you do want to be extra safe today, even though it does look appetizing, especially for intermediate surfers. today is not the day to test it. There's a dangerous storm that's near us. High surf warning is in effect because of that, as well as the just the unpredictability of the conditions. So you just want to stay extra safe out there.
15: Absolutely. And we can, you know, feel and you can see kind of the wind ramping up a little bit here. We're starting to feel those conditions. Today is a holiday. It is Labor Day. People are off of work. People are traveling, possibly. For all of those visitors that are here for the holiday weekend, give them a little bit of advice. You know, they're not as familiar with our oceans, with our shores. What do you advise for those folks?
16: Definitely take it slow. This is it's a dangerous day. You don't want to just go out into some situation that could be deadly to your body and to yourself as well as your family. So you want to be extra careful wherever you go because of the winds and the unpredictability of what's going to happen with this storm as it gets closer. You don't know what's going to happen, so you want to be careful. As it comes to the beach, you want to be educated. Come see our lifeguards. All of our lifeguard towers around, we have our lifeguards there. We were actually here from we had our mobile responders out here from 7 a.m. We also have an extra jet ski operator out for the South Shore just to make sure everyone is safe, especially our expert surfers who are going out here having fun in the surf, but doing it safely. So you want to know your limits. This is the time where a lot of people try to go out there and think they can handle conditions that they're not ready for. This is not the time to do that, especially when we're dealing with a big storm. So stay safe at home. Come watch it on the Surf Channel or something, or spectate it. I know a lot of people are coming here. They're doing their daily walk, their morning run, come checking out the conditions. That's the way to do it. Then go home, stay safe, and just ride this thing out until it's really safe to go back into the water.
15: Absolutely. I mean, we just saw a lifeguard go out on the jet ski a little bit earlier, so I just want to give a big mahalo to you guys. Always working around the clock. It is a holiday, but yes. You guys continue to stay out there, keeping us all safe and informed. And, you know, as you mentioned, it looks appetizing right now, but the National Weather Service has forecasted that surf through this afternoon into this evening to reach 20, 30-foot faces. Mm-hmm. That's some pretty large surf we're going to see along our south shore. But I know the other shores are also seeing some elevated surf as well. Tell us a little bit about that.
16: That's a great point, Kate. Yes, we've been seeing it actually this past 2 weeks from the effects of Carina as well as low approaching. So we're seeing some of that south swell as well as effects on the east side as well as wrap around to the west side. That south southern swell as well as turning into a more southwest when it comes to more to the west of us. They'll see that. But also we're looking for that turning point where we're going to see the winds really come into play. Right now we're still seeing kind of trade winds, kind of keeping things still looking okay. But I think as things come around this afternoon, we're going to see the wind switch from kind of nice light offshore trade winds to some heavy southerly winds that will kind of mush things up. We're hoping that keeps it less appetizing for people to go out and stay safe. And hopefully that time thinking that it's serious and we shouldn't be in the water that time. But right now, use your best judgment. But if you need help, come talk to us, lifeguards. We know what's going on every minute of the day. We're constantly watching the changing conditions, and we're here to help you out, keep you safe, and making sure you're dealing with this as well as experience the ocean, even in this dangerous situation, and going home safely.
15: Such a great reminder for locals and visitors alike. You know, use your best judgment. Like you guys always say, when in doubt, don't go out. Mm-hmm. And I want to talk about some other storm impacts we might see. I know the tide's supposed to get really high this afternoon, also combined with that peak in the surf. What can people expect on the shore beyond just out in the waves? I mean, there's impacts coming in from this high surf that could reach up onto land.
16: Yes. The storm surge was a big concern, especially as the storm got closer. And I think the radius was around 130 miles from the center. That's where you'll see the most storm surge. So I think we're out of the way of that. But we're still thinking of our brothers and sisters over on Kauai as it does get closer. So we're there to help them, especially assist and give them love and support as things get closer. But you do want to watch out. So I know even on the North Shore, we've been seeing effects this past month of just kind of losing a lot of sand, losing a lot of beach. So I think that could be definitely a concern. If you're thinking you could get away from the storm effects over on the North Shore, you could still see that. But also be careful because we saw that big rain that happened last night. That opened up a lot of streams, put a lot of runoff water into the ocean over on the North Shore. So it's not going to be the cleanest. So you do want to watch out for brown water advisories there. But again, come see us, lifeguards. We know those situations. But also you can see, we're already seeing a couple of sets kind of build here. So we could see that as we approach that afternoon hour. Please stay safe out there.
15: Awesome. Well, appreciate you, Chris, for being here this morning, giving us the latest, and to all you folks do at Honolulu Ocean Safety. Big mahalo to you.
16: Thank you, Kate.
15: Yeah, we'll continue to give you updates on the surf throughout the morning. Kate Piper, working for Hawaii, sending it back to you in the studio.
13: All right, mahalo, Chris, as well as Kate. You can see the surf building right there.
14: I know.
13: Right? Even in the last hour, looks substantially different than what it did before. We have been following Hurricane Lowell all morning as it tracks north to the west of Kauai County.
14: And the National Weather Service has been working around the clock. Joining us live is meteorologist Ian Morrison. Ian, thank you so much for being with us.
5: Hey, good morning.
14: All right, tell us any latest developments and what's new with Lowell.
5: Yeah, we do have the latest update from the National Hurricane Center. They have gone from that tropical storm watch that we had up for Oahu has now gone to a warning. So with that, we are expecting tropical storm force winds within the next 12 hours for the island of Oahu. And of course, we have that hurricane warning that's been up for the island of Niihau and Kauai. And again, that warning is up for the expectation of those hurricane force winds to come over the island within the next 6 to 24 hours.
13: And does that mean that the track has ticked a little bit further east, or is that just more confidence in that those winds will be dispersed over the city and county of Honolulu?
5: Yeah, I think that confidence has increased enough for NHC to put out that warning. The track is continuing that northeast track, unfortunately, so we're still waiting for some kind of northerly track to keep it away from the islands, but it looks like it's going to pass either really quite near to Niihau or just west of the island.
14: You know, with Lala still fresh in our minds, can you kind of go over like the similarities and the differences between Lala and Lowell?
5: Well, the differences are from kind of the direction they came in from. Of course, Lala came in from the east, whereas Lowell is coming in from the southerly direction, more like the Aniki track from 1992. So that was a big difference in the tracks, as well as kind of the wind field is different. So it's kind of like no hurricane is the same in this sense that's the case.
13: Ian, what are we looking at as far as strength's concerned when it does reach close to Niihau and Kauai, and how far that wind field gets to Oahu? What kind of strength are we talking about with these winds?
5: So right now it's still a category 3, but it has weakened some. The aircraft Hurricane Hunter is sampling the storm right now, and the pressure has increased a little bit since it last was in there. So we are seeing some weakening of the storm. So it should continue to weaken as it approaches the island as a category 2 is what we expect right now as it passes by Niihau. So that's going to bring all those impacts. And I heard a little bit of the previous story from Kate talking about the waves increasing, and that's going to keep going up at quite an alarming rate. It's going to go up quite fast this afternoon into the evening hours. And as it makes its approach around midnight tonight, closest to Niihau, Kauai, and of course Oahu, that's when we're going to see our strongest winds coming up.
14: You know, right now you guys are also monitoring that upper level low and its interaction with Lowell. What about Carina right now? And if that's going to make any impact with Lowell?
5: So Carina now is a remnant low. It's no longer a tropical system, but the moisture is still there. The moisture doesn't go away. All of that, if that could get into the islands and kind of interact, then we could see an increase in heavy rainfall from that. But right now it looks like it's off to the northeast of the islands right now. And it should be tracking kind of in parallel with Lowell. So we're expecting it to kind of move towards the north into tomorrow and the next day.
13: Yeah, fortunate that we kind of split the uprights for the most part with both those two systems. But as far as the wind gusts, right, we talk a lot about the hurricane, the categories with the maximum sustained winds. I think that's over the period of a minute. What kind of gusts could we be looking at with a category 2 hurricane, both in the hurricane force wind field as well as the tropical storm force wind field?
5: Right. So we're actually already seeing some gusts right now, kind of the combination of trade winds coming in with that high pressure to the north, along with Lowell's low pressure, extreme low pressure down to our southwest. That wind gradient is already bringing some winds. I was just checking the observations, and on Molokai, we're seeing wind gusts up to 50 miles per hour. So that just goes to show what that wind gradient can do across the islands. With the hurricane itself and the terrain of the islands, say if we had a sustained of 70 miles an hour, we could see gusts upwards of 100 miles an hour, just with the terrain and how that accelerates the winds.
17: That's some serious wind as opposed to what we usually see with strong trade winds. When we're talking about rain, Ian, as far as both Kauai, Oahu, and then even in the eastern portion of the state, we are expecting a lot of heavy rain. What are we looking at as far as some of the inches that we can expect?
5: Right. Just looking at the satellite imagery right now, we do have that outer rain band that is approaching the Big Island this morning. So we expect some heavy rains coming into those same areas that were impacted by Lala. Unfortunately, we're looking at an addition of 10 inches and locally higher up to 15 inches of rain in parts of the Big Island, as well as Kauai with the main core of the system coming up over the island. They're going to see some really intense heavy rainfall as the storm passes by. And then the central islands, Oahu and Maui County, we're going to be in the middle of those two extremes, so more towards the 6 inches of rain. But of course, yesterday we saw the flash flooding on Oahu, and they got 6 inches in 2 hours. So locally, with that terrain-induced rainfall, it's really, really to be able to pinpoint that forecast is extremely difficult.
17: Yeah, it can happen quickly. As far as the time frame estimate, what are we looking at as far as the major impacts?
5: Major impacts come up this afternoon, especially for Kauai and Oahu. We're going to see that the waves, the surf, the surge, they're all be coming up late afternoon into the evening hours. And as the eye approaches Niihau by around midnight time or so, that's when the most intense impacts are going to be felt over Kauai and Niihau as well as Oahu. And it all depends on that track like we've been talking about.
17: Well, Ian, thank you so much for keeping us updated. All your teammates at the National Weather Service working around the clock to keep us very well informed of what's happening with Lowell. We'll talk to you shortly.
5: All right. Thank you.
17: All right, folks. The State Department of Transportation is reminding travelers that airlines may cancel flights through Monday. That's in response, of course, to Hurricane Lowell. Airports will remain open unless unsafe conditions arise. Travelers with flight reservations today or tomorrow should check with their airline on the status of their flight prior to heading on out to the airport. All right, coming up next, we have live reports from Kauai with Nikki Schenfeld in Poipu.
14: That's right, and Stephen Florino checks in from the east side. Keep it here, Wake Up Today. We'll be right back.
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17: Aloha and good morning. Again, folks, a hurricane warning is now in effect for Kauai County, with Lowell Center expected to reach its nearest point coming up later tonight.
14: Nikki Schoenfeld is in Poipu this morning and joins us now live with the latest conditions there. Good morning, Nikki.
2: Good morning, Sarah. Good morning, Sam. Yeah, we're by Poipu Beach, and also behind me is Brenneke's Beach, which is known for its powerful shore break. But let's talk about the conditions right now. We're definitely feeling those bands, because it'll be periods of really heavy rain and then it will stop. Right now we're kind of in a lull, and then there will be really strong wind gust, and then that will stop and here comes the rain again. But behind me, the biggest threat that officials are warning about is going to be the surf and the weather service. I mean, I'm seeing some 15 footers easily that are coming through here at Poipu Beach and Brenneke's, and excuse me, I just saw our Kauai Ocean Safety officials opening up some of the towers. Not a good swimming day, so avoid the beach if you can. There are some visitors that you see walking around. Please do not get close to the water or any of the rocks. There's going to be some of these low-lying areas along the coast, Ho'one Road and also Ho'onani Road. Those areas, as the surf builds up to what they're saying is about 30 feet, it's easily going to wash over these roads. We're already seeing that over on Ho'onani Road, and it's, again, only about 10, with some 15 footers that are rolling through. Now, the National Weather Service says impacts from this surf will be extreme. Expect that ocean water to sweep over the beaches, coastal beaches, roadways, for significant damage to coastal properties and infrastructure. Now, interestingly enough, I just learned that Brenneke Beach got its name from Dr. Marvin Brenneke, whose house once stood above Brenneke's Beach and was destroyed by Hurricane Eva back in 1982. You could see that set coming through right now as well. So conditions are just going to get worse throughout the day as Lowell makes its approach, getting closer and closer. Officials are urging people to just stay indoors, stay inside throughout the day, and again, please do not get close to the water. This is not a day you want to be testing your luck near the ocean. But that's the latest from Poipu at the moment. I will send it back over to you guys.
17: All right, mahalo, Nikki. Powerful surf already. And you can see some of the rain coming down. We've seen the wind with Nikki. So, yeah, these impacts are starting to be felt. Now, the east side of Kauai is also starting to feel the effects of Lowell.
14: So we have Stephen Florino joining us now live at Niwiliwili Harbor with more. Good morning, Stephen.
3: Hey, good morning, Sarah. Good morning, Sam. Yeah, we're at Niwiliwili Harbor. You can see behind me the cloud cover really thick over the mountains. I mean, it's 8 o'clock in the morning, and it feels like it's, you know, sun's going down in the evening, and it's just dreary. Lots of cloud cover, winds gusty. Rain, there's a little bit of rain, and you can see right now it is coming a little sideways, but we'll show you the harbor right now. The water is actually pretty calm. You can see some of the boats are still docked, but a few have gone out into the water. So let me explain a little bit. So Niwiliwili Bay is pretty deep, and the harbor is in the deepest part of the bay, so this is probably getting the least amount of effects from the storm. But over towards the opening, the mouth, Niwiliwili Park, we were there. It's maybe a half mile down the road, and the water there is really rough. You can just hear the waves crashing into the rocks, and there's Kalapaki Beach over there. You can just hear the rumbling of the ocean, waves getting rough. Again, waves are expected to be up to 10 feet this morning and pushing maybe even 20, 30 feet by this afternoon. On the south side, there is a high surf advisory in effect for south shores, but there's also a wraparound, and that the high surf warning is in effect for the east-facing shores as well. So, I mean, just to show you how much the storm is going to impact the area. A couple other things. We did go past, we checked out the airport just to kind of see what was going on there. The lines were actually moving pretty smoothly for the most part. I think the travelers, if their flights have been canceled or anything, they already know, so they are not coming to the airport. Looks like we didn't talk to travelers per se, but just the feeling, the vibe I got was like people just kind of wanted to get out of there and before any of the storm hit. I think a lot of the flights, the airport officials, they were monitoring. A lot of flights that were canceled already were flights coming in from the continent. So those flights didn't even take off, because those flights were scheduled to land around noon Hawaii time. So yeah, I mean, they would have left 6 o'clock in the morning Hawaii time. So they probably did not even take off. Again, for visitors, officials are telling you, visitors, to keep in place, avoid the oceans, stay off the roads. Oh, that's another good thing. On our drive down here, not a lot of traffic on the roads, which is great to see. People, looks like they are heeding the warnings of officials. You know, if you do not have to be out on the roads and be out and about, then they're asking you to please stay home. That is the latest. The rain is coming back. We are getting wet. The rain, yeah, I mean, it's crazy, because just 10 minutes ago there was no rain and we're pretty okay, but now, of course, when we're live TV, and here comes the rain again. So that's kind of the latest. We're gonna go check out some other places, hang out here for a little bit, see what we can get. Yeah, we're just trying to check out everything, and hopefully everyone stays safe during this storm. That's the latest. Back to you in the studio.
17: All right, mahalo, Stephen, literally working for Hawaii out there. You can see, yeah, the rain whipping him. That's never comfortable. Appreciate you keeping us updated, yeah. Stephen. Speaking of updates, we did just get some breaking news from Alaska Airlines.
14: That's right. Now, they said that they plan to cancel all flights to and from Lihue starting at 11 a.m. today due to Hurricane Lowell. Now, they will reassess the forecast and airport conditions this evening to determine the plans, and flights will resume tomorrow. But starting at 11 a.m. today, they plan to cancel all flights to and from Lihue Airport.
17: Yeah, we
14: so
17: can
14: that's
17: expect
14: a huge update.
17: Yeah, we can expect those impacts to continue on throughout the day, especially on Kauai as well as Niihau. We just talked to the National Weather Service. They said that about tonight, right, middle of the night tonight, is when we can expect that eye to move past Kauai and Niihau. That's when we'll feel the biggest impacts from Lowell. So expect more of these cancellations all throughout the day. All right, folks, coming up next, we'll check back in with Jocelyn, who has more on the latest on Hurricane Lowell.
14: That's right, and what we can expect when and for how long when Wake Up Today returns.
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6: Aloha and joining you with the latest update on the track of Hurricane Lowell. We did see that the National Weather Service and National Hurricane Center put out their 8 a.m. intermediate update. And with that, they said they saw some fluctuations in the pressure. And we also see that Lowell's forward speed has increased by just a little bit. We went from 14 miles per hour to 15 miles per hour. So moving fast is always a good sign, getting it out of our backyard. Another new thing that we saw was now a tropical storm warning has been issued for Oahu, joining the hurricane warning that is in effect for Kauai. So let's go ahead and take a look at what else we've been looking at, because it's not just those tropical cyclone alerts that we've been keeping our eye on. We also have those high surf warnings for south-facing shores across the state and for west-facing shores on the Big Island, high surf advisory for east-facing shores. We also have a flood watch. We know those rains are coming down very heavily, and with that, we are prone to flash flooding, landslides, mudslides, something that we're keeping an eye out, and then that small craft advisory as well. But let's take a look at rain, because we've been talking about that. We've been seeing it live with our reporters experiencing it. We can really see across the islands, but particularly over the western half of the state, that is where we are seeing the heaviest rainfall. Looking at Kauai over the last few hours, we've seen just some intense rainfall moving in, especially where our reporters have been, Nawiliwili and Poipu, both getting some decent amount of rain coming in currently. Even Oahu, we've seen rain mostly over the Ko'olau Mountains for the past few hours, but it's been digging into central Oahu as well, feeling some effects there. Maui County, not picking up quite as much, but we do see a little bit of heavier rain for the Hana side and typically the West Maui Mountains as well. Big Island, not quite getting too much currently. We'll continue to keep you updated as we see conditions start to change. For now, let's take a quick check on traffic with Brian.
7: All right, Mahalo Johnson for the weather out the A17. We'll head out the door this morning. We'll take a look at the flow map here. We still got that earlier crash, earlier accident. Off-ramp is partially blocked in the Honolulu area. H1 westbound off-ramp towards the Huff-Tailing exit. That's going to be westbound only. And again, as everyone was saying, stay off the roads if you don't have to be on the roadway this morning. Due to flooding yesterday, it was closed, but it's now open. But if you don't have to be in that area, please don't be in that area. Kamehameha Highway is open from Waiahole Valley Road towards Waiahole Homestead Road. And it is open this morning. We'll zoom in just a bit. Still got that earlier accident. That shoulder is blocked in the Honolulu area. This is going to be on South Street in the Kaka'ako area. That's going to be eastbound after Halekuwila Street. That could be slowing down the drive this morning. So the good news is a lot of just light traffic, a lot of light traffic out there. H1 heading towards town this morning. It's going to be the H1 and Waimalu. We'll take a look at those drive times in case you have to head to work this morning. I'm thinking, of course, Waikiki taking care of our visitors. Waianae at 58 minutes, 29 for Kapolei, 27 minutes out the door from Eva. And if you're coming on over from Mililani, just about 25 minutes for you guys. 16-minute drive from the windward side in Kaneohe. Also 16 minutes from Kailua using the Pali Highway. And then Hawaiʻi. We'll see you guys here in about 14 minutes.
8: All right, mahalo, Brian. Yeah, we are still in the midst of what is a hurricane warning for the county of Kauai, including Niihau, and a tropical storm warning for the city and county of Honolulu.
9: That's right. And we could still see impacts for Maui County and Hawaii Island. Meteorologist Ian Morrison was telling us that there have been really high windy gusts on Molokai, and rain can still impact the Big Island across the state, of course. But yeah, so I feel like every county still needs to be on guard, right? Because this thing is not over, as we could see from the track. Can you tell us a little bit more, Jocelyn, about the time of when the worst it's going to get and then when we're in the clear?
6: So looking at the graphic from the National Hurricane Center, National Weather Service, they have two that they talk about when we talk about wind speed, particularly as that eye of the storm gets closer. And the one that they put out for caution is that earliest reasonable time of arrival. They had around 2 p.m. today is the earliest reasonable time we could see those heaviest winds start to make landfall, particularly for Kauai County and Oahu. The actual time, the other graphic is the most likely. We're looking at a few hours later, between 2 p.m. and 8 p.m. It's really this evening when we are pretty much expecting the worst of it as the storm passes closer. Hopefully, though, as a downgraded hurricane, we're looking at potentially category 2 hurricane instead of a category 3, which is still very significant. We saw even just with Lala, that was a category 1 passing about only 35 miles south of the Big Island, and that was still enough to have devastating impacts. So it's definitely something that we're going to be keeping an eye on as we go later into this afternoon, into the evening, really being the timeline there.
8: I think it's important for people to also know the categories are for wind speeds, right? That whole scale is based on maximum sustained winds, which is over a minute of time. We got the hurricane hunters flying in to get those maximum wind speeds. But we also see gusts. We were talking to Ian Morrison about some of the gusts we're going to get. Jocelyn, on a normal trade wind day, we're getting, 20, 30 mile an hour gusts. We're talking about potential gusts upwards of 100 miles an hour, not just in the hurricane wind field, but in the tropical storm wind field. So those are very unusual compared to what we see on a day-to-day basis.
6: Yes, correct? Very significant. And also we want to think about direction. We're used to our easterlies coming in, so our infrastructure, our trees, they're braced for winds coming in from the east. When you change that, it's a different story. We're a little bit more vulnerable if we see winds coming a bit from the south, which is what we have when we have a storm passing to the south. So something to be aware of. It's not just how we are going to see intense wind speeds, but feeling them from another direction really does change the picture too. So hoping for the best there as well.
8: That's a great point. I remember during the Kona low storms, we had those winds coming in from the south. And even though they were probably less severe than the winds we felt during Hurricane Lala, so many trees, just anecdotally, right, in my neighborhood went down because, like you said, those trees aren't built for that. Especially you look at like the Norfolk pines and stuff. You could see them braced already, right, for the easterly trade winds. That's what they've been dealing with their entire lives. Yeah, those different directions are very unusual.
9: And then that kind of just goes the same with the surf, right? Because there's a lot of surfers who think they know the beach and they know the waves, but then the storm surge from these hurricanes make it completely different. And that's what officials are actually really worried about right now, because they're saying in Kauai, we could see 20 to 30 waves. Yeah, that's just so crazy. So if you think you know, like, the ocean, especially in the spot that you've been going to years, completely different right now during a storm like this, right?
6: Yeah, absolutely. And it's with just happening in such a quick period. We have longer period swells that'll come in from farther away where we have a little bit more time. It's not as intense, but this is all happening very rapidly. So we're expecting over the course of this afternoon to waves to jump up quite significantly, mostly for south and west facing shores. Right. We didn't see as much for the west facing shores yesterday, but as Lowell started to get close, we're seeing it there too. The east facing shores, those were kind of a bit high from Carina. Even though Carina was not really a threat to us, we were still getting some influence on the surf, and still a little bit, but east facing shores are more at advisory levels, not so much warning levels.
8: 20 to 30 feet on a south shore swell. We were talking about the north shore, like, yeah, in the wintertime, we might get some of that stuff. South shore is just absolutely ridiculous. Mm-hmm. Brian, also on Oahu's north shore, we got a lot of rain and flooding last night that shut down Kamehameha Highway for a portion of time. As far as the flooding goes, what have we been looking at this point?
7: Kamehameha Highway is open. But, Mayor Kyle Kamis was saying for his county, but I think it goes across statewide, stay off the roads if you don't have to, because you may see some debris from yesterday or even from today. So if you don't have to be on the roadways, but Kamehameha Highway from Waihole Valley Road towards Waihole Homestead Road is open, especially sometimes people want to sightsee. They want to check it out. So don't check it out. Yeah.
8: Yeah, nothing to go look at out there. And save your gas. I know a lot of people have been getting gas. Don't drive around, save the gas, right?
9: Yeah, exactly. And also, it's for the emergency responders too, because we're going to see some power outages. There are power outages on Kauai already, and crews need to get to the problem. And they need the roads cleared, right? Because if it's going to be blocked, then they can't hurry up and restore power, that much power that we need, because power impacts the food that's in our fridge. It also impacts our water, access to water. So really important to stay off. When they say stay off, please stay off, so emergency responders can get to the sites as fast as possible as well and get everything restored.
8: Yeah, you talked about Kauai. The latest update from KIUC was that we got 2,000 customers without power. We're going to get another update coming up soon. So, yeah, we'll stay with us, folks. Coming up next, we're going to take another look at your weather and traffic.
9: That's right. Stay with us. We'll be right back.
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5: It's Riley Green, and I'm here with Boot Barn.
10: When I was growing up in Alabama, we didn't have cowboys. Just small tracts of land, no big open fields. And to me, a cowboy was somebody that was tough, that wasn't scared to work. My dad was kind of a cowboy in my eyes. You know, he built houses his whole life. You have to have a pretty good work ethic to get up every morning and go do construction work in a hot sun in Alabama. And that was our version of a cowboy where I grew up.
5: Riley Green and Boot Barn, sharing a deep respect for the cowboy way.
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12: Michigan just caught the most controversial bailout of the young college football season. Heck, maybe ever. Down by 1 point to Western Michigan with the clock expiring on a desperation Hail Mary, the Wolverines were dead in the water until a second was added onto the clock. No one's really sure where the second came from, but officials say that they found it on a different clock than the one that we're used to? Confusion. I'm Drake Toll.
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8: On this Monday morning, high surf warnings for the south shores of all islands are in effect until tomorrow night, with waves expected to build rapidly throughout the day.
9: Kate Piper joins us now live from Magic Island with more. Good morning, Kate.
17: We've been here all morning at Magic Island, keeping an eye on the surf and the conditions here on Oahu. We're seeing a pretty stark contrast to what Stephen and Nikki are seeing on Kauai right now. You know, the sun just kind of came out a little bit. We're feeling some gentle breeze, but we've also been keeping an eye on that surf, like I mentioned, and it's picking up throughout the morning. And here to tell us a little bit more on the upcoming forecast and what you can do to stay safe, I've got Honolulu Ocean Safety Public Information Officer Chris Latronic. Good morning and mahalo for being here with us, Chris.
18: Good morning, Kate. Yeah, it's starting to look a little bit nice right now, but you don't want to let this deter you from the dangers that are still coming.
17: Absolutely. Don't let your guard down and don't let this deceive you. The sun is out and the surf is up. We've got some people out in the lineup. We've been here together all morning long. Tell us a little bit about what you've observed here. We're looking at bulls right now, Ala Moana bulls. For you, those of you that aren't familiar, it's a really popular break here on the South Shore. Tell us what you've noticed, a trend in the surf throughout the morning.
18: Yeah, well, it looks pretty fun out there. Ready to go surf, I'd go out there. But again, out there is only professionals. A couple of my friends out there, they know what they're doing. They've been surfing for multiple years, and they're okay surfing this spot. But even now is okay for even intermediate. Later is going to be different. We are dealing with a dangerous storm that's right near us. You want to If you don't know that, man, please turn on the news and get informed, because education is going to save your life. And it's really causing us right now, not the craziest of conditions, but it is building. We're expecting dangerous conditions around 12 to 2 when we start to see a high tide plus the peak of the swell, which is still coming close and is still a major hurricane.
17: Absolutely. I mean, yeah, National Weather Service has forecasted that waves are going to be, you know, through this afternoon into this evening, they could see faces up to 20 to 30 feet. So we're dealing with some really large surf. Like you mentioned, 12 to 2, that's going to probably be like some peak that we're going to see. That's also when the tides comes in. It's going to be high tide at that time. Tell us what kind of impacts people could be seeing with those combined.
18: Yes, and just with that numbers there, you just got to be wary that those are coming, especially when you see what it looks like right now, where you see the sun, you see moments of lulls, and you see it's completely flat, even with even light winds. But that changes real quick. And we've been seeing that throughout the morning, just all of a sudden a big gust of wind, all of a sudden a big 10-foot swell coming into Ala Moana Bowl. So you want to be on your guard. Even going to the, thinking you can go to the beach right now, that's not the reason you want to do that. You want to be safe. You want to still stay out of the water. Only go in if you're an expert. And if you're going to come to the beach and just try to spectate, come over to us lifeguards. We'll tell you the current situation of what's going on. We have extra staff on duty as well as an extra rescue operator out on the south shore, because this is affecting the south shore as well as the west-facing shore. So if you're heading out to Makaha, Nanakuli, Keawaula, be careful. Even there, you'll actually see even more of a trend of seeing it possibly flat, and then all of a sudden you'll see a big wave that could hurt you.
17: Right. Keeping your guard up is going to be most important in times like this. And, you know, I do want to mention today, it's a holiday, and I just want to give a big mahalo to all you folks do at Ocean Safety. You guys are on around the clock, 365, 24/7. So I just really appreciate all that you do to keep us updated and informed and keeping an eye out. There's that gust of wind. There it is. You know, I want to talk about the wind, the weather, how that's impacting our surf. You know, this morning, I feel like it's been okay. It's been in the surf's favor, but what are you expecting to see as it ramps up throughout the day?
18: Yes, I even this picture right here, I don't want you to take it for granted, because with this storm and the effects that are kind of unpredictable, we've been seeing reports even yesterday of different rip currents in places that they don't really have that. Yesterday, our lifeguard, Norm's Scorga, he had multiple rescues in places that don't usually have that, for swimmers and locals that usually don't need to be saved. So you want to be careful. This is not the day to let your guard down, especially if you think it's just going to be a flat swim, even in the lagoons in Waikiki. Be on your guard at all times.
17: Yeah, absolutely. Well, I just want to give a big mahalo to you, Chris, for joining us here this morning. It's a great reminder for locals and visitors alike across the island. You know, great, great stuff. Stay careful. And when in doubt, as you say, Don't go out. Mahalo, Chris.
18: Thank you so much.
17: Kate Piper, working for Hawaii, sending it back to you in the studio.
8: All right, mahalo, Kate. Yeah, you hear those wind gusts coming, yeah. And then we can see that south shore starting to build all throughout the morning from when we first started at 6 o'clock till now. Pretty substantial increase as far as that surf out there. Only going to build throughout the day.
19: Exactly. Maybe around 2 o'clock is what Jocelyn is saying is going to be when it's going to be really bad.
8: Yeah. Island of Kauai, 20 to 30 footers on the south shore when that starts to roll in. Yeah, I think we're supposed to get 12 to 20 on Oahu, which is just incredible surf for the south shore. So, yeah, pay attention to those warnings from lifeguards. All right, folks, the east side of Kauai is starting to feel the effects of Lowell.
19: Stephen Florino joins us now live at Naweliwili Harbor with more. Good morning, Stephen.
20: Hey, good morning, Sarah. Good morning, Sam. Yeah, I mean, ever-changing conditions. Just we spoke to you guys maybe 20 minutes ago, and it was pretty clear. And I'll tell you, like literally 30 seconds after we signed off, it just started dumping. It was whiteout conditions. I'm going to step out of the way. Filippo can show you the current conditions right now at the harbor. Yeah, I mean, it has cleared up a little bit, but it is still just pouring right now. And also, within that last time that we did talk, the Kauai County officials had sent out a press release. And I'm going to read some of it to you. This is quoting Mayor Derek Kawakami. He was saying that, "I hope you spent the last few days preparing for the worst. If you are still making last minute preparations, finish them this morning." And it says, "Be off our roadways by midday." And he is warning people to, in coastal areas, to, you know, make arrangements, be safe. Again, waves are expected to hit 10 feet this morning and up to 30 feet later this afternoon. So waves, they expect it to come crashing onto the roadways. And so they're just asking people to stay clear. And like you guys mentioned as well, yeah, Hawaiian Alaska Airlines canceling all their flights coming into Lihue Airport at after 11 o'clock. I mean, I can tell you the rain is just coming down. I had to throw on the extra jacket because it is coming down. We are getting soaked. A couple other things from Mayor Derek Kawakami. He is asking that you do not call 911 for weather updates or road conditions. They want to keep those lines safe for extreme emergencies and for those who need it. But again, right now is the time to shelter in place. Stay indoors. Do not be on the roads if you can. We're going to try and stay dry, but we're going to also try and bring you the latest information that we can while trying to stay safe. Holy mackerel, it is really coming down. We'll send it back to you guys in the studio.
8: All right, mahalo, Steven. Yeah, stay safe. Stay as dry as you can. It is pretty strong out there already.
19: Right, I know.
8: Look at that.
19: Thank you so much, Steven, for that report.
8: Yeah,
19: so,
8: double jackets.
19: He did have it.
8: Yeah.
19: And then we can hear the wind. Mm-hmm. Obviously, we could see the rain. And it's going to intensify later on in the day, around 2 o'clock is what Jocelyn is saying. And also what Steven was saying with Mayor Kawakami saying, like, hey, be prepared right now in the morning, get it done by this morning.
8: The other thing is just how interval all these things can be, right? The wind, the rain, et cetera. You might look outside and be like, oh, it's not bad. And you walk outside, and then 2 minutes later, you're getting a barrage. We went through it driving into work during Hurricane Lala, right?
19: Yeah.
8: We were in tropical storm force areas, and certain points of that drive, I was scared to death because it was just torrential rain and whipping winds. And then other times it was kind of calm. And then so you get these like intermediate spots. So be cognizant of that
19: it
8: as
19: is.
8: Well.
19: And it doesn't matter what you drive. You were driving a truck. I had my little Toyota Corolla. Yeah. They're both scary no matter what vehicle you're in.
8: I thought I was going to get blown into the ocean. Yeah, exactly. So we did get an update from the city and county of Honolulu also. They are urging North Shore residents to complete storm preparations.

0: substantial winds in the forecast. But again, 25 to 35 mile per hour with gusts up to 45 miles per hour across Oahu's North Shore. Now, we do have the flood watch, which also remains in effect. We can get an additional 3 to 6 inches of rain possible. Of course, this is just the island of Oahu. This just in from the city and county of Honolulu. Locally, higher amounts, that depends on the terrain, of course. If you are living in a mountainous area, we have heavy rainfall. Sarah, I want to send it over to you now with an update from Kauai.
1: Thank you very much, Sam. As you mentioned, a hurricane warning is in effect for Kauai, and that means residents should prepare for possible power outages. Joining us with more is Communications Manager Beth Amaro from the Kauai Island Utility Cooperative. Beth, thank you so much for joining us today.
2: Sure. Good morning, Sarah.
1: So can you tell us anything happened overnight, and are there currently any power outages that you guys are dealing with?
2: Sure. Overnight it was fairly quiet, but this morning we started having a few scattered outages around the island. Those are getting addressed fairly quickly. I think right now our outage map is showing around 140 outages scattered around the island. So not too bad so far. Our crews have been able to go out and respond and restore outages this morning. So far so good. We had our crews resting all day yesterday so that they would be prepared for, you know, a very long day into the night and into tomorrow. So right now I would say it's relatively quiet, although obviously there is a lot of rain and some wind impact right now.
1: And we can see a little bit more impacts later on, as you said. What is KIUC doing today to prepare?
2: We have been preparing all week, so we are there in terms of utility and response of our crews. Our crews are ready to go. We actually have additional line crews we brought in over the weekend to help to get us through the storm and afterwards to do necessary repairs, etc. So we're ready. We're going to be communicating out, you know, as best we can on outages. But, you know, the most important thing right now is for our members to be prepared for prolonged outages. Their outages could take, you know, hours to restore, best case, possibly days, depending on the damage associated with maybe a tree coming down and taking down a pole. So we need our members to be prepared. We've been saying that all week. You know, if your power goes out, it could be a while. So please be ready for that. We will, again, try to keep you updated as best we can. There's no need to call us if your power goes out. We do know that. We have an AMI system that alerts us automatically when power goes out. So no need to call. But if you see something that is dangerous, an emergency, like a line down or something sparking or arcing, please call 911 or call us and let us know about that. Keep an eye on our outage map as well. That'll tell you where outages have occurred around the island. And at least, you know, you'll be reassured that we know that you're in the queue.
1: I take everyone on the island right to do their part, so thank you for that. What areas are most concerning for you?
2: Well, I think in any event like this where we have high winds, our most vegetative areas are the most concerned. So things like places like Kauai, obviously, it's at a high elevation, so wind speeds will probably be higher in Kauai, a lot of vegetation. So anyone in Kauai, you know, if the power goes out up there, we will probably not get to you while the storm is happening. It's just too dangerous to try to restore up there. Likewise, on the far north shore, a lot of vegetation up Haena, Waineha. That area tends to experience outages during conditions like this. But, you know, so far we're seeing outages happening in the Kapaa area, up in the Wailua Homesteads area, even in Ele'ele, Hanapepe. So we would say everybody should probably be prepared at this point because we just don't know how these weather patterns will play out through the storm.
1: Now, you did mention earlier about how the new technology you're using is helping you respond faster. So can you tell us and expand a little more about that, and how do you feel these changes made post-Iniki has prepared Kauai for Hurricane Lull?
2: It has definitely helped us be able to identify outages, you know, much more quickly when we can do it through our advanced metering infrastructure, AMI system, our smart meters. They communicate directly back to us and let us know that an outage is happening. They can also help us kind of narrow the location.

0: location of the outage on a circuit that may be a mile long, but it might be able to tell us where on that circuit the problem is. It's really invaluable to us, all of the technology that we have that communicates back with our teams back at the power plants who are dispatching troubleshooters and trying to best manage these outages. So it's been invaluable to us in being able to respond.
1: Absolutely. Well, Beth, thank you very much for the insights and everything that you provided us so far. Hopefully we'll talk to you later on today.
0: Absolutely. Thanks so much. Aloha.
1: Mahalo. Coming up next, on an update on our roadways and our airports, we do have a live update from the State Department of Transportation. So keep it here. We'll be right back.
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15: Towards Hanapepe, Kalaheo, even towards Ke Kaha, south of the island, west and east looking pretty good. Not much in the way of traffic. If there's any traffic situations due to the weather, such as closures, we'll keep you updated. Maui County looking pretty good as well towards Kula, Haiku, Pa'ia, Kahului this morning, Wailuku towards Waiahu looking good as well. And right here on Hawaii Island, through Keoho, Captain Cook, and towards Kailua Kona on the west side of the island, not much happening there, which is good. A lot of cars off the roadways, and even on the east side heading towards Hilo right here on Hawaii Island. Right back here on the island of Oahu, H1 through that Waikele stretch, not much cars. So we'll take a look at those traffic cameras. Going to show you H1, H2 merge, normally busy on a work day, not because today is a holiday, and plus with the incoming weather. And then we'll take a look as far as the opening. Yesterday was closed due to flooding, obviously. Kamehameha Highway is open from Waiahole Valley Road towards Waiahole Homestead Road. We'll keep you updated on all those traffic situations throughout the morning and the afternoon. Here's that live look outside H1 and Waimalu. Really light traffic this morning. Now we'll get out those drive times. I'm thinking Waikiki, of course, tourism industry doesn't stop taking care of our visitors. So if you're heading to work this morning, White and I heading into town, there's going to be about 56 minutes, 30-minute drive from Kapolei into town. 28 minutes is your drive time from Eva heading into downtown this morning. And if you're coming on over from Central Oahu, Mililani checking in at 27 minutes. Windriverside almost the same, 16 minutes over the Ko'olau's from Kaneohe, Kailua using that Pali Highway. That's going to be 17 minutes this morning. And Hawaii Kai, we'll see you guys here in about 15 minutes. Sam, back to you.
16: All right, mahalo, Brian. We have been following Hurricane Lowell all morning as it tracks north to the west of Kauai County.
1: The National Weather Service has been working around the clock, and joining us live is meteorologist Ian Morrison. Good morning, Ian. Thank you for joining us.
17: Hey, good morning.
1: So tell us, what is the latest on Lowell and any new changes?
17: Well, the storm is still moving towards the northeast, which is looking like it's going to bring it just west of Ni'ihau as it passes later on tonight. We do have the warnings up, a hurricane warning up for Kauai and Ni'ihau, as well as a tropical storm warning up for Oahu now. So those conditions are going to deteriorate this afternoon into the evening hours. We've got all of our impacts associated with tropicals. We've got the waves coming first, the winds, and then we're talking about the rainfall as well. And that could encompass all of the islands. We have the flood warning up for all of the whole state of Hawaii.
1: Can you actually expand a little more about how close Lowell is going to get to Ni'ihau and then to Kauai? Because we know the closest that Lala got to the south point of Big Island was about 35 miles. Is that going to be similar?
17: Right. It could be very similar to the approach of Lala and South Point. We're looking at anywhere from, it could pass over the west side of Ni'ihau or up to about 25 to 40 miles out. So that's the range right now we're looking at in the error cone for the National Hurricane Center forecast at this time frame.
18: Yeah, really a razor's edge out there, Ian. As far as what you'll be looking at today, I know you folks do have the hurricane hunters up. What kind of data are you going to be looking at today to guide the forecast moving forward?
17: Yeah, we do have the hurricane hunters going out every 3 hours. They're going out there, so they're really trying to get an up-to-date look at the storm for those forecasters to predict like where it's going next. That's our first go at the data, and then of course the satellite data. Looking at the current satellite imagery, it's looking like it's weakening some more. The eye looks like it's about to disappear from our satellite view anyway. So that's a good sign for that weakening trend to continue. And after that, we look at our observations across the islands. What are the winds doing? How much rain are we getting? What's going on with the radar? So we have a plethora of things to look at.
1: Can you tell us one more time again, you know, why is it going more easterly towards the islands?
17: That all has to do with the overall steering currents in the atmosphere. So the whole turn to the north was caused by an upper level low, which is just off to our north of the islands, a little bit northwest, and that's a key player in where Lowell is going. So as that upper low moves off to the west, hopefully quicker, then it's also going to pull Lowell off to the west along with it. So it's those steering currents that are pushing, like if you do a toy top on a table and you blow, put a fan on it, it's going to go in the direction you blow it. So it's the same thing with a hurricane and the large steering flow winds.
18: Thanks for that analogy. That's a good one, Ian. When we talk about winds, that's what we base the categories on, right? The maximum sustained winds, that's usually over the course of about a minute. But we also have wind gusts that are associated with this storm. Can you give us an idea of what kind of gusts we can expect for both the hurricane field of winds and then the tropical storm field of winds?
17: Right, so those gusts are the most damaging. You're seeing, say if we had 70 mile an hour winds sustained, but the gusts are going to be upwards of 90 to 100 miles an hour. And those are the winds that do the real damage out there. So for the hurricane, say on Kauai, we will see those hurricane force winds getting upwards into the 70s. And like I said, those gusts are going to be into the 90s, depending on the track, of course, of the storm. And for Oahu, the criteria for tropical storm is 39 miles per hour. So we get sustained 40 mile an hour winds. We're going to see that acceleration coming down the Ko'olau's onto the other side of the island, onto the windward sides, like where we normally see those strong winds, like Kailua, Waimanalo, Kaneohe. We can get upwards of 60 to 70 miles per hour.
1: All right. And then, you know, can you tell us a little bit about the speed? Are we seeing any signs of it speeding up or slowing down? Because, you know, right now we were reporting it was going 14 miles per hour.
17: Right. It should speed up slightly over the next few hours. So we'll get into the 15 to 18 mile per hour range as it kind of accelerates along with that upper level low, which we talked about. So we're hoping that speeds up and also pulls it a little bit more west of the islands. But right now, like we said, we're in a hurricane warning for Kauai, tropical storm warning for Oahu. So people should be making their last minute preparations now.
18: Ian Morrison with the National Weather Service. Thank you so much for keeping us updated all throughout the morning. Appreciate those updates.
1: Thank you very much.
17: Thank you.
18: All right, folks, joining us now with more on what's going on with the road and airport situation outside is going to be Ed Sivan. We're going to talk to him in just a second. But we do have obviously the road conditions. We had some flooding yesterday up on Oahu's North Shore on the east side, right? Ava area, we had a bunch of flooding. So good idea, as Brian has been saying all day, mm-hmm. to just stay off the roadways if you get a chance.
1: Exactly. And of course, we did get an update from Alaska Air and Hawaiian Air, and they are saying that they are going to cancel flights to and from Lihue starting at 11 a.m. today. And more on that is going to be the director of the Transportation Department, Ed Sniffen. Good morning, Ed.
19: Good morning.
1: So tell us, what are we seeing out on the roads right now?
19: So right now, it's a little calmer than last night. Last night on Oahu was crazy, especially on the windward side. Waihole, Waikana area, we got flooding on the roadways. We did some preemptive clearing prior to this storm that came through, but a 45-foot tree came down and blocked up one of the openings at Waihole, causing a lot of backup and flooding in that area. I really appreciate the HBD coming in to shut down the roadways at about 3 o'clock. They gave us the word at about 3:30. Crews are out there by 4:45, and we opened up by 5:30. But we had to go intermittent single lanes throughout to ensure that we could clear everything out. Then by 11:30 last night, we cleared everything out. So that's all clear now. On Kauai, we're expecting a lot of rain out there, making sure that we provisioned appropriately. We worked with Hawaii Food Service Alliance to ensure that we have 5 locations on Kauai that have water and food, shelf-stable food that's ready to go. But making sure, more importantly, that our crews and our staff are ready to respond to whatever that is out there. We're working with KEMA very closely to ensure that if anything occurs, we can respond right away to make sure we can open up critical accesses.
18: And of course, Kauai is expected to see the most major impacts from this. Oahu, of course, in a tropical storm warning. But this is a statewide event. What are some of the areas of biggest concern for you?
19: Well, for Kauai, the biggest areas, we know that Hanalei, that the bridge area is going to get shut down at some point. We know that's going to happen. Making sure that we have appropriate resources on both sides of the bridge to ensure we can respond to any emergency is going to be really, really, really, really important. On Kauai, we've hardened that whole route on Kuyao Highway that had failed in the past. So we're not worried too much about that. It's just normal flooding that we're going to see in different areas that we're concerned about. On Oahu, it's the normal portions. A Pali Highway, we're going to see some trees come down and some slides that come through. On Big Island, the 3 gulches are going to be concerns throughout. And the Hilo Bayfront is always going to be a concern because it's such a low-lying area. We have our crews all prepped, ready to go throughout the state.
1: Can you tell us a little bit about the updates at the airport? We know at Lihue there were a lot of people last night that were trying to leave, and we just got a report from Hawaiian and Alaska that they're planning to cancel their flights to and from Lihue. Do you have any other more information?
19: Yeah, everybody should assume that by 11 o'clock today, most of the larger airlines will start shutting down service, making sure that they minimize the potential safety issues in and out of the airports. I think anybody who has any plans to fly today or tomorrow should be checking with their air carriers to see if their flights are still on time. And that's before you leave the house and before you check out of your hotel. Make sure you check in. There may be needs for you to expand your reservations to stick around a little longer if you haven't gotten out yet. Big message for everybody, though. The airport is going to remain open. So if anybody gets stuck, we're gonna accommodate them. Would love for them to make sure that they're accommodated otherwise, though.
18: As far as if you do get any damage to airports, ports, et cetera, we're expecting this to last until tomorrow, at least, as far as the weather event. What's the status for getting those fixtures done once the storm's all pal?
19: Yeah, so for us at the airport, we don't anticipate any major damages. We have our generator that's all ready to go. We can make sure we've checked it manually a couple times already, and we have 3 to 5 days of fuel ready to go. So I'm not concerned in that area. For our ports, we're making sure that we're at a condition Zulu right now. No operations in and out to protect those ports in those areas. Before we open up again, we're going to make sure that we inspect both the land side and the seaside to ensure that there's no issues before we start bringing ships in. We're working with the captain of the port closely to ensure that we understand.
18: All right, Ed Sniffen with the Department of Transportation. Lots going on today for him. Really appreciate you spending some time to stop by with us and keep us updated.
19: Thanks so much. Take care.
18: Okay, so we are continuing to update the very latest, and we just got in from Kauai that we do have some beach closures over there on the island of Kauai. This is just in from our Nikki Shenfeld.
20: Yeah, she was telling us that the Kauai beaches will be closing. And of course, because right now they have been warning that we're going to be seeing high surf, 20 to 30 feet high. And that's just crazy on the south side. But as Mayor Kawakami was saying, because Kauai is, you know, just like a round shape, it kind of wraps around. So definitely don't be out in the waters. I know here on Oahu, we saw some people hanging out at the beach, some of the pro surfers trying to catch some waves. But on Kauai, very different story. And by later this morning, even into the afternoon, no one should be out, right?
21: Absolutely, and especially like you mentioned, those smaller islands, even though we might have the designation for the South Shores, it's just the wraparound you see, it's right. Quite big, especially, and those 20 to 30 footers. Going to be pretty intense. So
18: yeah. So on the island of Kauai, lifeguard tower is going to be unmanned. So another reason they're going to have mobile patrols, but asking everyone to stay away from beaches. Mobile patrols. So
20: yes, stay safe, everyone. Get off the roads, as Brian is saying. So thank you so much for being with us.
18: Yeah, appreciate you trusting us. Keep it here. We'll be tuned in all throughout the day on KH1.2.com, the KH1 Plus app, KH1 YouTube channel. We'll keep you updated there.
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26: Michigan just caught the most controversial bailout of the young college football season. Heck, maybe ever. Down by 1 point to Western Michigan with the clock expiring on a desperation Hail Mary, the Wolverines were dead in the water until a second was added onto the clock. No one's really sure where the second came from, but officials say that they found it on a different clock than the one that we're used to? Confusion. I'm Drake Toll.
14: We hope you're enjoying your Labor Day weekend. 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
0: 1989 killings of their parents.
2: When the Menendez brothers were denied parole of their first parole board hearing last year, their attorneys said they would push to move up the date for their next hearing from the automatically scheduled three-year date, which would have been in 2028. Now they've been granted an earlier parole board hearing tentatively scheduled for March of 2027. At their last hearing, the parole board found the brothers not suitable for parole because of violations they've had in prison, including illegal smuggled-in cell phones, and Eric had been linked to a prison gang years ago and a tax fraud case. Alex Stone, ABC News, Los Angeles.
3: New threats between the U.S. and Iran after trading weekend missile attacks. ABC's Karen Travers.
4: The message from the head of U.S. Central Command is that this is going to be the way it is going forward. Quote, if you shoot at two of our ships, we will impose an even higher economic cost, taking out three of yours. The Iranians have fired back in a statement saying that the era of proportionate responses is over, indicating that the retaliation from their side will continue.
3: Ohio police investigating a man they say lunged at the Democratic candidate for governor, Dr. Amy Acton, during a campaign event over the weekend. Acton running against Republican Vivek Ramaswamy. ABC's Matt Rivers.
5: Acton's campaign saying, this kind of violence has no place in Ohio. Dr. Acton will always stand up to the chaos, hate, and vitriol that pits us against one another. Acton is in a tight race against Republican Vivek Ramaswamy, the one-time presidential candidate and ally of President Trump. Overnight, a campaign spokesperson for Ramaswamy saying candidates should be able to meet with voters without having to worry about threats or violence. What happened today is completely unacceptable.
3: A busy travel day. FlightAware.com shows the vast majority of planes taking off on time. 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
3: In anticipation of Hurricane Lowell passing near the islands today, Hawaii officials telling people to stay off the roads. Up to 14 inches of rain is forecast. In Miami, where an Amazon cargo plane overran a runway yesterday and hit some vehicles, federal safety investigators are expected to update today. At least 5 people were killed, 5 others injured. Lebanon's health ministry says Israeli air attacks in a southern village have killed 12 people, including 2 children. Israel says it was targeting Hezbollah militants. With kids preparing to go back to class this fall, the American Academy of Pediatrics reminds parents of their updated screen time guidelines for kids and young adults. Dr. Tiffany Munzer, Clinical Assistant Professor of Pediatrics at the University of Michigan.
7: Weaving in digital media conversations into there where it can be a really good jumping off point. So thinking about, oh, I see your practice is going to be Tuesdays and Thursdays. Let's make sure you have enough time for homework, for reading, and for sleep, which can be really important for how well you play at your practice.
3: A mom in Williamsburg, Virginia is in trouble for letting her 5-year-old go for a walk by himself. Security guards brought him back to his house about a half mile away. The mom says she felt he was safe because he's familiar with the area.
27: I was confused why there was a problem. They didn't send him to play at the pond. They sent him down the path that happens to go past the pond to collect goose feathers.
3: Child Protective Services disagreed. Chuck Sievertson, ABC News.
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11: From ABC News Radio, this is On the Money, a show all about Americans' personal economy. There have always been a lot of places to put your hard-earned cash. Savings, investments, the stock market, bonds, cash in a mattress. It can all get pretty overwhelming. This hour, we're going to learn about some smart ways you can save up, but we're going to begin by calming down. The growth of the wellness movement is showing no signs of slowing down. Americans are not pulling back on spending when it comes to rejuvenation, recovery, and health. ABC's Michelle Franzen has how many Americans are taking rest and relaxation into their own hands.
12: The sounds of flowing water, soft music, and low lighting set the tone at Sweat House in Montvale, New Jersey. One of the latest wellness spots for anyone looking to recover from their strenuous workouts or stressful life.
13: I believe it's very important to feel restored.
12: Drew Davis is a fitness manager at a nearby gym. He says this post-workout ritual has become part of his weekly routine.
13: Simply an hour to tune out all the noise and to feel restored is very important to me.
12: He's talking about contrast therapy, switching between the heat of infrared sauna to the biting cold water plunge.
13: Sit in the sauna for the entire hour. You can go in the cold plunge. You can go back and forth. There's no requirement of what you have to do. And I think that's why having your own private session with nobody around, tuning out the noise, makes it very unique.
12: His colleague Sarah agrees.
15: So I'm training for the New York City Marathon right now. I do a lot with my body, a lot of movement, a lot of running, and it just helps with the muscle fatigue and the soreness throughout the week.
12: But Sarah also uses this time to unwind.
15: Yeah, I'm also a mom of two. So when I come here, it's a mental reset, not just for my body, but for my mind also, to just take that time to like sit and meditate almost and just sit in your thoughts, but empty it out as well and take that time to restore both physically and mentally.
12: But the hot and cold experience can take time to get used to for some, including me.
16: You would start off at the infrared sauna. It's set at 140 degrees for you. It does go up to 175.
12: Kiara Cespedes is manager at Sweat House and has some tips on what to expect.
16: We always tell first timers, make 30 seconds your first goal, especially if it's the first time you're trying this out.
12: She says the customers showing up vary along with their needs.
16: So people come here for contrast therapy to help with inflammation. People who've had like recent injuries and need to get that down.
12: Contrast therapy is just one of the wellness trends sweeping the country. And even in an uncertain economy, many Americans, including Sarah and Drew, are willing to make time and spend money on products and experiences to bolster their overall well-being.
15: Yeah, I think it is becoming more mainstream. We talk about it all the time. I'd rather spend the money doing something like this as opposed to spending a night out where we're buying drinks all night and then you wake up feeling awful the next day, when we can take one night out and spend it on a month of this and just feel so much better.
13: It was too much out of my budget, then I wouldn't come, but I found importance in it and I feel the value in it.
12: Companies are also meeting the demand. In the past 5 years since COVID, the wellness market has surged.
1: Part of that is just because wellness is so all-encompassing and so many industries are sort of getting into the wellness space.
12: Claire Tassin is principal strategist for wellness at Mintel, a global market research and intelligence agency tracking the trends.
1: Currently, at least in the U.S., the wellness market represents about $2.3 trillion, and in the next 4 years, that'll be closer to $3.3 trillion.
17: Wait a minute. How much money?
1: $2.5 trillion. But again, we're talking about food and drink. We're talking about preventative care. We're talking about fitness. We're talking about anti-aging. We're talking about travel.
12: Tassin says consumers across all age groups and incomes are finding a way to splurge or invest in their health and well-being.
1: It gives people a sense of control that I have at least in this very hectic and expensive world, I at least feel like I can exert some control and prevent future health issues, which we all know can become extremely expensive.
12: In Clifton, New Jersey, Shakira McCormick just arrived at Infusion Center of NJ, sitting in a lounge-like room and waiting for an IV.
18: They have a myriad of options, and I get the resilience, and it has vitamin D and some other essential vitamins in there as well.
12: McCormick says she's been coming to the center for the past 2 years and researched options to help take a more proactive role in her health and unwind from her busy work schedule.
18: You know, just feeling a little bit fatigued, and this really has all of the things that you need to feel better.
12: She works with Dr. Jeffrey Weiss to tailor an infusion for what her body needs and wants.
18: One of the things that we can do better is take the opportunity to be proactive. A lot of the health options now are, you know, once you're sick and, you know, now you're experiencing problems.
19: I have kids sent by their high school coach who are not allowed to compete because their iron is too low. Patients with at MSK for oncology and work with integrative oncology, heart disease, diabetes.
12: Dr. Weiss says the growth of the infusion health sector filled a much needed gap for many people with or without insurance.
19: People are realizing that the healthcare system in this country is not addressing their needs, and that health and wellness is taking an umbrella where they're covering conventional medicine, but also the things that they need addressed, whether it's brain fog, whether it's fatigue, whether it's these symptoms that of an underlying disorder that's easy to fix but not always covered by insurance.
12: Renee Cox is a nurse manager at Infusion Center and has watched their customer base expand in the past few years.
20: They want to enhance what they already have. It's not about really changing the person, it's really about making them better.
12: And Cox says more accessible at every price point.
20: I have patients that come in are like, I definitely need to get this IV. I'll pay anything for it. I have, you know, people that don't even ask a price. And then we have people who are like, I really have this one budget. Can you help me within that budget?
12: Shakira, now a regular at the Infusion Center, says her budget was an important factor.
18: Your everyday person now can have access to the same, you know, great health care and great options that once wasn't.
12: Dr. Weiss says health options like this continue to evolve along with affordability.
19: The science is getting better every day, as science tends to do. Public awareness is getting stronger, which is very helpful.
12: The wellness movement as a whole is also here to stay. Claire Tassin says with expanding and ever-changing trends, products, and options.
1: The underlying consumer desire for more self-directed care, knowing how hard it is to access healthcare these days, consumers are really taking it on themselves to say, what can I DIY? What can I do myself and take ownership of?
12: And spaces like Sweat House are emerging, catering to those willing to take the plunge. All in the pursuit of wellness. I'm Michelle Franzen, ABC News.
11: There's plenty more On the Money after this.
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2: Jim Rome here with your Rome Report. Quick memo to LA Clippers owner Steve Ballmer. Back the hell down, dude. I know you're likes to fight guy and didn't get to where you are by acquiescing or being afraid of conflict, but that's not what this is. And it's also not a witch hunt like you seem to think. Stop acting like you've been unfairly singled out or that the league had it in for you. For who? For what? Especially since you are a repeat offender. Clearly you circumvented the salary cap and still you somehow thought you could win this fight. But you got slept. Stay down. Why do you keep trying to get up? One powdery bald guy, Adam Silver, stomping another bald guy's head. Great. You are not a victim. You're a cheater. And if you want to have any shot at getting any of those five first round draft picks back, you will stop fighting a war you have already lost. Look, no need to thank me, but you're welcome anyway. I'm Jim Rome. And remember, you can always follow me on Instagram at Jim Rome.
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1: Westwood One presents Today in Women's Sports. The Denver Summit are in their first season of competition in the NWSL, and the Expansion Soccer Club just picked up a statement victory. Denver defeated defending champion and first-place Gotham FC on Sunday 3-0. The Summit had a sold-out home crowd for the seventh time this season, and the fans saw their squad end Gotham's 10-match unbeaten streak. Goalie Kat Asman had 4 saves in the shutout victory.
2: There's never going to be a team that gets to come in here and say, oh, we get to go play in Denver. You're going to be saying, oh, we have to go play in Denver. And that's exactly what we want. So prep was all about us. It was focusing on, yes, respect them, respect the opponent, understand what they're good at. But we were fully focused on us and putting it on them to tell them, if you think you're going to come here and get 3 points, you're just dead wrong.
1: Denver has both won and lost 8 matches this season to go along with 6 draws. The club is back in action on Friday against Angel City FC. With Today in Women's Sports, I'm Erica Herskowitz on Westwood One.
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15: Welcome back. We're taking a look at Americans' personal economy, how we spend, what we buy, the ways we try to save, and so much more. I'm Mike Dubusky, and this is On the Money from ABC News. One of the biggest lessons for college students and their parents is a financial one, how to pay for all of it. ABC's Rob Hawley takes a look at how going to college is changing.
16: At colleges and universities across the country, students are settling in, classes are starting up, and a whole lot of parents and students are facing the same question. How are we going to pay for all this? That question is not new at all. Nearly a quarter century ago, there was this scene on the show The West Wing, a guy in a bar talking about paying for college.
17: It should be hard. I like that it's hard. Putting your daughter through college, that's a man's job. Man's accomplishment. But it should be a little easier. Just a little easier. Because then that difference is everything.
16: But for parents sending their kids off to college for the first time now, it isn't easier, especially compared to when they went to school.
18: A year of tuition and fees at a, let's say, public four-year school in state averaged about $1,700. This year, it's close to about $12,000. And then once housing and food are included, you know, sort of the all-in average runs over about $30,000 a year.
16: Lindsay Vale Clark is the chief borrower advocate at financial tech company Savvy.
18: And that's even after adjusting for inflation, right? So, you know, that real cost has pretty much roughly tripled.
16: And things get much more expensive
15: when you add in all the private schools.
6: The nationwide average cost of college, including books, supplies, living expenses, that's almost 40 grand.
15: That's Melanie Hansen, senior editor of the Education Data Initiative.
6: They've surpassed inflation, and they have kind of continuously done that for the last several decades.
15: She says there are a lot of reasons for the rise, but one driver is actually the thing that so many students need to even go to school: loans.
6: Prices went up, at least in part, as a result of students having access to more money.
15: Especially through federal student loans. Initially, they were available to veterans, but in the mid-20th century, they expanded to all Americans.
6: We did see a rise in prices that coincided with that. So it does seem to be a pretty direct... There is some direct connection there.
15: While college costs have gone up, the limits on what students can borrow through federal loans have been frozen for years. Back to Lindsey Vail Clark.
18: And those basically for a dependent undergraduate, all right, which is sort of the typical case, starts out freshman year, $5,500, okay. Sophomore year, it goes up slightly to $6,500. Junior and senior years are $7,500 each, all right. So basically, lifetime total of $31,000.
15: But remember, the average all-in cost for just 1 year of college is around $40,000. So there's a huge gap there. And just this past summer, one of the big ways parents could help changed in a big way.
18: What actually changed on July 1, and this, you know, was coming out of the One Big Beautiful Bill Act. So Parent PLUS loans, which are a loan taken out, federal loan taken out by a parent on behalf of a child, but in the parent's name. They cannot be transferred to the child's name. They are basically as if it's that own parent's student loan debt. They're capped for the first time. So now at $20,000 per year per student, with a $65,000 total per sort of student limit, aggregate lifetime limit, okay? It was previously unlimited up to the cost of attendance.
15: And the options for parents to pay back are cut way back.
18: New Parent PLUS loan borrowers, so anyone who's taking out a Parent PLUS loan after July 1 of this year, has only one repayment plan option, and that's this new tiered standard plan, which is basically a fixed repayment plan based on your student loan balance, right? There are no more income-driven repayment options.
15: If you're doing the math in your head, depending on the school, those limits on all those federal loans still might not cover the costs of 4 years of college. And that means a whole lot of people have to go another route, the private loan market.
9: Private loans have way fewer protections than federal student loans do. The interest rates are through the roof, and there's no like recourse when things go wrong. So if you, you know, become delinquent or default on your private student loans, there aren't any programs that kind of help you through that or get you past that.
15: Amy Salata is with the organization Protect Borrowers and says their research shows private loans likely won't even be available to a lot of Americans.
9: So 40% of folks will be denied outright private student loans if they try it. So we're talking about like the most vulnerable folks.
15: And all told, all of these loans really add up. The Federal Reserve Bank of New York's latest numbers show student loan debt at nearly $1.7 trillion.
9: It affects 45 million people across the country. People often think of it as a young person's problem, and that's not really the truth anymore. Folks 55 to 84 are the fastest growing demographic of student loan borrowers, because not only do they still have student debt from their own educations, but they're also taking student debt on in the form of Parent PLUS loans to fund their children's educations. And so they're maybe saddled up with two different types of student loans.
15: So to pay for college in 2026 and beyond, it's going to take a mix. The first thing every expert says, get as much free money as you can. That'll be grants and as many scholarships as a student can pile up. The Education Data Initiative says $100 billion in grants and scholarships are awarded every year. Jennifer Finetti is Director of Student Advocacy at Scholarship Owl.
19: The scholarships are coming from a few different sources, right? So many of them come from the colleges themselves that are offering scholarships as sort of a recruitment enticement to get students to want to attend their school. And then you also have scholarships offered local in the student's community. And then there are scholarships like what we have, which are the private external scholarships that are available nationally to students, no matter which college they're attending.
15: When it comes to applying for scholarships, do it early and often.
19: I always recommend that students start really aggressively applying to scholarships starting at age 16, and they continue to do that all the way until they complete their college education. So if they plan to go to grad school, medical school, whatever they're going to do, they should be applying to scholarships every year.
15: Her suggestion for students, make it like a job. Try to apply for 3 scholarships every single week.
19: Try to have maybe 2 easy apply scholarships per week and maybe 1 that takes a little bit more effort. And when I say a little bit, it can truly be a little bit. We've got scholarships on our platform that are social media linked scholarships where the provider might say, create and post something to your social about a cause you care about. And so that might take 10 minutes for the student to come up with a quick video statement or an image that they want to upload with a caption. And so, you know, what you might be surprised to hear is that those scholarships actually have far fewer applicants than you might think.
15: Another trick, students should keep checking back with their high school to see if they can find scholarships that still may be available to high school grads. But it's a good bet that loans will still have to be involved. Lindsay Vale Clark at Savvy.
18: The private loan market is a bit, it can be quite messy just because you will, there's a lot of options out there. Some are sort of offered and I would say sort of approved by the university. So they might have what's called sort of an approved lender list. And for any parent out there who, you know, first, I would just say having a conversation with your the financial aid office of the university is critical because oftentimes that can open up other avenues, whether it be scholarships, et cetera.
15: And if you're a parent who still has time on your side and it still may be years before your kid goes to school, the best advice from all the experts, set up a 529 account now and put as much in it as you possibly can. Rob Hawley, ABC News.
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24: Board hearing, the Menendez brothers imprisoned in California for the 1989 killings of their parents. The board moving the hearing up from 2028 to this coming March 2027. In Los Angeles, ABC's Alex Stone.
25: At their last hearing, the parole board found the brothers not suitable for parole because of violations they've had in prison, including illegal smuggled-in cell phones, and Eric had been linked to a prison gang years ago and a tax fraud case.
24: New threats between the U.S. and Iran after trading weekend missile attacks. Each now promises that their retaliation attacks will not be in proportion, that they'll increase the severity. Ohio police investigating a man they say lunged at the Democratic candidate for governor, Dr. Amy Acton, during a campaign event over the weekend. Acton running against Republican Vivek Ramaswamy. On a busy travel day, FlightAware.com shows the vast majority of planes taking off on time. This is ABC News.
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7: From ABC News, Wall Street Now. The so-called K economy that favors the wealthy may be fading. Lower-income households saw 4.7% annual growth in wages last month, compared with 3.5% for higher-income households, based on Bank of America consumer deposit account data. Competition from Chinese electric automakers is forcing changes at Britain's biggest nameplate. Jaguar Land Rover says it'll cut 4,000 jobs across its global workforce in the next 2 years as it tries to save $2.3 billion. Barnes & Noble is growing again. The bookseller is opening 28 locations nationwide this year, with more on the drawing board. Barnes & Noble's footprint has grown to 720 stores nationwide. And the big business of youth sports is pricing some parents right out of the game. A survey by Accredited Debt Relief says 44% of parents have either delayed or skipped enrolling kids in sports because of the cost. Jim Ryan, ABC News.
8: You're listening to On the Money from ABC News Radio. I'm Mike Dubusky. So let's be honest. How much do you really know about money? For example, do you know the difference between good debt and bad debt, a Roth IRA versus a regular IRA? Well, the 2026 Personal Finance Index found that financial literacy in the U.S. is at its lowest point since that study began a decade ago. And that's why ABC's Annalisa Linder is about to school us on saving.
9: My first paycheck! I earned this, and it was totally... not worth it.
10: You get your first paycheck, and you're like Rachel on Friends. You realize it's a lot less than you anticipated. What are all of the deductions for? How are you going to spend what's left? Will you save some of it? How you manage your money today not only affects the present, but it can also define parts of your future. According to the 2026 Personal Finance Index, U.S. adults, on average, were only able to answer 47% of 28 index questions used to measure financial literacy. The results showed that people with low financial literacy are 4 times more likely to have trouble making ends meet and 4 times more likely to not have enough savings to cover 1 month of living expenses. So what is financial literacy?
11: It's not just understanding the definitions and the terminology, but really having strong habits around how to have

0: certified financial expert, Chelsea Ransom Cooper, says this is a good place to start, but there are some caveats.
1: It's important to give yourself some grace if your percentages skew a little bit higher, especially if you have a more expensive cost of living. And sometimes that 20% savings can feel like it's a little difficult to get to in the beginning. So I encourage people to start at least 10% and then just increase it 1% each year until you get to that 20%.
0: For those who may need a little more structure, there's the high five banking method.
1: You have the two checking accounts, and then you have three savings accounts. One that's for emergencies, one that's for long-term goals, one that's for medium-term goals.
0: Ransom Cooper says this will usually align with the 50-30-20 method. But I spoke to Marietta Hall, another certified financial planner, and she does not follow percentages.
2: I don't tell people to budget. Budget's like a root canal, and nobody enjoys it. They aren't going to do it. What I want clients to have is an awareness of what they're spending and say, like, you think you're spending this. Are you surprised by what your bank tracking or your credit card tracking is telling you?
0: Tori Dunlap, CEO of Her First 100K, calls it the money date.
3: Once a month minimum, we want to take time that we schedule in our day. This is non-negotiable time where I look at my money. I'm looking at what's coming in, what's coming out, what can I further optimize. I'm not making myself feel bad. There's no judgment here. I am just looking at data.
0: Tracking your spending can also help you spot lifestyle creep. That's when your spending increases as your income increases.
2: Every time you get a raise, you can either create a habit of saving more, or you can unconsciously let your lifestyle creep to suck up that wage.
0: Hall says it is the number one killer of goals. Number two, saving.
4: Isn't she maybe saving, putting this in a bank?
5: Well, that's no fun.
0: In 2025, a report from the Federal Reserve found that only 55% of adults in the U.S. have enough emergency savings to cover 3 months of expenses.
1: An emergency fund should be 3 to 6 months of operating expenses. Ideally, that'll put you in a situation where if you do have an emergency that comes up, where your car breaks down or you needed to take some time off of work, you can dip into that emergency fund without going to the credit cards.
0: I keep my emergency fund in a high-yield savings account.
1: Where a high-yield savings account is really attractive is you're getting higher interest than a regular savings account. 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
1: 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It's one less thing that you have to worry about, and it can start to remove some of the anxiety and the stress that you have around your finances.
0: Dunlap says automation played a big role in how she was able to save up $100,000 by the time she was 25.
3: Future Me was another bill. Set up an automatic transfer that happens maybe every time you get paid or once a month so that you are paying yourself first.
0: If you have savings you know you won't need for a while, you can open a CD or certificate of deposit.
1: A certificate of deposit is similar to a high-yield savings account. The only difference is it's for a fixed amount of time. So typically we'll see these for 3 months, 6 months, 9 months, or 12 months. You're typically getting a little bit more interest than a high-yield savings account, but your money is locked up for whatever the timeline is.
0: Number three, investing.
1: The best time to start investing was yesterday. The second best time is today.
0: Let's get straight to the question on everyone's minds. What is the difference between a Roth IRA and a traditional IRA?
1: IRA stands for Individual Retirement Account, which is assigned to your name and your Social Security number directly. Depending on where your income is, you might be able to get a deduction for putting this money in. Money grows tax-free while it's in the account, and then when you pull the money out, you'll have to pay the tax at that point.
0: And then there is the Roth IRA.
1: When you put the money in, you do not get a deduction. So there aren't any short-term benefits to your taxes. But when you pull the money out, that money is tax-free. 100% of that money is yours as long as you keep it in there until retirement.
0: Dunlap says having a Roth IRA also helped her save 100 grand.
3: I was setting up a Roth IRA at 22. I was working hard to maximize that. So I was not only working hard for my money, but my money was working hard for me.
0: Ransom Cooper says it's okay if you can't put a lot in, but she recommends contributing something, even if it's only 1%.
1: In the beginning, the most crucial thing is making sure you're consistently putting money into appreciating assets. That

0: is actually more important than the rate of return that they're getting.
1: Hall says she sees a lot of clients make a common mistake, relying on investment performance over their contribution.
2: Investment performance is just the gravy. The people that retire are because they live within their means and they saved money all of their life.
1: And finally, don't forget to invest in yourself.
3: One thing I can point to that has the most return on investment, has the best ROI, it is investing in your financial education, especially at this moment where everything seems so chaotic, where everything seems so expensive. Your financial education will show absolute dividends.
1: Annalisa Linder, ABC News.
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12: What is happening to me?
4: Spider-Man Brand New Day is expected to rake in over $23 million over the extended holiday weekend. This marks its sixth consecutive week atop the box office. That's the first time a movie's done that since Avatar The Way of Water in 2022.
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4: In second place, The Odyssey, collecting another $17 million. And Coyote vs. Acme is expected to take in $14.5 million for third place. Mike Dubosky, ABC News. You're listening to On the Money from ABC News Radio. I'm Mike Dubosky. The word influencer may get you thinking about gaming live streams, restaurant reviews, or beauty and fashion. 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
15: Hello, Internet.
16: Hello.
15: I am Dan.
16: And I'm Phil. And
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13: Over the next decade, hundreds and thousands of beauty and lifestyle influencers joined YouTube before branching out to other burgeoning social platforms. As the trust in influencers grew amongst consumers, brands began to partner with creators, and what had started as a hobby for many turned into a lucrative full-time career. If you're a millennial like me, you may have seen the beauty and lifestyle influencers of the 2000s and 2010s. Back then, influencers were maximalists, all competing to out-consume one another.
18: My Hermes Mini Kelly, this Dior bag.
13: Popular creators like Jackie Aina and Tati Westbrook posted tours of their custom walk-in closets filled to the brim with the designer bags and shoes, and showcased entire rooms dedicated to their expansive makeup collections. Excess was the expectation, and the content was seen as aspirational by audiences that were coming of age. But in 2020, the economy began rapidly shifting in response to the COVID-19 pandemic, and with it, so did the culture around influencers. According to recent polling from the Pew Research Center, only 24% of Americans rate the economy as excellent or good, and 66% of Americans are worried about the price of food and consumer goods. As Americans' economic realities are changing, and as everyday necessities are becoming harder for the average consumer to afford, audiences are moving away from content centered on overconsumption. Jaclyn Hill is one influencer who claims that her audience has abandoned her over the past few years.
19: Hey guys, so today I'm going to be doing a makeup tutorial for a Valentine's Day! Hey!
13: Hill began posting beauty videos on YouTube 14 years ago. Since then, she has launched several viral collaborations. Does anyone remember Becca's Champagne Pop?
19: It's called Champagne Pop.
13: Started a makeup line of her own and accrued over 14 million followers across YouTube, Instagram, and TikTok. But after years of success, in December of last year, Hill revealed that she was struggling. Speaking candidly with her audience on TikTok, Hill admitted that she was losing views and engagement and no longer felt connected to her followers.
5: I feel like I am trying to run through mud to connect with my followers at this point.
13: In her video, Hill attributed new algorithms and bots for the change in her viewership. But her followers felt differently. The video garnered over 11,000 comments, many of which called Hill out of touch. One comment with almost 80,000 likes says, "We're tired of watching influencers rub their wealth in our faces." Another popular comment says, "I'm sick of the buy, buy, buy mentality. Teach me something. Educate me. That is what I want." We reached out to Hill and her team for comment, and they did not respond. A new generation of influencers is adapting to this downturn in economic conditions, and the growing number of viewers with a lot less cash to spare. One of these creators is trend analyst and fashion expert Mandy Lee.
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13: Per Lee's Instagram, over 70,000 people have participated in the style challenge since its launch. The challenge has inspired Lee and her followers to get creative with items they already own while making them more mindful shoppers going forward. Influencers in the beauty space are also helping their followers find ways to get glam on a budget.
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25: Today, we are following Miss Shelby Ann's bridal makeup tutorial. Let's go!
13: Atlanta-based Shelby Ann Bell, a wedding makeup artist, has grown her platform to over 2.5 million followers on TikTok by posting viral makeup routines using products available at the drugstore, Target, and Walmart.
26: I mean, I really can resonate with the person who's sitting on the other side of the screen and feeling like times are tough and they just want to you know, escape, feel confident, or, you know, feel beautiful. And being able to do that at an affordable price point or on a budget is like really important to me, and I've been there.
13: Belle's tutorials range from more natural everyday looks to full coverage glam for weddings and events. Belle says that her goal is to show her followers that they don't need to hire a makeup artist or use expensive products to look red carpet ready.
26: I would have to say Essence and Catrice Cosmetics. I love both of them so much, but something that is really important to me is they both pledged to not raise their prices in 2026. Their Lash Princess mascara has been $4.99 for 15 years.
13: Another popular creator encouraging her followers to save is Pooja Jane.
0: This is coming from someone who works in drug formulations and spends 8+ hours a day in a lab.
13: Jane has a master's degree in biomedical and bioengineering and works in pharmaceutical sciences. Now, Jane is using her scientific background to help her followers on TikTok find beauty and skincare routines that work for their skin type on any budget.
1: I just know that luxury brands hate to see me coming because I will never fall for the BS that we have better ingredients, and so that's why we're priced at these ridiculously high prices.
13: Jane's content is a mix of curated makeup recommendations for different skin types, debunking beauty myths, and most notably, a series dedicated to finding affordable alternatives to luxury skincare and makeup. Jane finds affordable substitutes by studying ingredient lists in luxury and affordable beauty products, identifying products with similar key ingredients, and explaining in layman's terms what each ingredient does so her audience can understand too.
2: Overconsumption is rampant, so these are the things that no influencer could ever convince me to buy.
13: Jane's audience has grown exponentially over the past year as skincare and makeup lovers seek ways to cut back unnecessary spending and replace high-end products with affordable alternatives. And that's the theme here. These are just three of the dozens of influencers helping audiences who are hurting financially. And as the economy continues to shift, they will surely not be the last era of influencers to help audiences on a budget. Rachel Walker, ABC News.
4: Whether you're a beauty influencer, an expert financial planner, a parent sending their kid off to college, or a combination of all three, we hope you found something this hour to help you hit your financial goals. Right on the money. There is promising news for people who need vaccines but don't like needles. Researchers at North Carolina State University say they found an effective way to deliver vaccines with dental floss. The team says delivering vaccines in the space between the teeth and gums is better for stimulating antibody production in the linings of the nose and lungs, where pathogens are more likely to enter the body, and easier to absorb than vaccines delivered through nasal sprays. The NCSU team tried the method out by flossing the teeth of lab mice with a flu vaccine. They say mice that got the vaccine through floss had better antibody response than mice that received an oral vaccine. Tests on human volunteers also found they would be able to self-administer vaccines using prepared floss picks. The researchers say the method would not work for infants who don't have teeth yet, but is a cost-effective way to give out vaccines by doing something that we all do already every day, or should. With this Medical Minute, I'm Mike Dubusky.
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30: 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It appears by its own numbers, the U.S. government seems insolvent. 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
12: From ABC News, I'm Chuck Severson. A woman in Will County, Illinois, said to be very interested in the Lindsay Clancy murder case, is soon expected to face a judge to hear charges in the death of her own toddler. ABC News legal contributor Brian Buckmeyer.
14: Going forward, it's all about precedent. What facts and what information could either make this similar or different to the Lindsay Clancy case? Are we going to see months and months of her attempting to try to get services and help from different providers? Are we going to see any type of diagnoses of any similar that we saw from Lindsay Clancy?
12: Granted an earlier parole board hearing, the Menendez brothers imprisoned in California for the 1989 killings of their parents. The board moving the hearing up from 2028 to this coming March 2027. In Los Angeles, ABC's Alex Stone.
16: At their last hearing, the parole board found the brothers not suitable for parole because of violations they've had in prison, including illegal smuggled-in cell phones, and Eric had been linked to a prison gang years ago and a tax fraud case.
12: New threats between the U.S. and Iran after trading weekend missile attacks, each now promising that their retaliation attacks will not be in proportion, that they'll increase the severity. Ohio police investigating a man they say lunged at the Democratic candidate for governor, Dr. Amy Acton, during a campaign event over the weekend. Acton running against Republican Vivek Ramaswamy, who today, at a campaign event, condemned the incident.
5: Political violence has no place in America, period. Full stop. The threat of political violence has no place in America, full stop. I don't care what party you are, I don't care what your partisan beliefs are, that's a hard line.
12: Up to 14 inches of rain forecast for Hawaii as Hurricane Lowell passes by to the west of the islands, the closest approach. Now looking to be early tomorrow, already tropical storm conditions are being felt on Kauai. Experts say the heaviest holiday traffic today in most places will be 2 to 5 p.m. You're listening to ABC News.
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12: The family of a girl killed allegedly by a rising music star is speaking out, urging the death penalty. Today would have been Celeste Rivas Hernandez's 16th birthday. Her decomposed body was found in the trunk of a car last year owned by David Burke, the singer known as David. He's pleaded not guilty. The two had allegedly been having an illegal sexual relationship, as Burke is an adult. Former Assad area government in Syria was building a nuclear reactor designed for possible use in nuke weapons, says the International Atomic Energy Agency. There's a flap about New York City's new mayor attending the city's 9/11 remembrance ceremony at the World Trade Center later this week. ABC's Jaisha Patel.
19: Mayor Mamdani says he will be in attendance. He'll be the first Muslim mayor to do so. And almost every mayor before him has attended this ceremony. Family members who lost loved ones on 9/11 have started an online petition, which has nearly 100,000 signatures, calling for Mayor Mamdani to not attend the remembrance ceremony Friday. Former Governor George Pataki has come out and said the same. And yesterday, former Mayor Rudy Giuliani made baseless claims that Mayor Mamdani doesn't believe 9/11 was a terrorist attack. So some are calling Giuliani's comments anti-Muslim.
12: A 17-minute film, Flesh Impact, had its world premiere today at the Venice Film Festival. 93-year-old Ellen Burstyn plays Marilyn Monroe at 100. Burstyn also received a Lifetime Achievement Award. Chuck Sievertson, ABC News.
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20: There is promising news for people who need vaccines but don't like needles. Researchers at North Carolina State University say they found an effective way to deliver vaccines with dental floss. The team says delivering vaccines in the space between the teeth and gums is better for stimulating antibody production in the linings of the nose and lungs, where pathogens are more likely to enter the body, and easier to absorb than vaccines delivered through nasal sprays. The NCSU team tried the method out by flossing the teeth of lab mice with a flu vaccine. They say mice that got the vaccine through floss had better antibody response than mice that received an oral vaccine. Tests on human volunteers also found they would be able to self-administer vaccines using prepared floss picks. The researchers say the method would not work for infants who don't have teeth yet, but is a cost-effective way to give out vaccines by doing something that we all do already every day, or should. With this Medical Minute, I'm Mike Dubosky.
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20: It's On the Money from ABC News Radio, the show all about how we earn, save, and, yes, spend our cold hard cash. Turns out we've been doing a lot of spending recently, and no surprise, things are really expensive in 2026. This hour, we're going to explore how you can stretch your dollar to the max. But first, let's talk about exactly how expensive things have gotten. Buying a car has always been a pricey proposition. For most people, cars are the second most expensive assets they own behind their house. But recently, the car market has gotten really expensive. And to talk about how what's in your driveway is impacting what's in your wallet, there's no one better to talk to than Morgan Korn, who covers the car market here for us at ABC. Morgan, you and I are both car people. I wanted to talk to you about this Car Magazine article that I read probably 15, 20 years ago at this point. It was in Motor Trend, comparing a Nissan Versa to a Hyundai Accent. In 2008, 2009, those were the two cheapest new cars on sale at the time. And the quoted price in that article for the Hyundai was $9,995. New cars were still retailing for four figures less than 20 years ago. And this is very much not the case anymore, I assume. Can you just walk me through some of the numbers here? How expensive are new cars generally in 2026?
1: Yeah, can you imagine that, Mike, spending $10,000 on a brand new car?
20: Yeah.
1: Unbelievable. No, if you want a new car, you're looking at spending about $50,000 on average. Now, if you want a pickup truck, which is the most popular segment, right, here in the U.S., you're looking at spending at almost $68,000. And this is new data, according to Kelley Blue Book, based on July numbers.
20: Sure. So a much different world. Obviously, some of that's driven by inflation. But what can you tell us about how the car market has changed and what might be driving some of this increased cost?
1: Americans love to drive big trucks and big SUVs, but unfortunately, they do cost a lot of money. So if you have to be more careful with your spending in terms of buying a new vehicle, you're going to have to look at maybe like a compact truck, a compact SUV, a sedan, which, you know, there are some models still available on the market, but not many. There are like less than 50 on the market that retail for less than $35,000.
20: Well, I'm wondering how much of this has kind of become a self-fulfilling prophecy, because we do know that Americans love to buy pickup trucks. There is a, you know, sort of market preference towards larger vehicles, and that would cause a manufacturer to build more of them, right? So they're on dealer lots, maybe at the expense of having sedans or smaller, cheaper vehicles in the lineup. Is that playing into this as well, where it's just like, okay, the market demanded these expensive vehicles, and now we're surrounded by expensive vehicles?
1: I think so. And automakers, you know, make big margins on these vehicles, so they're going to keep producing them. You know, and a lot of Americans are just used to a lot of great tech. They want all of the driver assistance programs. You know, they want nice leather. They want all their cup holders. They want the heated and ventilated seats, Android Auto, Apple CarPlay. I could go on and on. All of that's going to cost money. And I think for a lot of people, they lease cars every 3 years. And so they want the best new vehicle. And those vehicles come with hefty price tags, unfortunately.
20: Yeah. How are the companies here responding? Like, are we seeing maybe a more of an emphasis on cheaper vehicles that are out there?
1: There are a couple models. You probably are well aware of the Slate truck slash SUV.
20: Yeah, tell us about that, because that's something that's gotten a lot of attention recently, this new startup automaker.
1: Yes. So the truck configuration starts about $25,000. You can also get it as like a swoopy coupe type SUV or like a boxy SUV. Those cost a little bit more. But the selling point for this is that it's a bare bones electric vehicle. And let's make that distinction, right? It's electric and it only gets about 205 miles of range. And you can add to the cost of it. And I spoke to the CEO of Slate recently. He expects people to spend anywhere from $1,000 to $3,500 on accessories. And what does that mean? Like wraps, decals, different types of lighting.
20: This is not a truck that comes with paint, right? You have to wrap it, you know, in order to get a color. Otherwise,
1: it is so
20: it's just
1: bare
20: gray.
1: Bones. You know, there's no radio. There's a little like device where you can attach it to a panel, which costs extra. And you put your iPhone in that, you know, is your radio in the vehicle. So I've talked to a couple people about this. Is it going to sell? Well, maybe. I mean, I still think people who really are looking for affordable vehicles, they're going to have to go to the used car market. They can't even spend $25,000, $30,000 on a brand new vehicle.
2: So, I'm glad you brought this up.
1: Yeah.
2: Because the Slate truck, we are expecting that to go on sale within the next couple of months here, maybe start seeing them on the roads. Its success is still very much an open question. In terms of cars that you can buy right now, what are you seeing in the affordable space, electric or no, that is getting a lot of attention from industry analysts, you know, other, you know, car journalists out there who are kind of paying attention to the kind of more affordable sector?
1: Okay, I think everybody knows what a Honda Civic is.
2: Yes. Oh, yes. The Noble Civic.
1: The Noble Civic. People love it for a reason. And if you ask any longtime automotive journalist, they'll say, if you don't have a lot of money to spend, buy the Civic. Mm. The base model, which I don't think a lot of people buy, but the base model starts at $25,000. And you can spend more, right? You can get the hybrid version. You can get the Civic Si, which is really sporty and fun to drive. You can even upgrade and spend a little more to get a Bose sound system. You get your blind spot monitoring, rear view cameras, you know, all the essentials that are important. And you're going to get good fuel economy. We know gas prices are very high right now, higher than they have been. So the Civic is a great option. Plus, if you want to resell it at some point, you're probably going to make your money back.
2: Right. If people maybe don't want a Honda, want to try something else, what else is out there?
1: Okay. So I really like the Kia K4.
2: Okay.
1: Now you can get it as a sedan or a hatch. It's peppy. You can take it around, you know, back roads in the country and have a lot of fun with it. But you're going to get heated front seats, all the safety assist features, again, Apple CarPlay, wireless charging. I think it's a great option for young people who don't have a lot of money to spend.
2: Taking a step back here, if someone needs a car within the next couple months here, given all the cost concerns, all the affordability questions that are facing the American consumer right now, what's your advice to them?
1: There are a lot of models on the market right now, and we're going to probably have some incentives and deals toward the end of the year. So if you can hold out until maybe mid, late December, you might be able to get a couple $1,000s off the MSRP. But if you don't need anything extravagant, there are lots of good models like the K4, like the Civic, like the Bolt, the Ford Maverick. It's a small truck. It's very drivable. You know, you have a bed. You can put a lot of stuff in it. It does some towing. There are options out there for people who do not want to spend $50,000 to $80,000 on a new car or truck.
2: Morgan Korn, I know you're going to pay attention to this as the year progresses. These low-cost cars that seemingly might take a little looking, but, you know, they're still out there. Thanks so much for talking to me. I really appreciate it.
1: Thank you so much, Mike.
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20: You're listening to On the Money from ABC News Radio. I'm Mike Dubusky. I cover technology here at ABC, and one of the defining stories of 2026 so far has been how expensive everything from smartphones to video games have gotten. I want to bring in Devendra Hardawar. He's the senior editor at Engadget to talk about exactly how much we're shelling out for our tech. Devendra, things are expensive. We know this. We've been talking about this for a long time now. But in the tech sector specifically, this seems to be really having an outsized effect. Can you just kind of give us a snapshot of what that looks like? Like, are there specific product categories that are more expensive in 2026 than they were last year or the year before?
4: Oh, absolutely. It's kind of real bad out there. But I would say anything that has storage or a hard drive and anything that has RAM or memory, those are all getting more expensive. So that includes cell phones, computers, video game consoles, like complete systems. Prices of those have all been increased by their manufacturers over the last couple of years, and it's pretty bad right now. I've never seen it get this bad so quickly.
20: Can you just give us a sense of exactly how much more expensive we're seeing things get on average? Is this a matter of like a couple bucks, or is it like a couple hundred bucks?
4: It's getting pretty significant. You know, we've seen game consoles have increased by several hundred dollars. Computers are a lot more expensive than they were. Apple just recently increased the prices across its entire lineup, and it's significant. It's in many cases, $100 or $200 more, but in some cases it's even more, because it's all about that memory and storage pricing. The more you have, the more expensive it is now.
20: The AI build-out is not slowing down. Investment continues. We continue to see data centers crop up. Does that mean that this is just kind of going to be the status quo going forward? I mean, like, what does the next couple quarters, maybe couple years, look like from your viewpoint?
4: It will probably continue to look like this, just because there is an overzealous demand for AI build-outs from a lot of these companies. And nothing is really going to change until they start to face some really negative repercussions. And none of the major AI companies are profitable. They're all banking a ton of money on this technology with the hopes that they'll own kind of this entire sector. I don't think anything's going to change for a couple of years until this industry kind of faces a significant crash or slowdown or something of that sort.
20: Does economies of scale play a role here, I wonder? Like, this idea that there's a couple companies out there that produce RAM, obviously they're doing pretty well right now, and they're using some of their increased revenue to actually like build out capacity, from what we understand. Like, there's factories for RAM. I believe Micron is building one in like Idaho. Like, they're starting to make that happen. Is that, maybe a pathway here to a little bit of relief that, like, okay, there's going to be more RAM out there, which will maybe bring the costs down a little bit? I don't know. Are you buying that?
4: I mean, potentially a little bit of relief. It is wild that these companies have not thought about, like, expanding their operations before. But the thing is, even if those companies are building new infrastructure right now, it's going to take several years for those things to spin up and really start actually producing things. So at the very least, a year or two more, we're going to continue to see these high prices for sure.
20: So in the meantime, then, not a very pretty picture, it seems like. Are we seeing anything from like the manufacturer's point of view, the Apples and the Microsofts of the world out there, to like mitigate some of these increased costs that they're shouldering? Like, I know Apple announced a leasing program recently. Can you tell us about that?
4: I mean, yeah, it's Apple's new leasing program replaces their old iPhone upgrade program, and it essentially gives you access to a lot of their computers, not just iPhones, iPads, Macs, all that, for a relatively low monthly fee for 2 or 3 years. And then at the end of that lease, you can either buy it out or keep paying monthly to get, what the newest version of that is. Very much like leasing a car. And I think for a lot of people, it could make these, expensive devices a lot more attainable. But it's still a lease. You don't actually own these products. You may get charged extra fees if you return it with damage. So it's not like a complete solution.
20: Devendra, it was great talking to you. However, it was not a very like sunny conversation when it comes to the outlook of like consumer tech. For people who definitely need a new tech device, maybe kids going back to school, people who are on an old phone that needs upgrading, what is your advice to them if they like genuinely need to go out and buy a new device in the next couple months here?
4: the main thing is to buy smart and potentially buy used. You know, when even if you're replacing a device you already have, you can look for refurbished models or used models. Sometimes Best Buy and other stores put significant discounts on floor models too. So look out wherever you can for deals. Do not be afraid of refurbished units. Try not to pay the full new price if you can. And honestly, think about if you really need to upgrade that desperately, right? If a child needs a new device, that's one thing. But if you think you can make your laptop last a little longer, maybe try and do that.
2: Devinder Hardware, thanks so much for talking to me. I appreciate it.
4: Thank you.
2: Okay, we've talked about cars, we've talked about tech, but high prices are affecting way more of Americans' personal economy. ABC's Emily Guskin from our polling unit in Washington, D.C., has been taking a look at the macroeconomic environment and how everyday people are responding to it. Emily, what have you found?
6: As you know, Mike, Americans are deeply negative on the economy right now. Let's break down some of those numbers. A July CNN poll found 77% of Americans rating the economy poorly. Think of that. Nearly 8 out of every 10 people said the economy was poor. And a July AP NORC poll found 41% of Americans saying they were extremely or very concerned about being able to afford groceries. 45% in that same poll said the cost of groceries was a major source of stress. Nearly half of Americans. I talked to people across the country to see how they were reacting. And it's not just people who are having trouble making ends meet who are concerned. It's also people who are normally pretty comfortable economically. One of the people I spoke to, Joseph, a 56-year-old man who works in finance and lives in an Atlanta suburb, told me that he feels like he's in the top 1% of earners, but he's still cutting back on his spending to live within a budget so he can be prepared for retirement. I also spoke to a 59-year-old actor, comedian, trivia host, and DJ in Charleston, South Carolina, Brian Shirley.
8: Tell me how you've cut back recently at the grocery store.
9: Well, the big thing is using coupons and trying to wait until I get the specials. I always try the brands that are generic, mm-hmm. You know, the store brands. I guess I've cut back on meat a lot because it's expensive. But, you know, I'm trying to lose weight anyway.
8: And can you tell me more about your living situation right now?
9: Yes, I'm living in a, what do they call, a community home where I have my own bedroom and then I share a bathroom with three other people. It was because of my rent being raised 50% a couple of years ago.
8: Are you saving money living in the community house?
9: I'm trying.
8: I also spoke to Sandy, a 63-year-old woman who cares for her disabled adult daughter and watches her grandchildren in rural Indiana. She told me she's trying to cut down on trips she takes so she can save on gas. She found that at the grocery store, money just does not go as far as it once did. And while she said she used to consider herself a strong Republican, that has changed, and she now regrets her vote for President Trump. I also spoke to Walter, a 52-year-old truck driver in California, who told me he's taken on extra hours to pay for things that he used to be able to cover with his regular amount of driving. And even though he drives a hybrid to get there, gas prices are just really, really high. He blames the government for starting a war that he feels we did not have to fight. And Walter's not alone. A July Quinnipiac poll found 54% of voters blaming Trump a lot for the rise in gas prices. Now getting back to Brian in South Carolina. And what do you do if you have an emergency that you have to spend a big chunk of money on? How do you handle that?
9: Usually credit cards. It sucks, but yeah. And then I try to pay them off as quick as I can.
8: Any techniques you use to pay those credit card bills quickly?
9: I've got 5 credit cards. So if you got more than one, pay the smaller ones off first. So you still, obviously, you're making payments on the other ones. But yeah, you start with the small ones, pay them off while you're paying on the big ones.
8: And Brian's in good company. A spring CNN poll found 3 in 10 Americans saying they had to take on credit card debt to afford necessities over the last few months. And Americans' credit card debt reached $1.26 trillion in the second quarter of 2026, according to data from the Federal Reserve Bank of New York. That's just short of the $1.28 trillion all-time record set at the end of 2025. That's huge amounts of money in this very weak economy. Emily Guskin, ABC News, Washington, D.C.
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5: Welcome back. We're taking a look at Americans' personal economy, how we spend, what we buy, the ways we try to save, and so much more. I'm Mike Dubusky, and this is On the Money from ABC News. By now, you have no doubt heard someone talking about some kind of maxing. Looks maxing, health maxing, sleep maxing is a personal favorite of mine. If there's something in your life that you can optimize, chances are social media has found a way to put maxing after it. And now, as ABC's Bethany Braun Silva tells us, there's money maxing.
6: It's a new term for something families have been doing for generations, finding ways to make every dollar go a little further. With the cost of everyday life putting pressure on household budgets, parents are stacking discounts, shopping secondhand, using savings apps, rotating streaming subscriptions, and even going old school with coupons. Donna Vargas knows that routine well. She's a mom of three in Rhode Island, and she told me lately her family's money has felt stretched thin, so they started looking for savings almost everywhere. Donna still uses coupons, but combines them with newer savings apps. The family buys secondhand, and instead of paying for multiple streaming services every month, they rotate their subscriptions depending on what they actually want to watch. For Donna, money maxing isn't one big financial move, it's a lot of small ones. And she told me something else. They're actually having fun doing it. Instead of making the kids feel like the family is constantly cutting back, they've turned saving into something they can do together. Unexpectedly, it has brought them closer. Personal finance expert Kimberly Palmer says that's really what money maxing is all about.
7: Well, money maxing is really a term that just means we're trying to get on top of our finances. We want to feel good about them, feel confident in the decisions that we're making.
6: The name may be new, but Palmer says the first step is decidedly old school. Know where your money's going.
7: Track your current spending. So take some time to look back over what you have been spending on in the last month or two, because often that can show you places where there's leaks of your money or places that are not aligned with how you want to be spending.
6: That could be the subscription that renews even though nobody is watching it, or automatically buying something new when secondhand would work just as well. For Ellie Ezra, a mom of three who hosts the finance podcast Mom's Money, that doesn't necessarily mean cutting everything out. In fact, she doesn't even like to think of budgeting as simply spending less.
8: Budgeting to me is, it's a noun, it's not a verb. It's look at what you have going on and have visibility into it and see what you're building, not where you just stop spending.
6: Her philosophy is to spend intentionally and understand what you actually need. Back to school shopping is a good example. There can be pressure to start the year with new clothes, shoes, backpacks, new everything. But she says the first question should be simpler. Do we actually need it?
8: The spend smart is, what do you need? And I think a lot of people think, oh, I have to go do an entirely new shopping spree. But I don't think that's necessary.
6: Her son needed a new water bottle this year. His backpack, still going strong. So they bought some new patches and gave the old one a refresh. Sometimes maximizing your money means finding the best price. Other times it means deciding you don't need to make the purchase at all. Then there's the expense families encounter again and again. Groceries.
7: Grocery spending is one of the biggest stressors for families right now, just because the prices have been inching upward. And so we're spending more at the grocery store than we're used to.
6: This is where Donna combines the old and new, traditional coupons alongside savings apps. Palmer says even signing up for your grocery store's loyalty program can be an easy place to start.
7: One of the best things to do is opt into your local store's loyalty program, because often you're just sharing a phone number or an email address, and in return, you get discounts automatically layered onto your purchases.
6: And another strategy requires no coupon or app at all. waste less.
7: For a lot of us, we end up throwing away items that we don't use, and that's just wasted money. So sitting down at the beginning of the week and planning your menu and how you're going to be using food, consuming food for the upcoming week, that can be really helpful.
6: It's the same principle Donna applies across her family's budget. Before spending more, look at what you already have. Before automatically renewing, ask if you're using it. But money maxing isn't only about this week's budget. Palmer says families should also look ahead.
7: Well, one of the most helpful things for families to do is to project some of their biggest expenses that are coming up. So, for example, back to school spending is one. Putting money aside every month in advance of those expenses can really help make sure we don't have to turn to credit card debt or some other form of expensive financing.
6: And when a purchase can wait, timing becomes another way to save.
7: We see cyclical sales that are pretty predictable for some of these items. For example, with electronics, we know that the price tends to dip on many electronics when we get to Black Friday.
6: So instead of seeing a sale and deciding what to buy, money maxing flips that equation. Figure out what you need first, then decide when and how to buy it. And for parents, these everyday decisions can also teach kids about money. Donna told me her children are part of what her family is doing. Rather than making it feel like they're constantly being told no, they've made saving a shared challenge. Ezra says she takes a similar approach with her 6-year-old daughter. When they're shopping, she gives her an allocation, $10. She can spend it now or save it and have more later.
8: So instead of saying, I need something here, she realized I could have any of these things, but what actually is the most valuable?
6: And sometimes her daughter decides the answer is nothing.
8: I was like very happy when a 6-year-old realized there's actually nothing in this store that's not valuable to me. I'm going to save it for later.
6: Palmer says those conversations can help kids understand financial trade-offs.
7: Even involving kids can be very helpful. It helps transmit how you want to be talking about money. It gives some financial lessons.
6: But there is a point where maximizing your money can become too much work.
7: The risk of money maxing is that you end up putting more effort into saving money than you are actually benefiting from. So if you find yourself spending hours combing through coupon websites just to save a few dollars, that might not be worth your time.
6: The goal isn't to turn saving into another full-time job for already busy parents.
7: You definitely want to think about the balance of the effort you're putting in and the payoff you're getting.
6: For Donna, the payoff goes beyond what she saves. She told me there's something empowering about her family figuring this out together. Yes, their money is stretched thin, but instead of treating every coupon, secondhand find, or canceled subscription as another reminder of what they can't afford, they've made a game out of finding what they can save. And in the process, she says they've actually grown closer as a family. Maybe that's part of why money maxing is resonating. For some families, there simply isn't much left to cut, so it becomes less about deprivation and more about intention. Buy secondhand when it works. Use the coupon. Take advantage of the app. Cancel the streaming service nobody is watching. And before buying something, ask whether you really need it. Money maxing may be a very 2026 name, but families finding creative ways to make what they have go further, that part is nothing new. For ABC News, I'm Bethany Braun Silva.
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7: Hi, everybody. 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
8: You're listening to On the Money from ABC News Radio. I'm Mike Dubusky. Seems like artificial intelligence is absolutely everywhere these days, including in the middle of the job hunt. ABC's Rob Hawley takes a look at how AI is affecting how we search for and find our next gig.
9: We've been hearing the stories for months.
10: This morning, Amazon announcing they will be cutting 16,000 jobs.
11: Meta is laying off more than 8,000 employees, about 10% of its workforce. Microsoft is offering early retirement buyouts to roughly 7% of its U.S. employees as it invests more in AI.
12: Vision board and sharing platform Pinterest announced plans to lay off roughly 15% of workers.
13: Many big tech companies have been implementing layoffs, some citing the increasing role of AI for fewer human workers needed.
9: And even as AI reshapes how we work, it is also changing how we find work.
14: AI has made it easier to apply for a job, but it hasn't necessarily made it easier to get hired for a job.
9: Megan Skibinski is district president for the technology practice at staffing firm Robert Half.
14: We are seeing a huge increase in curated, customized applications that match job postings almost to a T. But everyone has the same toolbox at their disposal, and it's making it hard to stand out as an applicant applying for a job.
9: Because, as Indeed Senior Talent Strategy Advisor Kyle M.K. points out,
15: one of the things that we hear a lot from both employers and job seekers, primarily from employers, is like every resume looks the same now. And this is just what happens. This is the nature of using AI or LLMs to build certain resumes, because they all start to fit into that same bell curve if they all start to look the same.
9: Andy Challenger is Chief Revenue Officer at outplacement firm Challenger Gray and Christmas.
16: Right now with AI, I hear from hiring managers a lot that when they post a job online, they get 1,000 resumes very quickly that are perfect, right? The AI resumes are like overdeveloped. They're really well honed specifically to the job. And so the resume is becoming less of a differentiator. It's really hard to stand out with a resume.
9: And with that kind of volume, recruiters and HR departments are turning to AI themselves.
15: To do screening and in some cases even do preliminary interviews and assessments of individuals. So it is in the best interest of a job seeker to put

0: their best foot forward, and it's essentially robot versus robot right now.
1: But Indeed's Kyle M.K. says, in a way, AI may be helping recruiters find the best candidates.
0: There's a lot of tools out there to automate hiring and to look through resumes and to find certain needles in haystacks. But truly, it is a human task through and through of identifying someone who we think would be able to thrive in the environment and in the culture that we're inviting them into. So even though AI might be reading resumes, this allows the recruiter or someone in HR to really identify, well, would this person thrive in this type of environment?
1: Catherine Fisher, a vice president and career expert at LinkedIn, says recruiters using AI tools to collect basic information may actually be giving them more time with candidates.
2: If that gets done the first round with using AI, then it gives that recruiter more time to actually spend time with candidates. And so that, I think, is the really important thing to realize. It actually helps with more human interaction. And actually, 59% of recruiters say that without AI, they would have overlooked other candidates. So it's actually also helping them find the right people.
1: But in a jobs market that just about every expert is calling a low-fire, low-hire market, it can seem like AI tools are working against job seekers.
2: In a really tough competitive market, I don't blame people. They are perhaps mass applying. So they're applying to jobs that they may not be qualified for. They may not have the experience and skills, but you know what? I'm going to apply and see what happens. And so what's happening is then the recruiters are getting inundated by all these applications, and they simply don't have time to reach back out to the candidates. So that's creating this feeling of like, oh gosh, you know, I put it out there and then never goes anywhere. And sometimes that is true. And it could be because they've had so many applications.
1: Fisher says to try and cut through, use AI the right way.
2: There are tools out there to help you refine your messaging. Never use, these tools, obviously, as a first draft, always as maybe a second or third draft, and never the final draft.
1: Indeed's Kyle M.K. says, don't allow AI to strip you out of your application.
0: What we recommend to job seekers is you still want to have a personality. You still want to show who you are in your resume, and to be very clear about how you are going to bring your uniqueness into the team and what it's going to provide the company in ways that they may not have thought of.
1: And while it might sound counterintuitive to people desperate to find a job, Megan Skibinski at Robert Half says using AI to try and play the numbers game may actually work against job seekers.
3: As an employee, right, looking for a job, that you're using AI as a assistant, not to custom or mass manufacture your resume. In fact, you're better off, instead of sending out 50 mass applications, you're probably better off doing 10 thoughtful applications that are more in-depth and valuable than just the mass application process.
1: Pat Whalen, Director of Product Management at LinkedIn, says the real role for AI in the job search may be earlier than writing that cover letter or resume.
4: I think that the killer use case for AI on the job seeking side is really about helping you improve focus and be strategic about the opportunities where there's a great fit. So let me give you a couple of examples. We have an AI job search product that helps you articulate what you want in a job in your own words. You can just sort of describe exactly what you're looking for, and we're going to help search across the world of jobs and find the ones that match that goal as best we can. Then we have a product called Job Match that actually takes a look at your profile and your resume and says, how do your qualifications compare what that hirer is looking for?
1: And just about every expert we talked with says, in an age where AI tools are helping people build resumes and AI tools are reading those resumes, personal connections may matter most of all.
5: You can get some sort of recommendation because you've networked in with a former colleague or a friend to that company who will spend 15 minutes on the phone with you to tell you about their time at the company and their job. If they can give you a recommendation that set your resume on the top of that 1,000 resume stack, it's a huge driver of being able to potentially get in front of a hiring manager and really earn the role.
3: The power of leveraging your professional network, asking for informational interviews, targeting companies or industries that you want to pursue, and asking for a 15-minute informational interview is mind-blowing to a lot of people that are in the workforce today.
2: You're 3.6 times more likely to get hired if you know someone at the company. So recruiters, hiring managers, pay attention. That network is actually more important, I would say, now.
5: The hiring managers have their tools that are sorting through 10,000 resumes. Job seekers have their tools that are making these perfect resumes for every single role. And at the end of the day, it's kind of a standoff. So trying to find your way through and actually get to a human being is the name of the game right now.
1: Rob Hawley, ABC News. It is all about money at the end of the day. Whether you're looking for a job, trying to maximize your finances, or just shopping for a new gadget. From all of us here at ABC News Radio, thanks for listening to On the Money.
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7: Did you bring back a souvenir for Jim or any of his colleagues? Your colleagues. Thanks. Bellby in Calgary. Lauren, did you bring back gifts?
8: Guten Tag, Jim.
7: Oh, nice. Can't wait. For just me or for all of us?
8: Well, no, that was just me saying hi. No, I didn't bring back anything for anybody. Just, I thought my presence was enough of a gift.
7: No, yeah, you are a gift unto yourself, Lauren.
8: Thank you.
7: It was the best gift ever. You came back.
8: I'm glad. So I guess that's the answer.
7: Good. That's great. I'm thrilled with that. We're all thrilled with that. Believe me, we were all concerned that you were not coming back. We thought you were going to pull a Brian Albers and just stay there because of the layer of filth that you felt on your skin out here.
8: Yeah, I mean, it was pretty awesome. I respect the Europeans heavily for, you know, unemployment and all of that. I think that that's really cool, and it was really nice being out there. But now I had to come back.
7: Okay, so tell me again, where did you go?
8: I went to Berlin, Germany.
7: The whole time?
8: Yeah, the whole 2 weeks. I left, like, I brought my suitcase to work and everything. So I left, like, from work. I went right to LAX. And then I flew to Berlin, and then, you know, I hung out there for, like, I want to say 12 days, and then I flew back.
7: So what did you do for 12 days in Berlin, aside from find 12 different book clubs?
8: Yeah. It was pretty nice. Most of the book, everybody in Berlin pretty much speaks English, so you don't really have to worry about that. Especially anybody under the age of, like, 30, everybody just speaks English. I met one guy the whole time, he didn't, and I just used Google Translate. So I ate some pretty good food. Here's the only good schnitzel I found, like, the whole place. there's my picture of the schnitzel.
7: That looks awesome.
8: Yeah.
7: That was the only good one?
8: Oh, it's so dry, man. They, like, don't know how to do food at all.
7: How happy were you to run into that finally?
8: It was pretty great. I was kind of skeptical too, because I already had a schnitzel. I took like 8 pictures of different schnitzels and they all sucked, and I only loaded in this one. But I tried one. I have a German friend who kept hyping me on one of them. Was like, the schnitzel at 1811 is really, really good. Publicly, 1811, you are on blast. It was not good. And so I just went to random places. My friend was like, oh yeah, get the Jaeger schnitzel. And since they add a bunch of like a mushroom creamy sauce.
7: Did you have a Jägermeister with the Jaeger schnitzel?
8: I did not. It was like, I don't know. It was like 11 a.m. Everybody else was getting day drunk because it was like Germany and all that.
7: All right. So I got a question. So at what day of the trip did you run into and encounter that schnitzel?
8: This was day 4, I think.
7: Because I've been on trips where the food was not good, and then by the time you get to like day 6 or 7, you're like, oh man, I have to have something edible or I'm going to lose my mind. So yeah, 4 days, that's not too bad.
8: Yeah, it was pretty good. So I just kind of walked around a bunch of different places. They have some cool fountains. I liked the fountains. They have this really
7: tall fountain.
8: Yeah, they have this tall tower.
7: Good weather.
8: It was actually great weather. It was hot because it's summer, but it didn't rain a single time. That's me really high up in the air.
7: Is that camera up there? Were you trying to turn that camera into?
8: I was trying to steal it
7: into a jungle camera.
8: Yeah, and I tried to
7: use that for our studio.
8: I know. They didn't let. I tried to smuggle it back down the elevator, but
7: what's that right there?
8: That's the tower that I was in. That's it's like the highest point. I think it's called the Berlin TV Tower. I'm going to be honest. I didn't really pay attention. It was cool. It was also like the day that I flew there.
7: Normally, I don't ever want to see anybody else's vacay pics. What else you got?
8: I got this was pretty nice. This is Museum Island.
7: Beautiful, dude.
8: Yeah, I didn't load in the video, but I was like, as I was doing this, there's a bunch of like people just dancing to the left of me, all eating and dancing. It was like Tuesday at 4 p.m. and I was like, wow, this is awesome.
7: I'm so mad we didn't do this sooner. Hit me with something else. What else you got?
8: Well, Jim, I of course went to the League of Legends European Championship.
7: Oh!
8: Yeah.
7: How did that go?
8: It was awesome. I wish I could show all the pics, but a lot of them are because I have friends who work on it backstage, so I can't show them. But I had a great time.
7: Did they know who you were?
8: Some of them did. They still have my plane ticket from when I was there 3 years ago taped to a wall in the control room.
7: Legend, so, yeah, dude. Yeah,
8: apparently people go and they go, who's Lorne? And they go, he's some guy from North America. And they go, why is that there? And they're like, don't even...
7: Legend. Love it. Nice job, Lorne. Welcome home.
8: My last thing is on the plane.
7: Legend, Lorne. I would change that to Legend, Lorne.
8: Thank you. Last thing is on the plane back. They have got those screens on the back of it.
7: Sure.
8: And I had this Angry Birds thing frozen on my screen, and this pig was laughing at me because I failed a level so bad the entire way back, and it upset me, and I just wanted to share it. Thank you.
7: You deserved it. We go to Studio City. Mike, what's going on, Mike? How are you?
9: Hey, Jim. You got any of that jungle caramel? I'll take 3 gallons.
10: Deadly Duke is Duke. They're on TV more than Leave It to Beaver. Reruns. Put magic tongue in Isaiah's mouth. Nerd! Nerd! Nerd! Nerd! Nerd!
9: I don't know who the guy is. He used to have some kiddie show or something. He's up there playing with a yo-yo and dropping F-bombs.
10: More!
9: I'm with the Penske organization. We're getting signatures against Jim Rome, and we're prepared to go all the way on this.
10: I don't go fishing on a boat. I fish on a boat.
9: Dobo play. Drug test.

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1: Welcome to the best of the Jim Rome Show. Sit back, relax, enjoy. Let's make sure we have everything lined up. What's going on? Welcome to the jungle. I am Jim Rome. A tremendous Friday to you. The program is brought to you by FanDuel. Alvy, do it. Hit it. Part of me feels like going old school and dropping some Sandstorm in there. Maybe some Marky Mark. Whoa, wait a minute. There it is. Don't worry, monkeys. I won't do it for the entire hour. Just for 10 or 15 seconds. How about some Marky Mark? Maybe not. All right, so happy Friday, y'all. Oh, wait. There it is. Feel it, baby? Got sweat coming out your pores. Alvy said he had to dust that off. We haven't broken that out in a while. You know, I haven't thought about it in a while. Hey, chat, you're missing a great dance party. For those of you that can hear it, you're welcome. For those of you who cannot, sorry about that.
2: Swing the bat, puss.
1: All right. Chat wants a Deca Sandstorm. Hey, chat, I'd love to oblige. You wouldn't hear it anyway. Just say you can't hear this. Man, chat is getting, thanks, Alvy. Chat is getting pushier and pushier and pushier. And more entitled. You are, chat. You got to admit, you're getting more and more entitled. You just do you. We'll do us. Everybody do themselves. Because again, everybody is using the show in different ways. Very quickly, before I lay this all out, I want to remind you, you know, big announcer guy says is Jim Rome on the Westwood One Sports. Yeah, all true. Westwood One Sports, terrestrial radio. I want to thank all of our stations. We have
0: live
1: like some
0: from Southern California. 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
1: Right. Westwood One Sports, Sirius XM. Rome TV channel, which has 8 platforms, Amazon Prime, Roku, TCL, DirecTV, Plex, Samsung TV Plus, Vizio, LG, and yes, YouTube. So, forgot to put it on silent. Sorry about that. The thing about it is, there are certain platforms that hear certain things and certain platforms that don't. All right, so now we're set. I think I'll take one more deck, yeah, Alvy, if you don't mind. Don't want that. Actually need that today. Something really dramatic and significant happened that was very challenging. I faced some serious adversity earlier this morning that I may or may not overcome. Like, I pride myself on being resilient and bouncing back. However, something did happen. Now, I didn't cry. I've always said you cannot cry at work. You can never cry at work as a result of work. The only reason to cry at work is if you get really bad news at work. I did not cry. But I was struck down with some significant adversity. I don't want you to worry. It does not relate to anybody close to me or my family. I did not get bad news from my doctor. However, I encountered significant adversity prior to the program. Almost to the point that I thought of calling my manager, KTK, and say, KTK, would it be possible to helicopter Weber in? I do not know I can host, but I'm here. Stop and don't even go where you're going to go. Hey, Rome, what kind of helicopter? A Black Hawk? A forklift? Don't do that. Cargo helicopter? 747, don't do that. We didn't make the call, and Weber and Scribbins would not require that. What up, Webb? All right, so with all that in mind, I may or may not even let you in on what the adversity was. I just always say this, we're all dealing with something, right? All of us. Everybody listening, everybody watching, everybody in this building, we are all currently dealing with something, myself included. I may or may not let you in. Just know that I'm dealing with something. All right, with that in mind, coming up, first hour, wide open. Open phones. In hour number two, my man, Jeffrey Chidiha, good friend of me, the program, I should say. NFL Network reporter, et al. Jeffrey joins us in hour number two. Top of hour number three, the head football coach at Washington State, Kirby Moore, who happens to be the younger brother of Kellen Moore, who happened to coach with my guy, Coach Drink, in Missouri. And I like Washington State. So we'll do that. Alvy's Week That Was coming up in hour number three. There may even be an ATP today. You know what else today is? This is not the adversity that I was speaking of. Hey, do me a favor. If you hit our YouTube channel, can you hit subscribe and then ring that bell? The other bit of news today is Nick's final day on the program. So I'm not saying that that's not the adversity I speak of. Oh, hey, Nick. Way to post a picture of yourself, bro. Oh, with the martini. Is that the best martini in LA? Okay. Then I'll take that. Dude, I'll take that all day long over your shower beer. Today is Nick's last day, so hence the sad music, but we're happy for Nick. As it turns out, Nick was here about a year and a half. Great XR4TIer, total pro, got himself another opportunity. So we're very happy for him. Sad to lose him, but very happy for him. But that is not the adversity. But the adversity is attached to that. Anyway, 7 minutes of nonsense. Let's get into it. So what I was going to do, not that. It's part of the adversity. The adversity led me down that road. No, what I was going to do today, with all kinds of reaction to all kinds of preseason football, was start right then and there. However, then I remembered something about all that preseason action. It doesn't actually mean jack. It's glorified practice. It's mostly not even the dudes who are going to actually play on Sundays. We know this. Now, I understand people are excited, but overreacting to preseason games is still as pointless and as idiotic as it's always been. But again, I understand that people are excited. I'm also geeked. I get that we're a bunch of junkies and fiends, and we're tweaking and we're jonesing while we await our next legitimate football fix. We all need some real games. I get it. Real games that count. I'm right there with you. But these games don't count. We need the real games. We all need them, but nobody more so than Mike Vrabel in the Patriots. Hey, by the way, Vrabes, happy birthday, bud. The big 5-1. And dude, what a year it's been for you, right? I'm talking about the Super Bowl, of course. Remember that? Remember when Vrabel took the Patriots to the Super Bowl in his first year as their head coach? Yet neither do I. For some reason, all I can remember is the smut faucet. And my memory does not go back any further than that faucet. For some reason, the only images in my head right now when I think of this guy are that dimly lit New York City bar, that blackjack table at that casino, the walk down that long dock to the pregnant love boat, and of course, the balcony and the couples resort in Arizona and the hot tub at that same resort. Somehow, I just try as I may, I can't seem to access the image of the dude prowling the sidelines of the Super Bowl in February. And I'm sure I'm not the only one. Which brings me back to my first point. We all miss football, but nobody needs real football games that actually count more than Mike Vrabel and the Patriots. And obviously his boss, Bob Kraft, is aware of this because Bob tried his very hardest to cheer Vrabes up on his birthday, which wasn't awkward or cringy at all. I mean, what a fail, as you're about to find out. See, it wasn't just Kraft trying to go above and beyond for the birthday boy. There was a second noteworthy person who showed up in Foxborough today. See if you can spot this person in this video of the team singing happy birthday to Vrabes.

0: whoa. They're bringing grandmas in?
1: We can't pet patriotism. Too much, but happy thank you so much.
0: What? Why was that grandma rocking that Pat the Patriot suit? Holy crap, Bob. A field trip for the entire organization to Orchids of Asia would have been a better and less offensive idea than that. First of all, that would have been way better. You know what would have been way better? If Pat Patriot ripped off his head and it was Diana Russini underneath there. Now that would have been a real birthday surprise for Vraves. You want to cheer the coach up? That's how you cheer the coach up. Dude, was that really Bon Jovi? I barely recognize the dude. Why does Bon Jovi look almost exactly like Bob Kraft now? Of course they had to flash a Bon Jovi graphic up there for the players so they could understand who the old lady in the Pat Patriot costume was. Even I wasn't sure at first. Players must have been like, is that Bob's mom? Is that Bob's sister? I gotta say, really missed an opportunity there, Bon Jovi. Because it would have been so epic if right when he ripped off that head, the chorus of Have a Nice Day dropped in. That would have been awesome. I mean, go ahead and produce that thing up a little bit. That wouldn't have been that hard. The second he ripped that head off, just bam, right into the chorus. Have a Nice Day. Have a Nice Day. He yells at Vraves, for you I did this. For you I did this. And I'm sure Vraves was looking at him like, why, bro? I've gone through a few things. I'm still in it. But man, this is awkward. Really awkward and not making it better. Bro, this might actually be more awkward. These 5 seconds might be more awkward than me being caught in a 5-year affair with that NFL insider.
2: Oh.
0: I mean, he's pretty random, sort of. But not really, because I know he's a Patriots fan and a buddy of Bob Kraft's, but it's still goofy as hell. Goofy as hell that he flew in for the day to dress up as Pat Patriot? To cheer up Mike Vrabel? He's not an 8-year-old whose dog just died. He got caught running around on his wife for a half a decade with a national NFL insider. We don't need to treat Vrabel like a make-a-wish kid. And if you were going to do that, at least roll out somebody contemporary and relevant for your little stunt instead of the guy who wrote, have a nice day. I'll have a cup of coffee. Come here often. Good weather we're having. And by the way, I can't wait for the follow-up to that song. Have a nice affair. Which is Bon Jovi singing Have a Nice Day over the adultery alarm.
3: My wife went through my phone.
2: Wow.
4: Sex with me.
0: I mean, even if Bon Jovi had shown up in Foxborough with a brand new single, it probably wouldn't have been very fresh or very good. I mean, after all, last we saw Bon Jovi, he was writing Have a Nice Day. Does it get any more trite than that? But anyway, at least it would have been new. And maybe cool.
2: Oh.
0: If this was playing when Bon Jovi ripped the mascot head off, it would have been straight fire. Didn't even have to be Have a Nice Affair either. He has a lot of other options like He Gives Love a Bad Name or It's His Life. He'll bang who he wants to. Or Living on a Lie.
5: You ever been on a
0: See what I mean? Totally missed opportunities across the board. BJ?
2: Oh.
0: But hey, at least I'll give them this much. At least this stunt is better than bringing a puppy up to the podium.
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5: DTF St. Louis, Widow's Bay, and Bad Bunny all won big at the Creative Arts Emmy Awards over the weekend. Bad Bunny won his first Emmy for his Super Bowl halftime performance, which took home 7 awards. The late Rob Reiner was also awarded an Emmy for his guest appearance on The Bear.
6: I'm not that person.
5: A24 has released a first look at You Can See Everything, a new documentary by Lance Oppenheim and comedian Nathan Fielder. Fielder and his crew received intimate access to convicted fraudster Elizabeth Holmes in the weeks leading up to her prison sentence. You Can See Everything comes to theaters this October. Taylor Swift is topping the country charts for the first time in 13 years with I Knew It, I Knew You. The hit single was written for Pixar's latest film, Toy Story 5. Disney is the parent company of Pixar and ABC News. Chuck Sievertson, ABC News. From ABC News, Wall Street Now. U.S. markets were closed for the Labor Day holiday. Global shares were mixed with benchmarks in Tokyo and Seoul, leading gains thanks to buying of computer chip makers. Brent crude oil inched closer to $100 a barrel as the U.S. military denied Iran had struck an uncrewed American military vessel in the Strait of Hormuz, which remains effectively closed. Investors are cautiously awaiting inflation data due later this week and the Federal Reserve Board's next interest rate move. Inflation has been averaging over the Fed's 2% target for about 5 years now. Jaguar Land Rover announced plans to cut 4,000 jobs globally to cut costs and better compete with Chinese electric car makers. The company says it'll help achieve $2.3 billion in savings over the next 2 years. Premiering this week at the Venice Film Festival, Musk. Alex Gibney's new documentary examining the power and influence of Elon Musk. Gibney describes him as a master of stock pumping rather than invention. Chuck Sievertson, ABC News.
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0: Happy Memorial Day, clones. You are listening to the Best of the Jim Rome Show. V, what's going on, my brother?
1: Scrub Saturday Show. More like Mud Saturday Show. Am I right, Jim?
0: You're not right, my guy. You are not right about any of this, but here you are. Here you are, bro. What exactly, that I don't know, what exactly is on your mind today, V?
1: Well, Jimmy, you know, you're my brother. Regardless, you are my brother, and I'm here to make the show better. So I have a proposition to take to you. If I did a call right now, straight sports take, and it got racked, would you consider playing part two of that video?
0: Okay, see, here's the thing, dude. My problem with you, V, is most of your stuff is crap and diarrhea, but I know you have it in you to get racked anytime you want. So you put that in a very, very good way, would I consider? Because if it's binary, if it's like, if I get racked, will you play it? The answer is no. Because, V, I know you, dude. You probably will get racked. All right, V. If you get racked...
1: It's been a while since I got racked, dude. I don't know. It's been a while.
0: Yeah, but because you don't want to get racked. If you wanted to get racked, you would always get racked. You don't want to get racked.
1: This game is hard, dog.
0: This racking game is not hard, dog, for you. All right, here's our deal. I will do this because we are brothers somehow. If you get racked, I will consider it, but I will not promise it. But you have to get racked, and only for consideration.
1: Okay, sounds good. For my consideration. Okay.
0: Consideration.
1: No diarrhea stuff. No Jed York at his erectional rub station. Nothing like that. Just straight sports. Okay?
0: That's it.
1: Okay. Well, yesterday at the end of the show, we're talking about our Vikings and J.J. McCarthy. And right now, I don't know if you know this, Jim, but the J.J. Truthers, a.k.a. Michigan Man, have infiltrated Skull Nation. And they're all over the media, all over X saying this. The Vikings felled JJ. None of it's on JJ. The Vikings felled him. And quoting KFC with the organizations fell young quarterbacks. Young quarterbacks don't fell. Really. The Vikings and KFC felled him. Okay. JJ had the best rookie situation ever. JJ's the only rookie to step into a 14-win team with a loaded offense, a loaded defense, and the best freaking receiver in the NFL. And he still sucked ass. And you know how hard it is to make Justin Jefferson look bad? He had the worst season of his career because of you, JJ. They're acting like this guy got drafted by the Browns or the Jets and just went straight into the tank because the team was ass. This is the exact opposite of that. The entire team is loaded, and he was ass. And then to blame KOC, which is an absolute joke. I mean, KOC made it work with Nick Mullins. Nick freaking Mullins had 300-yard games with KOC. With Josh Dobbs. KOC made it work. Heck, even Carson Wentz last year with one elbow, it worked. Which is why JJ Ass is now splitting refs with him. And they want to stop. And this too, Michigan Man is trying to say this. Stop comparing him to Sam Darnold. This is not Sam Darnold. Even though Darnold just left, we got rid of Sam Darnold for JJ. So I won't do that. But I'll compare JJ to someone else. Bo Nix, who is the guy we should have drafted. A pick after JJ McCarthy. And by the way, Nix was in a worse offense. Not the same talent that JJ had, and he balled the F out. And let's not pretend if he didn't break his foot, it would have been Bo Nix versus Sam Darnold in the Super Bowl. Let me say it again. Bo Nix versus Sam Darnold. Two guys the Vikings missed out on for you, JJ McCarthy. But you don't want us to take any blame to you. You think we failed you. That's a freaking joke, man. So look, I hope Kyler Murray balls out. JJ, you're probably going to have a good game tonight, and all the Michigan men are going to come out saying, see, look. He's going off against the third string. Look what he can do. But it's too late, man. It's time for you, Kyler. Kyler, take the reins and get us to the Super Bowl. Be in the fee for your consideration. Out.
2: Welcome to the Great Equalizer Show. My first guest is none other than the legend, Chan Ho Fart. Chan Ho, my man, number one, thanks for being here. And more importantly, are you on the toilet right now?
3: I had a lot of diarrhea.
2: Please tell me that you are hitting that with some toilet paper.
3: That's what you want to know? Yeah, I had a lot of diarrhea.
2: Someone get this man a plunger and some Febreze spray ASAP as possible.
3: Yeah, I had a diarrhea and then... Why? Well, it's funny.
2: Tommy, my man, you're telling me you're ready for our next guest? Jim, you'll never believe this, but we got coming into the studio the icon Najee freaking Davenport. Holy crap! No way, seriously? No, literally, holy crap! Najee Davenport in studio? Najee, we are ready for you, bro! Oh, look at that! He's ready.
4: Davenport! Davenport! Davenport! Davenport! Davenport!
2: Well, that's the best part of this show, man. It's real. It's authentic. Nothing is generated, and you never know what you're going
5: to
2: get.
5: Hey, Jim. Great to see you.
6: Brought a little snack.
2: Whoa. OJ and Mama Cass, welcome.
5: You never know what you'll get.
6: That's the best part.
2: So how was the studio tour?
6: Well, Jim, in honor of Diarrhea Day, I absolutely destroyed your studio toilet. The smell in there can kill a maggot.
2: You did what?
6: You're welcome.
2: Alex Hardy, put the suit on and go clean up that toilet.
6: Best believe I freckled that toilet, Alex.
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5: This sando is kind of big. Want me to slice it up?
8: Cut it, OJ. Cut it, OJ.
2: Come on, cut it, OJ. Cut it, OJ.
6: Delicious. Oh, I'm choking. Help.
2: Whoa, she's falling. The floor is cracking floor. Because she's so fat.
5: The ceiling is coming down.
0: V, you can go ahead and stop producing part three. Okay, so he freezes the last frame on Alvin burning a package of condoms.
9: No. Burning.
0: Welcome to the jungle. A very good Monday to you. My name is Jim Rome. All right. Hope you had a great weekend. What's going on? Let me start off by shouting out to my good friends in C-Town. Hey, Cleveland, this is for you.
10: This is for you.
11: Yeah. It has nothing to do about the performance. It's a little bit personal than that. So disrespectful.
0: Not game. Entitled at all. Not out of touch at all. Not oblivious at all. Or maybe the most oblivious athlete I've ever heard in my life.
12: The creep has been a pain in our side. 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My wife said it's never been put better.
0: He is TJ Ward.
13: It's human nature. You find success, it's like, ooh, I made it. But you can go to another level if you push a little bit harder and don't take, like you said, your foot off the pedal.
0: Speaking of a $140 prostitute, who knew methylene moved to Ohio?
14: Bigger than Madison Bumgarner.
0: There's catching a stray, and then there's catching a nuclear warhead. When was the last time any of us even thought about methylene?
14: Bye.
0: Hey, Brent, who's your favorite Joker?
15: When I was younger, it was Jack. I can't stop watching Heath Ledger. I mean, I bet I've watched it 150 times over the years.
0: If you lose enough, do you become the Joker? Or if you win enough, do you become the Joker?
15: Maybe it takes the Joker to win.
0: Anthony, leave me with this.
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19: Well, good afternoon, and we thank you for joining us for extended coverage. As we track Hurricane Lowell's approach to the islands, we're expecting an update from Kauai officials any minute now. First, we check in with Jocelyn Rose for the latest on the track. Hi, Jocelyn.
20: Hi, Gina. That's right. We do have some good news here to report. With the latest National Hurricane Center and National Weather Service update, we saw that Lowell was downgraded to a Category 2 hurricane. So that gradual weakening that we have been expected is on course, no longer at Category 3 levels. With Category 2 levels, those wind speeds are down a bit, which any kind of weakening is good news. We do still have those hurricane force winds. They're extending outward from the center about 60 miles. The tropical storm force winds extend even farther, about 175 miles from the center. Those ranges have been pretty consistent. So we do still have a hurricane warning in effect for Kauai County because there is the potential that they could see those hurricane force winds. And let's go ahead and take a look at the track and see why that is. With this Category 2 hurricane, we can see another update is that it's moving a bit faster than it was even a few hours ago. 17 miles per hour in talking about that forward motion as it moves north-northeast. And any type of faster motion is also going to be appreciated and something that we're going to be looking out for because that means it'll pass by us faster. We won't have as much of those lingering effects. Yesterday when we were checking, we saw that forward motion was incredibly slow. It was really just creeping it along at around 6 mile per hour pace. So seeing this, it's really jumped up in terms of that forward motion. The sustained wind speeds right now are at about 110 miles per hour. We do have some heavier gusts up to about 130 miles per hour. And you can see located about 275 miles southwest of Hilo. And we have just heard that we will be hearing from the mayor, Derek Kawakami. He's on Kauai with the latest from officials there. So let's see what they have.
7: 24 hours, the weather has changed significantly. Hurricane Lowell is going to come a little closer than anticipated. And what that really means to everybody is that we are asking everyone to start sheltering in place. Please, please, please do your part. And if you don't have to be on the roads, just be off of the road. We are trying to keep everybody safe. We're trying to keep our roadways safe. And I would be remiss if I didn't remind everybody that we have in our EOC some of the best at the subject matter of challenging situations and storms. We have people from across the state that have loaned their resources and manpower. We have people that have come from the mainland to assist with shelters. We have people that have sent resources, food, water, in case, and it's all landed here before Hurricane Lowell arrived, and so we're in a good position to be able to weather this storm as one community, one Kauai, one Niihau, one big family, and that includes our visitors as well. Right now, our biggest concern, of course, is impacts from Hurricane Lowell could include increased rain, which means if you are in a flood-prone area, we have a high degree of concern for your safety. If you live along our coastal areas, we're gonna see some surf that I myself, who have lived here my whole life, loves the ocean, hasn't seen the type of waves that is being forecasted to arrive. High wind areas, especially if you're in a valley, downslope area, we could have sustained winds, but those gusts are always a big, big, major concern. So if you live in one of these vulnerable areas, right now would be the time to call friends and family that live in safer places and to see if they'd be able to accommodate you. Of course, if that is not an option, we do have refuge centers open, but keep in mind, you're gonna have to bring your own supplies, your own bedding. If you have a pet, the refuge centers are pet friendly, but you need to have a crate. So keep those things in mind. Like I said, things are going to really ramp up, which is forecasted at about 2 o'clock on. It's always a tricky situation when we're dealing with a storm that escalates into the night hours and into the next morning. But in a sense, we know that most people will be off the road by then. Again, folks, we are only one small part of the operation. One small part. The bigger part of this whole equation is all of you folks. And I have to say, what I've observed over the last few days is nothing less than phenomenal. I've seen people getting out there, getting prepared. Yesterday, as I visited some of our stores that I expected to see large crowds, there wasn't any. In fact, when I talked to a few clerks, they said, hey, maybe up until lunch it was busy. And by then, people were already taking the necessary precautions. I couldn't be prouder of you folks. You're really, really taking a weight off of our shoulders. And we all have an obligation to take care of our first responders by keeping ourselves safe. We have to remember, we got some brave hearts out there that are willing to put themselves in harm's way, but they also have families to get home to. We want to keep them safe. Please, please, please. There's a tendency to call 911 to ask if roads are open, what the weather is going to do. We have a non-emergency hotline, but those are not for questions. Those are to give information on non-emergency matters. The number is 808-241-1711. Also, we oftentimes focus on our physical health. we have to really take into account the stresses and the mental health aspect. If you folks are getting nervous, if you have anxiety, and you just want to talk to somebody, Hawaii Cares has a number. It is 988. You can call or you can text. Do not be ashamed. We all need that kind of support. And we're going to get through this, folks. This is only temporary. For the folks that have been through Hurricane Iniki, we know what it's like. We will get through this. We will come together as a community. But right now is a time for all of us to be engaged, to know our role, to keep

We are under a flash flood warning and a high surf warning as well. You know, Mayor talked about some of the various threats we face, you know, forecast specifics. I'm not going to really delve into too much. It is we need to be ready for those triple threats. High wind, rainfall, flooding, flash, and then finally surge. Forecast tracks, but the threats will be to stay informed. Hopefully preparations are made. If not, last chance. Conditions are rapidly deteriorating. You know, we're having multiple rivers reaching flood stage. You know, Hanalei, you know, we could have a prolonged closure out there of the Kuhio Highway, but other areas island-wide could be affected. You know, potential timing, again, that is really hard to say exactly when the peaks will be. We're told the overnight hours will likely be the worst, but again, with conditions deteriorating even now, public is asked to stay at home, if possible, not to travel unless absolutely necessary. The wind field, the talk of shear, great stuff, but just know that the field extends several miles from center, hundreds of miles for the tropical storm force wind. So with that, yes, don't get too caught up in each forecast update. Again, as I said, the main threats persist for this event. Storm surge, though, I will say we are particularly concerned with, because with storm surge, they're telling us now a potential 2 to 4 feet of surge. And we also have increased surf action. Unfortunately, we do not have very detailed modeling as we do for an incident such as a tsunami warning. Tsunami warnings, they can do modeling, and we've done very comprehensive modeling for our standard tsunami zones and our extreme tsunami. With a storm, too many different variables, the direction, the intensity, proximity, you know, what angle it's coming from. So with that, we can just do our best, most educated, you know, predictions, working with our subject matter experts in the Weather Service. You know, we are working on, as best we can, you know, products to share with the public as far as advising what can be done if we have the worst with storm surge. And right now, I'll tell you, people need to be aware of that potential threat, be aware, and if they can safely shelter in place, can do so. You know, vertical evacuation is an option if you're in a multi-story building along the coastline. If you have a safer place to go, or if you feel unsafe and have the need to or want to evacuate, then you can to another location with a friend, family, another building, or if need be, one of our shelters or refuge areas, what we call refuge areas. More on the refuge areas. You know, we've opened 5 sites around the island. Those have already been published, but you know, they include the Kilauea Neighborhood Center, Kapa'a Middle School, the Kauai High School, the Kalaheo Neighborhood Center, and the Waimea Canyon Middle School. You know, we are able to surge if need be. We've had been greatly augmented by off-island resources for staffing. As you know, pets are allowed. People are asked to bring their own crates if possible. And note that we don't have supplies or provisions at these refuge areas. So people need to bring their supply kit, their go kit, their bedding, their toiletries, medications, or anything like that that they may need. We do consider our refuge areas as refuges of last resort. Although they offer some protection and they're preferable to being outdoors or in a single wall home, non-hardened, you know, older construction, you know, we do have limited space. The general public is advised that square footage, we rate them at 10 square feet per person, 7 square feet per person if we surge. So if you do have access to a safe facility outside of a hazardous area, you might be more comfortable sheltering in place with a friend, family, or at a private place. Yep. Closures. All county parks and campgrounds have been closed, including the Wailoa Golf Course, until further notice. State parks and forest reserves are closed, as well as the Pacific Missile Range facility recreational sites. And note that additional county facilities and services may close on short to no notice. Refuse pickup is running as scheduled today, so people can still put their bins out, but again, that

0: can shut down once it gets too hazardous. And coastal roads can close with little to no notice or warning, as can highways. Like I already talked about Hanalei with the flash flood warning right now. So again, what do we need from the public? Stay home unless you absolutely need to travel. Check with your kupuna friends and neighbors or those who may require assistance. Make sure they're okay. Of course, be very careful. No unnecessary movement outside the home. So that means no outdoor recreation, camping, I mean hiking, swimming, surfing, even stream caution. I mean crossings can be very hazardous. You hear the National Weather Service when they say you come to a flooded crossing, even in a vehicle, turn around, don't drown. Now's the time to heed that advice. For those who are not already on the county's mass notification system, you can sign up for our alerts by texting Kauai EMA to the number 888-777. Okay. Finally, for 911 calls, please our 911 system only for actual emergencies. Otherwise, you can reach out to the Kauai Police Department non-emergency line at 241-1711. So, to wrap up, my proclamation, the government, and that is better expediting and enabling our whole community team to prepare for this event and to respond. So, as Mayor noted, we have a team, community, Team Kauai, county partners, state, federal, non-governmental, private sector, community-based partners, the full court press, all hands on deck. Kauai, we have a culture of collaboration and cooperation, born out of hard lessons from Iwa and Iniki and other disasters since. We all had to come together. That's our culture, that's our way. That's it for me. Mahalo.
1: Gosh, my apologies. I had to mention some critical information for parents and students, county and state leaders. Upon having a deep conversation with Governor Green, Major General Logan, Superintendent Hayashi, and then, of course, our own complex area superintendent, Leila Kobayashi, we've all agreed that tomorrow, Tuesday, public schools will be canceled. State and county offices will be closed. This will allow for us to have a safe recovery. We still don't know because this storm is anticipated to, you know, keep on escalating into the night, into the morning hours. Those early morning hours when parents are usually driving their kids to school is when our crews will be out there probably doing damage assessments if it's safe enough to do. So again, for parents, students, and for our community at large, public schools will be closed tomorrow, as well as county and state offices. I also want to take this opportunity to thank Governor Green, his administration, his leadership team, and Major General Logan, and across the state, the outpouring of support has just been tremendous. I want to thank Mayor Blangiardi for sending some of his public information officers. Again, folks, I cannot begin to say how impressed and how supremely confident I am that we have the right people in the right places to be able to get through this situation. And I have the ultimate confidence in each and every one of you because I know that each and every one of you out there cares about this community, you care about each other, and that's what it's going to take to get through this. So thank you very, very much again.
2: Mahalo, Mayor Kawakami and Administrator Ushio. At this time, we'll go ahead and open the floor for questions from the agencies in the room. Go ahead.
3: I have a question about the use of civil defense sirens. What's your folks' plans on activating those if those are in place?
2: So civil defense is the question in the room.
0: Yeah, so with sirens, they are perhaps our most well-known of our full-range, multi-layered public warning and notification system. So to that question, you know, we have and will use sirens if need be. So what we're looking at now, it'll come down to very specific path and, you know, the best information we can gather by end of day today if we are going to use them. That being said, Ni'ihau is the greatest concern. We have been in contact, not just daily, but multiple times per day with the Robinson Ohana, and through them, the residents of Ni'ihau. They have full information from us. They have hardened structures on island where they can safely seek cover. To that, we do have an outdoor warning siren that was dedicated on Ni'ihau with the cooperation of Haima and the State Department of Defense. And we are able to activate that remotely via satellite signal. So that is a consideration on the table. For Kauai, it'll come down to the likelihood of whether or not we get hurricane force wind impacts. Again, I said multi-layered system. Sirens are just one of our tools, and they are not our most powerful tool. So, you know, I know in prior disasters, there's been a lot said about the use of sirens, and we do use them, but our wireless emergency alerts, the ones that go to your cell phones, the local mass notification, cell phone texts, email, our press releases, the emergency alert system going to TV and radio cut-ins, highway message boards, private apps. A lot of the media partners are here, and all of you, or many of you, have apps. Multiple means that the public is able to use. So sirens will be just one tool that we may use if deemed necessary. We've used all of the other ones already. So, thank you.
2: Here, next question. Go ahead. New York Times.
4: Oh, how's it? We all got the alerts, about the Hanalei Bridge. Can you describe what the concern is if the bridge goes out? Like, it will it be like 2018 when, you know, the community was cut off? And is that, like, you know, a primary concern now as it's raining, that, you know, that community could be cut off?
2: Question is about Hanalei Bridge being closed.
0: So in Hanalei, you know, Kauai is a resilient community, but particularly our North Shore community is particularly so. You know, they have seen an event that became the national United States 24-hour rainfall record, 49.69 inches of rain in 24 hours in 2018 incident. Major landslides that ended up closing the highway without complete reopening for the general public. For over a year, we've seen a Hanalei Hill incident where an entire hillside came down over the highway, and for several days that community was cut off. So time and time again, they have been isolated out there, but there are many community partners out there that we've partnered with, who in fact lead the community efforts and the government to a large extent. We just support. So they're resilient. Being cut off for 24 hours, 48 hours, 72 hours plus is a possibility, but community is ready. The way our weather partners are telling us, upon the storm's passage, we should see improvement in the weather. And if need be, we have operational capability to insert resources by boat. You know, we have ability to access rotor wing or military helicopters. It's something we've done many times. If you look back to the 2018 incident, we even used military landing craft to insert assets in the isolated community. So we're on top of it. Thank you.
2: Take civil beat.
5: Can you provide an update on the refuge areas, like how many people have sought shelter across all five that are open so far?
2: Question in the room is about shelters.
0: Okay, with the refuge areas, I apologize. I don't have the latest information, but I believe peak populations overnight were about 30. That being said, we did not see, we didn't see the worst impacts yet overnight. And much of that 30 may be due to the closure of our camping areas and beach parks and movement of houseless residents. But we could see much more tonight, and we'll be able to provide updates as those numbers increase.
6: Sorry, if I can be back. You know, can you just describe what, if anything, has been done since, say, Hurricane Nikita, for more shelters or to build fortified roads or any sort of infrastructure work?
0: Yeah. So it's difficult for me to talk about this full spectrum of things done since Iniki. Otherwise, it's going to take up too much time, but I will try, and I don't have the full knowledge, but I can tell you right now, emergency management-wise, you know, with the implementation and passage of HRS Chapter 127A in 2014, you know, the roles and responsibilities and powers of governor and mayor, state and county government were greatly, were updated from the Cold War era civil defense language, greatly expediting how we operate. And, you know, I think overall implementation of that and the national incident management system, incident command system, has improved how we operate. Technology-wise, everything from forecasting, modeling, to telecommunications, our backup systems, you know, there's a story about how the mayor at the time, Mary Kimura, had to talk on ham radio, amateur radio, with to get off island. Now we have so many different means of backup communications, different radio systems, satellite-based packages, FirstNet, in addition to our public safety radio systems, the state's 700 shared blended system, or Highwind, and many others. So we have improvements there. As far as infrastructure, many different improvements as well. I will say that, you know, you had asked about our refuge areas or shelters. Many have been retrofitted over a retrofit program led by the state at Haima. The legislature and governor passed significantly increased funding with the last session. And we have slowly but surely built a lot stronger facilities or improved what we've had. So now, you know, we have, back in the day, we had no standard, but we implemented a best available refuge area or BARA standard. We have various facilities that have been hardened to certain categories of hurricane resistance around the island. In fact, the ones that we selected were among the best we have available for this particular disaster, given the magnitude of the storm. So many, many improvements, but alas, technology can have setbacks as well. As you know, we go forward, we no longer use copper wire on the island, so without power, the landline phones and other things go down. So those are just things to consider. You know, technology is good, advances are good, but it always comes down to personal and family preparedness first. And, you know, government and our partners will do our best from our end, but it starts with each and every one of your viewers in the public. Thank you.
1: I'll just quickly add on something a little bit more tangible. Back in 2012, Principal Nathan Iwohi at Kapaa Middle School brought to my attention at the time when I was in the House of Representatives that when we look at school facilities, oftentimes we take a look at the design elements, the aesthetics, the architecture. He had a bigger concern about storm shelters and being able to use school facilities and to harden those structures. So as a result of Principal Iohi at the time, the legislature was able to appropriate some funding to help harden up Kapaa Middle School, and I think that's one of the reasons why it's a refuge center as well, same as Kilauea Gym. So I think across the board, government is taking a look at our facilities to be much more multi-purpose, especially in regards to sheltering people and keeping them safe. The biggest game changer has been, though, since Hurricane Iniki, when we had a lot of single wall construction, Toton roof, the building codes have improved significantly. Because back then we realized that having safer structures and being able to shelter people in place is the safest option to be able to weather a storm. And so I know our focus has been on building facilities for sheltering, but when we're dealing with a community, we learn from these past occurrences to make improvements in both our infrastructure, but also in the structures that we build to house people as well. So I would say those are some big game changers as well.
2: Are there any other questions here in the room? I'll go ahead and go to them.
3: Thank you. In your folks' discussions with forecasters at the National Weather Service, how concerned are you with the direction that it's moving, that this could end up being a direct hit overnight?
2: Question in the room is, if the hurricane becomes a direct hit, and how concerned?
0: Again, with the variation from forecast to forecast, and really the readiness posture that our team is taking. We're considering, I've said, we are preparing for the worst, for that direct hit. And if it isn't, terrific. That's what we all hope and pray for. But we are treating it as if we are preparing for a direct hit.
2: I'll go ahead and go to you.
4: Speaking of NEC and maybe even EVA, and now, you know, this about possible direct hit, going along what Mayor was saying about mental health, you know, what are you hearing from the community in terms of trauma about, you know, the similarities between now and NEC?
2: Question in the room is about mental health and the differences now between hurricanes previously to how things are being done now.
1: Well, I think the topic of mental health overall in regards to just our general society and changing times has been more of an open conversation, which is a great thing, especially amongst young men. For some reason, they think they're less of a man if they have to seek treatment and health, and yet they spend hours in the gym taking care of their physical health and their physical bodies. And so I think we've evolved tremendously where young men are now speaking openly about being vulnerable, how it's okay to be afraid, how it's okay to express your emotions and to seek help. So I think in regards to different differences between Hurricane Iniki, of which I was 15 years old at the time, up until now, technology has helped out a lot. There are apps that help you create structures of mindfulness. But like I said earlier before, Hawaii Cares has an easy to access hotline. It's 988. You can text or call. They're available 24 hours a day, 7 days a week. And even as we get out of this storm, we're always keeping an eye on the community at large for any sort of telltale signs of anxiety. Even amongst our team, I'm reminding them all the time that we're here to protect the community, and sometimes we get into a mindset where we have to be indestructible brave hearts. We're all human. And right now, I can just imagine that folks that have gone through Hurricane Iniki, I was fortunate to have gone through it, but no significant damage. My wife's family, on the other hand, went through some pretty significant damage. They are at home as a family, so I'm always checking in on them. And that's where the community plays a huge role. As friends and family members, you know your friends and you know your family members better than anybody else. If you start seeing a change of character, people feeling out of sorts, talk to them, reach out to them. If you yourself are feeling anxious, feeling depressed, feeling anxiety, it just won't go away, do not hesitate to seek help. There are people out there that want to help. There are folks out there willing to tell their story, and I would say that it makes my heart smile to know that the topic of mental health is a discussion that's happening openly right now, and it shouldn't be brushed under the rug. Thank you.
2: As the response continues throughout the day, we've got time for one more question.
3: It's a quick one. Have you folks heard of any evacuations of Ohana Niihau leaving the island?
2: Question is about Ohana Niihau having to evacuate and leave the island.
3: Or have anyone already left?
2: Or has anyone ever left?
0: So in our discussions with the Robinson Ohana, we know that much earlier, several days prior, they had been considering if anyone may need to be evacuated from the island. I'm not aware tracking if any of that has taken place. We did offer assistance if they need it, but they do have their own helicopter and other assets. And yeah, to my knowledge, I do not know if anyone was evacuated.
2: That concludes today's press conference. We will continue to monitor conditions closely and coordinate with our federal, state, and county partners as the situation develops. Any additional updates will be shared as information becomes available through the County of Kauai's official communication channels. I want to say mahalo to everyone for being here today, and mahalo for helping us keep our community informed and safe. Mahalo.
7: Just heard there, that's the latest from Kauai, where Kauai is under a hurricane warning for Kauai and Niihau, and officials there saying Niihau is their biggest concern, along with surge and surf there for the islands that are going to get what their Kawakami said, surf that he's never even seen in his lifetime there, and he was through Iniki.
8: Absolutely, and while that is the main concern statewide, we don't want to leave out Oahu. We do also have a tropical storm warning in effect for this island here, so that's going to be something that we keep an eye on, because we're next up in line for the most impacts there.
7: That's right. Do stay with us. We're going to take a quick break, and we'll be right back with more storm coverage on KHON2.
8: Thank you for joining.
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7: There are certainly the impacts of the hurricane force winds, which extend very far out from the center, could be felt on Kauai. We just wrapped up a press conference with Kauai County where they listed Niihau as their main concern. They did say the folks there have hardened structures. They had some discussion with the Robinson family about evacuating folks if they wanted to prior to this happening. Now, there are refuge centers open on Kauai. Kauai County's mayor is asking people already to shelter in place. If you don't have to be on the roads, please do stay off. The other big concern for Kauai County, of course, the rain and the wind, but also storm surge and surf. We have Nikki Shenfeld live in Poipu, who's going to get a lot more into that on Kauai. Nikki, what are you seeing there?
13: Well, Gina, we've been dealing with the outer bands throughout the morning. So a little bit earlier, we were down by Brenneke's, and it was dumping. And, you know, it was windy, but it wasn't as windy as it just got within, like, the last 15 minutes or so. But it's not raining. So, it's, pun intended, it's whiplash for sure. So right behind me, though, the ocean. I just saw a 20-foot set come through face value, so it is picking up. You can see the wind just completely blowing out the waves. So, I mean, it's even more powerful than it looks, but again, that wind is so strong that it's just completely blowing it out. Officials urging everyone to stay home. The road right down there, right where we're staying in Poipu in Koloa Landing, Ho'onani Road, that was washing over, the waves were washing over last night, and it's probably double the size now. So, you know, officials are just, please just stay home, off the roads, because you don't want to get stuck in ocean water like that. Again, it's just supposed to get bigger as Lowell approaches, up to 30 feet for South Shores. South Shores, that rarely happens. And when we were talking to Chief Kalani Vieira earlier today, he said he couldn't even remember the last time there was probably 30-foot waves for the South Shore of Kauai. Maybe Iniki, maybe Eva, but it takes a hurricane for it to get that big for the South Shore. But here's a little bit more about what he had to say about the beaches today.
14: We highly encourage people to stay away from our beaches today. As you can see, the weather is not very great for beaches. Obviously, it will get worse. So it's not worth the risk for yourself and your self-safety and for our first responders. So we highly encourage everybody to stay away from our beaches today.
15: Your message, because there's some low-lying coastal areas, especially with roads. People get antsy when they're staying at home, but what is your messaging for, like, Ho'one Street or Ho'onani?
14: Yeah, so if you live close by to the ocean front, obviously we have some spots on the south shore that we do have high surf and high tide. The water do come into the road, so we highly suggest people stay off the roads, hunker down. If you feel to evacuate, please evacuate. There's evacuation centers available all across our island today. And the best thing to do is be smart and be safe and stay indoors.
15: Because the 15-footer face values are already coming in. 30 feet, how rare is that for a south shore?
14: So usually you won't see that kind of huge surf on the south shore as our north shore. I think the last time we got that predicted size was probably the last hurricanes that we have, Eva and Iniki. So right now is just the start of the front that's coming in. It's going to get worse later on this afternoon. The winds are going to be much stronger. The surf is going to be much bigger. It's not safe to be on the outside. So everybody, listen to the advising and keep prepared and keep yourself safe and your family safe. Usually you won't see that kind of huge surf on the south shore as our north shore. I think the last time we got that predicted size was probably the last hurricanes that we have, Eva and Iniki. So right now is just the start of the front that's coming in. It's going to get worse later on this afternoon. The winds are going to be much stronger. The surf is going to be much bigger. It's not safe to be on the outside. Tonight we expected the probably the most impact from the storm, and our tower here is located really close to the water, so just as a precautionary measure, we've moved the tower back, and hopefully the storm doesn't damage it or whatever, so we can go back to our normal operations tomorrow.
13: And I had mentioned that we were in a pause from the rain at the moment, but earlier we were going to try and make it over to Hanapepe, get as close as we could towards like Ni'ihau and towards the west side. But I had our cameraman, Jason Sakamoto, turn around because the conditions were just so bad when we were driving. You could barely see maybe 5-6 feet in front of you. Right now we're looking at footage from Kalaheo. You saw some people that were doing last minute boarding up of their house. And or their businesses, excuse me. It was kind of eerie yesterday. We went out to dinner last night. It was that calm before the storm, feeling kind of eerie. You saw visitors just enjoying themselves, having a good time, just knowing that the conditions were going to change. This morning we ran into a store right after that trip to Kalaheo, and you just saw all the visitors grabbing hot dogs, grabbing the little supplies that were left, because they know that most of the restaurants and businesses are going to be closed this evening, especially because Lowell's just tracking closer and closer. But again, everyone, please stay off of the roads, stay home. We're gonna see the rain come back very shortly, and we're getting ready for some more powerful gusts and especially powerful waves as the day continues. But that's the latest from Poipu, and I'll send it back to you.
7: Thank you, Nikki. And of course, we have Oahu is under tropical storm warning. Jill Kuramoto is live with our civil defense and emergency management here. Jill, what are you hearing?
16: Hi, Gina. Right. We are no longer watching the storm here on Oahu. We are in a tropical storm warning. So we're here at the Fosse Municipal Building, and I've got Dr. Randy Collins, the director of the Department of Emergency Management here, to give us the latest on what we're doing as far as storm preparations. And yes, Dr. Collins, now that we are in a storm warning, how did that change as far as city preparations?
17: Yeah, it changed significantly because that slight change in that forecast really put us over a threshold where we wanted to just monitor into moving into leaning forward. And so we are absolutely leaning forward. We've elevated the Emergency Operations Center status. We brought in all the different agencies that we need to use to support what might be happening out in the storm. We're really expecting some wind tonight on the western part of the island and rain throughout the day on the windward side of the island. And as we know from yesterday we had some flooding effects, and so we're going to continue to monitor the rain and what kind of effects those might have in that particular area. But we've opened all the stream mouths with DFM, and DFM and HDOT are working very closely together for any reports of debris that may be bunching up, and we're going to go grab that. We are working with all the public safety agencies to make sure that they are pre-positioned and ready to respond to any type of emergency calls based on flooding or wind damage and that sort of thing. And we're also activating a shelter in the western part of the in Nanakuli to make sure that we can get people out of the area there. That would be a refuge of last resort, and really encouraging people to go to their alternate plans, friends, families, their work, and then use that refuge of last resort at Nanakuli Elementary as that if they have no other place to go.
16: Okay, so yeah, you touched on one of my next questions, was the shelters. Nanakuli, we know, you just said, has opened or will open at 5 o'clock. What about other areas?
17: So we'll monitor the other areas. We are working with Red Cross and other MassCare partners to identify shelters that we may need to activate in a hurry, more for rain events on the windward side. But as of right now, we're not ready to open those, and we will only activate those if the situation requires it.
16: What concerns you most right now with the storm? I think you were saying flooding or the rain and wind, I guess. But tell me, what are you most concerned about, and what areas in particular are you most concerned about?
17: Yeah, most concerned largely with the wind gusts that could happen, that could be very strong, up to 60 miles per hour in that western part of the island, as I mentioned. And then again, just the flooding that could happen. We don't really anticipate a lot of rain, but isolated, there could be a lot of rain. And as we saw yesterday, especially with as much as it rained yesterday and the saturation already, we could see spikes based on different rain bands that come through. So we're going to be monitoring those. We have the Weather Service downstairs with us in that Emergency Operations Center. They've assured us we're going to get some heads up on some of those locations, and we're just going to monitor those and make sure that we take actions as appropriate based on the impacts on the ground.
16: Okay. I know one of the questions we have, and many families are going to have right now, is what about our schools? Have we had any discussion yet with what's going to happen with Oahu schools?
17: I believe that the governor and the mayor have been discussing schools, and they're going to make a decision on that a little bit later today, more toward the 4 o'clock time frame. I don't know really where they're at with that based on that.
16: Okay. When should people, I know we were telling people to be prepared now,
17: yes,
16: right? Don't wait until it starts raining. But when should people think about evacuating? I guess that's another question. And how would you go about letting them know that they should do that?
17: Yeah, so typically when we're monitoring the weather and when we need to evacuate particular areas, the focus is really going to be on a get ready, get set, go kind of thing. And when we talk about get ready, any of those people that might need to leave earlier, kapuna, or you have animals that need prepped, or small children, that sort of thing, then you want to go earlier. And then others may, you know, might be able to wait for the get set, go kind of thing. So we'll try to give as advance notice as we can based on the weather that we have. Sometimes those go pretty quick. But right now, I don't really anticipate evacuations being a big part of this response based on what we're seeing in the forecast.
16: But we do know that it can happen pretty quickly, as we saw just over the weekend, right? We had, 6 inches of rain in 2 hours? So it could come pretty quickly.
17: The rain can come quickly, and so we want everybody to remain vigilant. And, you know, just like we found out in the Kona low storms as well, sometimes, you know, the radars and everything don't give you all the information that you need, and we have to be prepared for that. And so as long as everybody's remaining vigilant and, you know, paying attention to what we're messaging, and, again, I would encourage everyone to sign up for H&L Alerts, hnlalert.gov, and you can sign up for the weather information, traffic information, lots of different information that we can provide, keeping people in the know and also understanding what actions we want them to take should situations get worse.
16: And we've been through several storms now. Are you getting the feeling that maybe the community, or are you concerned that the community might be getting a little storm fatigued at this point?
17: I haven't really seen that. I believe that many people are still staying vigilant, and I really appreciate that. The last thing that we do want, and you're right, the last thing that we do want is fatigue. And, well, they keep talking about these storms and, you know, nothing significant happens or doesn't significantly happen in their particular area. But really, especially with these storms where they're a little ambiguous in terms of the forecast, we have to be ready at all times, because at any time it could be a really bad downpour or a really strong wind gust that really just, you know, takes advantage of the vulnerability or the fragility of the island.
16: Exactly. Okay. So now, if conditions deteriorate quickly, say we lose out cell power or cell service power, how would you go about notifying people about emergency responses?
17: Well, first and foremost, that's where I think preparedness on the individual really comes into play. We want people to make sure that their phones are charged up now, any of their battery-operated things are charged up now. If they have generators or battery backups, that those are properly maintained and that sort of thing. But also, NOAA weather radio in your home is the best way to get notifications. It's battery-operated as well as plugged into the wall, so if power goes out, you're still going to get those notifications over that NOAA weather radio. And then, you know, any type of regular radio, too, will be broadcasting any emergency things through the emergency broadcast system, which goes over your regular radio as well as the NOAA weather radio.
16: Okay. And touching on these previous storms, is there anything that we've learned from, I guess, Lala's most significant one lately, that we can do better this time around?
17: Oh, yeah. We are a growth-minded organization, and we're always getting better. You know, a lot of that has to change based on the available resources, as some resources get moved in and out and that sort of thing. And, you know, we've shifted resources to Kauai to support them. But that being said, one of the lessons learned was leaning forward. And as soon as we realized this morning that the forecast has changed, we've leaned forward and now are pre-positioning high-water vehicles so that we're ready to respond for emergency situations, and we're just asking for the public to also lean forward, be vigilant, use some common sense, turn around, don't drown when you're, you know, crossing some roadways with water. You don't want to do that. And, you know, pay attention to what the surf is doing. We're expecting high surf. Stay out of the water as much as you can, and really just, again, remain vigilant and have your preparedness plans in place.
16: And we do have some backup here as well, right? You were mentioning that we do have some standby crews that are available if we do need things. Not yet.
17: Well, yeah, we have, we're working very closely. So one of the things that we did is we're activating the Joint Operations Center, where public safety really pulls together their police, fire, EMS, and ocean safety divisions and work out more of a tactical plan for how we're going to respond. They're activating, and they're working closely with us at DEM and the Emergency Operations Center, and even additional resources from the National Guard. So we're pulling all of those resources and getting them ready to respond should the situation require.
16: Okay. So final words as far as preparation now, we're tropical storm warning. What do you want people to really know? What's the big takeaway for residents on Oahu?
17: The big takeaway for residents on Oahu is stay vigilant. Know that we are expecting some wind this evening, some strong wind this evening, strong wind gusts that could cause some power outages, that could cause some difficulties in terms of, as you mentioned, you know, phones charged and that sort of thing. We want you to make sure that all those things are prepared, your vehicles are gassed up and so forth. And then on the rain side, you know, we're expecting road closures, as well as some streams may, you know, cross the Cam Highway or others that will close those roads. So expect those kinds of disruptions. And again, the rain can also cause some power disruptions as well. So those are the things we want people to pay attention to. Good day to stay home and not be outdoors, and just enjoy the family at home.
16: Thank you, Randy. Thanks for talking with us. I know that we'll probably get another important update a little bit later today as we get closer to the evening, but I appreciate your time. I know you're busy, so thank you for talking with us and sharing some important information.
18: Thanks for the opportunity.
16: Okay. All right. So that's the latest from the Fasi Municipal Building here in Honolulu. Back to you.
7: Well, thank you, Jill, and thank you for asking that important question. You know, schools through all of these storms have been, I'm not going to say last minute, because, you know, they make the decision eventually, but you think about the compounding volume of that. That's 165,000 to 180,000 if you count the charter schools.
19: Sure.
7: Not even mentioning the private schools, not even mentioning, you know, our community colleges and colleges. So one of the best things for the public right now would be a sooner call on the Oahu schools. Kauai, already closed, as well as state and county. Thank you, Jill, for asking that. We'll keep a close eye and hope to hear more from the governor.
18: And if you think that, you know, Oahu is under, you know, given the fact that we are under a tropical storm warning, that to me is justification enough to close the schools. But we'll wait and see.
7: Wait and see what they say.
18: Decision is coming hopefully sooner rather than later.
7: Meanwhile, we've got this monster behind. I don't mean this monster, that monster.
18: Oh, thanks.
7: Got this saint and that monster. What is going on with this storm?
18: So this is very interesting. Remember a few days ago, we were looking and tracking this curve, right? The system was moving west. It was moving west, and then it made this curve to the north. Well, now that it's made this curve to the north, every single update has nudged the track slightly to the east. And if you eyeball it, okay, sometimes you just gotta take what you see and you can possibly make assumptions. If you just eyeball this, it looks like it's making a beeline to Kauai County. And it's moving northeast. Now, also with this system, the eye has been becoming cloud-filled. That's a good thing. That means wind shear is affecting the intensity of the storm. Winds right now are about 110 miles per hour, 115-ish. So I want to show you this other curve that is expected to occur. Again, right now it's north-northeast. It looks like it's going to be very, very close or even over Kauai and Niihau. The curve that is going to occur is a curve to the west, and here's what's steering it. There is another low to the north of the state. This is it right here. Okay, it's kind of hard to see, but it's a low, and there's Lowell. This low is moving to the west, but right now, even though it's attracting Lowell, it's still too far to the north of Kauai. As it moves to the west, we should in turn see that curve, but that curve hasn't happened yet. Okay, that's the steering for this storm. So it's going to continue to move to the north northeast. The sooner this low to the north latches on to Lowell and curves it to the west, the better. So it is drawing the storm system from the south, but it's still not latched onto it to actually yank it away from the Hawaiian Islands. So for now, we have this north-northeast movement. And that's really what, at least I personally, am going to be looking out for with this system. When is it going to start to not track more east and track more westerly? Category 2 winds 110 miles per hour, gusts to 130. This is really great news here. Moving north-northeast at 17 miles per hour. That's the fastest speed that we've had on this storm. Even as of last night, it was kind of slow. It's down to about 10 miles per hour. Anything in double digits when it comes to these storm systems are great because it moves in and out faster. Now, the track, once again, it's north-northeast, and then that low to the north takes it and yanks it west. But it's probably going to happen more so after, quite honestly, after it passes Kauai. Winds are anywhere from a Category 2 to Category 1, 75 to 100 mile per hour winds. This would make it a low grade Category 1, and this makes it a solid Category 2. So that's what we're looking at. Location right now, 275 miles southwest of Lihue and 310 miles southwest of Honolulu. Winds, tropical or hurricane force winds, extend around 60 to 70 miles away from the center of the system, but the system itself will be within 75 to 100 miles. So we're really skirting with low-grade tropical or tropical high-grade tropical storm force winds along with low-grade hurricane force winds. That curve is going to be fairly critical at this point. Gina, we'll send it right back to you.
7: And you know, Justin, something else that in the Kauai County briefing that we just had, they talked about something else. It's a triple whammy: surge, mm-hmm. surf, mm-hmm. and tide.
18: Yeah.
7: And they're talking 20 to 30 feet on the south shore. I mean, it's like unheard of numbers.
18: That's happening right now.
7: Yeah.
18: Happening right now. And then we'll continue on through tonight. Now,
7: let's dive into that.
18: Yeah, okay. Because it's addition.
7: It is. I mean, we always, of course, think about the wind and the rain. That's a given. But this time around, mm-hmm. the surge and the surf.
18: Mm-hmm. Yeah. Historically, with storms like this, surge is the biggest issue. It is life-threatening. So we have 20 to 30-foot surge. Then, surf. Okay, that's the swell generated by Hurricane Lowell, 20 to 30 feet tonight. And then you add 2 to 4 feet of storm surge. And then you add about a foot to a foot and a half, a couple high tides going on. One is happening right now, and another one will happen overnight tonight. So you just add those numbers, 20 to 30 plus 2 to 4 plus 1.5 to 2 foot tide, and you've got, 35, 36 footers potentially overnight tonight.
7: Wow. And, Derek Kawakami, who was a teenager during Iniki, Elton Ushio, who was there with
18: was
7: Kima.
18: Yeah.
7: He's been a fixture there. All of them just remarking that besides, the island of Niihau itself as a whole being their biggest concern, they listed, surge and surf as among the biggest red flags.
18: If you live on the beach, imagine 35-foot waves moving into your property. Yeah.
7: In an area that it's not like you're on the North Shore and you're used to that. Right. Just amazing. We're going to take a quick break. Do stay right back. We're going to stay right with you for storm coverage.
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7: Thank you for joining us. We soon will have an interview that we're trying to establish a connection with to Ian Morrison with the National Weather Service. We've been closely watching the track, and our producer is going to keep us posted if we get him back online here shortly. The track has changed, a little bit back and forth, nudging more to the east, and it's something we're watching real close for this Hurricane Lowell. We've got Oahu under tropical storm warning, Niihau and Kauai under a tropical, under a hurricane warning. We have our Nathan Shinagawa's on windward Oahu. I mean, they're already feeling impacts even yesterday of, that wasn't heavy, even hurricane or tropical storm rain yet.
18: Heavy rain, for sure.
7: Let's go over to Nathan. What are you seeing over there, Nathan? All right. Well, you know, as we continue to talk about
0: family,
7: here we have
0: in what. I'm so sorry. So, hey, Gina. So, yes, like you said, I am here in Waiahole over at Seguin Family Farms. And yeah, like you said, they were dealing with some pretty serious flooding even yesterday. At about 3 o'clock, they said that they could see some flooding that gets to about 3 feet, so maybe right around here by the farm sign or even up to my waistline. They said it was that serious for about an hour, but an hour was all it took. The Seguin family say that they lost a lot of crops from bananas, eggplants, string beans during the Kona Lows and Lala. And they said they were just beginning to recover and replant when Lowell hit.
1: Weeks and months to fully restore what we had before the Kona Lows. And it took me 3 years to get the farm to where it was before March. And now each time, each flood, it's just, it pushes us back, pushes the work back, and it's just, it's getting overwhelming. It's really traumatic. It's just, my family and I are just getting tired.
0: So now take a look over here. Now this is where some of the banana trees were uprooted. Jordan told us that about 20 of them seem like they're gone for good. But the important thing is that as they continue to reassess damages, the one thing that really matters to them is that their whole family is staying safe. They do have a GoFundMe to help them out with some of the damages. It's Help Seguin Family Farm Recover After Waiahole Flooding. So if you want to help them out, that's where you can do it. Now if you want to take a look at the conditions that we're seeing right now, it's just mostly gloomy. We haven't seen too much rainfall while we were here. Been here for about an hour and a half, maybe some winds here and there, but as of right now, it is just gloomy. The Seguin family said that they are prepared for more weather to come if it comes to that, but that is where we are at right now. But for now, reporting live from Waiahole, this is Nathan Shinagawa, KHON2 News, working for Hawaii. Gina, back to you.
7: Thank you so much, Nathan. We do want to go to the National Weather Service now, where we have Ian Morrison with us. Ian, thank you so much for joining us. What are you seeing with the track?
2: Hey, good afternoon. Yeah, with the track, it's actually moving quite quickly now at 17 miles per hour towards the north-northeast. So it's looking like the forecast is on track. It's heading to an area what'll put it just off the coast of Niihau, out anywhere from 25 to 50 miles or so. And that track is all very important for all those impacts that we expect both on Kauai, Niihau, and Oahu.
7: And to the naked eye, it sure looks like, you know, what could be the equivalent of a direct hit just when you look at it on, you know, from the satellite and that. How far are these storm force winds extending? And what could the impact be as far away as Oahu, where we have the tropical storm warning?
2: Right. So we have the hurricane force winds are about 50 miles out from the center. And then the tropical storm force winds stretch out to about 150 miles from the center. So that plays also a very important role in those impact from the winds. We're already seeing the ocean waves and the kind of that wave setup begin to get going so far this afternoon, looking at the buoy readings this morning. They're starting to come up now, and that will continue to rise through the afternoon and into the evening hours.
7: At what point do you think this thing is going to start to get tugged westerly again?
2: We're hoping that there's going to be a turn from this kind of north-northeast and bring it to at least a straight north, if not a north-northwest, to bring it away from the islands. So that's like the key to the forecast is when is this turn to the north going to happen, how soon it's going to happen, and where it's going to happen. So we need it to kind of turn as soon as possible farther to the north to keep it away from the islands.
7: But that said, Kauai certainly, and now parts of Oahu would need to be in for a rough night ahead. What parts of Oahu do you think are the ones that should be the most on their toes?
2: Well, for Oahu, it's going to be the areas closest to the storm. So that'll be the Waianae coastline, of course. And also the higher elevations are going to see stronger winds, even with the winds stronger as you move up aloft, but also because of the terrain-induced acceleration of those winds. So those downslope areas with the southeast to southerly wind direction, you're going to see it downsloping both along the west side of the coast and also over on the windward coast, so Kaneohe, Kailua, and Waimanalo areas all the way up to Haula, we'll see those windy conditions.
7: All right, and in closing, we see that gunk, don't know what else to call it, heading up toward Big Island Way. What should the Big Island be ready for?
2: Yeah, so we have tropical moisture coming up. That outer rain band that we've been watching since yesterday moves slowly and slowly towards the Big Island. That's starting to make its way into the island now. So we'll see that what is in store for them. Right now, the forecast is anywhere from 10 to 14 inches in the locally heavier areas of rain. So we're seeing that move into the southeast coast right now, and that'll continue throughout the afternoon, through the night, and even into tomorrow. And that moisture is also a potential for heavy rainfall across all the islands. We do have the flood warning up, or the watch up through the day tomorrow. So we're hoping we get less.

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1: Did I pay that bill?
0: Yep, you sure did.
2: What about our vacation?
0: Oh, yeah, start packing.
3: How does anyone afford to buy here?
0: Yeah, we get it, but we can help guide you.
4: I need a bigger space. Can you help?
5: Yes.
0: Because yes is so much more than the answer to a question. First Hawaiian Bank. It all starts with yes.
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12: All right, we are covering Hurricane Lowell. We have a hurricane warning for Niihau and Kauai. We have a tropical storm warning for Oahu. And there's just gunk, for lack of a better word. We've been scientifically calling it gunk, coming up on the Big Island, which is going to bring, the latest, we were speaking with the National Weather Service, up to 16 inches of rain, official forecast 14, to the Big Island, too. So this is a statewide situation, folks. Justin Cruz, what are you seeing?
13: Well, the rain that's moving through from the south is going to impact the same areas that were devastated by Hurricane Lala just a few weeks ago. So there's a lot of, you know, rain, heavy rain coming in from the south. So far, Maui County, for the most part, hasn't seen too much in terms of heavy rain. There is a little bit of rain moving into Lanai right now. South of Oahu, we do have this area of wet weather that's about to make landfall. It's about to move onshore. The Big Island, similar situation. Windward Kau, of course, being the primary target. And for Kauai, it's been rain that's moving in from the south, on again, off again. Looks like we do have a smaller rain cell that's to the south of Kauai that will most likely bring some heavier showers to Kauai in the next couple hours. Also want to note on the radar that we're now starting to see the outer eye wall of Hurricane Lowell, this curve that you see right here. Now, this is important because as the system moves closer, we'll be able to laser lock on that eye to see where the center of the system is, and determining where, if it makes landfall, it's going to be close, but if it does, you'll see that eye, or at least the center of the system, over some part of Kauai County, or maybe hopefully to the west of Kauai County. Now, we were just talking with the National Weather Service, and absolutely, we do want this. It's moving northeast. We do want this thing to kind of move north or even to the northwest. This is 6 p.m. tonight. A lot of the heavy rain offshore, but also moving into Kauai. And then we'll have, this is 9 p.m. tonight, that heavy rain continues. The track, because the speed was increased up to around, you know, 15, 17 miles per hour, this is going to be a Monday night, Monday evening, Monday night, and early Tuesday morning. Because if, at least in this scenario, things start to already improve by 3 a.m. on Tuesday. And it's the hope that, you know, we could wake up tomorrow morning, especially for Kauai residents, and the worst will be over. It's also problematic to have these systems move through at night. 90 to 100 miles west of Kauai. That was at the last briefing, but they're also, depending on the track, they're also track shifted a few miles to the east, and it could also come closer to the islands. Again, this is now 4 p.m. tonight. Overnight, by 7 a.m., we should see improving conditions. It's really tonight and early Tuesday morning that we could be under the gun. Winds 110 miles per hour, moving northeast at 17 miles per hour. That is good. We are seeing, and by the way, since early this morning, the category dropped from Category 3 to Category 2, so it's no longer considered

0: considered a major hurricane. Major hurricanes are Cat 3 and above. Looking at the track, we've got somewhere between a low end and a low grade Category 2 to a Category 1. Now, if you think about Tropical Storm Lala, and it came within 30 miles or so, 38 miles or so of the Big Island as a strong tropical storm. You see that damage. We are dealing with a stronger system by comparison, obviously. So it's a lot of it is a wait and see, but there's going to be rain. There's going to be strong winds and gusty winds across the board for the islands, and up to 16 inches of rain for Kauai. That's pretty considerable right now. As we look to the radar, there's just either light rain or heavy rain pretty much everywhere. Niihau getting hammered right now with some of that heavy rain. Thankfully, though, the rain is moving in rather quickly. Looks like things are starting to fill in for Oahu with those rain bands. We're in good shape right now for Maui County with just a little bit of rain moving in through Lanai City. The Big Island is going to see more of this heavy rain moving through, especially south from same areas that were affected with that last storm system. The key messages are as follows. Closest point of approach happening tonight and Tuesday, eventually set between 75 and 100 miles to the west of Kauai. Winds for Kauai will have the strongest winds, 40 to 60. So those are tropical storm force winds. Assuming this system does not make a landfall, it's going to be 75 to 100 miles out. So we've got tropical storm force winds with gusts to 60 miles per hour for Kauai. Tornadoes are possible, especially near thunderstorms. They can spawn these tornadoes. We did not have that situation with Tropical Storm Lala, but it's definitely in the realm, especially for Kauai. Surf 20 to 30 footers for Kauai. Storm surge 2 to 4 feet for Kauai and up to 1 foot for Oahu. That's the latest snapshot. Now, around 2 o'clock or so, there may be a position update. They'll update any major facts, but usually it is a position update with an update on the numbers on how far the storm is and also a track. So that's what we'll be looking for the 2 o'clock, and then a big one for the 4 o'clock. Again, this is still moving northeast. We want this curve to happen as soon as possible. And again, I'll show you a slide that I showed you earlier. What's steering this system? What's steering this system is, yes, another low. Another low to the north. It's due north of Kauai right now. And Lowell is attracted, you know, lows are attracted to lows. So it's headed up that way. But this low is also not stationary. It has a westward track, a slow westward track. So the hope is, as this low tracks to the west, it will pull Lowell away from Kauai. That right there is the best case scenario. That's what we're going to be watching for, quite frankly. I think that's what everyone is going to be watching for. Gina?
1: Well, thank you, Justin. Definitely a time to stay tuned. We're basically bookended from hurricane on one end to the remnant of the system over there affecting the Big Island. So it's the time of vigilance all day statewide. Our Sarah Madison spoke with the American Red Cross this morning about their efforts to mobilize shelters on Kauai.
2: Overnight, we saw more than 55 people in the refuge centers on Kauai. They are at Waimea Canyon Elementary and Middle School, Kalaheo Neighborhood Center, Kauai High School, Kapa'a Middle, and Kilauea Neighborhood Center. And those areas opened last night at 5 o'clock. We did see people seeking refuge, and we expect to see more numbers today and throughout the night.
3: Now, we're calling them refuge areas. Can you tell us the difference between a refuge area versus a shelter?
2: Yeah, absolutely. A refuge area is, the American Red Cross works closely with our state and county to determine the best, most safe places and locations. And the refuge centers have been identified as secure, high wind events. So when we are expecting intense wind, we want to be sure that the location selected is secure. And so those refuge centers are intended to be quick places to seek that refuge. It's not intended to be a multi-day shelter that requires a longer term stay. As soon as the wind event is over, we expect people will want to return back home and to begin to assess the damage and start the recovery.
3: Can you tell us what has Red Cross been doing so far?
2: For the past 5 or 6 days, the Red Cross Hawaii has been mobilizing people, moving our volunteers, training our volunteers, and moving resources across the state to be sure that we have all of our islands prepared. But the intense focus has been on Kauai with the shelters. And so that involves equipment and people and resources and money and a lot of collaboration with our county and state and a lot of cooperation with our local nonprofits on all of the islands.
3: We're expected to see the hurricane impacts intensify later today. What else needs to be done?
2: Yeah, we want to be sure everybody gets a kit, makes a plan, and stays informed. And that get a kit is a 14-day supply of emergency food, water, medicine, including things for your pets and your keiki. When you make a plan, that's with your ohana and your neighbors. And when you stay informed and sign up for alerts on text, check in on kapuna, check in on your neighbors, move outdoor items away, stay away from glass windows and things like that, and do check your supply of flashlights, batteries, radios, portable chargers. Maybe fill up your vehicle. If you have a generator, bless you and fill it up. And then, you know, one of the greatest ways to get involved and to help your own neighborhood is to become a Red Cross volunteer. The Red Cross Hawaii has free training and help to welcome people into a shelter, deliver supplies and resources that can really help your own neighborhood.
3: Volunteering is very important, especially here in Hawaii. But I know sometimes that volunteers are also the victims. So have you needed to bring outside help, like volunteers from the mainland, to help operations here in Hawaii?
2: We did. The Red Cross Hawaii called all of our Kauai Red Cross volunteers in order to staff the shelters. We brought in volunteers from our neighbor islands in order to bolster, and we did bring in 3 shelter teams from CONUS, Continental U.S., to be able to provide that surge support. We want to be ready if anything happens. The Red Cross Hawaii works really in close partnership with all of our county and state agencies, and making sure that we have people ready and here on ground is very important.
1: And you heard that, people already making use of the shelters there on Kauai, dozens of them already. Here on Oahu, which is under a tropical storm warning, Nanakuli Elementary area and the facility there for the public school will be activated as a shelter as of later today. And when we spoke with the National Weather Service moments ago, they said really that Waianae coast, that side of Oahu, is among the very hot spots that they'll be keeping an eye on for the potential of the biggest impact as it relates to Oahu from the storm. Do stay with us. We're going to have live reports from the Garden Isle when we come back.
4: ABC News, I'm Chuck Sievertson. Federal safety investigators say the 5 people dead and 5 others injured in yesterday's Amazon cargo plane crash at Miami International Airport were all in either the Econoline van or sedan that were hit when the plane overshot the runway. National Transportation Safety Board Chief Jennifer Homedy.
5: I would describe it in one word of devastating.
4: Calling this an unusual accident, ABC News aviation analyst John Nance.
6: Normally you'll see overrun accidents that are just maybe a couple of 100 feet in.
4: Granted an earlier parole board hearing from 2028 to this coming March 27, the Menendez brothers imprisoned in California for the 1989 killings of their parents. After weekend missile attacks between the two, the U.S. military and Iran say the responses from now on will be more severe. Iran has introduced a higher price for its heaviest users of gasoline, say its state media. The latest economic pinch caused by months of war. This is ABC News.
7: About an hour lull from the rain, and it's back again, and the wind has been consistent. The surf has been consistent. Now, I do want to say, I think people prepared for Lowell and they took this seriously. And especially in places like Poipu or areas that were severely impacted by Iniki, they prepared. I think everyone was really feeling good with the track that Lowell was on. And now that it has shifted that north-northeast direction and it's coming closer, people are really hunkering down and getting that very last minute supplies. Stores that are open right now are closing at noon. I know that the Kauai Visitor Bureau is at the Emergency Operations Center, and the resort that we're staying at, fabulous job. at 11 o'clock, so like even 35 minutes before Derek Kawakami announced the shelter in place starting at noon, we already got text message alerts saying shelter in place, hunker down, pools closed, staff is going home, except for some people at the front desk. And that seems to be the trend throughout the Poipu area, which is obviously pretty touristy. Now, right behind me, you can see the ocean conditions. It continues to build and build. It's going to get up to 30 feet, something very rare for South Shores, but that does not mean people should go towards the water to go check out these big waves, because it is extremely dangerous. We have high tide right now. We have about a 3-4 foot storm surge, I believe, is what our KEMA administrator had been saying. And when you have that much energy, especially from a hurricane pushing towards shore, that energy doesn't have enough time to go back out. So it's just going to, you know, keep pushing onshore. And there's some low-lying coastal areas, especially roads, that already get impacted during a normal high tide and maybe a 5 to 10 foot swell. So 30 feet throughout the day. Ocean safety, they closed up. None of the towers are open. They want people to stay off of the beaches, away from the beaches. They have some on mobile patrol, but not a day to be going near the shoreline. Just stay at home. That is the plea from ocean safety officials. And again, conditions are just going to continue to get worse from here. And hopefully everyone just heeds those warnings and messages to stay inside and stay indoors. That's the latest from Poipu. Gina, I'll send it back to you.
1: Thank you, Nikki. And we did just get word that Hawaiian Airlines and Alaska Airlines did suspend flights to and from Kauai. That covered about 40 neighbor island flights. That's for the rest of the day. Any trans-Pacific flights between Lihue and the West Coast, they'll be assessing over the evening and into tomorrow as to whether and when it'll be safe to reopen it. Folks who have flights can go on to their Alaska or Hawaiian websites to rebook. Our Stephen Florino is over in Lihue, and he was at the mayor's press conference with other emergency officials and has more for us from the Garden Isle. Stephen.
8: Hey, Gina. Yeah, that press conference wrapped up about an hour ago. In a nutshell, they said the officials are preparing as if Lowell will be a direct hit to the county. And they said, quote, if it doesn't hit, then terrific. They said the last 24 hours, the weather conditions have been rapidly deteriorating, wind, rain, and storm surges. And I can tell you from personal experience, we started our day early in the morning at Wailua Beach, and then worked our way down to Lihue and to Nawiliwili Harbor. And yeah, every time the rain came and the winds came and then it stopped and it came back. Winds came back stronger, rain came back harder. Right now, thankfully, there is no rain, but the winds is really gusting right now here in Lihue. I can tell you Hanalei Bridge closed due to flooding. That's over on the north shore of the island. And officials are asking residents to stay at home and asking visitors to shelter in place. One thing Mayor Kawakami was saying, that the county is doing all it can. They said they have personnel and supplies on standby from across the state, even from across the country. But one thing he said he is happy to see is he feels that the community is getting prepared.
9: The bigger part of this whole equation is all of you folks. And I have to say, what I've observed over the last few days is nothing less than phenomenal. I've seen people getting out there, getting prepared. Yesterday, as I visited some of our stores that I expected to see large crowds, there wasn't any. In fact, when I talked to a few clerks, they said, hey, maybe up until lunch it was busy. And by then, people were already taking the necessary precautions. I couldn't be prouder of you folks. You're really, really taking a weight off of our shoulders. And we all have an obligation to take care of our first responders by keeping ourselves safe.
8: Mayor Kawakami had mentioned that he wanted to keep 911 for emergency purposes only. He wants, if you have any concerns, there is a non-emergency number to call. Again, he wants to keep the 911 number free for true emergencies. A couple other things of note, public schools and state and county offices here on Kauai County will be closed tomorrow. They say they're going to use that time because the storm is supposed to hit Overnight, they're going to use the time in the morning to assess all the damages and see what's going on. So they're going to close all schools, all county, state, and county offices. Also, they have been in touch with the Robinson family on Niihau. They had no information as far as there any evacuations that they did, but they said that they are also well prepared. They do have a helicopter on island, so if they need to escape or evacuate, then you know they can definitely do so. Overall, you know, Mayor was saying.
1: 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Do stay with us.
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14: Once again, Spider-Man Brand New Day topped the weekend box office. The Marvel movie is expected to rake in over $23 million over the extended holiday weekend. Brand New Day has spent six consecutive weeks atop the box office, the first time a movie's done that since 2022's Avatar: The Way of Water.
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14: In second place, another familiar name from earlier this summer, Christopher Nolan's The Odyssey, collecting another $17 million.
16: So, what is up, Doc?
14: And the Looney Tunes adventure Coyote vs. Acme is expected to take in $14.5 million. RenTrak estimates movie theaters made $4.73 billion in ticket sales between May and early September. And happy birthday to Gracie Abrams. The That's So True singer turns 28 today. Mike Dubusky, ABC News.
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1: Storm warning. Justin Cruz keeping an eye on all of it for us. Justin.
0: Yeah, Gina, if you just look at the system itself, at this point, it's not moving away from Kauai County. It looks like it's a straight beeline. It's going to be close, though. It's going to be, you know, anywhere between 75 to 100 miles to the west of the state. That is the official forecast, but it has to make this curve, and the steering mechanism low to the north of it has not come close enough to actually yank it away from Kauai. So that's what we're going to be looking for, a little bit of a nudge away from Kauai that will make things much better. All right, we got the latest numbers. It's category 2 with 110 mile per hour winds around the center, gusts to 130. It's moving fast. This is really good for the update that just was released at 11 o'clock this morning. A movement of 17 miles per hour. That is a fast moving hurricane. And thankfully, that's what we're dealing with right now, because when it first initially made that curve to the north, it was down to 5 miles per hour, 10 miles per hour, 7 miles per hour. It was really slow. That gives us a good indication that it's going to be in and out rather quickly. The only thing I didn't personally like to see with these updates, in the last several updates, it's been fairly consistent, a slight, ever so slight nudge to the east and closer to Niihau and Kauai. In fact, the latest numbers on the closest point of approach will be for at least Kauai, closest point of approach. We're looking at about 75 to 100 miles per hour, 100 miles west of Kauai. However, the tropical storm force winds go to 175 miles out from the center. Hurricane force winds are up to 60, maybe 70 miles per hour from the center. So it's going to be razor sharp. Here's one scenario, and we're looking at most of the wet weather quickly moving through the west of western waters of Kauai and Oahu. I also want to reiterate, now that the system is moving faster, it looks like this is going to be primarily a Monday night to early Tuesday morning situation. So this is Monday tonight. Things are already cranking at 6 p.m. and continues to do so through 10 p.m. And then early Tuesday morning, right before sunrise, it looks like the threat of heavy rain will be greatly diminished. So this is a nighttime storm system with potential impacts. Another look at the radar. We've got heavy rain moving in from the south for Kauai. Most of the heavy rain, though, is still to the west of Kauai at this time. The showers are increasing slightly for Oahu. Hasn't been too bad for Oahu, but we're just getting a little wave of rain right now moving in from the south. Winds are still easterly for the most part, but will swing from the south overnight tonight. No major issues right now with Maui County. There's a little bit of rain that's going to be moving into Molokai. Just kind of moved quickly through Lanai over the past hour or so. And heavier showers are starting to stack up against windward Kau at this time. The key messages for now are closest point of approach tonight and early Tuesday. Again, there are now signs, because it's moving so fast, that things will improve drastically by sunrise on Tuesday. 75 to 100 miles west of Kauai. Those numbers may change, so we'll keep an eye on that. Winds for Kauai, the strongest winds statewide, are tropical storm force winds, 40 to 60 miles per hour, with gusts to 60 plus miles per hour. Tornadoes, spawns are possible, especially with that heavy rain and thunderstorm activity. And south surf, 20 to 30 feet, add 2 to 4 on top of that. And if there's a high tide, at 1.5 feet. So we're dealing with potentially some hours of the night with, and there's a high tide right now with 30 to 35 footers impacting the south shores of Kauai. Gina, over to you.
1: There's just giant surf on Kauai. Amazing numbers. And we do have Hawaiian and Alaska Airlines already canceling their flights to and from Lihue as of 11 a.m. Folks can rebook with their airline there. They'll make a decision tomorrow. No public school taking place tomorrow on the island of Kauai, and no state and county offices open either. Those closures have already been announced. We're waiting to hear about the decision for Oahu public schools, county and state offices for tomorrow. Our Jill Kuramoto is live on Oahu at Point Panic, keeping an eye on the storm impact that's coming for Oahu. Jill, what do you think?
19: Well, Gina, yeah, we know that for sure. One of the biggest and most dangerous impacts from Hurricane Lowell is the high surf. And all the islands, the south shores, are under a high surf warning. And we're here at Point Panic, and we can show you. I'm going to step out of the way so you can take a look at just how big surf is getting at this point. And right now, I'm being told it's somewhere between maybe 6-7 feet. And it's going to be building rapidly, though, this afternoon and this evening. We're being told that it could reach up to 15 to 25 feet on Oahu, and expected to peak tonight. And, you know, the swell may shift more southwest as well. So, and it's not just the size of the waves, it's also water pushing well beyond the normal shoreline. So waves can wash across beaches, wash across roads. The potential impacts to coastal roads and property are significant. And there's also the powerful rip and longshore currents as well. Harbor entrances, channels could become dangerous over the next several hours as this high surf warning is expected and through tonight and into tomorrow. And, you know, we tell people don't go out in the water when it's this big of surf and this dangerous. But we are seeing quite a few people that out here at Point Panic. The parking lot was full, and we do see people out in the water. But let me tell you that the folks that are out here right now are very skilled. These are actually body surfers who are part of the state team that will be competing in France in about 2 weeks. And I've got Delory Gomes, who's the world champion, body surfing champion right now. Congratulations.
20: Thank you.
19: But I know that you guys are actually training here today.
20: We are.
19: So tell me about what the conditions are like right now. You were out in the water earlier.
20: Currently, it's pretty psycho out there, actually. But that's how we like it. It's very challenging. And don't get me wrong, the conditions are super dangerous right now. We were talking earlier about this thing called the soup, right here where the stairs go. And this is how we gauge our skill. And if we can't get in, there's no way we're going to swim out. But right now, you're right. The waves are about 4 to 6 with about 7-foot sets coming in, sometimes 8-foot ones that are washing out the buoy. The boys are out there right now. I went in earlier today, and it's getting more rough and dangerous as the day goes on.
3: I know that people are probably going to be watching this, and they're like, oh, these waves look sweet, but it's really not to take lightly. Right?
20: Absolutely not. This is not a day for leisure swimming or testing of anyone's strength or will. When in doubt, don't go out, for sure.
3: But tell me about training for you guys. What are you doing as far as preparing for France, the competition in France in 2 weeks? How is that going?
20: Well, I think 100% of us have never been there. So we have been going out in any kind of conditions, small waves, junk waves, interesting waves, and waves where we've scored some really good salt swell out here at our home zone. So a lot of cardio, swimming without fins, a lot of pool swimming on my behalf just to keep my cardio up when there are no waves. Yep.
3: What are you expecting as far as the competition in France? I mean, this is international, correct?
20: So absolutely.
3: Who's your toughest competitors?
20: I'm going to speak for just about all of Team Polynesia. We expect the best. We do. We don't want to just go and have a fluff competition. This is international, like you said. Team USA has a very, very strong team this year, and so does the Aussies. We were so honored to host the inaugural in 2024 right here at Point Panet, and we look forward to representing Team Polynesia and Hawaii this year in France.
3: Spoken like a true champ. All right, but back to serious conditions right now. What makes it different? What is the feel of the water during some of these like storm surges that we're seeing right now?
20: Oh, well, a lot of it is mental. Like, this is scary. It just looks scary. Let alone getting into the water and then feeling the current and what this water is doing. I think about a week and a half ago, we saw a gentleman paddle across the channel from Kiwalos, and he got just annihilated on those rocks, and it was bad, and thankfully he's okay. But these rocks are dangerous. The swim out is dangerous. It looks perfectly calm out there right now, and it's not. It's really not. There's a lot of undertow and a lot of current. Strong swimmers, again, know your skill level. When in doubt, don't go out.
3: Yep. Delory, thank you for sharing that important message, and good luck to you guys in France.
20: Thank you so much.
3: We're so proud of you.
20: Thank you.
3: Thank you. So again, heed Delory's warnings. You know, this is not a day to practice or train unless you know exactly what you're doing. And these guys are absolutely still, they're the best of our state body surfers. So, it's also dicey for them as well, but at least they know what they're getting into. And that may be not the case for those who are not as skilled. So again, surf over here, you can tell it's starting to pick up. There's some pretty large waves, and the water's coming in pretty close. So, again, heed the warnings. High surf advisory for the South Shores up until 6 o'clock tomorrow, 6 p.m. tomorrow. So, again, when in doubt, don't go out. For now, back to you.
1: Well, thank you, Jill. And as for other Oahu impacts, the west side of Oahu is keeping a close eye on this situation. Nanakuli Elementary will be opening as a refuge center for the Waianae and Nanakuli communities as of 5 p.m. tonight. Also across Kauai, there are refuge centers open as well for shelters. And those are the Kilauea Neighborhood Center, also Kapa'a Middle School. We've got the Kauai High School Gym, the Kalaheo Neighborhood Center, and the Waimea Canyon Middle School. Besides that, the mayor over there, Derek Kawakami, did ask folks to begin sheltering in place already as of noon. If you can stay home safely, do that. With surge and swell and tide piling on each other, it is one of the other red flag warnings over there. They did express that vertical evacuation can be a safe option if you're at an oceanfront or an ocean adjacent facility there. If you can go up safely, You can also do that. Many of the tourist impacts had been somewhat mitigated by folks either leaving early or with the cancellations of flights coming in out of Kauai as of 11 a.m. But for the visitors that are over there, just be sure to listen to any of your facilities, your hotel or your condo's evacuation suggestions as to whether it's vertical or if you are safe to shelter in place where you are. We're going to take a quick break, and when we come back, more storm coverage.
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22: 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The Pewter Pirates are led by Baker firing off cannons and Bucky steering the offense. The Bengals have an elite trio in Burrow, Chase, and T. Higgins.
23: 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Touchdown, Jamar Chase.
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25: Scott Graham here from Westwood One. 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For New York, it's a first look at new head coach John Harbaugh's squad, while Dallas gets a test of their promised improvements on defense. Ryan Ratke and Mike Golick have the call on Sunday Night Football.
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1: Well, welcome back to our coverage of Hurricane Lowell. Kauai, Niihau under hurricane warning, tropical storm warning for Oahu. I was just asking Justin, when do we get the next, you know, track number, 2 p.m.? But it almost doesn't matter at this point. The impacts are clear.
0: Yeah, you know what we were talking about? Hopefully it shifts to the west. And if it does, it might not be very significant. It might not matter. What I do want to show is a comparison of Lowell and Iniki. And for that, I want to make sure that, you know, folks understand I'm not downplaying this in any fashion whatsoever, okay? We are dealing with a Category 2 or 1 hurricane knocking on the western side of the state, Kauai and Niihau. I just want to historically show you the difference. It may be a silver lining, okay? With Category 4, Iniki, 9/11/1992. Winds were 145 miles per hour. It was a direct hit to Kauai. It entered on the south side near Waimea and then moved through the entire interior of Kauai and then exited at Haena. So that is historically the strongest direct hit that we've had as a hurricane. Lowell is potent, but doesn't look as potent on paper. Category 2 or 1. Again, this is no joke. I'm just showing, comparing, and contrasting the two systems. Winds are 40 to 50 miles per hour. So even though it's a Category 1 hurricane, the winds that Kauai will see are 40 to 50 with gusts to 60 miles per hour. That might change a little bit depending on the track location. But for now, this is what is posted from the National Hurricane Center. And it will be near Kauai. It would, right now, it does not look like it will be a direct hit. The only real similarity would be that quick and abrupt turn to the north after moving west. And it's more abrupt for Lowell compared to Iniki, which was somewhat of a gradual turn initially and then yanked up north right over Kauai. So this is just FYI information. Again, perhaps it's a silver lining in terms of thank goodness, we're not dealing with a Category 4, but a Category 1 or 2 is no joke. And you know, from Tropical Storm Lala, tropical storms are no joke as well, any kind of storm. Okay, so I do want to show you the radars because there's projected a number of inches of rain pretty much for each county. We're starting to see, looks like the beginning of the northern end of the eye wall moving into the radar. Eventually, you'll be able to see the entire circle. As far as projected rainfall totals, we can see up to 16 inches of rain for Kauai. Now, right now, the heaviest rain, obviously on the south side and deep within the interior portions of Kauai. For Oahu, it's up to 10 inches of rain, and we haven't seen really much moving through, and the showers that have moved through have been quick passing with those southerly to easterly winds. Not too much going on for Maui County right now. Also, the entire Maui County projected to see about 10 inches of rain before it's all over. Not too much action right now, but there is action for the Big Island, which is expected to see 12. Now, they've thrown out 14 inches of rain as well. So let's consider it 12 to 14 inches of rain in the same areas that were hit by Tropical Storm Lala. Right now, we are looking at heavier showers that are moving onshore in the Ocean View as well as Na'alehu area. This is the south side, South Point, basically Windward, Kau, and all that stuff from the south. We're looking at another round of wet weather. Potentially, the Big Island could get it looks maybe could even match Kauai if this trend continues, because there's that huge rain band, and it's an outer rain band. It's not even within the confines of the tropical storm force or hurricane force winds. There's just a lot of stuff to the south. All this tropical moisture that is moving through thanks to the southerly movement and the southerly flow, that counterclockwise flow of Hurricane Lowell. So that's what we're dealing with in terms of those numbers. Outside of that, there's been no major changes from this morning, where the National Hurricane Center expects Lowell to be at least 75 to 100 miles west of Kauai. The key times are tonight, and there are also indications that the worst of it will be over by sunrise on Tuesday. Hopefully that's the case. But to have a storm go all night, that's pretty scary. I've been in this situation before. It's hard to sleep, okay? And if your power goes out, all you hear is the strong winds and things that are flying down the road from your house. Been through that situation. It seems it takes forever for these storms to move through. But thankfully, again, it's a quick passing storm. It's going to be somewhat of a rough night for many people, especially for residents of Kauai, Oahu, Big Island too. And if some of those rain bands move into Maui County, we're all in the same boat. Gina, over to you.
1: Now, Justin, if I can ask you to bring up that satellite image again, where we can kind of see the whole state, because you mentioned before he's talking about how quickly the hurricane is moving. At this point, at last count, it was 17 miles an hour. Yeah. That's very quick for the hurricane. Mm-hmm. This thing that's coming up for the Big Island, though, what's your best guess? Does it end up moving as quick as, you know, the master hurricane over here? Is it going to linger over the Big Island? That's a lot of moisture, and it looks from the satellite like it just keeps coming and coming.
0: Yeah, you know what? If you assume that this thing is moving to the northeast or to the north, it's not moving away, right? If it was moving away, this whole area, this whole clump would be also moving west, right? But because it's on this vertical north track, most likely there's not going to be much change for the Big Island, because it's not doing an east-west, you know?
1: Right.
0: If it was moving either east or west, then this rain band that's loosely attached to it would also slide to the east or the west. Yeah. But as long as we got this north-northeast movement, unfortunately for the Big Island, it's going to mean that there's more nonstop heavy rain on the way.
1: Yeah, that's going to be something we got to keep an eye on while the storm takes our attention over there to the east. Now, Nikki Schoenfeld is live in Poipu with more on this. And Nikki, when we last talked with you, boy, that surf was just building up right behind you. How's it looking?
4: It's still getting big, of course. Right now there's a little bit of a lull, but still big. Earlier, we were showing a little bit of B-roll, maybe about an hour ago. I just want to make it abundantly clear here. we had some footage yesterday of surfers out in the water. There are no surfers out in the water today. Today, absolutely not. Conditions are just... When you have Chief Kalani Vieira, who's an excellent waterman, you have the mayor, who also gets his feet wet out in the water and is a surfer himself, say that they have never seen waves that are going to be what they are predicting, 30 feet for the South Shores. It's not a day that you want to really test anybody's ability. All the beaches are also closed across Kauai today. They have some mobile patrol units on duty, but for our first responder safety, just stay home and stay off of the roads so everybody is safe. Gina, earlier you had mentioned vertical evacuation. Now, I personally am one who likes to get wet, to go out into the storm, kind of stress out my news director and producers quite a bit. But we were trying to get over to Hanapepe earlier, and it was just so bad, the roads and the conditions. We could barely see 5 feet in front of us, and I just told my cameraman, we're going back to the hotel. It's not worth it. It's too dangerous at the moment. So I recommend everybody just stay off of the roads, stay where you are, and be safe. There's another set coming through right now. 30-foot waves, so Ho'onani Road, which is right down below there. I had mentioned earlier, people were taking this storm serious and prepping throughout the week, especially if they were here during Iniki. This area was completely devastated 34 years ago. But once that track took that east turn, we saw a lot of the homeowners that have those homes right there on the coastline, and they came in today and they were just removing all of their furniture and whatnot. So that's how serious everyone's taking it. The hotel that we are at has been amazing and really texting all of the visitors, giving them the latest updates to shelter in place, move all patio furniture inside. Just they've done a fantastic job and everyone's really heeding the warnings. I don't see that many cars out on the road, but that is the latest from Poipu. And again, we're hunkering down. We know these conditions are just going to get worse as the evening progresses, especially into those early morning hours. Gina, back to you.
1: Well, thank you, Nikki. And earlier today, Kauai Mayor Derek Kawakami and the head of the County Emergency Management Agency, both of whom have direct experience with Hurricane Iniki. Derek Kawakami as a teenager, Elton Ushio as an official there at the time. Now, they say residents should expect conditions, of course, to get worse throughout the day. We want to revisit some of the highlights of what they pointed out to us just about an hour ago.
5: As you folks can see, over the last 24 hours, the weather has changed significantly. Hurricane Lowell is going to come a little closer than anticipated. And what that really means to everybody is that we are asking everyone to start sheltering in place. Please, please, please do your part. And if you don't have to be on the roads, just be off of the road. We are trying to keep everybody safe. We're trying to keep our roadways safe. And I would be remiss if I didn't remind everybody that we have in our EOC some of the best at the subject matter of challenging situations and storms. We have people from across the state that have loaned their resources and manpower. We have people that have come from the mainland to assist with shelters. We have people that have sent resources, food, water, in case, and it's all landed here before Hurricane Lowell arrived. And so we're in a good position to be able to weather this storm as one community, one Kauai, one Niihau, one big family. And that includes our visitors as well. Right now, our biggest concern, of course, is impacts from Hurricane Lowell could include increased rain, which means if you are in a flood-prone area, we have a high degree of concern for your safety. If you live along our coastal areas, we're gonna see some surf that I myself, who have lived here my whole life, loves the ocean, hasn't seen the type of waves that is being forecasted to arrive. High wind areas, especially if you're in a valley, downslope area, we could have sustained winds, but those gusts are always a big, big, major concern. So if you live in one of these vulnerable areas, right now would be the time to call friends and family that live in safer places and to see if they'd be able to accommodate you. Of course, if that is not an option, we do have refuge centers open, but keep in mind, you're gonna have to bring your own supplies, your own bedding. If you have a pet, the refuge centers are pet friendly, but you need to have a crate. So keep those things in mind. Like I said, things are going to really ramp up, which is forecasted at about 2 o'clock on. It's always a tricky situation when we're dealing with a storm that escalates into the night hours and into the next morning. But in a sense, we know that most people will be off the road by then. Again, folks, we are only one small part of the operation, one small part. The bigger part of this whole equation is all of you folks. And I have to say, what I've observed over the last few days is nothing less than phenomenal. I've seen people getting out there, getting prepared. Yesterday, as I visited some of our stores that I expected to see large crowds, there wasn't any. In fact, when I talked to a few clerks, they said, hey, maybe up until lunch it was busy. And by then, people were already taking the necessary precautions. I couldn't be prouder of you folks. You're really, really taking a weight off of our shoulders. And we all have an obligation to take care of our first responders by keeping ourselves safe. We have to remember, we got some brave hearts out there that are willing to put themselves in harm's way, but they also have families to get home to. We want to keep them safe. Please, please, please, there's a tendency to call 911 to ask if roads are open, what the weather is going to do. We have a non-emergency hotline, but those are not for questions. Those are to give information on non-emergency matters. The number is 808-241-1711. Also, we oftentimes focus on our physical health. We have to really take into account the stresses and the mental health aspect. If you folks are getting nervous, if you have anxiety, and you just want to talk to somebody, Hawaii Cares has a number. It is 988. You can call or you can text. Do not be ashamed. We all need that kind of support. And we're going to get through this, folks. This is only temporary. For the folks that have been through Hurricane Iniki, we know what it's like. We will get through this. We will come together as a community. But right now is a time for all of us to be engaged, to know our role, to keep our community safe. And with that being said, I couldn't be prouder of this community for coming together and leading by example.
6: Conditions are rapidly deteriorating. You know, we're having multiple rivers reaching flood stage. You know, Hanalei, you know, we could have a prolonged closure out there of the Kuhio Highway, but other areas island-wide could be affected. You know, potential timing, again, that is really hard to say exactly when the peaks will be. We're told the overnight hours will likely be the worst, but again, with conditions deteriorating even now, public is asked to stay at home, if possible, not to travel unless absolutely necessary. The wind field, the talk of shear, great stuff, but just know that the field extends several miles from center, hundreds of miles for the tropical storm force wind. So with that, yes, don't get too caught up in each forecast update. Again, as I said, the main threats persist for this event. Storm surge, though, I will say we are particularly concerned with, because with storm surge, they're telling us now a potential 2 to 4 feet of surge. And we also have increased surf action. Unfortunately, we do not have very detailed modeling as we do for an incident such as a tsunami warning. Tsunami warnings, they can do modeling, and we've done very comprehensive modeling for our standard tsunami zones and our extreme tsunami. With a storm, too many different variables, the direction, the intensity, proximity, you know, what angle it's coming from. So with that, we can just do our best, most educated, predictions working with our subject matter experts in the Weather Service. You know, we are working on, as best we can, you know, products to share with the public as far as advising what can be done if we have the worst with storm surge. And right now, I'll tell you, people need to be aware of that potential threat, be aware, and if they can safely shelter in place, can do so. You know, vertical evacuation is an option if you're in a multi-story building along the coastline. If you have a safer place to go, or if you feel unsafe and have the need to or want to evacuate, then you can to another location with a friend, family, another building, or if need be, one of our shelters or refuge areas, what we call refuge areas. More on the refuge areas. You know, we've opened 5 sites around the island. Those have already been published, but you know, they include the Kilauea Neighborhood Center, Kapa'a Middle School, the Kauai High School, the Kalaheo Neighborhood Center, and the Waimea Canyon Middle School. You know, we are able to surge if need be. We've had been greatly augmented by off-island resources for staffing. As you know, pets are allowed. People are asked to bring their own crates if possible. And note that we don't have supplies or provisions at these refuge areas. So people need to bring their supply kit, their go kit, their bedding, their toiletries, medications, or anything like that that they may need. We do consider our refuge areas as refuges of last resort. Although they offer some protection and they're preferable to being outdoors or in a single wall home, non-hardened, you know, older construction, you know, we do have limited space. The general public is advised that square footage, we rate them at 10 square feet per person, 7 square feet per person if we surge. So if you do have access to a safe facility outside of a hazardous area, you might be more comfortable sheltering in place with a friend, family, or at a private place. Yep. Closures. All county parks and campgrounds have been closed, including the Wailoa Golf Course, until further notice. State parks and forest reserves are closed, as well as the Pacific Missile Range facility recreational sites. And note that additional county facilities and services may close on short to no notice. Refuse pickup is running as scheduled today, so people can still put their bins out, but again, that can shut down once it gets too hazardous. And coastal roads can close with little to no notice or warning, as can highways, like I already talked about Hanalei with the flash flood warning right now. So again, what do we need from the public? Stay home unless you absolutely need to travel. Check with your kupuna, friends and neighbors, or those who may require assistance. Make sure they're okay. Of course, be very careful. No unnecessary movement outside the home. So that means no outdoor recreation, camping, I mean hiking, swimming, surfing, even stream caution. I mean crossings can be very hazardous. You hear the National Weather Service when they say you come to a flooded crossing, even in a vehicle, turn around, don't drown. Now's the time to heed that advice. For those who are not already on the county's mass notification system, you can sign up for our alerts by texting Kauai EMA to the number 888-777.
1: And that was Kauai's Elton Ushio. They're going over all of the safety measures ahead of Hurricane Lowell, which is coming way too close for comfort. Kauai and Niihau under hurricane warning. Oahu under tropical storm warning. Take this seriously, folks. We even have big rain bands as far away as the Big Island to contend with. We're going to take a break. Do stay with us for more storm coverage. We'll be right back.
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0: in the morning. We're working for Hawaii. You're watching the KHON2 News.
1: Welcome back. Hurricane warning, Kauai and Niihau, tropical storm warning, Oahu, but as far away as the Big Island, under massive rain impact ahead.
2: That's right.
1: No safe place.
2: Yeah, pretty much. It's going to be a long night, folks.
1: Yeah.
2: 100%. The good news, though, is that there are signs, from the weather modeling that by Tuesday morning, the worst will be over. By sunrise or maybe even before that. I will say, though, we're in the same boat that we were with Tropical Storm Lala, where it came close but didn't hit but still packed a punch.
1: Yeah.
2: So that's where we're at with Lowell. At this point, the chance of a direct hit is immaterial because it's just a matter of a few miles. You know what I mean? We're going to get what we're going to get. And things are starting to deteriorate hour by hour. Let's take a look at the satellite presentation. And you can see the eye is becoming raggedy. The storm is becoming raggedy. That's a sign that we are moving into a more high wind shear environment. There's a lot of strong wind shear to the north. Wish it was closer to the state, but it is what it is at this point. You can also see that the center of the system is now within the confines and the detection area of the radar. So we'll see more of the center of the system. But this storm is weakening. That is the good news. It is weakening despite the fact that it's going to pack a punch. The latest track as of 11 a.m. this morning, winds 110 miles per hour, gusting to 130. It is a solid Category 2 system. And the great news, okay, on this, Gina, and this is an update. It went from 17 to 18 miles per hour. I know it's just a 1 mile per hour difference, but every single increase in forward movement is the world right now.
3: The pressure went up,
2: which is another sign of a weakening system. So that is in our favor. It's just super close to us. We're going to see winds anywhere between 75 to 100 miles per hour as it's between 75 and 100 miles per or 100 miles west of the state. Now, that is with the latest update. Again, the bulk of the heavy rain remains to the west of the islands tonight. But Kauai, you're still going to have to deal with torrential downpours. This is now 8 a.m. Tuesday morning. And according to this scenario, things will drastically improve just shortly after sunrise. Here's another way to look at it, as Lowell's expected to bring up to 16 inches of rain. We'll indicate with the timestamp, 7 p.m. As soon as 7 p.m. tonight in this scenario, we've got some heavy rain for Kauai right on the edge for Oahu. Heavier showers for the Big Island continues, and it's more of a hit or miss situation for Maui County right now. This is 10 p.m. tonight, and some of that heavy rain starting to approach Oahu. It's in the Kauai Channel overnight tonight, 4 a.m. This is what I was talking about. There, again, are numerous scenarios where the worst is Monday night in through early Tuesday morning, but before sunrise. So in a situation like this, when you have an overnight storm, that's when you wake up in the morning and you're like, my goodness, this place got really, affected by those strong winds and storm surge. Now, here's a look at the radar. Once again, the northern edge of the eye is now starting to come in within the detection area of the radar. We'll go island by island. For Kauai, up to about 16 inches of rain is expected. Right now, the heavy rain appears to be mostly in the deep interiors and towards Hanalei. For Oahu, it's about 10 inches by the time it's all said and done. We're seeing a little bit of rain offshore, and it's been this way where there's been waves of lighter showers moving through Oahu. There's been no real flooding threat from the rain, at least for now. West Molokai, you got some heavy rain that is moving onshore now. That's where it is right there. And these are fast moving showers, so they're going to blast through the western half of Molokai. 10 inches total for all of Maui County, all four islands. And then we've got heavier showers for the Big Island. I'm going to take a look at what's to the south of this, because this is heavy rain. In fact, if you look to the south where the radar, and this radar here was put there to detect tropical systems. There's this little tiny little

0: opening a circle shape right here. That is where the radar is located. It's located at Na'alehu, and thank goodness it's still working. But this radar and the one on Kauai was placed there after Iniki to detect systems to the south. It's a sweeping radar, and there's a lot of heavy rain from the south currently moving through. So we're seeing a good downpour for the Ocean View, Na'alehu, and South Point area right now, extending up through Pahala. And lastly, what we're seeing right now, and I'm going to show you something else that's also potentially could happen as soon as tonight after this. Number one, we're still in a situation with the closest point of approach tonight and Tuesday, 75 to 100 miles west of Kauai. Now, the tropical storm force winds extend to 175. So we're in that wind force radius. The hurricane force winds, that's 50 to 60 miles away. So we most likely, we're not going to maybe see hurricane force winds, but it's going to be right on the edge. Winds right now and moving into this evening, 40 to 50 mile per hour with gusts to 60 miles per hour for Kauai. Spawning tornadoes are possible. We have 20 to 30 foot surf for Kauai. Storm surge add 2 to 4 on top of the 20 to 30, and now high tide with 1.5 feet. So you're looking at times 35 footers. Now, the other thing I wanted to show you that is not storm related, and give me a second to pull this up, is this. This is a, as soon as I can pull it up, it takes a little while. There we go. This is the last 24 hours at Halemaumau Crater. Now, there's a lot of rain moving through, so when the sun's up, it's hard to see the crater, but the USGS just issued a release just about an hour ago saying precursory eruption is happening now, which means lava's spilling on the floor of the crater, on again, off again. There's a little bit of splatter. No fountaining, though. No fountaining yet. But on top of tonight, with what's going on with Lowell, we could see episode number 55, Gina.
1: Yeah, Halemaumau is not to be outdone, it says. No, no, look at me, too.
0: Yeah.
1: Wow. How about that? Well, and as Justin was saying, you know, not just the wind and the rain, but the other big story right now is the surf. Huge surf on top of high tide, on top of storm surge. And this is statewide. Jill Kuramoto is live on Oahu near Point Panic, keeping an eye on that. Jill, what are you seeing?
2: Well, hi, Gina. Yeah, Lowell's impact is already being felt here on Oahu as the island is under a tropical storm warning, and we are under a flood watch through Tuesday afternoon. But like you said, the big story here at Point Panic is the ocean. And let me step out of the way so you can take a look at this surf here. And I also don't want to have my back to the water because it's making me a little nervous. South shores of Oahu are expected to get up to 15 to 25 feet at its peak. Right now, we're seeing maybe like about 4 to 6 feet surf. And the warning, the high surf warning for all south shores of all the islands is up till 6 p.m. on Tuesday. And why this matters is, you know, it's not just the big waves, but that water could surge across beaches, across roads, the potential impacts or coastal property. And, you know, you are seeing some folks out here in the water. These are members of Hawaii's body surfing team. They're training to compete in France in 2 weeks. So while some of this surf may look appetizing to folks and who are thinking maybe to take advantage of some of the surf that's coming in, I spoke with Delory Gomes, who is the world body surfing champion, and she said she was out in the water earlier and the water was gnarly and it was making her nervous. So these are the best of the best that are out in the water, and if they're telling you that it's a little bit nerve-wracking to be out here, then you better heed their warning and stay out of the water unless you know exactly what you're doing. Leave it to the pros as far as taking advantage of being out in the water. But she's saying just don't. You know, it's probably best if you're just not in the water at this point. Now, also, some of the other information that we got earlier today when we spoke with Randy Collins, who is the director of Honolulu's Department of Emergency Management, you know, Oahu is preparing for multiple threats, not only the high surf, but also heavy rain, and strong winds. And so the biggest message he had was just don't get complacent. Yes, we've been through several storms already so far this year, but that doesn't mean that we need to take anything lightly. You might be feeling like you're hearing the same messages being said over and over again, but he's saying just don't get complacent. Don't think that this is not a serious threat, because we know that conditions can change quickly, and he's saying residents should finish all their preparations now, stay away from the coastlines, monitor alerts, and be prepared for flooding, for outages, for road closures. And as far as emergency officials, they are monitoring Lowell very closely. They're coordinating with first responders, city and state agencies. They've already sent some Honolulu city officials over to Kauai to help with support there in case things get really bad. But also, they're just telling everyone to be ready to respond as conditions deteriorate. So, you know, the most important thing to remember here is that at Point Panic, you know, the biggest waves haven't even arrived yet. And so the South Shore, the surf is expected to rise quickly this afternoon and then peak tonight. And so even if conditions don't look particularly bad right now or dangerous, emergency officials are saying that this is not the time to let your guard down. So for now, reporting from Point Panic, back to you.
1: All right, thank you, Jill. And we're just now getting the 2 p.m. Forecast in. We're looking at the track. Basically, NOAA saying the new forecast is very similar to the previous one. Justin Cruz is digesting that as we speak. We're going to take a break and be right back with the details on that latest update. Do stay with us.
3: ABC News, I'm Stephanie Officer. More pain at the pump, blamed on the war with Iran. ABC's Olivia Rubin in Washington.
4: Fighting in the Strait of Hormuz, keeping gas prices elevated back here at home. They're now averaging $4.15 a gallon. That's according to AAA. And that's on track to set a new record for the highest prices ever this time of year. The national average has never before seen $4 an average on Labor Day.
3: The millions of Americans who headed out for an end-of-summer getaway will soon make their way back home. ABC's Jim Ryan.
5: The misery map at flightaware.com shows the vast majority of airline flights running on time today, with the few delays and cancellations centered on Boston, Chicago, and Atlanta. Miami, where an Amazon cargo plane overran a runway Sunday, is showing the highest number of flight disruptions.
3: The deeper you dig in Hungary, the larger the reward. In the country's grave digging contest this weekend, 19-2 men team faced off. The pair who won a 5.5.
6: 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I've been surfing here since I was a kid. Now, seeing my grandson out on the water, it means everything to me. Watching him and taking in the blue waves, the sea breeze, the blurry horizon.
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11: The waves crashing onto the rocks now. Let me just step out of the way. Filippo can show you the action. We were here earlier, and these waves were pretty flat. And as you can see, they are rough. They are rumbling. They are crashing over the wall. The wall on this side is about 3 feet high, but on the ocean side, the water side, it's a good 8 foot drop at least. So it's a pretty significant height that the waves are coming up over the wall here. Just to give you an idea. So in the Wili Wili Bay, it is on the southeast corner of the island. So if we were the continent, we'd be in Florida. So that's, we're in the Florida corner, and the bay actually opens to the Atlantic side. And you can see how the storm is just bringing massive waves, even on this part of the island. You know, the south shore is getting

0: and we're lucky to have any signal. We'll take what we can get under these very extreme conditions. Stephen Florino showing us there first up what the county has flagged as a big deal over there. Of course, wind and rain, as we've been talking about, but storm surge on top of high tide, on top of big surf, and they're talking historic, what, 20 to 30 foot?
1: 20 surf? To 30 foot. Okay, so right now it's 155. At 140, we had a high tide specifically at Nawili Willi at 2.3 feet. So you got 30 plus 2.3.
0: Wow.
1: And then the storm surge, which, you know, has not peaked, but they were forecasting that at 2 to 4 for Kauai.
0: Oh, my gosh,
1: 36.3. She's way better at math than
0: me. Those are easy numbers.
1: 36.
0: But scary numbers.
1: Yeah.
0: Something they haven't seen before, right? Yeah. This would be record-breaking.
1: It's definitely historic, and we've not seen the worst of it yet. We did have a 2 o'clock position update.
0: Yep.
1: Okay, some encouraging news, and we saw that the movement increased at 18 miles per hour. Its central pressure increased also, so it's good signs. It's now within 230 miles of Kauai and 275 miles of Oahu. So it's these numbers obviously are going to start decreasing. Next full update will be at 5 o'clock. Of course, we'll have our newscast well before that. But no changes outside of that for now, at least in the short term. It's a situation where we'll just watch these rain bands move through. This is the radar. You see a lot of stuff on the radar in terms of heavy rain, especially for Kauai. Mount Waialae got 10 inches of rain so far in the past 24 hours. Other portions of Kauai got 5, 6, 7 inches of rain. Heavy showers are now moving into Windward Kau. We're in good shape right now for Maui County. Just a little bit of a heavy rain situation for West Molokai. Oahu's seen on again, off again showers. Looks like this area to the south right here will be the next significant burst of shower activity for Oahu.
0: And we did have the county already closing the Pali Lookout. That's been closed within the past few moments. And that's, you know, something where we get these, when these storms come in from the south, of course, you get wind at the peak and then the downslope winds to windward.
1: Yes,
0: so for Oahu, under the tropical storm watch, wind is going to be a big deal for us.
1: Wind
0: right?
1: is going to be a big deal. Now, winds for Kauai are forecast at 50 to 60, or 40 to 50 with gusts of 60. The winds are not going to be as strong elsewhere. We're talking gusty winds, initially easterlies that swing to the south. So we're talking about maybe winds up to 30 miles per hour, gusts of 40 miles per hour elsewhere.
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7: The season is going to start and kick off on Wednesday with how it ended. The Seahawks and the Patriots on Wednesday night at CenturyLink Field. Mike Tirico, of course, on the call there for NBC, as it looks like we got some lights coming on at Doak Walker Stadium. So that's a good sign. Looking maybe to kick off like 20 minutes or so in the SMU-Florida State game. So we'll keep you posted there. Cordell, while we wait for that game to kick off, let's talk about the Patriots and Seahawks matchup. Right now I'm seeing Seattle, just about most shops, 3.5-point favorite in the game against the Patriots. And the total in the game is about 44.5 or so. What are your thoughts on the Seahawks-Patriots matchup?
8: Yeah, look. Well, first, I think with the Patriots, you know, you have Mike Vrabel, who ends his presser today talking about Caleb Lomu taking over the left tackle duties for Will Campbell. I think obviously Will Campbell was a huge talking point for the Patriots last year as the year went on, especially as they got into the postseason and that offense started to decline. They went up against some really good defenses with some dominant pass rushers. I mean, They went up against some of the best pass rush teams in the league last year. So, and he got exposed, but he wasn't healthy this year around. Him getting his job taken over the weekend, it's kind of bizarre, right? Before a week one matchup against the defending Super Bowl champ. So curious to see what that looks like. But overall, I think New England is slightly better than they were, at least on paper, going into this year compared to last year. Now, the other big talking point is the fact that Travion Henderson has not been practicing the last few days. That could end up looming large for the Patriots if he's not going to be a part of that offense. He was a guy that was very explosive for them in his rookie year, even though it felt like Mike Vrabel didn't want to use him. No matter how many times Ramondre Stevenson fumbled the ball, he was out there. He was their guy. And as the year went on, they started to lean into Henderson a little more. But with him being hurt right now, that leaves his status for Wednesday's game up in the air. But this is a game that I'm still expecting Seattle to win. I still think they're the better team. They've been kind of that team that nobody's talking about because of what the Rams have been able to do this offseason. Everybody's kind of overlooking Seattle. I'm not. I still think that they can compete with that Rams team. I think the Rams are doing everything they're doing to try to beat Seattle. And look, they on paper look like the better team, but I'm not turning my nose up at Seattle. I don't fully trust Sam Darnold still. I don't care. I still think the Sam Darnold is still in there. I still think he's still that guy that sees ghosts from time to time. But JSN coming off of a year where he wins NFL Offensive Player of the Year, like,